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4: think of Joseph and his life. You know, he had great injustices done to him for almost his whole young adult life. But God was preparing him. God was always with him. And he submitted to God, and he kept his faith in God. He didn't quit on God. And in God's perfect timing, Joseph was elevated to what God had intended all along. Listen, God has a plan. God's moving you towards something good. Don't fight it. Don't scratch and claw your way through it.
3: Joseph went through a lot of hardship to arrive at the destination that God had set for him. It seems like every difficulty he faced was part of a bigger picture, guiding Joseph and getting him ready for the journey that awaited him. In a similar vein, you might be navigating through some challenging moments. Today, Pastor Richard invites you to continue your journey with faith, embracing the path that God has laid out for you. Now, here's Pastor Richard in the book of James, chapter 4, with today's edition of Word of Life.

0: I'm going to quote you a commentary, Warren Wiersbe, on this passage. And I just love the way he puts it. I felt so ministered to just in this little paragraph. Selfish living and selfish praying always lead to war. If there is a war on the inside, there will ultimately be war on the outside. People who are at war with themselves because of selfish desires are always unhappy people. They never enjoy life. Instead of being thankful for the blessings they do have, they complain about the blessings they do not have. They cannot get along with other people because they are always envying others for what they have and do. They are always looking for that magic something that will change their lives when the real problem is within their own hearts. Can we just say, ouch and amen? Come on, ouch and amen. I mean, I found this very, very probing. It's true. So often, Lord, my discontent is my own heart mismanaged, misguided. It's always everybody else, but the truth is, no, Lord, it's not always everybody else. Oftentimes, it's me. And the reason I'm not happy is because I'm not content in where you have me. My real wrestling is not with people, although I feel like it is. My real wrestling is my own heart with the Lord. Can you trust the Lord? Can you surrender and submit these things to the Lord? Well, that gives us the second half of this passage. How does James suggest we respond? How do we cure these root causes of our conflict? Look with me, verse 6. But he gives more grace. Just pause there. I like that. You know, you're fighting, you're scrambling, you're trying to get it your own way, you're trying to haggle with everybody, you're even trying to, you know, cozy up to the world, and you're praying in a selfish way, and you know, you realize now there's trouble in your heart. What do I do? Well, thank God, he gives more grace. God will meet you there. God will give you grace, even in that place where you've kind of made your own difficult way. Amen. And therefore he says, latter part of verse 6, God resists the proud, but gives grace to the humble. Therefore submit to God. Resist the devil, and he will flee from you. Draw near to God, and he will draw near to you. Cleanse your hands, you sinners. Purify your hearts, you double-minded. Lament and mourn and weep. Let your laughter be turned to mourning and your joy to gloom. Humble yourselves in the sight of the Lord, and he will lift you up. Some practical steps. Listen, if you're finding your life just in conflict, the marriage is fighting all the time, the family is nothing but conflict and arguing, the workplace, you're just always struggling and in conflict and fighting. You know, even friendships, you're always upset. You're always discontent. Listen, the problem may very well be your own heart. That's what James is calling out. We thought it's everybody else. It's not everybody else. Everybody else has their problems too. But the only problems you can address are the ones in your own heart. It'd be so easy if you could just fix everybody else. But you can't fix anybody. In fact, I can barely even truly fix myself. And that takes the grace of God. It takes the help from God. So some things he says. First of all, submit to God. Now this takes faith. Maybe you're here today and you're discontent. You're frustrated. It's not working out. And you're in conflict. You've been hurt. You're just wound up in just the conflict of your life. Submit to God. That means step back and say, okay, Lord, this is where you have me. This is what you've even allowed in my life. I need to submit to you. I need to be content to accept whatever it is you're doing in my life at this time. You know, I've shared this with you over the years. I grew up in a family business. And I worked with my dad and my two younger brothers. I was the eldest of three boys. And I worked in a family business for 30 plus years. You know what you do a lot of in a family business? You fight. That's what you do. And somehow, because it's family, it just seems to be like, you some things you would never say to your boss. But if your boss is your dad, I'm going to let him have it. That's my dad. He needs to hear it. And, you know, and vice versa, things that the boss would never say, oh, that's my son, straighten out. And, you know, we wrestled through that. Now, listen, I have a very good relationship with my dad. 30 years of fighting and we're still okay. My dad wasn't even a Christian at the time, and I was. And I have to look back now. I look back on that time. My dad is now a believer, praise the Lord. He's twilight of his time. But I look back on that time now, and boy, this passage just speaks to me. Because you know what? When you're young and you know you're right, come on, you just know you're right. And I was so confident and I was so zealous. And we're working towards the same goal. We really are wanting the business to do well. But I just know that I know better. And he needs to listen to me, you know, because I've got all the new, young, fresh ideas. You know what I'm saying? And of course, dad, now I'm a dad. Now I'm a grandfather. And it's like, you poor fool, just be, you know, you don't know anything. And so you just have that dynamic and we're fine. But now I look back and I realize, Lord, I was the Christian. I was the one that should have been able to submit to the authority that you placed, especially because it was my dad. And I realize now, oh Lord, I botched a lot of that up. But thank God for the grace of God, the mercy of God. Our relationship survived it. We're closer now than ever. And my dad loves and knows the Lord by the grace of God, not by my witness, not by my being, you know, this kind of overzealous son of an employee. No, but I've learned, Lord, I should have submitted to you. I was contending, and I thought I had to make my own way. But I realize now, but God, you play this. I need to be where God has me. Maybe that's me. You know, this is me looking back. Hey, maybe it wasn't really time for you to be the president of the company, Richard. Thank God I didn't become that. But now as I've looked back and as the Lord, even as he began to move me towards ministry, I was frustrated. Why is it taking so long? Lord, why are you churning me in this family business? Well, now I know why. Because I had so many rough edges, God had to refine all that out of me. He's still working on me. It's not the only relationship that he works on us, right? Anybody married here today? There's a lot of churning still going on. Listen, submit to the Lord. Lord, you're the author of my life. You have me where you want me. Now, there's a time to stand up. There's a time to contend. There's a time to stand against injustice. You understand what I'm saying. Part of life is just learning to submit to the Lord. I think of Joseph and his life. You know, he had great injustices done to him for almost his whole young adult life. But God was preparing him. God was always with him. And he submitted to God, and he kept his faith in God. He didn't quit on God. And in God's perfect timing, Joseph was elevated to what God had intended all along. Listen, God has a plan. God's moving you towards something good. Don't fight it. Don't scratch and claw your way through it. Let God walk you, lead you, guide you by his Spirit, and let him refine you in the process. Some of the people that are most difficult for you are the very ones that God has placed to help refine you. God's trying to produce Jesus in you. And that's no easy task. And that's no easy task in me. That's going to take some work shaping the clay, some refining of the fire. Submit to God, he says. Resist the second thing. Resist the devil and he will flee from you. Another reason we end up contending is because the devil is stirring trouble. And the devil is wanting to keep conflict alive in your marriage, in your workplace, in your family, in your relationships. The devil wants to stir trouble. He wants to keep you hurt, angry, fearful, anxious, frustrated. How does he do this? How does the devil manipulate us this way? I believe this is a battle of the mind. I believe the enemy wants to whisper and keep things going. Keep that conflict brooding. And James says, yeah, no, submit to God and resist the devil, and he will flee. The Bible says in another place, take every thought captive to the obedience of Christ. Just say, devil, be quiet. In the name of Jesus, devil, be quiet. That's not where my mind needs to be churning. That's a dead end. That's going to lead me to all kinds of strife and trouble. And I'm going to brood on that. And then it's going to manifest in conflict. It's not what the Lord has. Paul would say in another place, meditate on these things. Those things that are pure, peaceable, gentle. The ideas that are praiseworthy.
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0: Resist the devil. The devil is active, but the devil is defeated in the life of the believer. He has no real authority other than what you give him. You let him sit in your living room, he'll turn your home into a nightmare. You let him live in the thoughts of your mind and brooding and replaying, he'll keep you on that treadmill as long as you'll let him. James is saying, stop. Get a hold of your spiritual life. Resist the devil. Say, in the name of Jesus, no more. I'm not going to think on that all day long. I'm not going to rehearse that so that I'm ready to go at the next argument. I'm going to think on the things of God. I'm going to take my thoughts captive to the obedience of Christ. Jesus told me, blessed are the peacemakers. Blessed are the merciful. Forgive others as I have forgiven you. Those are the things that I'm going to meditate on. And I'm not going to let the devil have his way. Submit to God, resist the devil. And then he says also to draw, verse 8, draw near to God, and he will draw near to you. This speaks to me of just my personal devotion life. Now, this is just my personal experience. If I go long without spending some time in prayer and in the meditating and reading of God's word, or get away from church for a long season, my worship life begins to dwindle. Let me tell you, I don't get easier to get along with. I become a little more edgy. I become a little more combative. I become a little more conflict-oriented. Sometimes the best thing, I just need to get back to my Bible. I just need to draw near to God. I need to come back and say, Lord, speak to my heart, refresh my mind. Lord, I want to thank you. I want to praise you for your favor in my life. I want to start remembering, bless the Lord, O my soul, and forget not his benefits. I want to remember how much you've loved me. I want to remember that Jesus came and died on the cross for me. And Lord, I was a mess. I'm still a project, but God, you've been so good to me. And you begin to draw near to the Lord in your heart, your mind. These are practical things, prayer, worship, fellowship. And guess what? God meets you. God, it's almost as if God is just waiting. Like, I'm here anytime. You want to go run out there and carve it all out on your own? Go ahead. But when you're done and you're frustrated and you've spun your wheels, just remember, come home and I'm ready to meet with you. I'm ready to speak to you. I'm ready to refresh you. Draw near to God and he will draw near to you. You having a lot of conflict? Spend some time in worship. You're in the middle of an argument. Maybe you came in with one. Spend some time meditating on the word. Draw near to God. You hear the exhortation. Because he's faithful. He will draw near to you. But if you want to run and do your own thing, he'll let you. If you want to come home and spend a little time with Jesus, oh, he'll be right there with you and comfort you. The other thing he tells us to do is to repent. This almost seems discouraging. He says, you know, Cleanse your hands, you sinners. Purify your hearts, you double-minded. Must be talking to the people around me. He's talking to you. He's talking to me. Lament and mourn and weep. Let your laughter be turned to mourning and your joy to gloom. Wow, this is a downer. You got to put it in the context. James is trying to correct the thing that's causing you the conflict, your selfish desire, ambition, and acting out. And what you need to do is repent of that. Stop justifying it. Well, he deserves it. Well, I'm right. Well, I'm hurt. All of that may be true. But listen, when you come to the Holy Spirit and he says, like David, you remember this? David committed a great sin in that he committed adultery with another man's wife. And then he had that man, Uriah, killed on the battlefield. And he covered it up. Remember this? And he thought he'd gotten away with it. And then the Lord sent a prophet by the name of Nathan. And Nathan came and said, David, you know, I want to tell you a story. There was this man who was wealthy and well off, and he stole this poor man's only lamb that he had, and he took it for himself. You know the story. I'm just cutting it short. And David and his, you know, that man is wrong. That man should be put to death. And Nathan said, what? David, you're the man. When the Lord speaks directly to your heart, it's a time to repent. What did David do? David repented. I've sinned against the Lord. There would be many tears. There would be much weeping and lamenting, because he knew in his heart he had grieved the Lord. That's the context of James. Listen, you're fighting with everybody. You've got all kinds of conflict in your life. Take a look at your heart. Let the Lord speak to you, and then repent. Get down on your knees and pour out some tears. Oh, God, forgive me. I'm making a mess of my relationships, my life with you. This is on me. Change my heart, Lord. That's the context. There's a place for that. Now, you don't stay there. You don't stay in mourning. No, God's trying to bring you through that so that you can have a time of joy and peace. He's trying to heal your relationships. But if you can't be honest, if you can't own any of it, if it's always him or her or everybody else, then you're just going to keep spinning your wheels and you're going to be unhappy your whole life. But if you can own it, and listen, everybody's got something to own, and stop with what everybody else, you thinking what they should be. Just, Lord, all I can really manage is my own heart. And you know what, Lord? You're right. I do tend to be selfish. I do tend to be argumentative and defensive. And I'm always looking out for my own rights versus, Lord, I need to trust you. Forgive me. Cleanse me. Let there be a little mourning. Let there be a little weeping. Let your laughter be turned to mourning. Quit justifying. Quit defending. Quit saying, I'm right. But rather, let the Lord convict you when appropriate and repent. This is the way to peace. This is the pathway back. Through the grace of God, submitting to the Lord, resisting the devil, drawing near to God, and repenting. And finally, verse 10, humble yourself in the sight of the Lord, and he will lift you up. Quit trying to carve it out on your own. Quit trying to make it happen. Quit trying to win every argument and advance every cause of your own. Start trusting the Lord to lift you up. As I said earlier, you really only want what the Lord has. We fight so hard for what we want only to discover that we didn't really want it, that it doesn't really satisfy, it doesn't fulfill. And how many relationships are we willing to trash to get to the top? And then we look around and we're all alone and we're heartbroken and we're unfulfilled and we're discontent. No, humble yourself in the sight of the Lord and he will lift you up. Do you trust him? Is God able? Is God strong enough? Is God sovereign enough to bring you and I along to the good place that He's called us and prepared for us. He is. He is faithful. He is able to advance what concerns me. And I don't have to fight all my own battles. I don't have to defend myself. There's a place. There are times when we stand and we fight and we contend for the injustice that God may ask us to stand for. But very often, it's my own selfish agenda that is what I'm trying to advance. Pastor Chuck, I'll close with this. Pastor Chuck, he gave advice to pastors. And of course, he's the founding pastor of Calvary Chapel. And he said, listen, in the ministry, you're going to have people that come against you. And you don't have to be in ministry to have this. You're going to have people that are going to make accusations. You're going to have your reputation challenged. You're going to have your motives questioned. It's part of life. And he said, you can always, always defend yourself. God will allow you. Or you can allow the Lord to defend you. Now, who do you think will be a better defense? The Lord. That's hard, isn't it? Because our nature is to defend. But sometimes we just have to say, Lord, I'm going to humble myself unto you and let you lift me up. You're strong enough. You're big enough. You love me. I'm going to trust you.
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0: Word of Life was pre-recorded and sponsored by Calvary Chapel Monrovia, right here on 99.5 KKLA. KKLA family, I've got a verse of the day for you. It's Cheyenne here hanging out with you on this Saturday. It's Philippians 1:6, being confident of this, that he who began a good work in you will carry it on to completion until the day of Christ Jesus. That verse is one of my favorites because it's something that Pastor Steve, which is my pastor from Core Truth Radio, you know, he always talks about that verse when he talks to me, because I've come such a long way, and I'm being completely transparent. I've come such a long way in my walk with the Lord from when I started my job here. I started recording for Pastor Steve, and, you know, he always talks about that verse, and it's just, it's so encouraging, I feel like, because whenever I feel like, you know, I'm not doing so great as a believer, or I'm kind of falling into a slump, I'm reminded of that verse because he is doing a work in me, you know, and I am changing. But sometimes, you know, it's easy for that little enemy thought to creep in on you and convince you that you're not changed, that you're just the same person you were when you, you know, were lost. But that's not true. I encourage you, open that Bible, pick up your finger, pick a verse, and it will inspire you. But let this be the one for today, Philippians 1:6.
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3: The debate on healthcare is, it's a privilege, because if we were to use the term right as it applies to the Constitution, and if government should provide something to the population because it's a right, then it would make sense that the government would have to provide every citizen a firearm because of the Second Amendment, because that's a right. But I don't think the government's going to do that. So I think we're using the term incorrectly. I think the correct term is entitlement. 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
2: The example to the world on how to love everyone, regardless of their socioeconomic status, their race, or their culture. In John 3:16, it says that God so loved the world that he gave his only begotten Son. God sacrificed his Son, Jesus, for all people, for all time. Jesus died for all of us. In God's eyes, we are one race, the human race, made in his image and to be his sons and daughters. Now here's Pastor Bill in the book of Revelation chapter 7 as he continues his message, signed, sealed, and delivered.
3: The Holy Spirit is a seal and it's also a guarantee. It's how we know we belong to God. It's how we know that, you know, when we die, how do I know I'm going to go to heaven? God, the Holy Spirit is your guarantee. So how do you identify whether or not you have the Holy Spirit? Look at what the Holy Spirit does, right? One of the jobs of the Holy Spirit is he's to convict you of all sin. So if you've ever experienced conviction, right, that's the work of the Holy Spirit. I know I belong to the Lord. The Holy Spirit is here to guide us into all truth. Holy Spirit is there directing us, guiding us. And so when I first got saved, I almost got wrapped up in a cult. But the Holy Spirit didn't let it happen. You know, God led me to the Lord, who was a new believer. His wife got invited. Some people invited themselves over their house to do a Bible study. And my buddy was like, oh, you should come through. We're going to be a Bible study at my house. So I went. I'm a new believer. I'm excited to go to Bible study at the house with my buddy. And I went. And it was weird. It just felt weird. I didn't know no verses. I didn't know John 3:16. It just didn't feel right. All the women took his wife into the back room. And I'm like, why are they taking your wife? Like in another room. Like, that's weird. You can't talk to my wife without me present. You know, like we just met y'all, you know, then we're in the living room talking and it was, my buddy was getting ready to get baptized at Calvary South Bay. And they were like, well, no, you can't do that. They were like, we gotta take you through these teachings that we have. Then you get baptized through us. And he was like, well, no, their baptism is next week. And they're telling him he can't do it. And I'm like, something in me was like, that don't feel right. And I just kept hearing things that I didn't understand what it was. And I called the pastor of the church I went to. And I said, hey, I just came from this home Bible study. And the people were saying weird things. They said this. He was like, oh, man, that's a cult. And you see, he knew the name. That's Church of Christ. I'm like, yeah. He said, yeah, tell them don't come back. You know, kick them out. I look back and I think that was the Holy Spirit who leads us into all truth saying, don't do that. That's not me. I can tell you, I didn't know John 3:16 at that time. But the Holy Spirit was like, no, I don't accept this. And I was like, yeah, I felt obstinate. Like I was trying to be a good new Christian, but I'm like, I don't agree with everything y'all saying, man. I'm like, I want to box with y'all, you know? So moving on, we look for the evidence of the Holy Spirit alive in us. It's how we know we belong to the Lord. So we are also sealed by the Holy Spirit. Last thing, we're sealed, so we're separated. It's our guarantee we belong to the Lord. But the Holy Spirit also, in the life of the believer, it should cause us to live lives that are separate to the Lord. In 2 Timothy 2:19, it says, the Lord knows those who are his. Let everyone who names the name of Christ depart from iniquity. That it should cause us to turn away from sin, knowing that God knows those who belong to him. And lastly, Ephesians 4:30. And do not grieve the Holy Spirit of God by whom you were sealed for the day of redemption. We can grieve the Holy Spirit. And the idea there is we think about grieving. It's God lives in you, the Spirit of God. So what if I go do what I'm not supposed to do? And the Holy Spirit is, he's grieved. Any parent that's watched a kid do the wrong thing and you couldn't stop them, you just watched them. It just, I hate this. That's what it is to grieve. And we can grieve the Holy Spirit. Like just, he's there. Think about that. There's nowhere you go if you're born again. The Holy Spirit, you take him with you. So if y'all was at the club, the Holy Spirit was there. It's like, I don't like this. He's grieved. I'm not trying to make y'all feel bad, but feel bad. So that's what happens, right? You can grieve the Holy Spirit. So we're sealed as they are, but we're in two different time zones, right? We're during the church age. For them, it happens during the tribulation period. They're sealed.

0: as we're also sealed. Now, let's look at this group, the 144,000. There's lots of groups that have claimed to be the 144,000. Namely, the one that we probably all are most familiar with is Jehovah's Witnesses. They've claimed to be the 144,000. But so back in the day, the Mormons had claimed to be the 144,000. Ellen G. White of the Seventh-day Adventists claimed that they were the 144,000. And somebody from the Ted Armstrong from the Worldwide Church of God claimed to be the 144,000. So we're going to look at who they are and how we know that none of the groups that claim to be them are them. And when someone show up at your door thinking that they were, we're going to know why they're not. So let's look at the first thing it says in verse 4. And I heard a number of those who were sealed, 144,000 of all the tribes of the children of Israel were sealed. First thing we note is that they are Jewish. So that's the first thing. These are Jewish people that are being sealed. Some say, oh, well, no, that's just kind of, you know, they spiritualize the book of Revelation. So they say, no, that's, it's just symbolic of the people of God. It's really speaking about the church. Because then he gets really specific and he goes and names each tribe and says 12,000 from this tribe and 12,000 from that tribe. So if it wasn't clear enough that he said from the children of Israel, he gets more specific and he tells us each tribe. Bear with me as I read through these tribes with you real quick, starting at verse 5 through 8. Of the tribe of Judah, 12,000 were sealed. Of the tribe of Reuben, 12,000 were sealed. Of the tribe of Gad, 12,000 were sealed. Of the tribe of Asher, 12,000 were sealed. Of the tribe of Naphtali, 12,000 were sealed. Of the tribe of Manasseh, 12,000 were sealed. Of the tribe of Simeon, 12,000 were sealed. Of the tribe of Levi, who was not normally listed because Levi were given to the priesthood. So they didn't have an inheritance in the land. Their inheritance was God, but they're listed here. Of Levi, 12,000 were sealed. Of the tribe of Issachar, 12,000 were sealed. Of the tribe of Zebulun, 12,000 were sealed. Of the tribe of Joseph, 12,000 were sealed. And of the tribe of Benjamin, 12,000 were sealed. That for me would make it emphatic that God is like, now these are definitely Jewish people. Amen. And so when the Jehovah's Witnesses at my door saying that they're, you know, they that number filled up. So that was an elect group for them. Like this is a Jewish group exclusively. These are national Jews, but it's even more about them. Everybody turn to Revelation chapter 14 with me. Revelation 14, 1-5 gives us more about the group that would make it clear that they couldn't be them. Revelation 14, starting at verse 1, when you get it, say, got it. All right, it says, then I looked and behold, a lamb standing on Mount Zion, with them 144,000, having his father's name written on their foreheads. And I heard a voice from heaven like the voice of many waters, and like the voice of loud thunder. And I heard the sound of harpists playing their harps. They sang, as it were, a new song before the throne, before the four living creatures and the elders. And no one could learn that song except the 144,000 who were redeemed from the earth. Now, verse 4. These are the ones who were not defiled with women, for they are virgins. So these are 144,000 Jewish people that are virgins. So when Jehovah's Witnesses show up at my door with their kids in tow, you couldn't be one of them. Your mama couldn't have been one. This is a special group. They're not defiled with women. They are virgins. That's very specific, is it not? They're Jewish people. They're virgins. These are the ones who follow the Lamb wherever he goes. These were redeemed from among men, being the first fruits to God and to the Lamb. And in their mouth was found no deceit, for they are without fault before the throne of God. And so I want to suggest to you why I believe there's so much of an attack on that. One of the reasons that people claim to be the 144,000, because they want to eliminate Jewish people from God's, you know, God's prophetic picture. So there's a thing called replacement theology, where people say that the church has replaced Israel. That is not true. Every study of Old Testament, your Old Testament, you know, prophetic books, is always pointing to God's future plans for Israel. God's never at any point said he was done with them or replaced them. The church is here. They rejected Christ. The Jews did. The church is saved as a result. We get born, we get grafted in. But God doesn't say I'm done with them. God says I got a plan for them yet in the future. When God makes a covenant, God makes an agreement, even when people are unfaithful, God is still faithful. Amen. And God uses the Jews to demonstrate to the church how faithful he is. God's like, look at how unfaithful Israel has been. The Jews at large have rejected Christ, and God is still saying, I still got a plan for them. There's still hope for them. Still, as part of my end time sequence, I'm going to save a gang of them at the last part. They're going to get saved. They're going to finally get it during the tribulation period. I'll take them when I get them. They're going to finally get saved then. That's God's heart. Way back in the book of Hosea, in your Old Testament, Minor Prophets, God used, again, Israel and their disobedience to demonstrate how he loved them. Poor Hosea. God told the prophet Hosea, I want you to go out to the street and find a harlot and marry her for a wife. That's what God told Hosea. So I don't think anybody here would recommend that. I wouldn't tell no single brother, hey, you know, you should go and find you a wife, you know. But God told Hosea to go do that. He went and married this woman named Gomer. Cute name. just kidding. But he married her and she was unfaithful. So he picked someone that was, this seemed like they wasn't going to be faithful to begin with. It wasn't a good pick. He picked her. God saying, that's when I chose Israel, I knew what you were when I picked you. Then after I picked you, because she went out and she was unfaithful in the marriage. She had children that weren't his in the marriage. And so like God said, that's like you guys, I came and got you. You guys have been unfaithful. You guys have borne fruit of unfaithfulness since we've been together. Then she left him and went back to her harlotry. She left him to go back to what she was doing when he found her. And then God tells the prophet Hosea in chapter 3, he says, go again and love a woman who is being loved by a lover. That's right now. She's cheating on you right now. Go back and get her. And if you go read the book of Hosea, he had to go buy her back. Right? Just put this in your mind. He had to go. The woman that was already unfaithful, now she's out there with whoever, doing whatever, and you got to go get her and buy her, and she was cheap. When you look at what he paid for her, it was representative of the fact that she was probably not in the best of condition, but he had to go buy her back. And when it was all said and done, God said, just like the love of the Lord for the children of Israel. And poor Hosea, God did that to him just to make an example of how he loves. God, look, I picked you when there was nothing great about you. You were unfaithful when I came back and I bought you and I brought you back into relationship with me and I made a covenant with you. And that's what the book of Hosea teaches us. So God will use Israel and their disobedience to demonstrate how he loves us. He'll use the fact that he's faithful when they're not faithful to show the church how he is, how faithful God is. Now, if I'm looking at God and Israel, how unobedient, how disobedient they've been, how God is still sticking by covenant with them as a Christian, I'm quite confident that I'm like, God's faithful. God keeps his word. You know, I'm in a better situation and I understand God a little better. Amen. So be weary of that. The church does not replace Israel. Israel is still Israel. The Jews are still the Jews and the church is the church. We do not replace them because that's what a lot of people want to do. They want to wipe out Israel and say, no, we've just become them. All their promises become our promises, blah, blah, blah. Not true. God made covenants with them that are with them, and God will keep his word because that's what God does. Amen. So that's one of the reasons that I believe people try to replace them or resituate them or become them. But as I read my Bible, I realize now this is a certain group. It happens during the tribulation period. They are Jews. They are virgins. They are sealed and they go out witnessing and they have great fruit during the tribulation period as God is still saving people. So as the book of Revelation is the unveiling of Jesus and what does it reveal to us about God? One thing that this book is revealing, this chapter in particular, is that even though this is a time of God's judgment, God is still taking the opportunity to save those that would come to him. There's still, he's got a method because God's method for people to get saved today is what? It's the church. We're going to talk about that as we come to the end of the message, that we're his ambassadors. We've been sent out to the world. We've been given the Holy Spirit, sent out to be witnesses. But during the tribulation period, the church is gone. The church is indwelled by the Holy Spirit. That's gone. And so where's the witness? God says, I'm going to seal these 144,000 that believe in me. They're going to be my witnesses. And God uses them. Now, so there's two groups, right? The answer to the question of who is able to stand first, this group of 144,000 Jews who have believed in Christ during the tribulation period and been sealed. But then there's a number after them that we believe God reached this group through the Jews, through this 144,000 that come to God. an innumerable amount of people. So now look at verse 9. It says, after these things I looked, and behold, a great number which no one could number, of all nations, tribes, peoples, and tongues, standing before the throne and before the Lamb, clothed in white robes with palm branches in their hands. And so we have this number of people here, can't be counted. They're of all nations, tribes, peoples, tongues, standing before the throne and before the Lamb. And it says they're clothed with white robes with palm branches in their hands. These are people that get saved. These are tribulation saints. We're going to find out in just a moment. People that got saved during the tribulation period. Just note that the number can't be counted. Whoever, one person couldn't count them. It's a large number of people that get saved during the tribulation period, that God is still during that era where the goal is judgment, the goal is wrath. God is still saving those that would come to him. We talked about it earlier. It won't be easy to be a Christian during the tribulation period because Satan is going to be running rampant. There's going to be disease and pestilence and war and all sorts of things going on the earth. There's going to be a system that you won't be able to buy or sell unless you take a mark, the mark of the beast, we call it. So if you take that mark, you're damned. If you don't take that mark, you can't function in society. So you're going to be hungry and broke and struggling and going through it. That's what it will be like to be a Christian. The government will absolutely be against you. And we know at that time, because Satan is running things, the government is going to be killing Christians. So, and we talked about that last week, that, you know, for those that would say things like, you know, well, if the rapture happens, then I'll get saved during the tribulation. If you can't live for God now with no pressure, because being a Christian in California is compared to some other parts of the world, it's easy peasy right here, man. We ain't got no pressure. I got to go stir up something to have some warfare. You know, I got to go tell my neighbor Jesus loves him or something, you know. It don't happen for nothing out here. If you can't live for God under this, it's not likely that you're going to be able to live for God in a scenario where you can't buy or sell or eat or just function as a person, and your life is in jeopardy for it. So, you know, that's, you know, I don't recommend that. You know, I've heard people say that. I remember talking to some high school kids at one point. We had an eschatology class, and there was a group of kids that were saying, well, if that all happens, I'm like, that's, you taking for granted that you're not going to die one day and just go straight to hell? Like, that's taking a lot on it. You know, you could die. People die every day on accident. And then what? You know, so we don't want to play those games. But God is saving people at this time from every tribe, every tongue, every nation. I point this out every time I see that phrase in scripture. There's some of everybody there. Amen. God is no respecter of persons. God does not love one group above another group. God is trying to save some of everybody. And more the church needs to adopt that mindset, that mentality, that we just have a heart for everybody. That there shouldn't be in Christ Church any room for racism. It doesn't matter how you were raised, how your parents raised you. Maybe they talk bad about this group or that group. You're born again. That should end with you. That this should be just a different era, whereas believers, I got to have the love of Christ in my heart for everybody, because Jesus died to save everybody. I can't just witness to people that look like me. I can't just have a heart towards people that look like me, because there are people that don't look like me that God wants to save. Amen. There are people that aren't like me at all that God wants to save. That has to become the heart of God's people. Church shouldn't be the most segregated time of the week. The world should look in at a church and say, how does that happen? How do all those different people, different economic groups, different cultures, different ages, they all come together and they're united about what? They should marvel as they look at the church be what we're supposed to be. And so as we understand that's what heaven's going to look like, we want to make sure that's what it should look like down here too. Amen. That God's will should be done on earth even as it is in heaven. That's what he wants. That's what he eventually accomplishes. So, you know, let's just be our part. Let's make sure we do our part to be that kind of Christian, that kind of person. So some of everybody is getting saved. And then it says they have palm branches in their hand. The palm branch is it's a symbol of victory. They've been through something that they've been victorious about. We believe they made it through the tribulation period. They died. They didn't quit. They didn't bow out. You know, you could bow out. You could take the mark. You could bow the knee or whatever. They didn't. They went all the way. They died. That was their victory. And then it says, they were clothed in white robes, and they were crying with a loud voice, saying, salvation belongs to our God who sits on the throne and to the Lamb. And we see this constantly, that everybody that we see make it to heaven is a worshiper instantly. Everybody. Everybody that gets before God is just worshiping. They're giving him glory. They're singing worship to him. And once again, as I read this, I'm aware that this is going to be us one day. Amen. If you're here and you're saved, one day we'll be there. And the only reason that we'll be there is because of the Lamb. And I believe that's why everybody there is floored. Some of y'all are going to be shocked that you made it. And I believe every time we see people in heaven, they just on the floor, hit the deck, grateful. Everybody in this room that's going to heaven knows you don't deserve it. We know that we're not that good. We know we're not. We actually know we're worse than that. And we're only going to make it to heaven because of the blood of the Lamb. Amen. Because the blood of Christ has washed us and cleansed us. That's the only thing that makes you and I acceptable in his sight. And so they worship him for that, and they should. He's worthy of that. We can rightly worship God for that even where we stand right now. Amen. It says all the angels stood around the throne and the elders and the four living creatures, and they fell on their faces before the throne and worshiped God, saying, amen. Blessing and glory and wisdom, thanksgiving and honor and power and might be to our God forever and ever. Amen. I want you to hear everybody in heaven, the angels worship, the elders worship, the people that are there worship, and they give glory, they give honor, all the things that are coming out of their mouth, just glory and wisdom and thanksgiving and honor and power and might be unto our God forever and ever and ever. Amen. They're grateful to be with him, to be in his presence. Sometimes I think as believers, we got to remember what he did for us. That's why God tells us to have communion regularly. I think the broken bread, the cup and the bread and the cup are just our reminders of the broken body and the shed blood. He said, remember this. This is what I've done for you. You know, do this in remembrance of me, that we need to remember that. I don't deserve to go to heaven. I get to go, though. You know, I need to remember. I sometimes remember where I was when I wasn't saved. You know, how did I get saved? How do I end up? How am I here pastoring a church today? Mercy of God. I didn't go looking for God. I didn't have the sense to seek him out. And so God sent people to me that I would hear. He sent the right messengers at the right time with the right message in the right way until I got saved. And God just broke it down. And then boom, I gave my life to the Lord in October of 1995. I look back on how little I had to do with it. I had very little to do with my salvation story, that God pursued me. God used the right people. There are people that I would have never listened to. And I've had people like that try. There are people that I couldn't listen to. God sent me people I could listen to. So that's kind of how I am. I knew a lot of church folk, you know, and I couldn't listen to them. If you were just like me, except you went to church on Sunday, you could shut up. You know, I used to be a weed man. So I had people that were come from church and buy weed. And have the nerve to invite you to their church one day. Oh, you should come. For what? Like, why would I go to your church, you know? I had a friend in my neighborhood I grew up with. His uncle was a pastor. And he went because he had to go. And he would be trying to invite us. I'm like, you go because you got to go. You know, when you get back, he going to be on the street just like us, doing everything that we do. It was so unattractive to me, the handful of people I knew. I either knew people that were fake or I knew people that were overly harsh. Hit me with all the rules, what I shouldn't do. You shouldn't be drinking. You shouldn't be talking to your mom like that. You shouldn't be. And I'm like, why shouldn't I? Make sure y'all don't talk to non-believers like that. Because this is what happened in my mind. I never said I was a Christian. Why shouldn't I be drinking?
1: 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This book is entirely fascinating, if not a little bit confusing. But don't get distracted by all the strange things mentioned and lose sight of the fact that Jesus is showing himself in a mighty way through this book. The description of Jesus in this book sounds like some fierce, ultimate superhero. Someone you would want to follow, but might be a little afraid of too. But Jesus is coming to redeem a broken world. Some of the ways God will go about doing this may not be fully understandable from our perspective, but that's okay. It's still worth studying and eagerly anticipating the fact that he's coming to make all things new. What a relief. If you'd like to hear this message again, or listen to more messages from our Revelation series, go to calvaryinglewood.org. 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Just call 310-245-4811. Once more, that phone number is 310-245-4811. This program is a ministry of Calvary Chapel Inglewood in Inglewood, California. Thank you for spending time with us today in the Book of Revelation. We look forward to our next edition of A Transforming Word with Pastor Bill. 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
1: I think one of the most amazing and rewarding things of bringing your children up in the Lord is when they inspire you and they initiate worship and praise. It's Cheyenne here hanging out with you. Yes, I have three little girls and I talk about them all the time. And we go to church regularly. And it's been about, I think, 3 years that we've really kind of grounded ourselves in a church. And, you know, it pays off because they go to their individual classes, you know, adjusted to their level to learn about the Lord. And it really does pay off because I'll tell you, there's times just like the other day, we'll be at home and we just get home from running errands all day, me and the girls. And I get home and I'm like, all right, I got to start making lunch. But my middle daughter, Raven, she comes up to me and she says, I want to talk about the Lord. She's five. And I'm like, okay, what do you want to talk about? Because I feel like she kind of read my mind at the moment. And she was like, I don't know, I want to talk about Jesus. And I was like, let's put on some praise and worship. She goes, yes, I want to put on Jericho Walls. This girl's five. And she's telling me all this. And so, of course, I go through a rabbit hole trying to find the perfect Jericho Wall praise and worship song on YouTube.
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14: Thank you so much for joining the Sue Free Show, and it's just so wonderful to be with you today. In thinking about what I was going to talk about today, there's some things, you know, that just in your life, okay, you're going through life and it's busy, busy, busy, right? I mean, we're all busy, busy, busy. And what happens is sometimes we get so busy that we just don't hear or we don't pay attention to just the slightest of things that could be happening in our lives. And here's something that happened with me, which got me to where I am right now to talk to you about this, because it was something, a real eye-opener. On Monday morning, I usually, Sunday night or Monday morning, I drive 90 minutes to 2 hours, depending on what time I leave, to get to my office from where I am during the weekend. And I got up at 3 o'clock and I'm thinking, oh, great. I'm going to have a really good morning because I'm going to get there early and I'm not going to have traffic. And I packed all my stuff up, got it in the car. I did a lot of precursor things the night before so I would be ready. And I've got everything packed in the car. I'm ready to go. And it's like 4 o'clock in the morning. And normally I leave around 4:45 and I still miss a lot of traffic to get there on time to my office by 7 o'clock because I have a staff meeting at 7:30. Anyway, so I'm all packed. I'm ready to go. I'm way early. I got less sleep, of course. And I can't find my keys. And I'm searching every single bag. I'm searching both vehicles. I'm searching everything I can search, going up and down the stairs, in the bedroom, going through every single place I had gone the night before to find out where my keys are. Now, my keys, I feel like a janitor because I have keys to my office. I have keys to my condo. I have keys to my car. I have keys to everything that I need keys for. And without those keys, if I just got in the car and I just drove away, I wouldn't be able to get into my office and I wouldn't be able to get into my condo and I wouldn't be able to. So I couldn't leave without knowing for sure that I had my keys. So after an hour and a half of talking to myself, just trying to figure it out, I finally got into my car. And I sat there in my car and I tried to get less anxious. Have you ever been here where you're just so anxious you can't think straight? And I was like, I was so pressured. I put this pressure on me. And I sat there and I was trying to revisit my steps of the last time I used those keys to try to figure out where I might have laid them. Now, I have my systems. I have my normal procedures on what I do, how I do it, so that I can assure that I've got what I need in order to get to this place, that place, and whatever. I took a deep breath. I was praying, Lord, please just help me find these keys. And then my mouth verbally said, you need the keys to get into your things. But what you really need is the key to me. You are so busy that you are not focused on the key of heaven, the key of relationship, the keys that you need in order for you to move forward. So, sister, daughter, I want you to just take a deep breath, and I want you to understand that these keys that you need are to the material things you have, and you, the focus for you needs to be on me. Okay, I was verbally saying this to me, but it was the Lord's words that were coming, that was just there. Now, I'm saying this to you not to, expose myself of maybe I'm not, you know, in the Word enough, or I think I would say that no matter how much I'm in the Word, I would say I'm not in it enough, because that is where the keys to life are. It's your relationship with your Heavenly Father. That's where the keys are. The key to heaven is understanding walking in righteousness. Well, what does that mean? Living a life that is glorifying to the Lord. What does that mean exactly from moment to moment? I look at my grandkids and the decisions that they're making. They're making decisions on, do I share? Do I not? Do I do what my parents are saying, or do I have a little rebellious spirit, which they don't even know that that's what that is. But they have what they want, and they have what's being asked of them, and they have a decision to make. And don't we all? We have a decision to make every moment of our lives on what we're going to do next. As a parent, we're to train them up in the way they shall go, correct? We're supposed to train them because they don't know. They don't know where they should go. They don't know. So we are there to protect, to guide, to coach, to love on, you know, to speak health and love into their lives, to speak worthiness into their lives, to speak confidence in their lives. And the only way we can do that is by teaching them as we go. So the Lord was teaching me, because I'm a child of God, and I want Him to teach me. And so after all of this conversation happened, I went in and I knocked on my son's door, and I said, "Tyson, can you come help me? I'm sorry I have to wake you up early, but can you come help me, because I have exhausted all possibilities of where these keys could be, and I can't really move forward without the keys. I need these keys, and we all need the keys. We need the keys." You know, how many times do you hear, you know, 5 keys to, or 7 keys to a happy marriage, or keys to success, or keys to this, or keys to that? But we need entry. We need entry. And this small little thing, whether it's a combination or it's a key to unlock the door. Think about it, the symbolism of the key. The key. What is the key to get to where you want to go? What is it that you need that you don't have access? What is it in your life that is holding you back from entrance or access to what it is you want? Sometimes it's in our own minds, our own belief system. In Matthew, it talks about that you will be transformed by the renewing of your mind. What does that mean exactly? It's like our belief system can hold us back. We don't have the key to unlock the door to get to where we want to go. Something's holding us back, and sometimes it's us. It's you. It's me. In our thinking, we're holding ourselves back. And maybe it's the knowledge, the lack of knowledge, that's holding us back from what God wants. So today, I want you to think about how God speaks to us. How God speaks. I told you about the driving and having open access. And if you have someone running along the side of you, and you've got to move ahead, or you've got to move behind, you've got to make a choice of where you're going to go. And sometimes, you know, misery loves company, right? We're riding alongside because you don't want to be alone. You want to know that you're not alone. And you're not ever alone as long as you have the Lord. We're not alone. So 20 unique ways God speaks to us today. These could be the keys, could they not? The Bible, the Holy Bible is God's word. We can say that it is God's primary way of speaking to us. Any other communication must be based and tested by what is taught in Scripture. The Holy Bible is God's guide for us, so we can reach Him, the only true God, and hear back from Him. God chose to reveal Himself to us, and no one could force Him into showing Himself to His creatures. Scholars classify the following types of revelation. General revelation, this is the creation which is considered an indirect revelation of God. It gives us clues about Him, but not enough to have a relationship with Him. There is more information about this in item 10, and I'm hoping through this I get to item 10. In everything that goes on in our lives, if we ask the Lord to reveal Himself and the lesson that He wants to teach us, He will do that, but we have to ask. Ask and you shall receive. That's what He says. He is the way, the truth, and the life. He is. And so the key is to know Him. In any aspect of your life, we have choices. And in any aspect of life, we have choices of good and evil. We have choices of going this way or that way. And some are going to bear fruit, and some are going to be life lessons. Actually, both are life lessons. It's just some that end up better than other choices that we make. And we learn from either, and so both of them have their benefits, is learning. Learning. The Lord is teaching us. But we have to be aware. We have to be available. We have to understand that this thing with the keys, okay? I could have just given up. I could have got a locksmith. I could have done a lot of things, but I chose to sit there and try to regroup. And then I asked my son for help. And just by him coming out with a great attitude, he was exhausted. He came out with a great attitude and he goes, okay, let's retrack. And so he started asking me questions and I went, you know what? I've checked this bag 3 times. I'm going to check this bag again. And you know what? I checked that bag again, which made sense that it would be where I would put my keys. It made total sense in my mind that, but I checked that bag. I checked it 3 times. Now all of a sudden I put my hand in and guess what? There they were, this big clump of keys. I felt so bad that I woke him up, but I didn't feel bad because I felt like God wanted to teach me something. And I shared it with my son. I shared the lesson with Tyson. Why? Because I feel like, why not? If God's teaching me something, if I can spread that forward, if I can pay it forward, if I can teach somebody else something through the lesson that he's teaching me, then I think that I'm doing a good thing. I think that's what God wants me to do. That's why he put me in front of this microphone, I think, is so that he can maybe teach more people through the lessons that he's teaching me. And that's what I do with the Sue Freeze Show. Sue Freeze, spelled like fries, oneword.com. Go to my website. Please go there. Check it out. There is so much information that I've put there that the Lord has revealed that it should be there, like the IAMs. The IAMs is a button you can push and you can get free. 3 pages of IAMs. What are the IAMs? The IAMs, you know, you have people speaking into your life that could be speaking negatives. But God is going to speak what he believes about you. And he says you're a child of God. He says you're victorious in his name. You're an ambassador to Christ if you believe in him. And he'll go on and on, but victorious. You know, I have to remember that sometimes. Do you ever go through battles in your life? Do you ever go through things where you just don't know what's going to happen? You just don't know how you're going to get through it? I know. That happens to me quite often, where I'm just like in this thing and I'm like, okay, God, this is bigger than me. You're going to have to show me the way. And he does. And I have to, in my mind, I have to keep saying, greater is he that's in me than he that's in the world, because there is a devil. There is a God and there is a devil. There are angels that watch over us. I heard something funny. I'll just share it with you, is that angels, they abide by the laws and the rules. And so if you're speeding, you left your angel back there. And I think about that every time I go faster than the speed limit, because I do that. I do. And I acknowledge that. But I'm leaving my angels. Okay. Cause they can only stay at the speed limit because they abide by the rules. And out of obedience comes blessing. Have you ever heard that? Out of obedience comes blessing. So if you're not obedient to what God is telling you to do, then you've got to understand that you've already made a choice to not get the blessing. So if you want blessings, you need to walk in obedience. But you have to know what obedience is. We do know right from wrong, for the most part. But there might be some gray areas where we're not sure. Oh, I don't know about this, right? So when you're in doubt, stop, breathe, think, read, and try to find out what God says about a situation. So one is the Bible, unique ways that God speaks to us. Another one would be prayer. I have a little bracelet that says pray first. Because, you know, we just, I don't know, I think a lot of people don't understand the power of prayer. And that when we speak prayers, we speak his words over our lives or those that we're praying for, that there's power in those words. There's power. And sometimes things are revealed. You know, sometimes when I'm praying, I will get a vision, or I'll be praying and I'll feel something. I'll sense something. And that's amazing how this happens. But through prayer, things change. They can change. And if you write a journal and you write your prayers on this journal, it's the best way for you to go back and figure out, because sometimes we don't even realize when prayers have been answered. You know, the big ones, yeah, sure. But you know, nothing is too great or too small for our Heavenly Father. And so prayer is really important. And it is a strength builder for you and I. Just by speaking his word in our prayers. Prayer is a dialogue, not a monologue. It is not only about us talking to God, but also about listening to him. Maybe God won't answer right away, but he will. He may bring to your mind a passage from scripture that will meet your needs, or he may use another believer to deliver a message to you. He may answer your prayers in many other ways. Keep in mind to validate the answers you get with the Bible, to make sure you've understood it correctly, and that you're following the will of God and obeying him. Also, make sure your prayer times are special moments to connect to God and listen to his voice. Avoid distractions and create a habit of seeking him in prayer every day. So to create a habit, you guys, it's so important to create a habit. How you do that is it's repetitive, right? And so it takes 21 days to create a habit. So you set your mind to say, okay, when I wake up in the morning before my feet hit the ground, I'm going to pray. And I don't know about you, but sometimes I'll start praying and then all of a sudden some other thought comes in my mind. It's like it's trying to take my mind off of what I'm doing. And I have to really be consistent and disciplined to stay focused on the prayer time, or I will go off into my own little world. Have you ever had that happen? Yeah, I admit it. It does happen to me. 3, Jesus Christ, God the Father, has spoken to us through his Son, Jesus Christ, in many ways. The birth of Jesus created a unique bond between God and human beings, for Christ is God incarnated. The gospel, which is the good news of Jesus Christ, was first communicated to us by him personally. So Jesus Christ himself, the Holy Spirit, is 4, the Holy Spirit. Now, this is the one where people say, why do you have to listen to your own show, Sue? And I said, because the Holy Spirit guides. The Holy Spirit directs my path, my thought processes and everything, because I ask him to, you know, and ask and you shall receive, right? And so I listen to my show because there's a message for me in this show also. The Holy Spirit, or Holy Ghost, is a third person of the Holy Trinity. The Bible teaches us about many things the Holy Spirit does for us, including he dwells in every true believer. So you have to ask yourself, are you a true believer? You'd have to find out the definition of that. John 14:17, Romans 8:9. He is the comforter, Jesus promised. So do you ever need comfort? I know I do. I do need. He is that still small voice inside of us that reveals God's truth to us. That means he guides us to do what pleases the Lord and warns us against doing what doesn't. He's also the one who gives us access. Access, there's that word access or key to the Father through Jesus. He listens to our prayers and intercedes for us. The Holy Spirit makes it possible that we have communication with the Father through Jesus Christ. Another one is church, you know, going to sermons, whether it's at church or, you know, you listen online. You listen to KKLA or you listen to KDAR or you listen to sermons, and you can get information there that educates you and helps you understand maybe things at a deeper level. It is not the same as the personal reading. The Holy Spirit uses the preacher to expose the Word of God in a way that we can understand it better and apply that Bible verse or passage to our lives. That allows us to live in a way that pleases the Lord. Bible-based sermons are an essential way that God uses to speak to us through the Bible and His chosen ministries. Keep in mind that even godly preachers make mistakes, so we need to check if each message is correct by biblical standards. Also, be aware of false prophets. You know, there is manipulation that goes on, and so you got to be aware of that and, check things out biblically. Make sure that it is in alignment. Another one is godly teachers. Godly teachers are so important. There are other ways you can hear the voice of God in your local church. Godly teachers are people called to minister to the brothers and sisters by teaching them about God, Father, Son, and Holy Spirit, His kingdom, Christian life, the history of God's people, and many other relevant subjects from Scripture. Bible classes taught by godly teachers are an excellent opportunity to listen to God's voice from Scripture and grow in faith. And this is also really helpful just to be in alignment or to be like in a like-minded setting to where you can have other people that might be struggling or that share their faith or share their victory, which helps us and gives us empowerment and gives us strength to endure and push through and, you know, keep our belief strong. We need to surround ourselves with that because that helps us stay strong. Wise counsel, you know, it says that, you know, like in marriage, if you need counseling, to go to a Christian counselor, because they can counsel you and help you get through something that maybe you're going through. You know, it's not a negative to ask for help. To seek help is a smart thing to do, but you just got to know where to get your help and make sure that who you're going to is someone that's going to give you the advice that is in alignment with the Holy Spirit and the Lord and the Bible. I've been to many, and I can tell you not all of them were in like-minded, and they would say things that would be contrary to what I believe God would have told me if He was right in front of me to my face. So be careful who you go to for counsel. It says seek godly counsel. The testimonies of other believers, okay, that's something that's strong for me. I love testimonies because it shows where God has shown up, and there's no doubt and the passion that people have with their testimonies because it's their pain that they pushed through with the Lord's help. And, you know, God makes messages out of our messes. I love that because I have messes in my life. So do you, whether you want to acknowledge them or not. They're there, and it's okay because we're human. We are all going to fall short of the glory of God, but it's through our stories and the biblical stories in the Bible. He used regular, ordinary people in the Bible. Why? Because He uses regular, ordinary people that have gone through trials and tribulations and have found the Lord through those things and have learned from them. And hopefully we share it and we pull it forward. Our vulnerabilities and our transparencies in our testimonies and those of others really builds our strength and our belief system in our Heavenly Father. So please don't hold back. If you believe that the Lord has brought you through something, there's no denying it truly. It's really important that we share our testimonies because there's people out there that just don't believe, and they might need your story to get through whatever they're going through. And maybe it's you right now that is going through a trying time and you just think you're all alone. And, you know, the devil wants you to feel isolated and alone. But you know what? You're not. You're not alone. Just pray for the Lord to bring somebody in your life. And maybe it's this show right now that's giving you some hope for your future. And just understand that there is hope. And there is, the Lord is there, and he hears you. And it might not feel like it, but He is there and He hears you. And there is somebody that's going to come into your life, and it's going to give you the hope. And just understand the victory is yours. The victory is yours, and you just have to say it over and over in your mind, in your heart, out loud, so your mind hears you, that you are victorious in Jesus' precious name. You are victorious over whatever it is you're going through. I don't know what it is, but God does. So I hope this has been helpful. Go to SueFreeSpeltLikeFriesOneWord.com. Please go there and check it out and connect with me, would you? And we will be back with more of the Sue Free Show right after this brief break for part two of this show. So thank you so much for joining. Have you noticed more insects or rodents in your yard? Or maybe in your home?
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14: 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And we have offices from San Diego all the way up to San Luis Obispo. So anywhere in that area, or if you want to move, you hear this show from somewhere else, because this show goes everywhere on the internet and it's syndicated throughout the areas in which Ecola covers, which is San Diego to San Luis Obispo. So if you're interested or you know somebody that's looking for something new, this is a great trade, and it's very important to your health and the health of those that you love. So let them know about Ecola Termite Pest Control. So we were talking about just being aware of God speaking to us, and that, you know, this life we live is a journey, is it not? And we are learning every minute of every day. At least I know I am. Sometimes we learn and sometimes we're a tough study, right? Sometimes we're just going through and we're just going through the school of hard knocks, and we just don't even know it's a hard knock until it hits us really hard. And then you're looking up and you're going, oh my gosh, how am I going to get out of this one? And the Lord is there. All you have to do is ask him. He is a gentleman. He's not going to snatch you up. He's waiting for you to choose him. And he did that on purpose. He gave us freedom of choice for a reason. And there's some of listeners maybe that will choose not to believe and not choose to reach up. But there's others that are listening thinking, I don't know. Life is just throwing me a tough one right now, and I just don't know how I'm going to get through this moment, this day. And I can tell you, part one was talking about a couple of incidences where God has been speaking to me about the keys to heaven, the keys to success, the keys to a happy, wonderful relationship, marriage, the keys to being a good parent, the keys, okay? It's those lessons that can help us be the best we can be here on this earth. I don't know about you. I'm successful. I'm successful in my definition of success. I'm successful. I've reached that point in my life where I believe I'm successful.

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2: In your time on, I have a feeling that they wouldn't matter anymore. And if you minimized everything down to what really matters, which I've done this in my mind, that if I only had so much longer to live, what would be the most important? And I can tell you for me, and I get teary-eyed and I get kind of choked up in my throat just thinking about it, but it would be my family, my kids, my grandkids, and letting them know how much I love them. You know, it's like just hugging them, holding them, letting them know how important they are to me in my heart, but also to God, that they are valuable in His sight, that He created them for a specific purpose, and that their whole life would matter more if they understood what that purpose was in their lives. So, with that being said, think about your life and think about what really matters. What really matters? If you narrowed it down, I've had a couple friends where I've been at their bedside after they had been diagnosed with cancer, and they were dwindling down. My father died of lung cancer, and I had a girlfriend who died of cancer, and I'd be at their bedside and I'd watch them just dwindle. And I talked to them about what they were thinking about. You know, it's not an easy conversation, is it? But it's so important. And the things that they would tell me and share with me, I've held very dear and near, because it just brings things to the most important point that there could be. So 20 unique ways God speaks to us. Our own experiences. Our testimonies are also a great way to hear the voice of the Lord through everything He has already done for us. Even if we don't recall the intricate details, we can remember how God has forgiven, guided, delivered, loved, and protected us. He has also provided for our needs and taken care of us. The Holy Spirit's presence in our lives reminds us how we have a loving Father that we can rely upon, Romans 8:15. And that is so true with me. I've told my story, and you can go and listen to other shows, but I've told the stories that have impacted my life, things that have happened to me in my life. Not having a voice as a child, you know, sexually molested, raped, just two of the many, going through divorce, just these things. And God was there through it all, and He brought me through to the healing and to the other side of forgiveness of those that had trespassed against me. So with that being said, He's there for you too. He's there for you if you want Him, if you decide you want Him. I think that we can learn and we can experience His grace, His mercy, and His love. Do you want that for you? If you do, all you have to do is ask Him, and He will make His presence known. So number 10 would be the creation, just understanding the creation, His amazing power and wisdom. We cannot see God with our physical eyes, but just by observing God's creation, we can recognize the existence of the mighty Creator. That's what scholars call general revelation. There are no written words, but we can still learn a few things about God from studying nature. It's just like the Holy Spirit. You can see the wind. You can't see the wind, but you can hear the wind, and you can see the reaction of the wind, like the trees blowing and sand blowing and the waves and just all those things. But you can't see the wind. You can see what happens with the wind. Same thing with the Holy Spirit. You can't see the Holy Spirit, but you can sense the Holy Spirit, and you can see the Holy Spirit in

0: reaction. You can feel it. You can see it in people and things that happen and things that change. And it's amazing. I just love it. So good books, people that write good books, that's another way that God can speak through you, is by you reading a book. And have you ever read something or heard something where you go, aha? It's like an aha moment. Have you ever had that, where something is triggered inside your mind and you're going, I never thought about it like that. Wow, that is so cool. I never thought about that. Another one is good music. Music has a powerful effect on different people, no matter who they are and which genre they like, even more so when the music is written and produced to praise and worship the Lord. Music like that compels us to connect to Him. No matter what your circumstances are, you can find a song that identifies with it. Then you can sing out to Him, feel His presence, and hear His quiet voice through the lyrics of that song. Do you have a song in mind right now that does that with you, where you could be so messed, it's just so anxious, and then all of a sudden you hear the song, the Holy Spirit, or you just hear this song that just kind of, you take a deep breath and you kind of just feel His presence with the words, and you can just get into that moment. I went to Israel and I was on the Sea of Galilee, and we were singing some songs, and I have to tell you, I have never felt so close to the Lord. And it was like the clouds divided and the sun rays came down right on us and right in front of us. And I have to tell you that it changed my life forever, because I knew the Lord was right there. The Holy Spirit was right there. My throat is just all tight right now because of the emotion that it brings when you can feel the Holy Spirit's presence with you. And it's an amazing feeling, and you don't have it, like I don't have it all the time, but when I experience that, there's no doubt in my mind that God is real, that the Holy Spirit is alive and well, and that He is moving. He's moving, and I need Him. I want Him. And if you've never experienced it, it's there for you too. And I'm hoping that through this show and through these words, that somehow you're desiring to get to know Him better. Another one is dreams. Very rarely do I wake up in the morning and remember my dreams, but sometimes, there's a message in my dream, and it's vivid in my dream, and I don't want to wake up because I want to just stay there. And I wake up and I'm like, I have to recount. And I'm recollecting in my mind this dream. And I'm thinking, okay, Lord, what are you trying to teach me in this dream? What is it? Because I went to bed and I was praying, Lord, give me revelation. Help me with this, because I don't know what to do. I have a decision to make and I'm not sure what to do. And sometimes the dream isn't completely clear, but then it becomes clear through my thinking when I wake up and I go through the whole thing. It's amazing. The Bible tells us of a few episodes when God spoke to human beings in their dreams. On some occasions, God revealed future events. If you think you had a dream that might be a message from God, pray and talk to your pastor to find out what is the right thing to do about it. Also, make sure that the dream is aligned with the teachings from the Bible before taking any action. If it is not, then dismiss it. See, the devil can get in there, so you want to make sure. Guard yourself. Protect yourself. 14, circumstances. Circumstances like my key situation or the car that I was driving next to that wouldn't move ahead or behind and stayed right with, and I couldn't get up, couldn't get around, and I felt kind of a little bit trapped, like I didn't have open possibilities. And in safety and driving, you know, you want to have open possibilities. You want to be able to veer left, veer right, and get out of the way. And, you know, just these things that happen, and you say, Lord Jesus, is there a message in this circumstance? Is there something that I need to be paying attention? Circumstances are probably the most difficult communication from God to identify and understand, but it is a fact that God sometimes speaks to us through a particular situation. I'm going to move forward. As much as I would like to stay there, because I want to get through these 20 and I don't know if I'm going to have time. 15, promises fulfilled. That's what I was talking about, journalizing. When you journal your prayers and everything to to go read those every once in a while, because you're going to find that some of the prayers that you've prayed have been answered. And maybe if you don't go back and go, wow, that one's been answered. Oh, that one's been answered. Oh, 10 out of the 20 are answered. It's really, really revealing and comforting to see that your prayers are being answered. Every promise that God fulfills is a message from Him, communicating His faithfulness, reminding us that we can trust Him. In the Bible, there are many promises that God made to individuals, to Israel, and to the whole church. Many of them have already been fulfilled, and some are still valid today. Our hope is based on them. So when we read about how God fulfilled so many promises before, we are confident that He is a faithful God that will fulfill His promises in our lives as well. I just discovered a book called God's Promises because I wanted to know all His promises, and somebody took the time to find them in the Bible and put them in a book. I am reading this right now because I want to know every single promise, because they're available to you, they're available to me, and we need to know what they are, don't we? History repeats itself. It says, God is in control of everything. He guides us as individuals, and He is in control of what happens to humanity as a whole. Did you hear that? When we look at the history of our and other civilizations, we can see in the past God acting to bring everything to pass according to His plans for His glory. There's no doubt that things that may seem like lucky accidents are actually driven by the hand of God. History also shows us how many prophecies made long ago were already fulfilled. It is a big picture of the Lord's plan for humanity. The past helps us perceive God's message echoing from the pages of Scripture throughout our entire human history. Number 17, our internal moral compass. Okay, so this is so good, because you know how you have, like, that people say that there's a voice on your left shoulder and there's a voice on your right shoulder and they're talking to your ears. And you have to have a moral compass to know which one to listen to and which one you're going to act upon, do you not? Of course you do. There are some ways God talks to the believers and non-believers as well. In this case, every one of us has that inner feeling of right and wrong. When we are saved and justified, the Holy Spirit becomes our guide. But even non-saved people have this internal moral compass that gives them some basic guidance as to the things that God approves or not. Humans may choose to ignore it and sin anyway, but God's small voice is still there. How about suffering? That's another way we can hear God's voice, is through our suffering. God speaks to us in different ways, as we've already established, but when we are suffering, sometimes it is harder to listen. However, that's when He is working deeper in our lives. The same way God uses our circumstances to speak to us, He also allows and uses suffering to accomplish His plan in our lives. Again, our messes become His message. Maybe we were the ones who brought pain into our lives through sin, but God can still use it to teach us, to discipline us, to bring us close to Him. If you're suffering, instead of pushing God away, seek Him harder. You will find what you needed the most. Jeremiah 29:13. How about the joy of the Lord be your strength? Through our joy, okay, so we have our suffering, and then the next one is joy, because we do have both, don't we? The Bible says that every good thing comes from God, James 1:17. So everything that brings joy to our lives comes from Him. Unfortunately, human beings usually seek joy apart from the joy giver. So they pursue money, sex, power, pleasures, anything that makes them happy, even if it is only a temporary satisfaction. There's a difference between happy and joy. But when we realize that all these different things come from God, we understand that we need to use them according to His perfect will. So they become blessings in our lives and not idols. We need to find our joy in Him. That way, every good thing that brings us joy becomes a reminder of the goodness of our loving Father, who gracefully gives us much more than we could ever deserve. And here's 20, which is love. God is love. I'm wearing hearts now, because I just feel like love, faith, hope, and love, and the greatest of these is love. And the symbol for love is our heart. You know, a heart. Our heart is love, right? Our heart and our body, our emotions. It's the heart of the matter. God is love. The ability of any human being or any creature, for that matter, to love is given by God. By his common grace, he enables his creatures to share the love that comes from him. When we become his children, we are called to love. First God, above everyone and everything else, and then our neighbors as we love ourselves. So, when we are loved by others, let's remind ourselves that we are receiving from the precious gift that God gave to the world, his own love. Conclusion, God is not silent. God today still speaks to us in various ways. There isn't a single way to connect to him, but we must do everything according to what the Bible teaches us. Keep in mind that you don't have to jump through the right spiritual hoops to be able to hear his voice. Be grateful to the Lord for talking to you in so many ways, and be open to listening to God's heart and obeying him. I talk about Jesus calling, enjoying peace in his presence. Sarah Young, and I've got to rush through this, but I want to read this because this is today's message. As you listen to birds calling to one another, hear also my love call to you. I speak to you continually through sights, sounds, thoughts, impressions, scriptures. There's no limit to the variety of ways I can communicate with you. Your part is to be attentive to my messages in whatever form they come. When you set out to find me in a day, you discover what the world is vibrantly alive with my presence. You can find me not only in beauty and bird calls, but also in tragedy and faces filled with grief. I can take the deepest sorrow and weave it into a pattern for good. Search for me and my messages as you go through this day. You will seek me and find me when you seek me with your whole being. And here's some scriptures. My sheep listen to my voice. I know them and they follow me. We are assured and know that God being a partner in their labor, all things work together and are fitting into a plan for good to and for those who love God and are called according to his design and purpose, Romans 8:28. And the last scripture, you will seek me and find me when you seek me with all your heart, Jeremiah 29:13. So the question is, are you listening to the Holy Spirit? Are you a believer? Do you have a relationship with your Heavenly Father? If not, it's available to you. You don't have to change your life and get clean and get good. You just need to make a decision. And you don't have to do anything other than make the decision and realize that God gave his only son to die in your place, to take your sin and wash you clean and white as snow so that you could move forward in what God has for your life and your purpose, to live a significant life to fulfill the purpose that he created you and only you for. You have special gifts. You have things that God wants you to do. And it's up to you to choose him over happy, over whatever life is bringing your way. And, you know, you can choose the devil and you don't even know what you don't know what's the devil, but sin is not from God. To walk in his obedience so that you can receive the blessing. It's not easy, but it is easy. You know, sometimes it's, you know, delayed gratification, you might say, but, you know, it's worth it. It's worth it to do that. But I can't convince you. That's something that you're going to have to do for yourself, you know, just to know that that's worth it. Anyway, so my suggestion is to figure out what you want out of life, figure out what your gifts are in this world, you know, like what you're good at, and follow that because there's a purpose in your life that God's gifted you with that you can find a need and fill it. And it's going to bring you so much more joy than anything you could drum up on your own. And it's going to make you feel better about who you are and what you stand for moving forward. So be a blessing to someone each and every day. Contact me by going to Sue Freeze, spelled like fries, oneword.com. Tell me what you're thinking, if you need any prayer, anything that you need, want. I'm resourceful. So I don't have all the answers, but I do have resources. So connect with me, would you? Because I'd like to hear from you. So be a blessing. Make life worth living and be a blessing to someone each and every day. God bless you so much. Bye-bye.
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2: 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KKLA family, it's Saturday. Cheyenne here hanging out with you. So Saturdays for me and my family are usually movie night, or, you know, we try to do something fun together. And in fact, we just watched a really good movie that was recommended to me called The Sheep Detective. I don't know if you've seen it, but it's on Prime, Amazon Prime. And it was really cute. I didn't expect to be so entertained by such a movie, but it's got some really great actors out there. So I encourage you, if you're a believer, it's nothing bad. It's actually really good family humor. The Sheeps are detectives, just letting you know, they do talk. It's a great movie. It was a good time. My kids loved it, and it has beautiful traces of the Lord spread out through it. So if you're not doing anything this weekend, check out that movie with your kids.
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0: Welcome to A Passion for Christ, a heart-to-heart conversation with pastors called to build the kingdom of God here in Southern California. All I want is to be in the
1: light. Welcome to A Passion for Christ. I'm Donna Rush. You are going to hear an extraordinary story about a young boy who fled his home country of Sri Lanka, his family, and how they ended up here in Los Angeles, and his journey throughout the music industry, creating what can only be called his own sound. A righteous rebel, he's been called. Now releasing his seventh album, he is also a minister, a seminary student, a husband, and dad to three precious girls. His name is Rajiv Nandakumaran, but his music name is Jivo. And here's a bit of his music to set the scene.

0: you to next. Sometimes you alone.
1: All right, welcome, Jivo.
2: Thank you for having me.
1: Okay, your bio talks about the music industry and you having to wrestle, or really the music industry having to wrestle with game changers, originals, and what you call a righteous rebel. How would you describe your music?
2: Yeah, I think a lot of times when you are in an industry, they want to place you in a specific box.
1: Sure.
2: Mainly because, it's understandably so, mainly because they want to sell you to mm-hmm. a certain demographic.
1: Yeah.
2: When I first started, I was pretty much in the Christian music industry. But to be very candid, sometimes the executives in that industry thought that my music couldn't be packaged in a nice way to just like the Christian demographic.
1: Mm.
2: And then when I would go to the secular audiences, they would tell me that I talk about God too much. So
1: oh,
2: I found
1: wow.
2: myself kind of having to navigate both spaces and sort of creating my own lane that way.
1: So how would you describe it?
2: I mean,
1: is it hip hop? Is it what is it? What would you say?
2: Yeah, it's definitely hip hop based, R&B, soulful. There's a lot of rock and gospel in there as well. The way I would say it is this: my brother's a physician, and when a patient comes to a physician, nobody actually asks him if he's a Christian doctor.
1: Mm.
2: He's actually a physician who happens to be a doctor. Who happens to be a Christian.
1: Right. Mm-hmm.
2: And so I would say I'm an artist who's also a Christian. And so I don't disintegrate my life. Everything I do is stemmed from my faith, but we don't actually have to call it Christian music, even though it is.
1: It's music with that Christian, by a Christian artist.
2: Exactly.
1: Right. Yeah.
2: Just like I'm a dad who is Christian. So my
1: yes.
2: fatherhood is completely, a result of my faith in Christ.
1: I love that.
2: Yeah.
1: So, what are you hoping then? Let's just take your life, because I'm very interested to see how you got to where you are today.
2: Yeah.
1: So let's go back. You were born in Sri Lanka that has been facing civil war for years. So tell me what was going on and how that led to your family being here.
2: Yeah. So my parents, we didn't plan on coming to America. They were both very successful lawyers in Sri Lanka.
1: Wow.
2: There was something in 1983 while my mother was pregnant with me. There was Black July, they call it, where mm. there was an ethnic cleansing of the Tamil people. Sri Lanka is made up of two races, the
1: yeah.
2: Sinhalese and the Tamil. They're both great people, but the government wanted to suppress the rights of the Tamil people. As a result, they came and basically ethnically cleansed us from the city. They burned our house. They burned our property, everything we had.
1: Oh,
2: they actually burned the house looking for my brother to kill the firstborn. And my mom, because she was very intelligent and just knew how to talk her way through everything, she hid him under a mattress, and the one mattress they didn't flip over is where he was.
1: Oh.
2: And by God's grace,
1: yes.
2: we fled that very night to the village where actually my mom was born, and that's where I was born. It's called Jaffna. It's in the north of Sri Lanka.
1: Mm-hmm.
2: And 8 months later, we found ourselves in a place called Pasadena, California.
1: Wow.
2: Because my uncle chased a girl from New York to Pasadena. And he was like, yeah, I'm
1: oh.
2: in this place called Pasadena. So you guys can come here.
1: So you had someone, because you need a sponsor sometimes just to be able to come in.
2: That's
1: and so
2: right.
1: he was.
2: And he came here to do music. He was a rock
1: wow.
2: star in Sri Lanka, really.
1: Wow.
2: And he came out here to do music, and he had some success, but the most success he had was bringing us here.
1: Yeah, amen. Wow. That's this, that, you know, when you hear about all that, so much of God was in that, even
2: 100%.
1: In that moment with your brother.
2: Yes.
1: Like being saved from that happening. And wow.
2: And at the time, you know, my mom was born Christian. My dad's a Hindu.
1: Mm-hmm.
2: And so at the time, when she came here, her faith caught on fire. And unfortunately, at the age of 9, about 8 years after we got here, she passed away from a very strong cancer that's pretty rare.
1: I'm so sorry.
2: And thank
1: yeah.
2: you. And but as a result, we saw her life and we saw what God was doing. My brother
1: mm-hmm.
2: and I became Christian a month after.
1: Mm-hmm.
2: And
1: after she passed. Mm-hmm.
2: So the way our Christianity formed is it's in the context of a very non-Christian space.
1: Mm-hmm.
2: So we didn't have the culture of Christianity to fall back on. We only had the living Christ. And so we couldn't rest on the laurels of what the church presented for us, or, you know, now my kids are in the church, so there's this certain comfort of being raised in community and things like that. We just had like a Bible and God and a few Christians around us. And that's kind of how we navigated.
1: So you mean at that moment, you didn't have like a church to go to or anything? But
2: We were plugged into a church shortly after.
1: Mm-hmm.
2: But we didn't have, we were always also at the temple.
1: Got it.
2: Because my dad would go to the Hindu, and most Sri Lankans are not Christian.
1: Right. Okay.
2: So in a way that's informed even how I, practice my music in the sense that, I don't need a place for it to belong. It just, it is what it is. It lives in its own universe. And for those who have ears to hear, they hear.
1: Oh, I love that. I know there was, a statement that I read of yours that said, I found Jesus and realized he cannot be contained within the boxes of religion, but wants every part of us and wants to be on the throne of every area of our life.
2: Mm-hmm.
1: Yeah.
2: Yeah, I think it's really easy for people who are born into a Christian household to sort of compartmentalize their life and say, well, you know, as long as I go to church, as long as I do a certain things, as long as I appear to be Christian, if I don't curse and if I don't do certain things, that makes me a Christian. And then when it comes to their finances or their family life or their dating life even, it's separate.
1: Yeah.
2: And I think what God expects of us, of disciples, is to have a fully integrated life where there's not one space that's divorced from his presence. And it's really easy and comfortable sometimes to have a vocation. And, you know, people always say artists, you have to say you're a Christian artist. Mm. But if you're any other profession, you don't actually have to say that.
1: Right.
2: So why is all the responsibility put on an artist?
1: Sure.
2: Or a movie? A movie has to be Christian, or this, you know what I mean?
1: Yes.
2: But whereas if you're a science teacher, you can be a Christian, but it's not worn on you in the same way.
1: Right.
2: And so I'm just flipping the tables a little bit and saying, let's all have the same accountability that you put on musicians. You know?
1: Right. Is that the righteous rebel part of
2: you? I think so. There's much more rebel in there too.
1: Oh, is there? All right. So you are now releasing your seventh album.
2: Yes. It's called Wink. Mm-hmm. I kind of planted the title in my book that came out like a few years ago in 2020. It basically means that if you get a wink from God, it's more significant than the applause of thousands of people.
1: Mm.
2: And a wink is kind of, it's a gesture that, it has to do with hearing from God and relying on just a whisper. That trumps the multitude of voices that actually might have good intentions, but it's not God. See, from the very first start of humanity, when we bit into the apple in the book of Genesis, we basically said that we wanted access to good and evil.
1: Mm-hmm.
2: We wanted to know the difference between good and evil. When in reality, God said, no, I want to determine what's good for your life. So today we have a whole bunch of goods. So we actually seem to, we discern from good to good, but we don't know how to discern from good to God. And that's the difference. So like young kids are always struggling with, what am I going to do with my life? So they start to have a pros and cons list of all the goods, but they can't hear what God wants for their life.
1: I see.
2: They just do a process of elimination, right? And I think we even do that with marriage. We do that with friendships and a multitude of things. That's what the wink means.
1: I love that. Now, is that kind of what your book is about as well? Or
2: so the book is called The New Great.
1: Yeah.
2: What it means is, are you allowed? It's redefining the idea of greatness. So, for example, in our culture today, if you're Michael Jordan and if you're the greatest in a craft, we automatically,
1: the goat.
2: If you're the GOAT, if you're the GOAT, which I think is Kobe, but if you're the GOAT,
1: okay.
2: we automatically say you're great, but you can basically forsake every other part of your life. If you don't have to be a great husband, you don't have to be a great father, you don't have to be a great friend. And so this book is actually discussing my own issues of how I was actually discipled wrongly. I was actually under the impression that if I succeeded and did really well in music, that would gain the affection of God. And what actually God was actually teaching me in this book and through this book is, no, greatness is a much more holistic thing, and we have to actually redefine what greatness is in this culture. Because now everybody's on their phone comparing and contrasting their likes to somebody else's, not realizing that the internal person, who God makes you on the inside, is actually part of greatness. It doesn't necessarily always translate to the scope, but the depth is equally important. And so that's the proposition that I'm making in this book.
1: In the book again.
2: The New Great.
1: The New Great.
2: Yeah.
1: All right. So I know in your music, you're kind of also doing a lot. You want your music to kind of be a voice for the voiceless. Mm. The success of your music and things, you've always kind of used that for good causes and things. Can you share a little bit about that?
2: Sure, yeah. I mean, I think because of the fact that I wasn't actually even supposed to be in this country, I have a huge responsibility to my own country of Sri Lanka. Also, my wife is from Egypt, and she works in the garbage villages in Cairo.
1: Oh, wow.
2: And so a lot of times the concerts would completely fund initiatives that are happening in Sri Lanka or Egypt. We own preschools. It's a one of a kind preschool. For every child enrolled, one child gets free education in another part of the world.
1: Wow.
2: And so we're expanding this year, the week after my concert.
1: Oh my goodness.
2: To Lake Avenue Church, actually, to the campus of Lake Avenue Church. Everything that we do has an international bent, just because we believe that God brought us here for a reason, and we're all completely tied to our respective nations.
1: If you have just joined us, you are listening to A Passion for Christ. I'm your host, Donna Rush, and my guest is Rajiv Nadakumaran, and Jivo is his singer-songwriting name. He's a rapper, producer, artist, now book author of The New Great. Came to the U.S. as a refugee, as a child, fleeing civil war in Sri Lanka. And we're just hearing about his life today and how he came to know Christ as a child and how that has really influenced his life throughout, in all the different ways that's integrating continually today in all that he does. So we're just talking about now that you're doing the preschool. Now, this is a preschool, right? It's kind of a Montessori type. Is it called a Christian? We were talking about how it's either Christian music or it's not, you know, and all that.
2: That's a great question. The current school we have is not a Christian school, but it's a Montessori preschool run by Christians. The school at Lake Avenue Church that's opening August 1st.
1: Yes.
2: It's called Bridge Global Academy. Mm-hmm. It's a Christian program.
1: From
2: infant care all the way till grade 6.
1: Oh, wow.
2: We're taking over the whole campus. Where it will be a Christian program. It will have a discipleship component in it, more so in the elementary space from grades 1 through 6.
1: Mm-hmm.
2: The preschool, there will be some formational things. But it will just, you know, be primarily a preschool.
1: So that is another thing. You just have your hands in a lot of areas.
2: Yeah, it's kind of the only way I know how to do
1: this. So you have three daughters. Are they young?
2: They are.
1: Yeah.
2: Ages 6, 4. Today is my second one's birthday.
1: Oh, happy birthday.
2: Simone is 6, Soleil is 4, and Liv is 6, 5 months.
1: Happy birthday, Soleil. Yes. All right. And so, Was education a passion of your wife's? How did you guys get into the Montessori school?
2: Yeah, actually, not really.
1: No?
2: I grew up in a Montessori school.
1: Oh, okay.
2: And my mom, when she came from Sri Lanka, she became a Montessori school teacher.
1: Oh, wow.
2: So it was always in my head, like, especially after she passed away, like, you know, I should do this later at some point. And so I'm an artist and a musician, but since I graduated UCLA, I've always had a corporate job. I was always working at, in healthcare, or my last job was at Disney down the street as a project manager. It was only like 4 years ago that I stopped all that. When I decided to stop that because I wanted to have more time for music and family,
1: mm-hmm.
2: we started the school, and it really just came from a word from God. And we found a space. We started with 3 kids. Now we have over 100. And then we're expanding to hopefully like 300.
1: Wow.
2: Yeah.
1: Wow. Congratulations on that. All right. So we kind of skipped over a little bit about it. Now you've got you're about to release your 7th album. But how did you became a Christian as a child, and you were growing up there, and your dad was also, you know, Hindu, and so you were kind of having all of that going on in your life. How did you get into the music world? Was that from your uncle who you came here?
2: Yes.
1: Who was in that world?
2: That's a good question. I think, to be honest, I just always had a love for music.
1: Mm-hmm.
2: You know, people say I love something, but we don't know what that love actually means, right? Mm-hmm. And so for me, it was a love that actually demanded some level of sacrifice. So when I went to UCLA, I was going to be a lawyer. And there was this...
1: mom and dad were,
2: exactly,
1: right?
2: Exactly, yeah. And that's kind of like what an Asian... You have like medicine, law, or engineering.
1: Mm-hmm.
2: That's pretty much your life calling.
1: Okay.
2: When I went to college, my faith really grew. I mean, I don't know how deep to go, but basically what happened was I went on a music fest.
1: Mm-hmm.
2: I never liked Christian music.
1: Wow.
2: I just didn't like how it sounded.
1: Mm-hmm.
2: And so I was huge into the secular music, but I felt God say, like, put that away for a little bit.
1: Mm-hmm.
2: So for 30 days, or for Lent, that's what it was,
1: mm-hmm.
2: I started listening to only worship music.
1: Mm-hmm.
2: And during that process, God, I developed a love for communicating the things that the worship music was telling me.
1: Yes.
2: But in the sounds and in the context of what I liked.
1: Does
2: that make sense?
1: Yes, it does.
2: And that's actually, if you listen to my music now, it's literally what I do.
1: Mm-hmm.
2: There's this thing called Urbana, which mm-hmm. is a missions conference put on by InterVarsity Christian Fellowship.
1: Yeah.
2: And it was at Urbana where God really spoke to me and said, "You're doing music." Now, at the time, I did not play one instrument. I knew harmony. I knew quite a bit about music in that way, but I didn't play any instruments. I never wrote one song. Today I have written over 1,000, but from that moment on, I just said, okay, I'm going to do music, but still have a job.
1: Mm-hmm.
2: That's kind of where we're at. Yeah.
1: So did you switch your major at UCLA or did you graduate in law?
2: I stayed poli sci, international relations, and then the next year after I graduated, I worked at Kaiser Permanente and I used my salary to record my first studio album.
1: Wow. And do you know how to play instruments now?
2: Yeah. So in the meantime, I learned how to play the piano, just basic chord progressions. I just have an ear for melody. That's probably the gifting that God has given me, plus lyrics. And then I get better instrumentalists to come in and play what I need them to play.
1: Wonderful. You know, and I'm just thinking about this because... Here you were in law school. You didn't play a single instrument. And you say, yeah, I kind of had an ear, you know, for melody and such. But I'm thinking of just hearing that word from God saying, yeah, you're going to do music. How do you know? I mean, what?
2: Yeah, how do you know?
1: How did you know? Because I'm thinking of people right now that may be thinking they're hearing a word from God and they're thinking, well, that can't be right because I'm in school to be a dentist or whatever it is. Or
2: in a lot of ways, God will never speak to you and not require faith.
1: Mm.
2: So a lot of times in the Western context, we think that we have heard a sound word from God when it matches up with our rationality.
1: Mm.
2: And actually, the way that Christianity was developed in the early church and such, that's not how it was. That's not how it is. That's actually not the biblical definition of faith either. So if you're not compelled to have faith in the midst of hearing from God, you won't actually hear from God.
1: Mm-hmm.
2: Because you will always think that God's word is something that lines up with your rationality.
1: Mm.
2: When in the end, you're not the one that's rational. It's God who's rational. You're actually irrational. And we mainly function from our flesh. So I would just say, like, to anyone who's listening who's curious about hearing from God, whatever, I don't have the answer, but what I will say is it will still require deep faith. And we see that in Abraham, and we can go on.
1: Yes. Thank you for sharing that. Wow. Now, you are a seminary student now?
2: Yes, at Fuller, yeah.
1: Oh, at Fuller, okay. So do you you preach regularly now, right?
2: Yeah, I'm preaching on Sunday.
1: Oh, you
2: at
1: are?
2: At my church, yeah. And I speak at different conferences and things like that.
1: Yeah. And how is that for you? This just transition. How is it going?
2: Yeah. It feels like a second half of life. I think it's good. I'm only in seminary not to necessarily become a pastor.
1: Mm-hmm.
2: It's because it's just deepening my understanding of scripture and church history, which I think is good for me just in general.
1: Mm-hmm.
2: But it's going really well. I enjoy opening up the Word of God. Whenever I read scripture, I read it like I never read it before.
1: Mm.
2: Because, I read it like an outsider.
1: Mm.
2: And that's how I actually feel like I draw deep revelation from it without being an insider and kind of predicting what God is already saying. I actually look at it like it's a fresh word every time.
1: What a great way for us to look at God's word each and every day.
2: Yeah.
1: You know, so thank you for that. You do have this event coming up that is a partnership with World Vision.
2: Yes.
1: So, this event is coming up. You mentioned that you worked for Walt Disney for a while. Did this come about because of that, or how did that work?
2: It didn't, but it's funny. And I also worked for World Vision.
1: Oh my goodness. So, wow. How about that?
2: A lot of worlds colliding.
1: Yeah.
2: Essentially, my dream has always been to perform at the Walt Disney Concert Hall.
1: Yes.
2: I tried to do it 10 years ago. Way above my budget. It's still above my budget, but I'm just a little crazier now, I guess.
1: And there's that faith. Yeah. You felt like you were supposed to do this, huh?
2: Exactly. Exactly. I know I'm supposed to do this. Yes. Sometimes it doesn't feel like it, but I know I have to do it. In 2020, World Vision wanted me to be an ambassador for their Chosen program, which if you look it up, traditionally, child sponsorships work where the sponsor chooses someone to sponsor.
1: Mm-hmm.
2: Here it's flipped, where they take pictures of you and the child actually chooses you.
1: Yes.
2: So it's kind of a beautiful approach. So they wanted to launch this. They asked me if I wanted to do a concert. I said, yes, can you give me the Walt Disney Concert Hall? They said, okay. And then can you also get me Kanye West and the Sunday Service Choir? Now, I know that like his name is like a bad name right now, but this is when he first became a Christian. And I've been a huge Kanye West fan, even when I was a kid. And basically, they agreed, and it was set for June 15, 2020.
1: Oh,
2: and
1: wow.
2: Then COVID happened.
1: Yes,
2: and
1: okay.
2: So that's messed that whole thing up. So now this is a redemptive space where it's coming back 3 years later.
1: That's wonderful. So the event is July 22nd. It's at the Walt Disney Concert Hall this summer. And there's actually a way that people can get in for free.
2: Yes. It's the first free concert put on by an independent artist like myself. John Legend did this hall a few months ago. This is a big deal. Like, this is a big deal. These tickets are usually like $150 a person.
1: Wow.
2: And it's free for you.
1: Yes.
2: If you go to jevomusic.com.
1: There you go.
2: J-E-E-V-O music.com and RSVP. And you're going to see an orchestra. You're going to see myself. You're going to see a choir. You're going to see some fun things. And more than anything, this is going to inspire you to live the life that you've always wanted to live.
1: Thank you so much. Rajiv Nadakumaran, known as Jevo. Just go to jevomusic.com if you want to reserve those tickets. It's only about 2,000 available.
2: Yeah. First 2,000 free.
1: Yeah, first 2,000 and free. All right. Thank you so much for being with us here on A Passion for Christ. It's been a delight.
2: This was great. Thank you.
1: Thank you. All right. So let's just go out with a little bit of the music of Jevo. You've been listening to A Passion for Christ on 99.5 KKLA.

You've been listening to A Passion for Christ, sponsored by 99.5 KKLA. Tune in again next week at this same time for another intimate glimpse at what God is stirring in the hearts of Southern California's pastors, here on A Passion for Christ.

0: Passion for Christ with Donna Rush was pre-recorded and sponsored by 99.5 KKLA. Happy Perfect Family Day, everyone. Cheyenne here hanging out with you. Today is on the nationaltoday.com website, marks Perfect Family Day. I thought it was interesting, like maybe because of the weather or summer, I don't know. But it arrives every July 18th. Inviting us to cherish the unique connections that define our families. Of course, I'm reading off this website here, but the day is supposed to encourage a reflection of love, respect, and understanding of the relationships of our family. So I'm just going to piggyback off of that and say that we can use this day to have a family day. Do whatever you want. Spend some family time bonding together. For me and my family, we do the park a lot, but you know, sometimes you got to do more than just go somewhere. You got to plan something. You got to engage, right? So me and my kids, we try to plan something like the Children's Museum. Yeah, I know it's usually catered to them, but to be honest with you, they're only kids for so long. And I'm not going to get all sad on you, but they're only kids for a little bit, and you want to do as much as you can with them. At least I do. So I am looking forward to spending some family time with my kids, and usually it's just curling up with a good movie and some popcorn.
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4: Eventually, judgment comes in the Bible. Noah preached for a long time before the floodwaters came, and Nineveh actually did respond and repented once, although later they went back and then they were judged. Jesus repeatedly calls Jerusalem to repent. There's a biblical tension that patience is a virtue, it's important, but on the other side of it is endless tolerance of evil is not a virtue. It's not being merciful. You are actually bringing harm. We change the laws, we don't prosecute, we let people go for violent crimes, and I understand there's some things that need to be different. 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
11: 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I'm Lori Wilburn. 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
0: Okay, everyone, it is time for our reality check, as I like to call it. 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
2: Distinguished guest. We have a financial planner who I've known for years. Andrea Graham joins us. She is with Applied Financial Planning, who is one of our sponsors on the show. I've known Andrea for years. She is a dynamic, one of those like really, really bright people that knows a lot, but yet humble and sweet and caring and all of that.
3: Yeah, and she is the gal in the money, guys,
2: she
3: and
2: is.
3: Gal at Applied Financial Planning. Yes, so yes. Welcome in, Andrea.
4: Thank you. It's great to see you, Big Wave Dave and Gina. It's always a pleasure.
3: Yeah. It's a delight to have you here. Was I reading correctly that 700,000 to a million souls are widowed, become widowed each year in the United States? Like 70% of those of us don't have an update in our will or any financial planning when that happens to us. Was I reading that correctly?
4: Yeah, you were reading that correct, because a lot of times either the people that have done planning, it was so long ago that the documents are outdated, which creates its own kind of problems, or there's just a lack of documentation and planning. And this is one of those unfortunate realities. It's such an uncomfortable potentiality to have to face. But for me, I'm always of the mindset, like, you plan for the worst and hope for the best. And I think that, you know, I think sometimes people think like, oh, if I have life insurance, that's like tempting fate or something's going to happen. And, you know, and I think it's the opposite. I don't think you're jinxing yourself by doing this planning. I think that when you're prepared for these what ifs, I don't know. I think sometimes it decreases the odds of something happen to you. So I would encourage, you know, I think it's something that everybody needs to be brave to step into. But I did want to acknowledge just how difficult these conversations are, because, you know, none of us really want to entertain the potential of the people we love the most. You know,
2: the widows group that I help lead, I probably talk every meeting, which is once a month, at least to two widows, no joke, that will have the story that either their husband, they decided to drop their policy, their life insurance policy, or they just didn't have it because they didn't want to spend the extra money on it. And so that factors in too. And I'm, you know, it's just heartbreaking because there's no going back. Right.
4: And I'm floored whenever I go, whether it's the Never Alone Widows Ministry or other ministries or conferences that I'll plug into. I'm always shocked at the amount of young people in these. So this is not, you know, when you go to these grief groups, this is not a room full of 80 and 90 year old women. This is a room full of women of all ages. And it's pretty equally represented. I'm always shocked by it. Just horror stories of, policies that were canceled right before something happened. Or sometimes it's like, well, my husband didn't believe in insurance, or my husband didn't believe in traditional investments. Or oftentimes I feel like we're kind of more security driven, I think is one of our core values. And so a lot of times too, I'll meet with people where the women are trying to pull this information together with their husband, and they're being met with real reluctance on that. Like, this is annoying. Like, stop. Like, why do I have to go through these boxes and tell you where all of our bills are or where all of our policies are? You know, it's a chore and it's easy to procrastinate. So no judgment. I get it out there, but it is something so important, and it will, you know, a little bit of time invested up front will save tremendous amount of kind of calorie burn after the unexpected happens. The grief is so overwhelming. The last thing you want to do is have to go through all these hurdles and extra steps when you're just in so much pain.
3: So I want to, setting that up that way, and that's so crucial. Ladies and gentlemen, real life family, if you heard us say anything at this point, it should be, this is important for all of us and for our families to have the financial planning in place. Number two, it's not expensive. It doesn't have to be expensive.
2: No.
3: And number three, the statistics are hugely very, very powerful. One out of one of us are going to die.

0: you know? And so, I mean.
1: And I would pick up on something you just said, Big Dave, which is if you don't have an estate plan, the state of California has one for you, and it's
2: right.
1: expensive.
2: Yes, that's
1: and
2: right.
1: And it's expensive. So, like, it is a little, you know, these, it's, so there's, you know, it's important to tackle. There's,
2: it's extremely important.
0: So let's dive right in. So the first step is what? Identifying and prioritizing the goals. Is that right, Andrea?
1: Yeah, we've got to have the conversation. And by the way, if, for anybody on the fence, if you're motivated, I think, you know, the Old Testament and the New Testament, I think James, Timothy, Matthew, Exodus, Deuteronomy, Isaiah, yes. Jeremiah, Psalms, yes. all of these books have scripture specific to how we should be providing for widows and handling our community. So it is not, you know, this issue of estate planning is not new, right? Literally, you know, since the beginning. And it was important enough for God to address it so many times, part of biblical stewardship to have this hard conversation. So like you said, yeah, let's have the conversation. So sit down. Hey, hun, what would this look like if I passed away? Would you still want to live in this house, or would you move to be closer to your sister, you know, for example? So what would that actually look like, having that conversation a little bit? Or would you keep working? You know, if both spouses are working, it's like, hey, would you keep working, or would you want to be able to stay home and focus on the kids? Or what would that vision look like? Because then we can, through proper planning, set the tools in place to make sure that the surviving spouse has those options available to them, that they could stay in the house, that they could take some time off to be with the kids or not. It's even more important when you've got special needs children involved.
2: Yes.
1: And then just even with all of our kids, you know, whether they're special needs or not, you know, education, weddings, are these things that you would want to plan for and be able to provide for if something happened to you? So yeah, that first conversation is sitting down, kind of the spouse is sitting down and asking these hard questions. What would you want life to look like if something happened to me, and be able to financially, how independent would you need to be?
0: And right out of the gate, I just want to ask, I mean, the first thing first would be, we need to have life insurance. I mean, that would be the first, right?
2: If you're out listening, driving in your car right now, and you don't have life insurance, you go home and your husband, however you work it out, you get it.
0: Mm-hmm.
2: And it's not terribly expensive, mm-mm. especially the younger you are.
0: Right.
2: So,
0: and you've been like, well, I have to go to medical exams, I have to go do it. No, it's easy process, right, Andrea? I mean.
1: Yeah, it can be. It's getting easier and easier. There's accelerated underwriting. But yeah, I call life insurance, to me, it's like a, I don't know, I love going camping and stuff. So do you remember the multi-tool? You know, like a good, like,
0: yes,
1: like
0: the Swiss Army. Yeah.
1: Yeah. Life insurance can be like that multi-tool for us. So we can use it to provide for children. We could use it to handle tax consequences. We can use it in so many different ways, just beyond providing for the spouse. But yeah, it is an incredible tool. And there are so many different types of life insurance. That could be a whole show. And we can dig into a little bit of that later if we have time. But that almost could be its whole own show. And for people that are out there, obviously, I'm an available resource. My firm's an available resource to kind of help you. I'll say this. I used to say financial advisors. Like, when I started in this business over almost 25 years ago now, I was a gatekeeper to information. Like, I had access to financial tools, calculators, software, data that you didn't have. And so that's why you worked with an advisor. But these days, you know, I'm not going to razzle dazzle you by telling you what asset allocation is, right? Like, I'm not a gatekeeper to information anymore. I am a filter, because you're going to go online and you're going to see all these calculators, all these different checklists, all these different recommendations. But at the end of the day, you're still wondering, but what's right specifically for my family?
2: Right.
1: And that's where a trusted advisor is really going to come alongside you. And for most people, these conversations about, hey, what does that look like? That's a really hard conversation to have. And having the advisor in the room to guide that conversation and bring up these hard-to-ask topics, it is so helpful. There's so many reasons to be working with an advisor.
2: Oh,
1: but I think for these hard conversations, it's really very, very helpful.
2: When Frank passed away, Frank was the host of the Frank Pastore Show. And, of course, one of our sponsors was Applied Financial Planning. And Frank passed away. Bill called me immediately, you know, and I had access to call him about all, because I had widow brain. I couldn't, like, even think. And my husband had definitely, he had life insurance. He had prepared me. I knew I was getting a baseball pension, all that. But still, it was just nice to have Bill, okay, make sure you do this. Make sure, you know, just have that common sense person guiding me through. And I can't tell you how invaluable that is.
0: And yeah. Andrea, I just want to say, with Applied Financial Planning, you're here in Irvine, so it's not like you're forever away. So if souls want to get in touch with you, they just call, you know, in Irvine, 714-929-7420, 714-929-7420, appliedfinancialplanning.com. We're already 12 minutes in the program. It's amazing how quickly this goes.
2: I know.
0: I just want, before we go to break, Andrea, I want to ask you, it's as simple as taking inventory of our 401ks, our IRAs, the employer benefits, all that, right? We just pencil all that down and dive in.
1: Yeah, it's like you should know, or there's binders you can order online that'll help you organize this. But yes, you should. There, I think one of the things to provide for each other is that where is the information held? What policies do we have? So often in relationships, whether it's the man or the woman, there's one person in the household that kind of tends to run the finances. Mm-hmm. They know who the insurance agent is. They know where the homeowner's insurance policy is, but the other spouse doesn't. So yes, just pulling the information together, knowing what accounts are out there, kind of having that inventory of assets, inventory of insurances, making sure there's beneficiary designations on things, whether that's bank accounts, IRAs, 401ks, all of that stuff should have beneficiaries.
2: Yes.
1: And then, yeah, just, so I think just those conversations and that inventory is definitely the first place that a lot can be accomplished.
0: Right. Passwords, you know, writing down all the websites with the passwords.
2: Let me tell you, make sure, my husband had them all listed on a little index card. He'd say, Gina, here's all the codes if anything happens to me. And I'm so glad he did that, because he was the one who knew all those codes. And I still don't even know my codes, which is not good. But
1: Mom, I've got a story about those codes, but I'll tell you after the break.
2: Okay, let's come back and hear the story.
0: Oh, man, yeah. Having all those accounts handy and everyone, you and your spouse knowing. I mean, I just literally, I wrote those. I typed them all out, I don't know, literally 2 weeks ago.
2: Huh?
0: So Claire's got that entire list of all the accounts and everything there.
2: Yes.
0: So important. And implementing that plan, starting with life insurance. Gina, if anyone missed this first part of the broadcast with the Money Gal of Applied Financial Planning.
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0: 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Andrea Graham, the money gal from the money guys and gal of Applied Financial Planning. 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Gina, I'm Dave. This is Real Life with Gina. We'll be right back. Story in just a moment, but first, here's Gina with some timely advice. Gina?
2: 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Frank and I met them way back when Frank was just beginning his show. As a baseball family, we'd had a rough go with some financial folks. 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
0: Thank you, Gina. 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I'm David James, Andrea Graham, Applied Financial Planning of the Money Guys and Gal. She is the gal in the Money Guys.
2: She is, and she is something else, let me tell you. This woman is so sharp and so kind and loving, too.
0: And we love her, and that's why we have her as a guest of the show, because this is important for all of us, especially if you're not widowed yet, if you're not a widower yet, this is important. Andrea, we were just talking about making and having, you know, just simply laying out all of our accounts, even passwords and passcodes so our spouse knows where that is, life insurance, having it. But those digital assets are crucial that all of us know how to access that, even if we're not the one paying the bills. Go, you know what, let me just look at it, and you can go online and look and see, oh, okay, all these passwords work, and you have security in that, right?
1: Yeah, well, and I think what people don't realize is because of the way the privacy laws work. So let's say your spouse keeps all their information on their cell phone, but you don't know the code to get in their phone, and
2: right.
1: Something happens to them, and you're calling up the phone company to say, my spouse has passed away, I need access to their phone. They're going to say, do you have something in writing giving you that authority?
2: Mm-hmm.
1: And if you do not, you're not getting access. So all those photos on their iCloud account or that Gmail account or all of that stuff, you don't have the right to that information as a surviving spouse unless it is spelled out in the power of attorney document. So I think this is an area where most of the time when I'm meeting with people, when they've set up the wills and the trust and the power of attorney, and I think it'd be worth kind of going over those key parts of an estate plan here in a minute, but it's that digital assets oftentimes was not acknowledged in older estate planning documents. So sometimes it's just amending a power of attorney or something to expressly say that this authority extends to all digital assets. And that's all you need. Mm-hmm. But without it, you are not getting into that laptop. You're not getting into any of the digital accounts. And
2: wow.
0: I didn't even think of the phone.
2: I when Frank was in his accident, his phone was destroyed. The Debbies, both their husbands' phones were destroyed. So this is really key that we know this.
0: Wow. Thank you for bringing that up. That's crucial. You were talking about the key components of that estate plan. Don't let that scare you guys. That's just a fancy word of saying you've got a roadmap.
2: Get yourself in order.
1: And to your point, Dave, it's like there are, you know, a lot of times the states will have free templates available to you. So there are a lot of times churches will do workshops. There are people out there just with beautiful hearts that are just trying to get these forms done for people. So, you know, I think there are... I wouldn't let cost be a barrier to trying to address this for your family. There are very low cost options, and in some ways, sometimes like just online templates that can be downloaded and used. Now, for trust and things like that, I don't recommend those free templates. I think you're going to get yourself into trouble. So what I was referencing with the digital assets, that's called durable power of attorney.
2: Okay.
1: And that is like who can make financial decisions for you if you're incapacitated, whether that's due to illness or accident or death? Who can step in and has access to those financial assets? That's separate than healthcare power of attorney. So those are two separate documents. So you could have one person in charge of your financial decisions and have a totally different person in charge of those healthcare decisions. In the absence of guardianship, then it's possible, well, for the surviving spouse, it's not an issue, but if something happens to the couple at the same time, then the state's going to step in the absence of a guardianship. Those children are likely going to be either, they might be placed with a family member, but if the family's fighting about it, then they're going to go into the system until the families work it out. I think guardianship forms are so critical. Put it in writing. Those for sure you can download for free and use. But if you're going through proper estate planning, the attorney will take care of it as well.
0: I just want to say, as you were just talking about that, it scares the bejeebies out of me, and knowing the state, if we don't just take a few moments and some time to do all this, and again, it's not expensive, it will be expensive because the state's going to come in and they can take all kinds of assets, houses, you know, any kind of assets you've got. Andrea, I mean, it could be a disaster. So this is why it's imperative.
1: Well, probate's expensive and long. So that process of like having to use the judge to like prove where this stuff should go, that's kind of probate. And probate's expensive. The fees are high.
2: Yes.
1: It's time consuming. And it's all avoidable. It is all avoidable. Guardianship on minor children or provisions for special needs children is so critical. The will is important. The will is almost like a letter to the judge. Like, here, dear judge, this is where I want my stuff to go. But the most important thing really that's going to, for most of our assets, is the beneficiary designation. So the beneficiary designations are going to supersede a will. So if your will said everything I got is going to Scooby-Doo, but all the beneficiaries say it's all going to Velma, Velma's getting everything, not Scooby-Doo. What's great about having advisors like me is we're going to have already talked through all this. So I don't charge hourly the way attorneys charge hourly. So you sit down with your advisor, you kind of map out the plan, you know what you want. So then when you go see the attorney, you're like, here's what we want to do. The attorney can ask clarifying questions, throw in their 2 cents, and then get those documents moving pretty quick. If you pass away, it's not like you're automatically getting survivorship Social Security at your age. You know, you have to be. So if you're widowed at 40, that's Social Security, the earliest you could start collecting that at 62. So there's not like a government income that kicks in right away. And unless you're in your, you know, 60s and a kind of a full retirement age, then you're going to get that. You'll only get one Social Security, not both, the higher of either the husbands or the wives.
0: Gina, I just want to ask, we have about 5 minutes that remain. Can we revisit that life insurance aspect of things? Because that's like the groundwork to it all, isn't it?
2: Yes.
1: Yeah, we can certainly. I think life insurance is important. And then I would love to just remind people to there's two. So life insurance. All right. So there's term life insurance policies and there's permanent life insurance policies. So what does that mean? A term policy is really written to cover you for a specific length of time. What is that term? 5 years, 10 years, 20 years, 30 years. So term life insurance typically is kind of cheaper than permanent insurance because it's not covering you towards the end of your life where you're likely to pass away. It's really guarding against the unexpected. So where I use term insurance is to help people that have minor children or are working towards retirement. That can be a great way to just get us, you know, cover that gap, whatever that savings gap was going to be if that person passed away. And then we've got permanent. Now you get into the world of permanent insurance and that gets into like, there's whole life, there's universal life, variable universal life, index universal life. Nowadays you can get life insurance with long-term care riders on it. So this becomes now this, like, talk about multi-tool, even a larger kind of multi-tool where we could use it to help offset nursing home costs. There's so many different ways to explore the life insurance question and design these policies. You want to work with someone who is licensed to represent all of these products, in my opinion. Some licenses only allow you to work with policies that don't have any underlying like stock investments in them. Other advisors are going to be licensed to look at all of these policies. So just something to be aware of. Most life insurance policies have a suicide clause in them where if you kill yourself within the first 2 years or the first 3 years of that policy, it is void. It's not going to pay out to the family. So obviously it's trying to guard the companies from selling to people with the intent who have that intention, but just think about that. I've heard horror stories of young men killing themselves, you know, within days of where that would have expired. So the family got nothing. Then it's just a sad fact. And not a lot of people are aware.
0: You know, we have just a minute and a half, 2 minutes to remain, Gina. What information.
2: I know. So I just want to encourage, if you're listening to Andrea and really gleaning from all this information, and I'm just like enthralled, and I've been through this, so I know how important this stuff is. But you can have her to your church. You can have her to your widow's group. You can have her just to your church for a women's meeting because this is important stuff.
1: It's important. I'm happy to devote part of my time to this ministry effort, and thank you for the opportunity.
2: Yes. Know where your marriage license is, because you're going to need that. I talked to widows who are like, I don't know. I had to go fishing for mine when Frank passed away. I knew where it was, but it took me a while to really locate it. And know where your documents are, you know? Well, Andrea, thank you so much. This was such good information, and I'm excited this is on podcast so that people can re-listen to it. And you can find my podcast at Gina Pastore Radio on Facebook. 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
1: Planning. Thank you. We love you guys. God bless you, Andrea. Thank you so much for having me on today.
0: Until next time, Gina.
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3: 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You know, I love it when the Lord just comes in the room and takes control. You could feel it, and you know it. It just had to happen. It's Cheyenne here hanging out with you. Earlier today, I mentioned that it was my first time volunteering in the children's ministry last week. And, you know, it's funny. I walked in. I thought I was late. And I'm an assistant to a teacher. It's just a teacher and me. And when I walked in, there was actually the teacher talking to one of the mothers from the service prior. She was having a hard time. And she was just venting to her, and they were talking and stuff. And so I kind of just tried to put myself to the side. I didn't want to interrupt their conversation. I was eating my food and stuff and praying and just, you know, trying to keep my space and not intrude. But I overheard her talking, and the Lord put it upon my heart to share with her. And she looked at me, and I just, you know, politely asked if I could share with her. And it was just, you know, about what she was going through, and I wanted to share with her something that I had gone through similarly. And the Lord had definitely moved in that situation, because when I did talk to her about it, she told me she had felt such a relief come over her. And you can't deny when the Lord calls.
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15: He's the equal opportunity love giver. 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
15: Hey, today we're going to be in Philippians chapter 3. I entitled this message, Reaching Forward. You know, the thought of reaching forward can be defined as, well, stretching to touch or to grasp something. I think many of us stretch to grasp onto many things. You know, when I was younger, I wanted to be faster when I raced motorcycles. I wanted to have the fastest car in my high school, and I did. 69 Mustang Mach 1. That was totally tricked out, just saying. I wanted to get better at playing basketball. And when I started working in construction, I wanted to be the best at what I did. I don't understand those who have the mentality at work that just do enough to get by. Because I try to be the best at whatever I'm doing. If I'm changing the oil on my motorcycle or my car, I try to do it right. I buy factory filters, the best oil. And if I'm doing something to my house, I buy quality materials, the correct tools. When I encase my fireplace with tile, I bought the best mud, the best grout for the tile. I also bought a professional tile saw. If you want a professional job, you have to have the best materials and tools to make it happen. You know, the builder wanted like $5,000 to do it. I did it for $1,500. And when I put all the wood floors in my house, I saved thousands. Plus, I used a higher quality of materials. The point is this. I'm always reaching forward in everything I do. And for us as Christians, if you're listening on the radio today and you're a Christian, those of us who have professed Jesus as our Lord and our Savior, we should have that attitude in everything we do. You know, not just praying for God's blessing, but rather for us to all want to be the men and the women who God desires us to be. I think if I was to ask this question to you right now listening on the radio, do you want God's blessing in your life? I think your quick response would be, of course, yes, I do. But that would lead to a quick second question. Let me ask you this. Are you willing to change your lifestyle so that God can bless your life? It's asking a married couple, would you like God's blessing on your marriage? But then following that question up with another question. Are you willing to love and forgive your spouse like God has loved and forgiven you? Yes, we all long to have God's blessings poured out upon us, but are we willing to be who God has called us to be? I think of the man in John chapter 5. He had been sick at the pool of Bethesda for some 38 years, the Bible tells us. Imagine that. Imagine waiting for God to heal you for almost 4 decades. I think most of us would have lost any hope of being healed. But there was one day. It started just like every other day, waking up. This guy woke up in the same pain he woke up with every single day. But this day was going to be completely different. Why? Because Jesus was going to enter his space. And when we allow Jesus to enter our space, things can change. And he asked this man what appears to be the craziest of all questions. Jesus asked this man, who had been sitting there for 38 years, he asked him, do you wish to be well? Excuse me? I can see the guy thinking, what? What do you mean, do I wish to be well? I've been sitting here by this pool of water that many thought God healed people by, and I've been here for 38 stinking years. Can you say stinking on the radio? I just did. Anyway, yes, of course, I want to be healed, I could hear that man say. But what was really what seemed to be, I should say, an odd question. Was it really that odd? I mean, think about it. You might be going through all kinds of trials, hardships, biggest issues in your life that you've ever had. Would you like to be delivered and set free of those things right now, today? You might have the same response that this man had. Yes, yes, I do. But let's go back to what Jesus's question was. Do you wish to be well? In fact, thinking about your problems and your issues that you'd like to be delivered and set free from, do you wish to be well enough that you are now willing to forsake the areas in your life that you have not surrendered to the Lord? Do you wish to be well enough to forgive those who you're bitter towards, those who have caused you hardship and pain in your life, those who have irritated you? Yes, we might all want the blessings of God, but are we all willing to let go of the things that are pulling us away from the Lord? Because if you really wish to be well, if you really wish to have the peace of God resting at the very center and the core of your soul, then you must be willing to reach forward and to continue to mature in your relationship with God. Let's not forget, we are the sons and the daughters of God. Now, with that as a backdrop, we're going to look into Philippians chapter 3 here. And in light of our title, Reaching Forward, let's consider this first thought here, losing our rubbish. Don't we all have a little trash in the back closet? A little junk in the trunk, you might say? Well, let's read our portion of scripture here this morning in Philippians chapter 3. I'm going to pick up in verse 8. Now, if you're riding in your car, keep your eyes on the road. I'll read the text to you. Of course, I use the New American Standard Bible. So here's Philippians chapter 3, verse 8, and it says, "More than that, I count all things to be loss in view of the surpassing value of knowing Christ Jesus, my Lord, for whom I have suffered the loss of all things, and I count them but rubbish so that I may gain Christ." Well, let's stop there for a moment because, well, there's a lot in that verse. Yes, as Paul took inventory of his own personal life, he realized that the things that he prioritized in his life for most of his life were the things that really didn't satisfy him at all or bring him joy. And haven't we all seen that to be true in our own lives? Oh, if I could just travel more. You know, some have spent all their money on travel and they've never really invested their money properly or purchased a house. And now, years later, they have very little to show for their whole life. While others might have done the opposite. They invested. They bought a house. They went and did nothing. They didn't go on any of these vacations. They didn't do all the travel. But now they have money. But now they might be too old and tired to travel. Or some have said, well, I put my career first. But I wish I would have started a family. And then those who started a family early, they might say, well, I never had the career that I wanted. Well, the point is just this. Joy and satisfaction can only come when we allow ourselves to find our joy in the Lord. This is why Paul said in Philippians 3:8, "I count all things loss for the surpassing value of knowing Christ." But wait, wasn't Paul religious? Yes, he was very religious. We saw that in our last study in Philippians chapter 3. He was the Hebrew of Hebrews, the Jew of Jews. He was the highest order of religious sect of the day, which is a Pharisee. He did everything possible to climb the religious and political ladder of his day, even saying that in man's eyes, he was found blameless. Now, what does that mean, he was found blameless? Did Paul somehow figure out a way of becoming sinless? No, of course not. But what he did do, he found a way of having an appearance around others of looking more holy than those that were around him. But the one thing that Paul couldn't run from is the same thing that you and me cannot run from ourselves, and that is our own conscience. See, we know when we do wrong. We can have the appearance of being the nicest person on planet Earth, but you know that sometimes inside, you're a stinker. It's just like when your best friend says, hey, what do you think of this? And you're thinking like, oh, yes, that's very nice. How lovely. And on the inside, you're thinking, what? Are you kidding me? That looks ridiculous. See, we know who we really are on the inside. And no matter how good we look in front of others, or how well we present ourselves to others, there is still a very real feeling of inadequacy inside of us. And again, why? Because we're all sinners, and we all still do things that cause us to feel guilty. Again, why? Because we are guilty. And that's why Paul, even though outwardly he carried himself above almost everybody, he still had that God-shaped void on the inside. And that's why he said in verse 8, I count all things lost in view of the surpassing value of knowing Jesus as my Lord. Don't we all know a good value? I think we know a good value. You know, like out here in Southern California, you know, we have two burger joints out here. Well, there's a lot of fast food out here, but there's two main burger joints that are fast food that are really good. There's In-N-Out Burger and there's Five Guys. Now, look, I don't have any problems with either one of them. You know, they're both really good. But what's the best value? Oh, my goodness, you go to In-N-Out for the same meal, you save like 10 bucks. Think about that. Just the meal. You get a double at Five Guys, you know, with the fries and a drink. It's like 10 bucks more than In-N-Out. Now, look, I like them both, but guess what? I'm going to In-N-Out. You know, animal style, chopped chilies, you know, whole grilled, just saying. But anyway, we also know, you know, when you go grocery shopping, there's also value there. Like I have this one cereal that I eat every morning. It's Kellogg's. Okay. So it's a name brand. Now, if I go to buy that at the Ralph's grocery store, it's like $3 a box more than if I go to Walmart. Oh my goodness. So where do you think I'm buying my cereal? Walmart. You shop at Walmart? Yes, I do. That's right. I'm saving money too. So anyway, we all know a good value. Yes, when we see it. So what Paul is saying here throughout everything in life, Jesus is a high and exceptional value. See, this is why at Core Church Los Angeles, we realize not every church is the same. And one of the things that we do that is a value at Core Church Los Angeles is we teach the truth of God's word without compromise. And that means that sometimes it's exactly what you want to hear, and other times it's exactly what you don't want to hear. Why is that? Because the word of God will poke you and prod you. Why? If you're walking in sin and you're doing things you know you shouldn't do, the word of God will correct you, and you might not want to hear it. But guess what? The things that you don't want to hear is actually what you do need to hear. Again, why? Because God wants to do a refining work in your life. And if you're never getting poked and prodded at the church you're going to, if you're never convicted about some lifestyle sin that's in your life and it never comes up at your church, I would have you to question, are they truly teaching the truth of God's word? Because if you go to church every Sunday and it's just a bouquet of roses every Sunday, well, what's wrong with that? This is why we do expository Bible teaching. That means we teach book by book, chapter by chapter, verse by verse. And when you do that, you cover every aspect of life. You cover every sin in life. And that's how we get convicted. And we go to church, all of a sudden the subject that I've been allowing in my life, that is sin, all of a sudden comes up on Sunday morning. It's like, oh, wow, well, that's me. But see, God does it not just to make you feel guilty. No, he's doing it so that you repent of that, so he can once again pour his blessing into your life. So listen, if you're not plugged in with the church teaching the truth of God's word, I invite you to the west side of Los Angeles. You might say, man, I don't like driving to LA. Yeah, well, how much is your soul worth? You know, so if you're within an hour, why don't you come? I challenge you to come. And this way you can see I'm not AI generated. I'm actually a real person. And I stand outside after every service and I talk with people, so you could actually talk with me. But I encourage you to come. But listen, if you're too far away, I understand. But we do have a free app that you can download. download on your phone. It's got hundreds of video messages on there. You're able to tap in and watch all of our live services and everything. And so looking, and one of the things that I like about the app more than anything, you hear a message on Sunday morning and you're like, man, I wish my friend in Timbuktu could hear that message. Well, guess what? You can send it to him, because after our Sunday morning services are done, our third service, we have an 8:30, a 10:30, and a 12:30 service. About 20 minutes after that Sunday morning service is done, that message is uploaded on our app. And then you can listen to that message, and then there's a little square box there. You can hit that and send it to your friend. So you could have a friend in Bend, Oregon. You could have a friend in Wyoming. You could have a friend in Chicago. Oh, my goodness, Chicago. People get shot there. But anyway, you could send them a message, and it could change their life. So anyway, I encourage you to download our free app, and then you could send that message. You got to have a friend down in Colombia. Send it to them, and you could change them, and they might start watching themselves. We have a lot of international people watching Core Church on Sunday mornings now. But anyway, getting back to our message, Jesus, again, is a high and exceptional value. Again, why? Because he is the only one who can satisfy us deep within our soul. And after examining his life before Christ, he went on to say in verse 8, I counted everything, that is, all my accolades, all of my earthly rewards, as he said in the New American Standard, as rubbish. The New Living Translation says garbage. So rubbish, garbage, trash. But you know, the King James Bible, which is not always the best translation, you know, the most accurate translation of the original Greek and Hebrew scriptures is the New American Standard Bible that I read out of. And it is just by far the best description, and it's the best translation of the original. But the old King James comes through every now and then. And I tell you, the old King James came through on this one, because it's actually the best translation of the original Greek word. It's not rubbish. It's not garbage. It's dung. Wow, think about that. He counted all of his accolades, all of his earthly rewards. The Apostle Paul says, I count it as dung, literal waste, that which has no value. Why again? Because all the world has to offer left him completely empty. That's why we see right here where we live in one of the most affluent areas in the world. And I'm talking about where I live, where our church is. Our church is like a half mile south of Beverly Hills. I mean, this is a very affluent area where Core Church is. It's not that we have all these rich people come to our church. Our church is just a bunch of regular people. But our location, hey, when you get to real estate, what's the real estate motto? Location, location, location. And that's where we are. We're on the busiest North and South Street of all of Los Angeles, La Cienega. 90,000 cars a day go by in front of us. And again, right next to the 10 freeway. But we are about a half mile south of Beverly Hills. So I went onto Google and found the highest priced house in Beverly Hills right now. That's just this weekend. It could change next weekend. They had a house that was on the market there 3 months ago for $400 million, but I guess that one sold. But this one's on the market for $135 million. Guess what? It's 50,000 square feet. It has 16 bedrooms and 27 bathrooms. Boy, if I was going to the bathroom somewhere, my wife was looking for me, it'd be like, where's Waldo? Anyway, but this house is sitting on 6 acres. And if you had a party, there's enough room to park 100 cars at your house. You know, my grandson, who lives back in Pennsylvania, he loves coming out here, you know, to L.A. and where our church is. And we always drive down to Beverly Hills, you know, because he loves supercars. And when we drive through Beverly Hills, he gets to see everything. It's all right there. You know, it's like, oh, you want to see a Bugatti? Well, there's one right there. Oh, there's 3 Ferraris over there. Hey, there's some Lamborghinis. Hey, there's some Rolls Royces. There's some Bentleys. You know, he sees it all, McLaren's, everything. But in the midst of all the money and power of where our church here is, just south of Beverly Hills, all the decadence, guess what we also have here on the west side of L.A.? We have liquor stores galore, one on almost every other corner. We have pot stores that are popping up. We have sex clubs and prostitution. Why do we have all of these things? Because people with money are people without money. They have to medicate their emptiness on the inside. Why? Because money alone cannot satisfy. For humanity is born with a God-shaped void that only the Creator God can fill. And Paul found that to be true. But Paul's life now, since meeting Jesus, has completely changed from the inside out. And I remember that's what happened to me. I just remember how when I was, a senior in high school, I just graduated. And on the outside appearance, it looked like I had everything that was going on just great. Because again, I had the nicest car at my high school. It was bounced and blueprinted. You know, I had a cam and, you know, just bored out, you know, 30 over pistons, you know, 10 and a half compression. You know, I mean, just, I had everything in this thing. It was fast. It was nice. It was beautiful. I had polished center lines on it. And so I had the appearance that everything was really good with me. But on the inside, I was so dead. I felt like I had to reach up to touch the bottom. I just was so empty inside. I felt like I had a black hole of just nothingness inside of me. And every time that I was by myself and alone, I had this overwhelming loneliness that came over me. And of course, if someone asked me, hey, how you doing? I'm like, oh, great. Everything's great. Great. You know, but I was lying through my teeth. I was miserable. My parents had got divorced 2 years earlier when I was 16. I had been living on my own. And I'll tell you, at first it was the greatest thing ever. Like I didn't have parents tell me what time to come home when I was 16 years old. But then after a while, it's like, yeah, you don't have parents to tell you what time to come home. You don't have anyone to tell you, hey, I love you. You don't have any of that. And all of a sudden it starts wearing on you. And that's when I came to know Christ as my Savior. And He changed the course and direction of my life. I wonder if there's anyone listening right now that is in that black hole of emptiness. If there's anyone that's been walking down the path of pain. If there's anyone that's just feeling incredibly empty and lonely right now. Well, I'll tell you, God can fill you and He can give you a sense of worth because that's what He did in my life. And one thing I know about God is He didn't love me any more than He loves you. He's the equal opportunity love giver. I don't care what you've done. If you're willing to say, God, I'm sorry for my sin, He will forgive you and He will change your life from the inside out. But you have to come to Him and you have to be honest with Him. And when I say honest, it means you have to say, God, I have sinned against you. I am doing things that I know are wrong and I'm sorry for those things. And guess what? If you say you're sorry, you have to be sorry. And if you're willing to say, God, I need you in my life. I'm sick and tired of being sick and tired. God will forgive you and He will place your name in the book of life and He will walk with you by the holding of the hand. Because one of the names for God is advocate. And the advocate is one who comes alongside to walk with you. And if that's you and you're willing to say, God, I'm sorry. Maybe you're a prodigal son or a prodigal daughter and you just need to come home to the Lord. Well, come home. Let today be the day that you come home. And if that's you, I want you to pray this prayer. And if you mean it, I know God will hear you. So pray this now. Lord Jesus, forgive me of my sin. I'm so sorry for the things that I've done wrong. But Lord, I believe you died for me and that you were buried. But I believe you rose again from the dead. Come inside of me. Help me to walk with you. Take away my emptiness and my loneliness. Be my Lord. Be my God. Be my Savior. And be my friend, and fill me with your Holy Spirit. In Jesus' name, amen. Listen, if you just prayed that prayer, I would love to send you some materials. 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
14: 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When the Lord decides to take you on a new venture, it's always an exciting thing. It's Cheyenne here hanging out with you. So my first experience of volunteering in the children's ministry occurred last Sunday. And it was really cool. I actually am kind of floating through all the age groups, but primarily I told them that I would like to serve children, in the younger ages, probably my daughter's age, 7 and younger. And so this time I was placed with the 1 to 3 year olds, and it was my first time ever doing the children's ministry on my own I had a teacher, I'm her assistant, but it was just us, you know, and we had one baby come in that time. And I was like, this is great for the first time, for my first serving, you know, it's a good experience. Just one kid I have to handle. So I didn't realize it, but this one little girl needed all of my attention. She was just so scared to be there because it was her first time as a little baby also. And I just knew that the Lord had kind of destined that, because it ended up being a great experience. She was crying her eyes out for the first like 15 minutes, but I got her to smile. I got her to sing, and we had such an awesome experience. And I can't deny that the Lord...
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21: We're in Romans chapter 1, so let's go ahead and stand. We'll read the verses, then we'll get into our message. It says this, And for this reason God gave them up to vile passions. For even the woman exchanged the natural use for what is against nature. And likewise also the men, leaving the natural use of the woman, burned in their lust for one another, men with women committing what is shameful and receiving in themselves the penalty of their error which was due. And even as they did not like to

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2: That we would approach, Lord, those who are in such sins, that we approach them with love and understanding and with patience, Lord, that we may win them over to you, that they may find freedom, and in the freedom find the blessing. Please, Lord, go before us now. In Jesus' name we pray. Amen. You may have a seat. Today we're going to be talking a lot about the sin of homosexuality, but I'm not going to get into that into a few minutes into our study or in a few moments. But I will tell you this, man. There's this thing about the church today that when homosexuality is presented or talked about or mentioned, there's something about the believer that gets a little bit worked up. You know, like, well, you know, in fact, you know, I've seen it. You know, so many people that have struggled with the sin of homosexuality are afraid to come to church because they're afraid that we're going to condemn them. They're afraid that we're going to talk about them. They're afraid that we're going to treat them bad. But the reality is that homosexuality is a sin like every other sin. And every other sin in the Bible comes with its own consequence. But ultimately, it's going to lead to death. So we're going to see today how every sin, including the sin of homosexuality, is forgiven. And a person can be healed from that sin and then be restored and then used. But we'll clarify that a little bit more. But one of the things I do want to say before we get into our study, guys, is I pray that God will fill our hearts with love. That if anyone enters through those doors committing the sin of homosexuality, you know, and is visible, that we don't act all weird and treat the person wrong. We should embrace them and love them. Not, you know, we don't agree with their sin, but we do know that they're sinners and they're coming in need of a Savior. And I'll tell you this. I remember once I was talking to this young kid. It was a few years back. And he when we first started the church, he actually was coming to church. And I remember we saw some tendencies that he showed that kind of pretty much showed us that he was moving towards that direction, that lifestyle. And after a while, right before he left the church, I remember going to where he was at a hotel here on Atlantic and Firestone, and he had called us, and I walked up, you know, we went over there, we talked to him, and I warned him about following that lifestyle. And he cried, and he said, "You don't understand, Pastor David, it's just that this is hard for me because I believe I was born this way," and we were able to talk and so forth. But I hugged him, and I embraced him, and I told him, "Look, my brother," I said, "I'm going to be praying for you, man, but I'll be here whenever you are. Whenever you want to come back, I will be here with open arms to embrace you." And years later, you know, I ran into him through social media. Somebody sent me a video of him, and man, it can show that the sin has taken its toll on this young man. And I remember reaching out to him, and I told him, "Listen, bro," I said, "you need to come back to church." And he said, "But I'll be judged." I said, "No, you come to church." I said, "Look, this is what I'll do for you. You come to church, I'll wait for you in the front door, man. And as soon as you come, I'll walk with you into the front. I'll sit next to you until it's time for me to come up. And then afterwards, if you want, I'll walk you to your car and then you can go." He says, "You'll do that for me, Pastor?" I said, "Of course I would. Because I want the people to see that, listen, you're just someone that is seeking God." And I remember that Sunday, I waited for him and he never showed up. You know, and it broke my heart, to be honest with you. I tried reaching out to him again. By this time, he changed his number and I got blocked on Facebook. But the point that I'm trying to say, guys, that we are to love them to the kingdom of God. We don't accept their sin, but we accept them. You hear what I'm saying? And we're going to see what the Bible says regarding, especially now as we're entering the month of June, and you know, in the United States, you know, it's a month that has been separated to, you know, they call it Pride Month. You know, and it's interesting how they call it Pride Month when pride is the sin that pretty much brought mankind to its destruction, huh? Right? Or it's interesting. But anyways, and as we're getting close to celebrating that month, well, not us, them, that month, you know, you might encounter certain people and you're going to see the hostility because they think that we hate them, you know, and that we want to condemn them. But that shouldn't be our heart. Amen? We should love them and still share the gospel with them.

0: with them and endure the persecution that they will bring to you in hopes that they will turn to God, that their sins will be forgiven, and they can experience what you're experiencing today. Amen? The love, the peace, and the joy that we find in Christ. So anyways, beginning our study, let me just kind of reveal to you, or just share with you what's been going on. As we've seen before, God revealed himself to man through both revelation and creation, which was noted in verses 19 through 20. But man rejected God, as we see in verse 21. Man then went on and rationalized the rejection. We see that in verse 18 and 22. Well, leading them to create substituted gods of their own making, but also of their own liking. So because of man's rejection of God, we saw last week that God abandoned man. But as noted also, it was because man first abandoned God. This divine abandonment and consequence is what Paul has been developing in verses 30, 24, all the way down to verse 32. And we're going to see those passages today. Now, we've seen the consequences connected to being abandoned by God, which is noted in verses 24 to 25. In abandoning God, man then makes himself their own God, doing whatever he wants to do in order to fulfill his own lustful desires. But that's not the only thing that they're doing. They're doing it without any fear of the consequences, including the judgment of God that comes because of the rejection of his Son, Jesus Christ. Now, we've seen also how man goes from idolatry to immorality, which is just one short step between the two. So the result of this, quote, self-deification, which means worship, was self-indulgence, unquote. All because man exchanged the truth of God, as we read, for the lie. In other words, they rejected God's truth completely, and they bought in to the lie. Now here's a side note right quickly. The lie being that he is his own God and that he should worship and serve himself and not God, who is the creator of our creation. I want you to know that this lie originates from Satan, who is the father of all lies, as the Bible has revealed to us. But if you remember with me in Genesis chapter 3, it was the same lie that he used to deceive Eve. Back in Genesis chapter 3, verse 5, we are told that Satan told Eve that if she would eat of the fruit, she will become like God. She will become like God. And to this day, we have people still thinking in such ways, believing the lies, rejecting the truth, and now living life to fulfill their own lustful desires. I want you to note now that Paul is going to focus on this vile sin that was rampant in those days. But if you think with me, we can admit that today this sin is actually widespread, and there's many who are practicing it. And this is the sin of homosexuality. Now let's look to what the Bible says here in verse 26. It says, "For this reason, God gave them up to vile passions or disgraceful passions. For even their women exchange the natural use," notice that, "for what is against nature. Likewise also the men, leaving the natural use of the woman, burning their lust for one another. Men with men committing what is shameful, and receiving in themselves the penalty of their error, which is due," or in other words, their due penalty. So here Paul gives the added consequences to man's rejection of God. Now the New Living Translation in verse 26 reads like this: "That is why God abandoned them to their shameful desires." So because they abandoned God, God abandoned them. And he gave them up, as we saw in verse 24 and here in verse 26. Or can I say, he permitted them to do their own lustful thing. On Sunday, we read about the rich young ruler. And we saw that after the Lord challenged him to give everything up and to be his follower, that the man couldn't do it, but he left the Lord, right, feeling very sorrowful because he had a lot to give up. But one of the things that I emphasized at the end of my message was that the saddest thing to note there is that God allowed him to go. He didn't go after him because God won't do that. He loves you, but he loves you enough so that you can make your own choice. You hear me? So here, I want you to know that God gives them up. God permits them to do what they want to do, which in due time, they're going to receive the full penalty of their error, as we're going to see in a few seconds. So it's important that we understand that what we're about to discuss now is because man completely abandoned God's truth. And when man forsakes God's truth, they're left with their own lies, as I mentioned, which pretty much originates from the father of lies, John chapter 8, verse 44. Now notice that it says that these vile or these disgraceful passions, or as the New Living Translation reads, these shameful desires, Paul goes on to explain. Notice as I read it in the translation, it says, even the woman turn against the natural way to have sex and instead indulge in sex with each other. In other words, women being with women, lesbianism. And the men, instead of having normal sexual relationships with women, burn with their lust for each other. Men did shameful things with other men, and as a result of this sin, they suffer within themselves the penalty that they deserve. That's why I like the New Living Translation, at least here, because it makes it very clear that what they're doing, not only is it sinful, it's shameful. And the Bible says that because they've indulged in such sins, they're receiving upon themselves, they're going to suffer the penalty that they deserve, or what comes with that sin. As I mentioned, every sin has its different consequence. You know, if you commit adultery, the consequences to that sin is different from that of a thief. You see what I'm saying? They come with different consequences. So when man abandons God's truth and begins to believe their own lies, then they start doing things that is shameful, even as he just mentioned. Women with men, women, and men with men. Now, I want you to know that this is the meaning of verse 18. Remember what it says? For the wrath of God is revealed from heaven. Or the wrath of God is being revealed from heaven, which is a literal translation of the original manuscripts. So because they're doing these things, and now they're getting what they deserve because of the sin that they're committing, God's wrath is being revealed from heaven to them. And that's when we have sexual transmitted diseases, loneliness and depression and all this other stuff that is connected with that lifestyle. Now listen to what I'm about to say, guys. If you were to talk to someone who struggles with the sin of homosexuality or lesbianism, if they're honest with you, they'll tell you the truth. You know, especially if they've been in that lifestyle for a long, long time. And one of the things that I've done, when I've talked to these people, you know, these individuals that left the Lord to follow that lifestyle, I've always asked them, let me ask you a question, I will say. Do you believe you were born that way? And the response was honest, no, Pastor, I wasn't born this way. I made that decision. And I ask him, how did it go, man? And he goes, it's miserable and it's lonely. And one of the things that I've also learned through conversation is that once they get older, nobody wants them. Once the money is drained and once they're older, nobody wants them. And they're left lonely, depressed. What a sad state, isn't it? That's what sin does. Not only with the sin of homosexuality, but all the sins that we're going to read about even today. But I want you to know again that God's wrath is revealed not by sending water or fire from heaven, but as I already noted, by abandoning man or allowing man to their lustful ways, committing the sin, as Paul notes here, the sin of homosexuality. So again, this sin of homosexuality is a sin like all other sin that will keep you from the kingdom of God. Now notice that I'm trying to make you understand here that any sin that is not repented of will keep you from the kingdom of God. Murder, lying, fornication, adultery, stealing, blaspheming God's name, all those sins will keep you. Drunkenness, drug use, all these sins will keep anyone from the kingdom of God. Now, as we're going to see in a few moments, that all those sins are forgivable, but if someone commits the sin of blasphemy against the Holy Spirit, that is the sin that will keep someone from ever experiencing the love of God here and in eternity. But we'll deal with that as we get further in. But I want you to note, if you're taking notes, that homosexuality is a sin like every other sin that keeps someone from the kingdom of God. Now, let's talk a little bit about homosexuality and what does the Bible say about this sin? Now, get your pencils ready. And I believe that this is important. And that's why I took the time to kind of develop this with you guys, to give you the scripture so that when you talk to someone in a loving way, right, you're able to show them through the Word of God that, because right now there's a movement that they're saying that you can be gay or homosexual and still be a Christian. My answer to that is you can't. You can't. You know, the reality is that the only people that can be Christians are those who have been born again. And when you're born again, the Holy Spirit who lives inside of you, right, gives you a new life, which allows you to live a life that honors God. And a life that is a life of holiness and righteousness. And it goes, and it's opposite of all the sins that are listed in these verses that we're going to be studying today. But let's see what the Bible says. Now, I want you to note that the Bible is consistent in both the Old and the New Testament that homosexuality is a sin. So the Old Testament as well in the New Testament. In Genesis chapter 19, verses 1 through 13, we have the story of Abraham and Lot. Remember that story where you know, God was going to destroy Sodom and Gomorrah because of this sin and other sins that were dominating in their land. Leviticus chapter 18, verse 22. And Leviticus chapter 20, verse 13 tells us that homosexuality is a sin. And back in the Old Testament, it was punishable by death, just like adultery and just like all these other, you know, sins. So again, and another scripture, 1 Corinthians chapter 6, verse 9, 1 Timothy chapter 1, verse 10, Jude 1, verse 7, all tells us, Old and New Testament, that homosexuality is a sin. Now, someone will tell you, that is not true. You're being judgmental. Or you can say, listen, in a loving way, that's not my opinion. That's what the Word of God says. That's what the Word of God says. Are you condemning me or what? No, I'm not condemning you. I'm just telling you what God's Word says. And you can get quotes of those scriptures. So, in this matter, the New Testament supports but also reinforces what the Old Testaments had declared, and that is that homosexuality is a sin. The law declares that in Leviticus chapter 20, verse 13. But I want you to know that the difference between the Old and the New Testament is that the New Testament offers hope and restoration to those who are caught up in the sin of some homosexuality. And he does so through the redemptive power of our Lord Jesus Christ. And in fact, this is the same hope that is offered to anyone who chooses to accept the hope in Christ. Are you guys hearing me? So the God in the New Testament, remember, we're no longer under the law. We're now under grace. You hear me? And now God gives us the choice to choose him. And in choosing him, not only with that sin, but all the other sins that have been committed will be forgiven. And then once the person is forgiven and accepted by God, you hear me? Then the healing process will begin. Or should I say the restoration process of that person begin. Like if you're an alcoholic, if you're a drug addict or a gangster or homosexual, whatever it is, you know, to be honest with you, even right now, you've been under construction, amen? There's like a sign, you should walk around with a sign, under construction, right, you know? Don't say, I'm not perfect, just say, I'm under construction. But we're under construction. And God is doing that, it's changing our hearts, healing us, and restoring us every day as we're seeking him in the Word. As we're seeking him in fellowship. As we're seeking him, you know, as we come to church. And we pray for one another and encourage one another. God is working that in us as we're drawing closer to the Lord. Now, John chapter 1 verse 12, John 3:16, and John verse 18 as well. Now, it's important for us to understand that God's standards of holiness never changes. You hear me? It didn't change with the coming of Christ simply because God does not change. In fact, in Malachi chapter 3 verse 6, Hebrews chapter 13, verse 8 tells us that God remains the same. You hear me? His word never alters. It remains the same. So if it's condemned, if that sin is condemned in the Old Testament, it's also condemned in the New Testament. It's called sin. You hear me? Doesn't matter what man thinks, God's word stands. Now, it's been noted that the New Testament is a, quote, continuing revelation of God's interaction with humanity, unquote, with humanity, unquote. For example, in the Old Testament, Deuteronomy 5:8, we're told that God hates, right? In 1 John, hates sin. And in 1 John 5:21, again, we see that God hates sin. So what was immoral in the Old Testament remains immoral in the New Testament still. Now, that's important for you to understand. You hear me? Never changes. Man will try to change it. They will try to twist it. In fact, many have turned to the Bible and they take the Bible, reading it without the guidance of the Holy Spirit present in their hearts or in their lives. And so they interpret their Bible as if it's their lifestyle. And what they're doing is that they twist the scriptures. I remember once talking to somebody and they told me that in the Bible, God taught that homosexuality was good. And they used the scripture in Samuel where it said that David loved Jonathan. And you see, I go, come on, man, that's not what it's talking about. But in their mind, they really believed it. It was a sister, you know, not a sister, but she was this woman that I used to work with, and she could profess to be a Christian, and she was a lesbian, and her partner was the pastor of the church. Can you believe that? That's how far their deception took them to. But I remember they really thought, and she quoted that passage, and I told her, you know, you're misquoting that verse. You're twisting that verse. So that it can fit your lifestyle. To be honest with you, that was probably the last time I had that conversation with her, because she got upset with me. At first, everything was good. When I would encourage her, hey, how you doing? Good morning. God bless you. Oh, David, I love how you read the Bible in the morning. Oh, praise the Lord. You should join me. Okay. But when it came to that topic, oh man, I had to speak the truth in love. And I remember it was one of the hardest things to do, because, you know, it's hard to confront someone with sin, isn't it? But man, but God gave me the power and the strength and the wisdom and the discernment to be able to do it in such a way that when she left in anger, she at least knew that she was loved. Loved enough to be spoken the truth. And I remember telling her, listen, this is not my interpretation. This is what God's word says. And the reason why I'm here is because God sent me to tell you that you may be saved and delivered from that lifestyle. She didn't want to hear it. So she stopped talking to me. I lift her up to you now, Lord, wherever she's at. But I want you to notice that in the New Testament, it says that homosexuality, notice again, is a vile passion, or as another translation reads, a shameful desire. So it's a shameful act. And an abandonment of, and it's also, it's an abandonment of natural use, as it says there, verse 27. In fact, Paul then goes on to call it unrighteous, or as the New Living Translation reads, wrong. In 1 Corinthians chapter 6, verse 9. In Jude, the NIV says that sexual immorality and perversion is just that, perversion. Jude 1, 7. So, homosexuality carries a penalty of their error, as we just read in verse 27.
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2: 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Last Saturday, I was able to cross something off my bucket list. It's Cheyenne here hanging out with you. I went to the Harvest Crusade and I saw Taya perform Oceans. It was like so serene. I mean, in that whole stadium, the worship was just, it was amazing. It was awesome. It's so funny, actually. I invited one of my friends who isn't a believer. She lives really close to the stadium. So I invited her. I was like, hey, we have an extra ticket. Come on down and everything. So, you know, we were standing there and worship is going on. We were talking and, you know, we're enjoying the atmosphere and stuff. And I couldn't help myself. you know, she doesn't go to church with me. I don't go to church with her. She only knows me as a friend that we met at Disneyland, and we go to Disneyland all the time together. But I had to get up and just start praising the Lord because Taya was singing and it was just moving me. And I'm like, I'm sorry, friend. I need to worship the Lord. And she just looked at me like, okay, you know, and she saw me worship and I had to get into it.
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9: Hi, I'm Mark Finley with Hope Lives 365. You know, in the book of Daniel, there's a great prophecy in Daniel chapter 2 about the great image. And you come down the four nations, the fourth nation, Babylon, Medo-Persia, Greece, Rome, and the toes of the image are divided, part of iron, part of clay. The Bible says the kingdom shall be divided, partly strong and partly broken. And then it says that they'll mingle with the seed of men, but not adhere one to another. You know, the divided Roman Empire has been divided for centuries. The nations of Europe have not united. Bible prophecy is following history like a blueprint. God is in control of this world, and for that, we can be exceedingly thankful.
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0: Welcome to Hope Talk with Aaron Aguirre, where you will find hope and healing for your life in Jesus Christ. We invite you to open your heart to God's Word and receive the grace and authority that God has given you, and that you may abound in hope by the power of the Holy Spirit. And now, here's your host, Aaron Aguirre.
1: Good evening, all. Welcome to Hope Talk. My name's Aaron Aguirre. I am your host. How to respond to persecution and opposition from religious leaders. That is the topic tonight. Those that claim to serve God, know God, be in communion with God, but are actually against Jesus, against the authority of Jesus. And it's promised, friends, as believers, that you and I would suffer persecution. So tonight I want to continue. Last week we covered two principles on how to respond from religious opposition, religious persecution. Tonight I want to cover a few more principles. The context of Acts chapter 4, a lame man is healed. People are in awe. Disciples claim it was the work of the name of Jesus and faith. Religious leaders don't like it and command the disciples not to speak at all nor teach in the name of Jesus. That's Acts chapter 4. Two principles from last week from Acts 4 verses 23 to 28 are these. Number one, continue to give glory to God. That's number one. First step when you are under persecution from religious leaders. Often these religious leaders will be in church, in a church, leaders of churches, but actually against Jesus. Continue to give glory to God. That's step one. Principle number two, recognize that persecution against you as a believer, standing for truth, speaking for truth, is actually persecution against Jesus. That's a huge piece of the puzzle. Because you are a sharer of persecution with Jesus. You need to recognize that. I want to get into several more principles tonight. When the disciples underwent this persecution in Acts 4, they actually prayed. And it's in their prayer comes a few more principles. Let me read Acts chapter 4, verse 29. Now, Lord, look at their threats and grant to your servants that with all boldness they may speak your word. Verse 29 gives us principle number three. They prayed for boldness. Step three, when you are under opposition, persecution from religious leaders for the name of Jesus, for faith in the name of Jesus, and for the faith that comes to you by Jesus, step three is to pray for boldness. You know what boldness is? It's a statement quoted, spoken with resolve, leaving the audience to remember or to think about what's been said. A statement spoken with confidence, frank speech, words spoken with no fear. No fear whatsoever. This is not a personality type. Don't confuse this. This is not one of the five personality types that only a few people have or a fifth of the population have. No sir, no man. This boldness, they prayed for it, means it's an attribute of the Holy Spirit. And you and I, as we undergo persecution for our stance for truth, will need to pray for boldness. Continued bold speech with no fear. This is an attribute of the Holy Spirit. This is speech coupled with meekness. Notice that the disciples didn't revile back. They didn't respond with wrath and anger towards their persecutors, right? Number one, they gave glory to God. They recognized that this is persecution against Jesus. And then step three, they prayed for boldness. More. Boldness that they may speak more frankly. The speech that we're talking about is done in meekness. And the best way I can describe that is gentle strength. Gentle, immovable strength. And we'll see this over and over again in the book of Acts. Those that suffer persecution and opposition, they will speak with boldness but meek, gentle strength. I know you're telling me this, but I can't. I must obey God, and I will speak truth. That's principle number three. Principle number four tonight comes out of the next verse. Let me read verse 30. Let me read verse 29 again. Now, Lord, look on their threats and grant to your servants that with all boldness they speak your word. By stretching out your hand, verse 30, to heal, and that signs and wonders may be done through the name of your holy servant Jesus. Principle number four in combating response or in response to opposition. Number four is you'll need to pray for healing, signs and wonders. More of them. More of them. Principle number four. Healing, signs, and wonders to be done through the name of Jesus, so that Jesus gets the glory, so that Jesus is the focus. They understood, as well as we should, that healing, signs, and wonders performed by the name of Jesus, the authority of Jesus, and the power of Jesus would be irrefutable evidence that Jesus is alive and still at work. And these things should be used to propagate the gospel. The focus is the gospel. What Jesus has done for people. Repentance. Turn from self-righteousness and repent and accept freely the forgiveness of sins. Yeah. Healing, signs, and wonders should propagate the gospel. Propagate teachings about the work of Jesus on the cross. Propagate teachings about Jesus' current work at the right hand of the Father for believers. That's right. Current work. So that's what we're praying tonight. We're praying for boldness tonight to speak into you in the name of Jesus. We're praying for healings tonight, signs and wonders in you listeners that are listening in the name of Jesus. I want to open up the prayer lines, 888-995-5552. We are going to command healing into your body. We're going to command sicknesses be removed out of your body, pains and infirmities be removed. And what I really sense here under the anointing is that God is interested to break obstacles. Some of you are up against a wall in an area of your life. You're up against something blocking, hindering your advancement. I want to declare that broken off of you. If that's you, call me 888-995-5552. Healing from sicknesses, pains, and infirmities, and the removal of obstacles and hindrances. That's what our focus is tonight. 888-995-5552. You need prayer? Call me. Prayer lines are open. Let's take line number one. Vicky, welcome to the Hope Talk Radio program. You're live with Aaron Aguirre. Go ahead.
2: Hi, Pastor Aaron. Yeah, I wanted to pray against hindrances in my life, definitely, and all that you said, and that, I would be able to get my new fridge and my teeth because I need favor with Dentical. I have all these half root canals done and they denied it, but I just want to pray that I'll have favor for them to accept it so I can get this work done. And also my cat Bluebell, she has pink eye, and I'm still looking for a job, and I don't have money for the vet, so I know God can heal her because he's healed my other pets before. So she's got like running eyes and pink eye, so she needs healing.
1: Okay, Father, in the name of Jesus, I declare Vicky's cat strengthened. In the name of Jesus, I command that pink eye broken out of Vicky's cat. In the name of Jesus, I declare the open door over Vicky to receive the provision to repair her teeth. In the name of Jesus, I declare provision come now for repair of refrigerator for Vicky. In the name of Jesus, I break every obstacle, every hindrance off of Vicky in the name of Jesus.
2: In the name of Jesus. Amen.
1: Thank you, Lord.
2: Thank you, Lord. Thank you, Jesus. I was laying hands on the cat, too. So,
1: yeah.
2: Thank you, Lord.
1: Yeah, good. Good.
2: Thank you, Lord.
1: Good. Well, Vicki, you keep listening. Bless you for tonight. I bless you for your phone call. 888-995-5552. You need healing tonight? Call me. You need deliverance from sickness and pains in your body, infirmities in your body? Call me. 888-995-5552. 888-995-5552. I want to pray for the removal of obstacles and hindrances. I want to pray those are broken and moved out of the way. Could be in your business. Could be in a goal that you're pursuing and you're up against a wall. Something stopping you. I want to command those obstacles and hindrances broken and moved out of the way. 888-995-5552. And we're going to use the name of Jesus to do it. And faith in the name of Jesus. And I'm sensing faith. Pray, Father, in the name of Jesus, I bless your faith going out to listeners now in Jesus' name. Grant them faith for healing, faith for deliverance and the removal of obstacles and hindrances in the name of Jesus over everyone listening live or watching this recording in Jesus' name. Faith to you in the name of Jesus. Call me 888-995-5552. Principle number 5 tonight comes out of verse 31, Acts chapter 4. And when they had prayed, see, they were praying for signs, wonders to be done in the name of Jesus, that they may receive and speak with boldness. They understood that this is a powerful way to propagate the gospel with signs and wonders and healings. If they're used appropriately, could mean tremendous growth for the body of Christ. I'll say that again. If they are used appropriately, healing, signs, and wonders can be used for tremendous growth and strengthening of the body of Christ. Verse 31, and when they had prayed, the place they were assembled together was shaken, and they were all filled with the Holy Spirit. And they spoke the word of God with boldness. Those are our next two principles. Principle number 5, they were filled with the Holy Spirit. In response to opposition and persecution from religious leaders who actually did not want Jesus to be propagated, they were filled with the Holy Spirit. You and I need to be filled with the Holy Spirit in response to opposition so that we can speak boldly. You and I need to be continually filled with the Spirit. You must ask and decree the Spirit infill you and grant you what's lacking in your spirit in the name of Jesus. They were filled with it. So the steps are critical. They're critical. Give glory to God. Recognize persecution is actually against Jesus, not you. Pray for boldness. Pray for healing, signs, and wonders. Pray for the filling of the Holy Spirit. Let's go to line number 1. Mary, welcome to the Hope Talk radio program. Mary, you're live with Aaron Aguirre. Go ahead.
2: I'm from Burbank, right? I'm the right one you're talking to?
1: Mary, yes. Yeah, Mary from Burbank. Go ahead. You're live.
2: Okay. All right, thank you. I don't feel like we were suffering any persecution for the gospel of Jesus Christ. But we are suffering, both my husband and myself, from sickness, which I'm sure is the result of sin. You know, my husband, he has Alzheimer's. He has prostate cancer that's metastasized. He has glaucoma. He's almost blind. He can hardly hear, even with a hearing aid, and his prostate is enlarged, so he can only, you know, urinate with an intermittent catheter. And I'm his sole caregiver. And I must have a back problem now that's lifting me way over, and it hurts like crazy. And I guess it's taking away the joy, you know, the joy in our Christian life. And I just figured I'd call.
1: Yeah, Mary, bless you. Bless you for your faith. that God is giving you now for your healing. Mary, right now as you're talking to me, on a scale of 1 to 10, what's the pain in your back?
3: Probably 9.5.
1: 9.5. Where is that pain exactly?
3: Well, I have a scoliosis since childhood, so it's like in the lower back and the medium back, and I worked at a computer for like 21 years, and I've got that bend in the neck forward, which doesn't help it at all, but I've always been able to stand up straight and kind of disguise it, but now I can't even do that. I look like I'm bent over to the side and twisted, and I'm looking down at the ground, and boy, but I have a cane. I just started carrying a cane, and I do that, but man, it's like I have to sit down a lot. And Mary, still work, too, at a computer.
1: Okay. Okay, what's your husband's name?
3: Frank.
1: Frank?
3: Poor Frank. Yes.
1: Frank, I sense God's anointing over you, Mary. I sense God's giving you faith here, and that's why you call. Let me pray. Father, in the name of Jesus, I bless your anointing of healing in advance into Mary's back. In the name of Jesus, I bless you, and I thank you in advance for the removal of scoliosis out of Mary's spinal column. In advance, I thank you for the removal of pain out of Mary's spinal column in the name of Jesus. I break the spirit of infirmity off of you, Mary, in the name of Jesus. I command the spirit of scoliosis broken and exit your body, Mary, in the name of Jesus. I break the spirits of weakness out of the bone structure of your spinal column, out of the lower back over the vertebrae. I declare the vertebrae cleansed and whole. Your spinal column cleansed and whole in the name of Jesus. I break the spirit of infirmity out of your nervous system and bloodstream, out of your bone marrow in the name of Jesus. Now anointing, go throughout Mary's back. Strengthen her spinal column. Strengthen the vertebrae. I declare the shoulder blades strengthened and whole. Your hips strengthened and whole.
3: Thank you, Jesus.
1: In the name of Jesus.
3: Amen. Thank you, Jesus.
1: Mary, can you do me a favor and turn off your radio?
3: Oh, yes. I'm sorry. Just let me walk in the other room just very quickly here. And I'll get it. I'm sorry. Yeah. Honey, I'm going to turn I'm going to turn this off a minute. Okay. It's off.
1: Okay.
3: How's that? Is that better? Yes.
1: Perfect. Yeah, perfect, Mary. Mary, I got to ask you something. Are you feeling anything in your body?
3: Well, actually, I don't feel the pain. It's like gone. It's like I'm standing up straight. I'm thinking, well, yeah, you can do that, Mary, for a while, but very short while, and then it'll start.
1: No, it's not going to start. No, it's not going to start. That's the healing anointing in your body. It has begun to manifest.
3: Yes, I'm standing up straighter, and I'm able to do it without the cane. And I don't have the pain. Yeah.
1: No pain. No pain?
3: No pain. A bit of a strain, you know, a bit of a pressure to hold it. It isn't like, but I do have pressure, but at least I'm able to, it's not a pain thing. It's just, I feel straighter and better. And the pain, I don't have any weary pain that would come whenever I have to stand up or walk for any length of time. Let's try 5 minutes. Yes.
1: All right, let's take a walk, Mary. Let's take a lap around the house. Go.
3: Yeah, I am walking, and I have no cane, so...
1: Keep walking.
3: It's bending me a little bit to the side as I walk, but I haven't been able to walk like this, but it's still... Now it's like I slowly start to list to the right and twist forward a little bit.
1: Okay.
3: But I can still walk. I haven't walked like this for a long time.
1: Thank you, Jesus. Now, Mary, I got to stop you. All right, Mary, stop. Take a minute.
3: Okay.
1: What this means, Mary, the pain has gone out of your back. You're able to walk a little bit better, something you haven't been able to do for a while. This means that the healing anointing has begun to work in your body. And I'm reminded of Jesus praying for an individual twice. And the paraphrase version goes like this. Jesus prayed for a blind person. Jesus checks and asks the person, hey, can you see? He says, no, I can see men. I can see a little bit, but they look like trees. Men look like trees. And then Jesus prayed a second time. Do you remember that story?
3: Oh, yes, clearly. Yes.
1: Yeah.
3: And then the man could see. Yes.
1: And let me pray again for you in the name of Jesus. Father, I thank you for the healing anointing manifesting in Mary's back with no pain. I thank you for the manifestation of her ability to walk better. In the name of Jesus, I declare you spirit of darkness lingering in Mary's back and spinal column broken and exited her body. In the name of Jesus.
3: Amen. Thank you, Jesus.
1: Diabetes, you are broken out of Mary's body. Infirmity, you're broken out of Mary's body. Pain, exit in the name of Jesus. Spinal column now, strengthen perfectly and whole in the name of Jesus. Leg bones,
3: Amen.
1: Strengthened and whole in Mary in the name of Jesus.
3: Amen. Amen. Thank you, Jesus. Thank you. Thank you. I believe in the power of prayer, and I thought, well, you should ask someone to pray for you. I don't usually do that. I pray for a lot of people, but I seldom ask for prayer. I guess I'm a proud person, you know, and that's
1: bad. That's okay. That's okay, Mary. So what are you feeling in your body right now? What are you feeling?
3: Okay, I was sitting down, so I'm getting up. Okay, well, I feel pretty much the same, but I'm still grateful for being able to stand up at all without a cane and bending over. This time of night, it's like the worst because I
1: let's take a walk,
3: day.
1: Mary. Let's take a walk.
3: I am. I'm walking. Yeah, it still wants to bend me down a little bit, but I don't expect something to necessarily ever be 100%. You know?
1: Well, you need to. God wants to be at 100%. Father, I thank you. I thank you for your work in Mary's body. Now, Father, I break every spirit of sickness and disease out of Frank in the name of Jesus. I declare Alzheimer's broken in the name of Jesus. I command you cancer broken out of Frank. I declare Frank's blindness, this work of Satan in his eyes, broken out of Frank. In the name of Jesus, I declare the spirit of infirmity broken out of Frank's prostate. In the name of Jesus, I bless you, Father, for your anointing of healing in Frank's body, his bloodstream, his muscles, his bone structures throughout his body. In the name of Jesus.
3: Oh, amen. Amen. And pain. He tells me tonight he's in pain. He never, ever tells me that. I ask him because they gave me pain pills for him. I say, well, do you hurt? Are you in pain? No, no, no. And then tonight he says, yes, I'm in pain. But he
1: I command pain out of Frank's body in the name of Jesus. You're broken. Pain, exit Frank's body in the name of Jesus. No more. Thank Darkness, you're broken out of Frank's body in the name of Jesus. Thank you, Lord.
3: Jesus.
1: Mary, we're up against the break. Bless you for your phone call. Bless you for your faith. Continue a work of anointing in your body and in Frank's body. Thank you for the phone call. 888-995-5552. Victoria from California, I see you. We're going to take your call right after the break. 888-995-5552. 888-995-5552. My name's Aaron Aguirre. This is Hope Talk.
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5: Some people are very openly talking about the overthrow of the United States, and these are people, big part of this Democratic Socialists of America, these people who are winning elections are openly communist, Marxist, Maoist, and they talk about it in terms that are not hiding anything. I think this matters, and I think this is where we have a failure in our education system because we don't recognize the shortcomings of those things, and I think that the danger, some of the things that many of these same people are addressing, the wealth inequality in our country, the struggling that people have, affordability. The reason it resonates with people is because, yeah, it's tough out there. This is why you have governments that fall to these tyrants. They don't come in with ideas that everybody says it's bad, let's go with it. They come in with ideas.
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11: 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A free people must be given room to build, but they also must be willing to cultivate what they have been given. That still matters today. 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
2: Get with me. And so I have a pinched nerve in my neck, and I haven't been able to walk very much, like Mary was saying, and I just really need some prayer. I've been praying, but I'm alone. I've had a lot of people just say they're tired of me because I'm not feeling well, and that's really not very Christian-like, but, you know.
3: Okay, Victoria, so let me ask you this. On a scale of 1 to 10, where's the pain at? At your neck?
2: The pain isn't in the neck. It's now in the lower back right now while I'm sitting in my chair.
3: Okay. And what's the level of pain on a scale of 1 to 10?
2: Oh, about a 7 or 8, maybe 8.
3: Okay, but you said you were able to walk around a little bit. And
2: I was doing it like Mary. I just got up, and then I shut the radio off, and then I walked around. I can move around my apartment with a little walker. And but I can't really walk down the halls to get the mail. I got a caregiver helping me, you know. So I'm lonely because I don't get out and see anybody because I'm kind of shut in right now.
3: Okay. Yeah, that lower back needs to be strengthened and whole. Father, I bless your anointing into Victoria. I thank you in advance for the removal of this pain out of Victoria's back in the name of Jesus. Victoria, I command the sickness of infirmity broken out of your spinal column and lower vertebrae in the name of Jesus. I declare your vertebrae strengthened and whole. I declare the ligaments, the bone structure, the tendons around your back and spinal column strengthened and whole in the name of Jesus. I break the pain out of your lower back in the name of Jesus. Exit Victoria's body in Jesus' name. Victoria, are you there?
2: I'm here. I'm breathing. I'm just noticing the shift. There's a shift going on right now, a change. And I'm just observing it, and I'm noticing it. And I'm waiting a minute here. Something is happening in my lower back, and I am not feeling that kind of pain. It's better. It feels better.
3: All right, let's get up. Take a lap.
2: Okay. You want to stay on while I do that?
3: Yep, I'll stay right here.
2: Okay.
3: In the name of Jesus.
2: All right, in the name of Jesus.
3: Thank you, Lord.
2: Yeah, it feels good. Good. I'm moving a little bit here and a little bit there, everywhere and here and there.
3: All right, can you lift up one leg, please?
2: Uh-huh, yes.
3: Can you lift up the other leg?
2: Yes. The left leg is better. I can stand on the right leg better. The left knee is really bad. Oh, the left knee is bad, so it's hard to stand on the left leg.
3: Okay. And then in your lower back, what's the pain level right now? Scale of 1 to 10.
2: Okay,
3: it's a 7?
2: Let me sit down for a minute. Okay, let me see.
3: Okay.
2: Yeah, it feels better. It feels a lot better. It's not like the same gnawing, you know, like that gnawing pain. No, it's not there.
3: Okay. Thank you, Jesus. That means the healing anointing has begun. Let me pray over that left knee. Father, I bless your anointing into Victoria's left knee in the name of Jesus. I break the spirit of arthritis out of Victoria's body in the name of Jesus. I declare your left knee strengthened and whole. The ligaments, the bone structure around your left leg and knee and ankle strengthened and whole. In the name of Jesus. Father, I thank you for your healing power into Victoria. In Jesus' name.
2: Amen. Hallelujah. Praise God. Thank you so, so much for your ministry. I appreciate it.
3: Victoria, you're very welcome. I sense the anointing continually over you. I sense it. Thank you, Jesus, for the manifestation of your healing anointing in Victoria's body. Victoria, I hope you continue to listen. I'm on the air every Saturday night from 9 to 10 p.m.

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1: I know. I've been listening. The first time I've ever called, but I've been listening. You're wonderful.
0: Thank you. Yeah, thank you for those words, Victoria. Thank you for receiving faith. I sense your faith working tonight. So you stay on it. God's going to continue to work in your body. Thank you for the phone call. 888-995-5552. 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Marsha, line number one. Welcome to the Hope Talk Radio program. Marsha, you're live with Aaron Aguirre. Go ahead. Marsha, are you there? Line number one. Marsha. Going once. Going twice. Marsha. Maybe call back if you are, if you can. Line number three, Lydia. Lydia, welcome to the Hope Talk Radio program. You're live with Aaron Aguirre. Go ahead.
2: God bless you. I need prayer from my daughter. She's having a really bad time with rent, and she needs the money. Please pray for her.
0: Provision. Provision. Provision to Yvette in the name of Jesus. I break every obstacle and every hindrance off of Yvette's finances in the name of Jesus. I break the obstacle causing lack in Lydia's finances in the name of Jesus. I break the hindrance off of Yvette causing not enough. Broken in Jesus' name.
2: Lydia's finances in the name of Jesus. Break the hindrance. God bless you, Aaron. You're a wonderful pastor.
0: Bless you. Thank you for the phone call. 888-995-5552. How much time we got? Okay, Marsha, line number one. Welcome to the Hope Talk Radio program. Marsha, you're live.
3: Yes, thank you. Thank you very much. Thank you. All glory to God. Calling in, asking for prayer for my good friend, Andy Emmanuel. And he has Parkinson's. I called a couple of weeks ago, and he's still struggling through with Parkinson's. And also want to pray that God will restore his speech as well. The Parkinson's has affected his speech. And also I like to for us to pray that his finances will be released. There's pray against every stronghold. He's been having problems with finances being released into his hands from monies that belong to him. And so we want to pray that those funds will be released into his hands, that God will give him favor.
0: Yeah, Marsha, bless you for your faith. I can sense it. I can sense your sincerity, and I can sense your compassion. Father, I bless your anointing into Emmanuel's body, over his finances. I command the obstacles and the hindrances blocking finances to come to Emmanuel broken in the name of Jesus, done away with in the name of Jesus. I break the spirit of Parkinson's out of Emmanuel's body, out of his bloodstream, out of his nervous system and brain cells in the name of Jesus. I command the speech and cognitive abilities come alive in Emmanuel in the name of Jesus. For your glory be done in Emmanuel's body in Jesus' name.
3: In Jesus' name. In Jesus'
0: thank
3: name.
0: You, Jesus.
3: Amen.
0: Thank you.
3: Amen. Amen. Thank you. Thank you. Thank you so much. We listen to your station all the time. God bless you.
0: Bless you, Marsha. Bless you.
3: Continue to keep calling in. Thank you.
0: Yeah, you're very welcome. Marsha, I got more people to pray for. I hope you can continue to listen. I'm on the air every Saturday night from 9 to 10 p.m. Marsha, bless you.
3: Thank you. Thank you so much. God bless you. I will. We will continue to listen.
0: Good. Good. Thank you for the phone call. 888-995-5552. Who's next? Is that Sydney, line number four? Sydney.
4: Hi.
0: From Inglewood. Go ahead.
4: Hi. Thank you so much for taking my call. I'm praying for my sister, Mary, who recently had a mild stroke. She doesn't have any paralysis, but she does have some vision, blurry loss in one of her eyes. She lives outside of state. She lives in Virginia. I'll be seeing her in a couple of weeks. Okay. But my heart has been so heavy that I've kind of myself fallen into a bit of depression because I've lost three siblings to cancer, and my mom and dad's was just me and Mary as far as in our immediate family. And okay. I've just been hit with thoughts. I can't lose her. And it's just been, I'm a woman of faith, but it just seems like it hit me hard. So I want to break the depression that's been on me this past week. And just healing for my sister. And and also, I want a break in my finances because I want the freedom to be able to go and visit my family more often.
0: Yeah. Sydney, bless you. Now, in Mary, is the only symptom the vision loss? Are there other symptoms?
4: She says she's just really tired, and it initially started with dizziness, but we've been talking on the phone, and that's what she's saying, but they've gotten her blood pressure back to being normal, but I think I also sense some fear in her. Okay. It was a real wake-up call, so, you know.
0: Yeah, I'm sensing to start praying for you here first. Father, I bless your anointing over Sydney. I bless your anointing of spirit power into Sydney's spirit and soul. Sydney, I command the spirit of depression and loneliness broken out of your body in the name of Jesus.
4: Thank you, Lord.
0: I command the spirit of darkness broken out of your spirit in the name of Jesus.
4: Yes, Lord. Yes, Jesus.
0: I command every obstacle, every hindrance, from causing finances to come to you broken and done away, removed in the name of Jesus.
4: Yes, Lord. Yes, Lord.
0: I break the spirit of infirmity out of Mary in the name of Jesus. I command fatigue and dizziness broken, exit her body in the name of Jesus. I declare Mary's vision strengthened and whole. In the name of Jesus, every side effect broken out of Mary.
4: Yes.
0: In Jesus' name.
4: Jesus' name.
0: Thank you, Jesus.
4: Thank you.
0: Thank you, Jesus. Sydney, I sense the anointing all over you. I sense God's power all over you. You are free in the name of Jesus. Sydney, real quick, what are you sensing in your body? What are you feeling? Anything happening?
4: I feel a warmth. I just feel a warmth all over me. And I feel like my joy is coming back.
0: Yeah. Thank you, Jesus. Thank you, Jesus. Joy increasing now, Father. Peace increasing into Sydney in the name of Jesus. Sydney, I got more people to pray for. I hope you can continue to listen to the radio program. I'm on the air every Saturday night from 9 to 10 p.m.
4: Thank you. God bless you.
0: You're welcome. Thanks for the phone call. 888-995-5552. All right, we got to move quick. Lamech, line number two. Welcome to the Hope Talk radio program, Lamech.
5: Yes, Pastor. Thank you for taking my calls. First, I want to say thank you to Jesus for having you for this program you're having for praying for people who need the praise. And I hope all the people who are asking for praise, Jesus listen to you and healing them. Anyhow, though, I need to pray for my daughter because I really need to pray from you, and I need the miracle from Jesus to heal my daughter, and my wife is tired with my daughter. She's tired because she's taking care, but I believe Jesus is going to do the miracle. Thank you,
0: Lamech. Thank you for your faith. In the name of Jesus, Father, I bless your anointing into Lamech's daughter. I command the spirit of infirmity causing cognitive delay broken out of Lamech's daughter in the name of Jesus. Come alive now, cognitive abilities in Lamech's daughter. Come alive, brain cell, spinal column, nervous system. Come alive in Lamech's daughter in the name of Jesus.
5: Yeah, Jesus.
0: Thank you, Lord. Yeah. Thank you, Jesus.
5: I appreciate Jesus. Help me, please. Thank you, Pastor.
0: Thank you, Lord. Thank you, Lamech, for the phone call. 888-995-5552. Lisa, line number 3, welcome to the Hope Talk Radio program. Lisa, you're live. Go ahead.
6: Hello. I just really need prayer for my health. I've just been suffering with, like, so many different health issues over the past year that can't really be pinpointed. And I've just been, like, something feels wrong in my house. Like, I don't know if I have mold. I don't know. But I've just been having so many different health issues, and I don't know what to do. And
0: I've been to the hospital, like, Mary. I'm sorry, Lisa, what are the symptoms, Lisa?
6: So I've been getting, like, I have, like, neurological stuff, like, where, like, my eye feels heavy, and then I get headaches, and then I get shortness of breath and dizziness. And just, I've been having gastro, like, intestinal issues, like, and stomach issues. Like, it, like, literally has unleashed all over my body. And I'm just, it's been going on for a very long time. And I just, like, need relief.
0: How long?
6: It's been going on for about a year. It just seems to get worse and worse and worse.
0: Okay. And now, I sense, Lisa, when you were naming these symptoms, the first thing came to my mind is witchcraft and sorcery against you. I'm going to start there. Father, in the name of Jesus, I pick up your authority and your grace and your mercy. And I command the witchcraft against Lisa broken in the name of Jesus. I command the sorcery broken against Lisa in the name of Jesus. I command the voodoo, Santeria, broken off of Lisa in the name of Jesus. Every covenant, blood covenant, broken against Lisa in the name of Jesus. Out of her finances, out of her body. In the name of Jesus, I declare the anointing of healing now into your body, Lisa, throughout your spinal column, throughout your gastrointestinal tract. I declare your bloodstream strengthened and whole in the name of Jesus. I declare your bone marrow and white blood cells strengthened in the name of Jesus. I declare your cerebral cortex strengthened and whole in the name of Jesus.
6: Amen.
0: Thank you, Jesus.
6: Lisa, thank you, Jesus.
0: Sing the anointing. I know it. I can sense it. I declare the darkness now broken and exit your body. Every hindrance, every obstacle of healing, every obstacle and hindrance of finances, broken and exit off of you, Lisa, in the name of Jesus.
6: Amen.
0: Thank you, Lord. Lisa, I got to go. I got more people to pray for.
6: Thank you.
0: But I want you to know that Jesus is with you and he's standing on your side. Angels are at your side guarding you now in the name of Jesus.
6: Thank you. Amen. Thank you so much.
0: Jesus. Lisa, I hope you keep listening. Thank you for the phone call. 888-995-5552. Hey, you're listening to the Hope Talk Radio program. My name's Aaron Aguirre. I'm on the air every Saturday night, 9 to 10 p.m. Let's go to Linda, line number 1. Linda, welcome to the Hope Talk Radio program. You're live, Linda. Go ahead.
7: Oh, yes. Yes. It's hard for me to put my medicines on the right way and complete and eat right and cook freely, because I live in a house rented room, and there's enough people here, enough here, and it's and I feel crowded and not free, and it affects me physically. Because I want to do God's will, and I want to, if He wills, how I want it, but of God, you know, a place of of God, and to.
0: Okay, so are you asking prayer that God move you into your own place that's according to God's will? Is that what you're asking?
7: Yes, yes.
0: Let me pray, Linda. Father, I bless your anointing of moving Linda into a place of her own that she can make her own, one that she will be free. In the name of Jesus, if it be your will, Father, grant her this open door in the name of Jesus to move her quickly and efficiently into her new place of living in the name of Jesus. Thank you, Jesus, for your power into Linda in Jesus' name. Linda, I got to go. I got one more person to pray for. Thank you for the phone call. Let's go to line number 4, Sandy. Sandy, welcome to the Hope Talk radio program. You got about 45 seconds. Go.
8: I'm asking for prayer to break this witchcraft and voodoo off of my family, off of my grandchildren, my son, my daughter-in-law. And they have just tried taking my daughter-in-law over and trying to give her to someone in the cult that is up and running.
0: I got to stop you, and I got to start praying for you because I sense that I'm out of time. Father, I bless your anointing for your removal of every witchcraft, every work of sorcery off of Sandy. Yes. I command now, Sandy, the work of witchcraft in your life broken and off of you, your lineage, in the name of Jesus. I declare your extended family free. I break the sorcery and covenants against you and your extended family out of them in the name of Jesus. I declare every act of witchcraft and voodoo broken off of you and your family and their extended family in the name of Jesus. I set now the hedge of the anointing. Angels go to Sandy and all her family. Hedge around them in the name of Jesus. Yeah. Father, we bless your anointing over Sandy in the name of Jesus. Sandy, thank you for the phone call. Jesus is still healing, folks. He's still doing his works. And the reason is he's at the right hand of the Father. My name's Aaron Aguirre. This is the Hope Talk radio program. I'll see you next week.
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11: KKLA family, I've got a verse of the day for you. It's Cheyenne here hanging out with you on this Saturday. It's Philippians 1:6, being confident of this, that he who began a good work in you will carry it on to completion until the day of Christ Jesus. That verse is one of my favorites because it's something that Pastor Steve, which is my pastor from Core Truth Radio, you know, he always talks about that verse when he talks to me, because I've come such a long way. I'm being completely transparent. I've come such a long way in my walk with the Lord from when I started my job here. I started recording for Pastor Steve. And, you know, he always talks about that verse. And it's so encouraging, I feel like, because whenever I feel like, you know, I'm not doing so great as a believer, or I'm kind of falling into a slump, I'm reminded of that verse, because He is doing a work in me, you know, and I am changing. But sometimes, you know, it's easy for that little enemy thoughts to creep in on you and convince you that you're not changed, that you're just the same person you were when you, you know, were.
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17: I just read a news article about how people who are young have higher anxiety and stress right now. Why is that? Well, I think it's an uncertainty about the future. Here's what I can tell you as an older person. God has been faithful to me, and God has kept his promises, and he'll keep his promises to you. Jesus said, "Let not your hearts be troubled, neither let them be afraid." That word trouble can be translated, "Don't let your heart shudder," or "Don't be agitated," or "Don't be stressed out." It's important that we believe that God keeps his promises, and that he will come back to this earth and right all wrongs one day. But in the meantime, don't worry, pray.
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21: The wondrous Word of God. Looking at Psalm 119, verses 17 to 24. As we continue with our study through Psalm 119, verses 17 to 24, we are looking at the third letter of the Hebrew alphabet, Gimel. The letter Gimel means camel, bestow on, deal bountifully, reward, serve, wean, or a wean child. Gimel or camel teaches us how to grow through the Word of God, how that Christ carry our heaviest burden as he sets us free from the loads of sin, allowing us to be weaned in his goodness and in his grace. Someone came up with an acronym for Gimel, give me insight. The letter G is give, the letter I is in insight. Open my eyes to learn your law is the letter M is my, E is eyes, and then L is law. So to put all that together is that, give me insight, open my eyes to learn your law. So let's read through this section or this stanza of Psalm 119, verses 17 to 24. In verse 17, it says, deal bountifully with your servant that I may live and keep your word. Open my eyes that I may see wondrous from your law, wondrous things from your law. I am a stranger in the earth. Do not hide your commandments from me. My soul breaks with longing for your judgment at all time. You rebuke the proud, the cursed, who stray from your commandments. Remove from me reproach and contempt, for I have kept your testimony. Princes also sit and speak against me, but your servant meditates on your statutes. Your testimony also are my delight and my counselor. The scripture is filled and overflowed with wonders. The word of God is wonderland. It is itself a world of wonders or astonishment. This is the third stanza or the third section of Psalm 119, which is the letter, the Hebrew letter alphabet Gemel. As we had mentioned earlier, Gemel means camel, bestowed on, deal bountifully, reward, serve, wean or wean child. These verses find an echo in Jesus' Sermon on the Mount, there in Matthew chapter 5, verse 10 to 12. And with this theme of the servant in verse 17 and also verse 23 and Isaiah 53, it is easy to imagine the Lord Jesus praying this psalm in the Garden of Gethsemane. So let us look at three things about the wondrous word of God. Three things about the wondrous word of God, starting with, ask God to help you keep his word. Ask God to help you keep his word in verses 17 and 18. Second, ask God to help you stay faithful in a world that is not your home. Ask God to help you stay faithful in a world that is not your home in verses 19 and 20. And then thirdly, ask God to help you when others oppose you. Ask God to help you when others oppose you, there in verses 21 to 24. So let's look at, ask God to help you keep his word. Ask God to help you keep his word in verses 17 and 18. And it says, deal bountifully with your servant that I may live and keep your word. Open my eyes that I may see wondrous things from your law. The word of God is life to the psalmist as he cries out to God, deal bountifully with your servant. John 14:15 says, if you love me, keep my commandments. Obedience to the commands of the Lord is simply a real and visible expression of the love that we have for him in our hearts, which is why we ask God to help us keep his word. The word of God is life to the psalmist as he cries out, deal bountifully with your servant that I may live and keep your word. Verse 17. The word bountifully means sufficiently or adequately. The psalmist's cry is a strong and urgent request for God to deal sufficiently and adequately with his servant. His request carries the idea of deliverance. In Psalm 13:6, it says, I will sing to the Lord because he has dealt bountifully with me. Psalm 116, verse 7, return to your rest, O my soul, for the Lord has dealt bountifully with you. We notice that here it carries that idea of deliverance, of being delivered. Psalm 142, verse 7, bring my soul out of prison that I may praise your name. The righteous shall surround me, for you shall deal bountifully with me. Why did the psalmist, the servant of God, call on his God for aid? The answer is given to us at the end of verse 17, that I may live and keep your word. That I may live and keep your word. The Lord Jesus teaches us this same truth in Matthew chapter 4, verse 4, where it states, but he answered and said, it is written, man shall not live by bread alone, but by every word that proceeds from the mouth of God. Obedience to God's word is essential to the life of the psalmist, the Lord's servant. Obedience to God's word is essential to us as believers. It has to be life to us as a believer in Christ Jesus. Open my eyes that I may see wondrous things from your law. In verse 18, the word of God is wonderful to the psalmist. God's servant, as he calls out to the Lord to open my eyes, the word wondrous means amazing, marvelous, and wonderful. In this verse, there are three important truths that are clearly evident and amazing for us to see. First, there are wonderful or wondrous things in God's law or God's word for us to comprehend. There are wonderful and wondrous things in God's word for you and I as a person to comprehend. Second, we need God to open our eyes to see these wondrous things like that of the disciples on the road to Emmaus. We need God to open our eyes so that we are able to see and witness the wondrous things that God is speaking to us in his word, just like that of the disciples on the road to Emmaus in Luke chapter 24, verse 30 to 32, where it states, "Now it came to pass, as he sat at the table with them, that he took bread, blessed and broke it, and gave it to them. Then their eyes were opened, and they knew him, and he vanished from their sight. And they said to one another, did not our hearts burn within us while he talked with us on the road and while he opened the scriptures to us?" Third, we must pray. We must pray, asking God for spiritual and supernatural illumination to help us see what is in the law of God, what is in the word of God. God's word would be useless to us if we were not able to understand it or comprehend it. That is why we must pray and ask the Holy Spirit to illuminate, to enlighten our minds so we are able to understand the truth of Scripture and submit to its teaching. Paul in 1 Corinthians chapter 2, verse 14 to 16, explained the Spirit's ministry of illumination. Through illumination of God's word, the Holy Spirit enables believers to discern divine truth. There in Psalm 119, verse 18, spiritual realities that the unconverted are unable to truly understand or comprehend. You see, those who have not accepted Christ, those who have not converted their lives over to the Lord Jesus Christ, they are unable to truly understand and comprehend the word of God. But for you and I as believers, as we ask of the Holy Spirit to enlighten our mind, to illuminate our mind and our hearts, then the Holy Spirit will enable us as believers to discern divine truth of the word of God. Second, ask God to help you stay faithful in a world that is not your home. We are to ask of God to help you and I to stay faithful in this world that is not our home. It says in verse 19 and 20, "I am a stranger in the earth. Do not hide your commandments from me. My soul breaks with longing for your judgments at all times." Know who you are in this world. We need to know who we are in this world and know that you need for your souls to long for God's word at all time. That we need to long for God's word at all time. John 16:33b says, "In the world you will have tribulation, but be of good cheer. I have overcome the world." This world that we live in, this present evil age, as Paul in Galatians 1:4 states, is not our home, is not our place of residency. This is a temporary place. We are just passing through this life. Peter calls us pilgrims. There in 1 Peter chapter 1, verse 1. In 1 Peter chapter 2, verse 11, he calls us sojourners and pilgrims. We are foreigners in this world as we are passing through seeking a different kingdom to come. As mentioned there in Hebrews chapter 13, verse 14, and Colossians 1, 13. In verse 14 of Hebrews chapter 13, it says, "For here we have no continuing city, but we seek the one to come." verse 13 of Colossians chapter 1, he has delivered us from the power of darkness and convey us into the kingdom of the Son of his love. Believers, we live in a different kingdom. We have a different spiritual address and destiny. This world is not our home. We're passing through this place. I am a stranger in the earth. Do not hide your commandments from me, verse 19. A stranger, as a citizen of God's kingdom, the psalmist was a mere stranger in a kingdom of men. You need to know who you are, a person headed to a different kingdom. We need to know who we are and who we serve and where is our home. We find the psalmist saying, I am a stranger in the earth. He's saying, I am a stranger, a foreigner in these parts. The psalmist, as a stranger, a foreigner in this world, he needs guidance. He needs clear direction. He needs an accurate roadmap to navigate through this world on his way to the heavenly kingdom that is his real home. Folks, that is the same thing with you and I. We need an accurate roadmap. We need a roadmap that's going to give us direction. And that is the word of God. Therefore, the psalmist prayed, do not hide your commandments from me. God's commandment is the psalmist's most accurate roadmap that will guide him through this world. God's commandment will give him clear direction as he is reminded that our citizenship is in heaven. There in Philippians chapter 3, verse 20. Folks, the psalmist, knowing that he is a stranger in this world, he pleaded with God to help him stay faithful in a world that is not his home, which is why he asked, do not hide your commandments from me. The word of God helps the psalmist navigate through this world as he is a mere stranger in the kingdom of men. How about us as a people? We need the word of God to be that guide, to be that book that is going to navigate us through this world. We know that we're going to face a lot of trials, suffering, and tribulation, afflictions in our lives. And we need the word of God to navigate us through difficult times in our lives as we are looking forward to that new kingdom that God is preparing for us in heaven. My soul breaks with longing for your judgment at all time, verse 20. The psalmist knew what he needs, a passion for the word. His plea of verse 19, do not hide your commandments from me, is stated even more strongly here in verse 20. The idea that the psalmist presents here is that I am broken, crushed to pieces. I am shattered, broken into many pieces. My internal, most innermost part, by intensity of my longing for your judgment at all time. Verse 42, Psalm 42, verse 1 and 2 says, as a deer pants for the water brook, so my soul for you, I pants for you. O God, my soul thirsts for God, for the living God. When shall I come and appear before God? The longing and desire of our soul is at all time. Our passion for the word of God is not periodic, not for a certain period of time or occasional. Our longing and passion for the word of God is at all time. There's got to be that desire, just like the psalmist states here in Psalm 42, verse 1 and 2. As the deer pants for the water brooks, so pants my soul for you. So I long after you, O God. My soul thirsts for you, O God, for the living God. That is our desire. That is the longing and the passion of our lives for the word of God is at all time. Folks, make the longing and desire of your heart the word of God at all time. Ask God to help when others oppose you. Verses 21 to 24. Coming to the third part of our message, ask God to help you when others oppose you. Verses 21 to 24. You rebuke the proud, the cursed who stray from your commandments. Remove me reproach and contempt, for I have kept your testimony. Princes also sit and speak against me. but your servant meditates on your statutes. Your testimony also are my delight and my counselors. Trust that God will deal with the arrogant and disobedient. Trust God that he will hear your prayer for relief from persecution. John 15, verses 18 to 20 states, if the world hates you, you know that it hated me before it hated you. If you were of the world would love its own. Yet because you are not of the world, but I chose you out of the world, therefore the world hates you. Remember the word that I say to you, a servant is not greater than his master. If they persecuted me, they will also persecute you. If they kept my word, they will keep yours also. Opposition should never surprise the disciples or the believer in Christ Jesus. Jesus said, if they made it hard for me, they will make it hard for you also. Paul in 2 Timothy chapter 3, verse 12 says, yes, and all who desire to live godly in Christ Jesus will suffer persecution. You rebuke the proud, the cursed, who stray from your commandment. Verse 21, the psalmist trusts that God will deal with the proud, the arrogant, and those who disobey and stray from the word. The psalmist has great confidence in the character and ways of God as revealed in his word. In his confidence in God's character and ways, he says, you, speaking about God, rebuke. The word rebuke means to scold or admonish. It is referred to a verbal activity that causes an effective end to the activity. So the psalmist is confident that God will deal effectively with those he describes here in this verse, such as the proud, those who are self-respect and arrogant, the cursed or accursed one, the one under a curse, and who stray from your commandment, those who wander away from the word of God. He goes on to say, remove from me reproach and contempt, for I have kept your testimony. Princes also sit and speak against me, but your servant meditates on your statutes. Your testimony also are my delight and my counselor, verses 22 to 24. These verses hang together at the end of each one, for the psalmist makes a promise about his relationship to God's word. He trusts God will hear his prayer for relief from persecution. In these verses, the psalmist has a twofold assignment. First, he prays, remove from me reproach and contempt. Take away from me scorn and insult. Second, he must rightly relate to God's word in faith and obedience. So let's look at these verses one by one. Remove from me reproach and contempt, for I have kept your testimony. The psalmist, while placing his confidence and trusting God, he keeps God's testimony. He pleads with God, saying, remove the ridicule, remove being made fun of, the reproach, the unpleasant, and the disapproval, and the mocking of the prideful and arrogant from my life, for I have kept your testimony. You see, he's pleading with God that he will remove those who have reproached and brought contempt to his life, for he has kept the word of God. Princes also sit and speak against me, but your servant meditates on your statutes. Verse 23. While the psalmist places trust in God, he meditates on his statutes, God's word. The ruler or princes slander the psalmist as they sit and speak against him. And when they slander, they tell lies. They falsely accuse. They bring accusation that is not true. Here in this verse, we can hear the echoes of our Lord's betrayal in the distance as the prince sit and speak against the psalmist. But in response, the servant of the Lord will meditate on the word, on the statutes of God. Folks, when people are speaking against us, let us stay focused upon the word of God. Meditate upon the word of God. Don't let people move you. Don't allow people to speak against you and then you react in a way that is not of the Lord. But that we should meditate, focus our mind on the truth of God's word. Your testimony also are my delight and my counselor, verse 24. While the psalmist trusts God, his delight takes pleasure in the counsel of the Lord. He concludes this section, Gimel, with a twofold affirmation. First, your testimonies are my delight, and second, they are my counselor. The testimony of the Lord, the word of God, is like a band of brothers who counsel and guide me. The word of God as my counselor, I will pay no attention to those who want to see me fail. Those who want to take me down. I think sometimes we focus too much on the people that are talking about us and wanting us to fail instead of us focusing on God and his word. Keep your eyes on the prize. Keep your eyes on the Lord. Continue to focus on him. For the testimony of the Lord are my delight and my counselor. For us believers, let the word of God be our delight. Take pleasure in the word of God. And let it be our counselor when struggling in a situation that is out of our control. The wondrous word of God, as we close, there are wondrous things in God's word. He will show you. He will help you. He will deliver you. He did it for his son, Christ Jesus, and he will do it for us, for you and I. As a faithful follower of Jesus Christ, it is inevitable that we will face opposition. Know this, that we will face opposition, like being ridiculed, being criticized, slandered, being insulted, and made fun of. When these things happen to us, let these verses be our guide. Keep focusing on the Lord. As God's servants, value what God thinks of you more than what others think of you. I think sometimes we give into all the talk against us. Folks, value how God thinks of you. Don't think of what others is thinking about you. Think about what God is thinking of you and I. And value what God thinks of you more than anybody else. And as servants, delight in his counsel, meditate on his word, let your soul be consumed with the word of God, and trust him to take care of your enemy.
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1: The Lifted Word was pre-recorded and sponsored by the Lifted Fellowship in Wilmington, California. I think one of the most amazing and rewarding things of bringing your children up in the Lord is when they inspire you and they initiate worship and praise. It's Cheyenne here hanging out with you. Yes, I have three little girls, and I talk about them all the time. And we go to church regularly. And it's been about, I think, 3 years that we've really kind of grounded ourselves in a church. And, you know, it pays off because they go to their individual classes, you know, adjusted to their level to learn about the Lord. And it really does pay off, because I'll tell you, there's times just like the other day, we'll be at home and we just get home from running errands all day, me and the girls. And I get home and I'm like, all right, I got to start making lunch. But my middle daughter, Raven, she comes up to me and she says, I want to talk about the Lord. She's five. And I'm like, okay, what do you want to talk about? Because I feel like she kind of read my mind at the moment. And she was like, I don't know, I want to talk about Jesus. And I was like, let's put on some praise and worship. She goes, yes, I want to put on Jericho Walls. This girl's five. And she's telling me all this. And so, of course, I go through a rabbit hole trying to find the perfect...
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23: Most Americans think of Abraham Lincoln and they think of the Civil War or the Emancipation. But in 1862, he signed another hugely significant piece of legislation, the Homestead Act. It offered eligible Americans up to 160 acres of land, not as a prize for the powerful, but as an opportunity for ordinary families willing to live on it, work it, and build something lasting. Why did it matter? Because Lincoln understood that freedom was not merely the absence of tyranny. Rather, freedom required responsibility, labor, stewardship, and moral courage. A free people must be given room to build, but they also must be willing to cultivate what they have been given. That still matters today. Liberty without responsibility decays. Opportunity without character collapses. Lincoln's lesson is clear. A nation stays free when its people remain willing to work, build, and steward freedom under God.
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28: Welcome to this week's Seed of Faith, brought to you by the Seed Christian Fellowship. This is Pastor Dave. We are so blessed that each week you take the opportunity and the time to listen to these messages. It's our prayer here at the Seed that you'll come to know the love of God, grow in the grace of Jesus Christ, and go in the power of the Holy Spirit, Sowing Seeds of Faith. We've been doing a little series here on the Psalms of Ascent. We do welcome you. We're going to be walking with Jesus to Jerusalem for the Psalms of Ascent. Did you know that the Psalms of Ascent are Psalms 120 through 134? These songs, or psalms we call them, were sung by the people of Israel as they climbed up the mountain from the Dead Sea to the holy city of Jerusalem. Three times a year, they were summoned from their hometown to Jerusalem. Passover is a celebration that will bring the Jewish people up the mountain to worship and to celebrate. As I mentioned before, when we begin this series, the elevation

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2: Turn our eyes to the words of God who made heaven and earth. Let us come before his throne of grace in a moment of mercy and a moment of prayer. Let us pray. Lord God of all mercy and love, we come today to turn our eyes higher and higher to you. We cry out for your mercy and grace as we walk through this world. Fill us with joy in the journey as we stay our eyes on you. In Jesus' name we pray. Amen. If you have your Bibles, you can turn to Psalm 123. If you don't have a Bible and you would like a Bible, we have a couple in the church that have bought cases of the one-year Bible. 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And I'll mail you a copy of a one-year Bible. If you want a reference guide, a reference book, I'll mail you one of those. Turn to Psalm 123. I lift up my eyes to you whose throne is in heaven. Verse 2. As the eyes of slaves look to the hand of their masters, as the eyes of a maid look to the hand of her mistress, so our eyes look to the Lord, our God, till he shows us his mercy. Verse 3. Have mercy on us, O Lord. Have mercy on us, for we have endured much contempt. We have endured much ridicule from the proud, much contempt from the arrogant. I'm going to add a verse here from Hebrews chapter 12, 1 through 4 in the New Testament. Hebrews 12, 1 through 4 says, therefore, since we are surrounded by such a great cloud of witnesses, let us throw off everything that hinders and the sin that so easily entangles, and let us run with perseverance the race marked out for us. Let us fix our eyes on Jesus, the author and perfecter of our faith, who for the joy set before him endured the cross, scorning its shame, and sat down at the right hand of the throne of God. Consider him who endured such opposition from sinful men, so that you will not grow weary and lose heart. Well, there are some important words that we need to look at today. The first word, yes, it is eyes, E-Y-E-S, eyes. And the second is mercy, mercy, M-E-R-C-Y. The word eyes in Psalm 123 is used four times. It's used in verses 1 and 2. At first, we're told that the psalmist is to lift up his eyes, and then he looks three times. The eyes of the slave look to their master, and the eyes of the maids to their mistress. So our eyes will look to the Lord. Of course, this is not an endorsement of slavery. Back in the times of the Old Testament, it was common for those who served others to keep their eye on their masters. The master may never say a word, but point or look at something, and the servant would go into action. That is what the psalmist is saying about keeping your eyes on the Lord. What if we are the servant and Jesus is our master? Pause and ponder that. I pray that we all are the servants and Jesus is our master. Are we keeping our eyes on Jesus so much so that nary a word is ever spoken that we are already moved into action? Or do we try every which way to Sunday to make sure we are getting orders from the boss before we spring into action? Maybe a few good so what questions today as we journey to Jerusalem. Where are your eyes looking today? Where have your eyes been looking? Where are you?

0: your eyes looking? Are you lifting your eyes up or looking down? I am anticipating orders from above. That's when you look at the eyes of the Lord. I'm anticipating orders from above. Or am I missing those orders because I'm looking down and looking around and I'm not looking up? Alexander McLaren, and he was a pastor and teacher, he says this about keeping your eyes on the Lord. This is Alexander McLaren. This is his quote. Quote, they should stand where they can see him. They should have their gaze fixed upon him. They should look with patient trust as well as with eager willingness to start into activity when he indicates his commands. C.H. Spurgeon writes this about keeping your eyes on the Lord. Quote, we must use our eyes with resolution, for they will not go upward to the Lord of themselves, but they incline to look downward or inward or anywhere but to the Lord. Well, our reflection a few weeks ago at church was on 1 John chapter 4, and John's words of love kind of reminds us of Valentine's Day, if it was at Valentine's time, but it's not. I challenge those in attendance to look at Jesus. So often, plain and simple, we do not look to Jesus. Instead, we look to the world to find the solution to our problems. We look to others to help us and to make sense of our problems. We look to fill our hearts with other things that promises us to make us happy. So here's some so what's. Stop being afraid and look to Jesus. I don't know where you're at. I can't see you talking to the radio. I don't know your eyes. I don't know what you're going through, but I do know the one who knows you. I know the one who knows right where you're at, and he knows where he's bringing you. And what I'm hearing the Lord say is stop being afraid. Look to Jesus. Stop allowing resentment to ruin your life. Some of us are trapped in the prison of resentment. Stop worrying about tomorrow, for tomorrow has enough troubles of its own. That's biblical. Look to Jesus. Stop abusing alcohol, drugs, and sex. They will never fill the hole in your soul. Look to Jesus. Stop the frenzy for money and material possessions, the prize you run after. Look to Jesus. Stop being unforgiving and forgive. Let yourself free. Look to Jesus. Stop being insecure in who you are and look to Jesus and become secure. Stop allowing other people to steal your joy and look to Jesus. Stop flirting with temptation and look to Jesus. Stop being jealous and look to Jesus. Stop being angry and look to Jesus. Stop being impatient and look to Jesus. Stop being critical and look to Jesus. Stop running in the rat race of life and look to Jesus. We sing a song, and a lot of times we sing it on Sunday, and it's called Turn Your Eyes Upon Jesus. I would encourage you to go to your YouTube channel or go to what music station you listen to and sing that song, Turn Your Eyes Upon Jesus. We're going to talk about that song in a moment. But I want you to know, we're going to take a break here. I want you to know that at The Seed, our Seed Church loves to pray. We love to read the scriptures. We love to grow in grace and know God's love. We love to pray. And if you have a prayer concern, we encourage you to go to our website at www.theseedchristianfellowship.com. Look at the prayer icon. Click on it. Write your prayer. And our prayer team will pray for you. We've been hearing and seeing and just acknowledging God's grace and mercy in some of the answers to prayer. I'm going to encourage you to go and listen to the song, Turn Your Eyes Upon Jesus. It was written by a woman by the name of Helen Lamell. In 1918, Helen Holworth Lamell, the author and composer of this hymn, was given a tract by a missionary friend. And as she read it, Helen's attention was focused on this line, so then, turn your eyes upon him, Look full into his face, and you'll find that the things of earth will acquire a strange new dimness. She related, this is her own quote, she related, quote, suddenly, as if commanded to stop and listen, I stood still, and singing in my soul and spirit was the chorus of the hymn, with not one conscious moment of putting word to word to make rhyme, or note to note to make melody. The verses were written the same week, after the unusual manner of composition, but nonetheless dictated by the Holy Spirit. Since that day, Helen Lamell's hymn has been translated into many languages and used by God to challenge believers around the world with the necessity of living devoted lives for His glory. I wish I could sing how I say, God, I wish you would give me the gift of music, but He didn't. So I'm not going to sing it, but I'm going to read the words. I'm going to read them slow so you can hear them. O soul, are you weary and troubled? No light in the darkness you see? There's light for a look at the Savior and life more abundant and free. So death into everlasting He passed, and we follow Him there. Over us sin no more hath dominion, for more than conquerors we are. His word shall not fail you. He promised, believe Him, and all will be well. Then go to the world that is dying, His perfect salvation to tell. In between those three little verses is the chorus. Turn your eyes upon Jesus. Look full in His wonderful face, and the things of earth will grow strangely dim in the light of His glory and grace. What a great hymn. Are you weary and troubled? Has the light of the world been dimmed in your life, and the only thing that you see today is darkness? The answer is to turn your eyes upon Jesus. Lift your eyes up to the one who is in heaven. The writer of Hebrews encourages us to fix our eyes on Jesus. These verses in chapter 12 of Hebrews comes from right after the famous Hall of Faith in chapter 11, where we are surrounded by such a great cloud of witnesses, and we are to throw off all the weights of sin that cling so closely and fix our eyes upon Jesus, so that we can run the race that is set before us, looking to Jesus, the pioneer and the perfecter of our faith. You will notice that there are some rocks here at our church, and we have them sometimes up around the piano. These rocks represent the weight of sin, obstacles, addictions, unforgiveness, and whatever else may cause us to stumble and carry around the weight of the world. On one Sunday, I challenged people to put a rock by the tune that we had up by the piano. And on Easter Sunday, those stones will be rolled away and the tomb will be empty. You're encouraged to bring your own stone in and lay it down at the cross. It is my prayer that as we ascend each week on our journey of worship, that we'll be set free from our sins and from all the things that so easily entangles us, so that we can look to Jesus, the pioneer and the perfecter of our faith. May we learn as we journey upward on these Psalms of Ascent to fix our eyes upon Jesus. May we never forget to look up. So our first point today is when we fix our eyes on the Lord Jesus, the things of this world will grow strangely dim. Let me say that again. When we fix our eyes on the Lord Jesus, the things of this world will grow strangely dim. Many scholars believe this psalm, Psalm 123, may have been sung by the exiles who returned from Babylon when Ezra and Nehemiah returned. Friends, that is a very, very long time ago. In chapter 4 of Nehemiah, we find this confrontation with Sanballat and Tobiah. I'm going to read what is written in Nehemiah chapter 4. When Sanballat heard that they were rebuilding the wall, he became angry and was greatly incensed. He ridiculed the Jews, and in the presence of his associates in the army of Samaria, he said, What are these feeble Jews doing? Will they restore their wall? Will they offer sacrifices? Will they finish in a day? Can they bring the stones back to life from those heaps of rubble, burned as they are? Tobiah the Ammonite, who was at his side, said, "What are they building? If even a fox climbed up on it, that he would break down their wall of stones." Listen to the ridicule, the laughter, the contempt, the dislike, the arrogance, and even hatred in the questions from Sanballat and Tobiah. What are these feeble Jews doing? Will they restore their wall? Will they offer sacrifices? Will they finish in a day? Can they bring these stones back to life? What are they building? If a fox climbed on it, he would break it. Have you ever been ridiculed for something? Have you ever had others laugh at you for your ideas or plans? Have you ever had someone be contemptuous and scornful of you? If you have, friends, you're in good company. Nehemiah and his fellow Jews were hated. They were laughed at, ridiculed, and scorned. That is what verse 3 and 4 of our psalm says. Listen again to Psalm 123. It says, "Have mercy on us, O Lord, have mercy on us, for we have endured much contempt. We have endured much ridicule from the proud, much contempt from the arrogant." Wow. When you read the story of Nehemiah, you'll see that Nehemiah went to prayer and he kept his eyes on the Lord. Nehemiah did not go and talk with Sanballat or Tobiah. He encouraged the people to keep rebuilding the wall. He said, "Fix your eyes on the Lord. Pray for the Lord to have mercy upon us." What do you know? What do you know? They rebuilt the wall of Jerusalem in 53 days. Put yourself in that story. Put the story in you. I can remember when I decided to leave the family business and to go into seminary. Not everyone thought it was a good idea. I was laughed at, even ridiculed and ostracized by some. Even my own family ridiculed me. My dad fired me and told me to get out of the business. When I was leaving, he says, "I suppose you think your God's going to take care of you." I told him I knew my God would take care of me. Some in my hometown told me that I was a fool, that they would not support me. All I knew was that God was calling me into full-time ministry, and I had to keep my eyes on him. A dozen years later, I returned to the area. I was going to work in a prison ministry. When the door was frozen shut, I went to my denomination. I asked if they would merely lend support and use of a denominational brand to start a church. And they said, no, you're not what we are looking for. You're too foolish. You cannot start a church without money. Who is going to support you?" Again, I had to keep my eyes on the Lord. Listen, when we choose to follow Jesus, I can almost guarantee you that you will have many naysayers who will ridicule and mock you. The psalm today gives us the best advice. Fix your eyes on Jesus and ask the Lord to have mercy on you as you follow him. So what? Let's wrap this up. Let's bring it home. What does this writer of the psalm teach us today? There is one other key, a word that is used over and over again, and the word is mercy. The word mercy is used 3 times in the last 2 verses. The Hebrew word for mercy is chana, and it means to show kindness, to be gracious, to show favor, to be graciously kind or mercy. I believe that mercy is the most important word in this short psalm. Why? Because mercy is what the psalmist was praying for. Mercy is the aspect of grace. But the unique aspect of mercy is that it's given to the pitiful. In this case, it's given those who endured much ridicule from the proud and contempt from the arrogant. Arthur W. Pink says, "Mercy denotes the ready inclination of God to relieve the misery of fallen creatures. Thus, mercy presupposes our sin." Wow. That is so powerful. That is amazing grace. How sweet the sound that saved a wretch like me. John Newton wrote that song, Amazing Grace, and he found mercy. Newton never forgot God's mercy. Once a friend was complaining about someone who was resistant to the gospel and living in a life of sin, And Wooten said, "Sometimes I almost despair of that man," the friend remarked. "I never did despair of any man since God saved me," said Newton. In this most advanced years, Newton's mind began to fail and he had to stop preaching. When friends came to visit him, he frequently remarked, "I'm an old man, my mind is almost gone, but I can remember two things. I am a great sinner, and Jesus is a great Savior." Certainly the mercy of God moved Newton to offer his body as a living sacrifice. Friends, keep your eyes on Jesus this week. Keep your eyes on Jesus. Let us pray. Lord God, we give thanks for your great grace and mercy. Help us to keep our eyes on you. In Jesus' name. I want you to know that God loves you, and so do I. Have a great week. See you next week. God bless.
1: 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And when you do come, please make yourself known to Pastor Dave because he would love to meet you. 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Well, thanks for joining us this week. And remember, God loves you, and so do we.
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3: Okay, KLA family, it's Saturday. Cheyenne here hanging out with you. So Saturdays for me and my family are usually movie night or, you know, we try to do something fun together. And in fact, we just watched a really good movie that was recommended to me called The Sheep Detective. I don't know if you've seen it, but it's on Prime, Amazon Prime. And it was really cute. I didn't expect to be so entertained by such a movie, but it's got some really great actors out there. So I encourage you, if you're a believer, it's nothing bad. It's actually really good family humor. The Sheeps are detectives, just letting you know, they do talk. It's a great movie. It was a good time. My kids loved it, and it has beautiful traces of the Lord spread out through it. So if you're not doing anything this weekend, check out that movie.
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8: Well, hey, Pastor Jack here with a real life minute. People might ask, how can I share my faith when it's quite fearful to do? What about boldness? How do I draw strength from God's word to proclaim God's word? It's a great concern. It's a great desire. And let me encourage all of you by saying this. Whenever we handle the word of God, it's anything but common. And because it's uncommon, the word of God, it is that area of us being somewhat insecure or fearful about it. And you say, well, Jack, you're not encouraging me. Yes, I am. It is the Holy Spirit who you must lean upon in sharing the word of God. We must share the word of God, but that's going to keep us usable, friends. So please share the word of God, trust the Holy Spirit, and let him deal with the fear factor of it all.
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14: Welcome to Church on the Narrow Way today. I hope everybody's doing great. It's a lot going on, a lot. But I pray that all is well for everybody out there. My name is Dr. D. Michael Herron, the prophet. Well, that's who you're with today. Again, I know that some of you probably listening, that's been listening to me for quite a few years now, but my heart goes out to you more, you know, as all that I'm going through, my heart really goes out to you because I just don't know what to say about the advancing, how we're advancing along with the church, how the church is really, really doing. It's hard to say because I just, something in my spirit just doesn't feel good. It doesn't feel right. Feels like, you know, we feel like everything's all right and I'm not feeling that it is. I can't put my finger on it right now, but I will, you know, keep you posted as to what's happening in my spirit. So I want you to know that this ministry is about, you know, Bible prophecy from a prophet's perspective. And we do talk about a little bit of other things. But today, that is the main thing, because what I have come to find out that people don't know what a prophet is, that you really, really don't. I've heard preachers and preachers, and I've been, you know, I don't know, you know, I always ask God, you know, it's like when, I tried to start a church and it didn't go like I wanted. I thought it was going to go and thought it was going to go. So I was giving the ministry back to God. So God, take your ministry and you do what you do. I'm not going to continue to fight this. And then that's when he said, okay, you don't have to fight this. You're a prophet. You have done, you know, the work of, you know, I've been in hotels and bringing equipment and bring in bands and singers and that kind of thing. And it's like, you know, no, I was like, I'm tired of that. So the Lord said, you know, now I want you to move into being the position of a prophet. He said, and he said, he wants me to, at this particular point, it's 2026. He said, 2026, you're going to come forward. He said, I had not established you before, but I need you to now be established to everyone as a prophet, as a prophet. So this is what I have done. I am in the position of recognizing myself as a prophet, and I am concerned that everybody does, pay attention, because it's time to separate these fivefold ministries, each one of them, and I function as a prophet. So today I want to share with you, I said something to you last time, I was telling you about my personality and the way I'm coming across. I've listened to preachers all the time, and it's really loud. And then God said it, God, and the world, I'm telling you, Jesus said. And it's like, I'm listening to that. I've heard it all my life. And I'm trying to see, like, you know, that's come across like the pastor, like I know pastors can come across. You know, and sometimes I'm listening to YouTube. I hear there's something that, you know, that's in my spirit. I think we're all, for the most part, those of us that's called to the ministry, from the apostle, the prophet, the Baptist, the pastor, the teacher, and the evangelist, all of them. I think when we're preaching to the public, I think that we feel like we're doing the best we actually can. I think a lot of us, and then some of us aren't. I see a lot of division and, you know, envy and strife between a lot of the big guys, you know, in the Baptist convention and that convention and the Christian fellowship of the fellowship. And somebody's trying to get over on everybody, trying to take all the money, trying to be the head. I like, what spirit is that? I hope I never find out, but I like to observe it from a distance. I don't want to be a part. I don't like all that. I really, really don't. You know, I think that a lot of people in churches and a lot of underhanded stuff is going on behind the scenes and envy and gossip and strife is behind the scenes. And you come to church, you don't know all that stuff is happening. You didn't even come for that, but they know what's going on. And this person is messing with that person, and his person, ladies messing with that man. It's like, and I'm looking at that wondering, you know, but you know what? Let me say this to you. It's still Bible. All this stuff was happening in the Bible. Men, the hearts of men have not changed. It hasn't changed. So I want to say something to you today about, you know, there's always so much on my mind. Something is bothering me. You know, when I'm as a prophet, I know that I'm going to disagree with a lot of pastors. I flat out disagree, you know, with a lot of things. Sometimes pastors are preaching and they say, I mean, it's really loud and wrong. I was listening to one guy on YouTube said, you know, you don't need to go to seminary. You don't need to go to seminary. You just need Jesus. You know, Jesus, you just get with Jesus and get with God and get behind the wilderness and you just got Jesus and that's all you need. You don't need to go to seminary. Of course, white guy. And, you know, he's always good, but I'm just thinking to myself, you know, is that really right? I've heard several of the guys say that. He said, the first thing I would do, tell Jay, don't go to seminary. Listen, let me say something about that. I don't know. See, when the Lord comes, you need to hear this. You need to hear this. When I was a kid, I always thought when I first started ministry, you know, I saw people start their ministries and they said, hey, the Lord called me. I'm just going to go. Just go. You know, if he calls, you go. And I saw a lot of people go out there and start their ministries, and they just went because the Lord did call them. They didn't just go because they wanted to go. Y'all love this. People love it. Huh, some babies, some of them sent, but some of them just went. Well, you know, you got to went. You got to go. And if you go, you went. Okay, so these little click things, little clickbait stuff, it bothers me. So you got to go. So when you go, you went to obey the Lord. That's what you went. And it makes went sound always like it's bad. It's not always bad. But I did notice that one guy, I knew him very, very well, way back, I don't know, maybe 20, 30, 40, longer than that, maybe 35 years ago. But he started his ministry. I'll never forget, you know, his wife, he wanted to, you know, do for his family. And he was doing well with insurance and things like that and all the things he wrote. But he quit his job the minute he got called to ministry because he felt like the Lord would provide for him. And he really was, you know, he tried to keep himself really clean and stuff. But his wife was so frustrated. And I didn't know I hadn't been called, but he went on with his ministry and he lost practically everything. He lost, because I think pastors don't know you, it's okay to work and work to support your ministry. A lot of times people want to do the job, but they want to feel like the Lord's calling them to do some of this call on their life. They just want to do that one thing. I feel the same way, but I had to learn. So, you know, and then the Lord came to me and he said to me, I want you to take classes. Because I did the same. I started my ministry, just the Lord called me, and I just went and obeyed because I heard, you know, you just obey the Lord. You know, the safest place in the whole world is in the hands of the Lord or something like that. And you just obey him. I went and I started stuff, and I didn't know what I was doing. I had never preached anywhere. I went to this hotel and had a few people coming, and I was reading the Bible as best I could. And I must have did that maybe for close to about, you know, maybe a year and a half with the thing, but I'm not saying, but during that time in the middle of that, the Lord was saying, you know, I want you to take classes in Bible college and seminaries or whatever. You said, but you don't have to get a degree. He said, you don't have to get a degree. So I thought everything I thought that I look back over my life and I learned that a lot of things I had learned I learned when I was a tennis player, I played tennis for a lot of years, even in college. But I learned that somebody had to show me how to stroke the ball. Somebody had to show me how to serve the ball. Somebody had to show me how to hit the backhand better. Somebody had to show me how to hit the forehand. There was theory to something. There were theories to things. There's a way to do a thing. And some people say, oh, he's just raw. He don't need anything. He's raw. He's raw. Just going out there and do what you do, man. You know, hey, you got. When, by the time I had gotten a coach, I started to realize he was showing me this, showing me that. This is how you're going to pitch the ball. This is how you serve. You serve. This is how you extend the hand. I started to realize, I say, you know, why do? And I look back over my life and compared it to my ministry life. I realized when people don't educate you, you know, you out there doing stuff, but you know, you're doing it the wrong way. You're just doing stuff wrong. And then you discredit the people that came before you. You discredit all the Tinsdales and you discredit all the other people and the Martin Luther's and all those people that came back then. And then they write books and I don't need no book and I don't need, I just got Jesus. I was like outdone when he said that. I said, man, this is a country preacher. And a lot of people feel like I'm country and I'm just raw, just giving what the Lord gave me and I'm going to give it to you. You know, and it's like, I'm like turned off almost. And then they'll turn around and they'll say something worth listening to. Then the next time they turn around, they'll say something. It's not even worth listening to. People are out here trying to get a balance on all of this stuff. A lot is going on, but you got to really, I was disappointed. I'm just going to be straight. I was surprised, but he was loud. The guy on the YouTube was loud. Wrong. You don't need to go to seminary. You don't need that. You just need Jesus. I'm like, God. As I see, this is enough to make. But thank God, I hear the Lord for myself. That, let me, I'm going to tell you, so if you're out there and you listen to preachers like that, I'm going to say don't listen to them. The Lord told me to take classes in seminary. I took systematic theology. I took a lot of other classes. I took apologetics, took some Greek. And God would tell me, that's enough. I don't want you to become like that. I don't want you to become some desperate, trying to get your degree, trying to impress people. Baby, come to the stage. Doctor, name and clap your, you know, no. God said, no, don't come back here with no degree. And everybody got, and I'm not knocking people that has it. That's what the Lord called you to do. But when people get up there and they say the wrong thing and they got big churches and he's a pastor and he got 1,000 members and 2,000, 3,000 people are listening to you. And then you tell these people that, they don't need to go to school. You don't need that. I'd be like, God, please stop. Somebody stop him. I mean, if you're building a building, then Jesus, count the cost. Go figure out how it goes. You know how many people have, I mean, in music, it was the same thing. I would play things, certain things. You got to know your chords changes. But you know, you just, and I play, and a lot of times I didn't take classes, but people knew I could play very well. But after I began to take classes and study the chords and study the majors and the minors and this half diminished, I was like, it was completely, you know, what's this stuff out here people are doing? God, you know, I don't know if I'm helping you. I hope I am, because you always need to educate yourself about something that you're involved in. I don't care if you're hanging with the people that's doing what you're doing. You're learning from them. Sometimes you can learn among the people that are already doing what you're doing. They have a track record. They have a, you know, they've been there. They've done it. They can explain it to you. That's still like education. That's the word I'm looking for. I'm looking for the word education. You're talking about uneducated preachers in the pulpits telling people all you need is Jesus. Now I'm going to tell you one thing that I put in this book. We're having a knockdown drag out. They have sent the book back to me and want me to edit it and all that kind of, and I look at the book, but I realize, you know what I realized? I realized the people that's editing the book, they send it back to me. They're doing the best probably they can, but I realize these people don't know really theology. They don't know anything about theology, but they're doing the best they can based upon the basic standards of grammar, grammatically, words to write the words here, the commas are there, the question marks, all of the hyphens and whatever that to be. But I'm looking at it sometimes. It's like, the way they see it being expressed and said, I like, that is not really how I want to express that. And then the Holy Spirit said, just do what you do. Take their part of what they're doing and mix it with what you're doing, what I'm leading you. And I took the two and mixed them together. So it's taking me longer to come through the cross with the book. So now I'm expecting to turn in. But I'm saying my whole point is that
11: I had to learn. I had to understand what was really going on. They're not in theology. So you're talking about, hey, I can do this. AI, maybe it can. But I guarantee it's some things AI cannot do that the Lord has given us to do. You know, and it's nice to write a book. I can write a book that AI can write, but something like what I'm writing, AI, I don't think AI can help me. Some things are divine, come strictly from God, but I'm mixing that with my education in hermeneutics. I went to school to learn the words. Hermeneutics teaches you the foundation and the biblical understanding and translation of the Bible, how to interpret the Bible. And you know, and then you go knock all this stuff down. All you have to do is listen and get what you need to get. But when a preacher stands up and says, you don't need seminary. Baby, take a class, one class, two class. That's fine. At least you know more than you knew. But some people are going to school to get a degree so they impress everybody, make everybody call them Dr. So-and-so, Dr. So-and-so. I'm Dr. Don, and I'm a prophet, and I'm a doctor. You know, I don't have time for that. Go find y'all somebody. I am a prophet. I'm going to be a prophet. And I learned something. Pastors don't know what a prophet is. I said it blunt because I'm tired. I'm a prophet. I sound like a prophet. They don't know a lot of things. We just pass. And that's great. I don't have a problem. But I know when I'm listening to a pastor and he does not, I don't care how many people he got. I don't care how many thousands. I don't care how many on YouTube. I don't care how many people like him. I don't care how much he's on TV. I don't care how many thousands of people he's preaching. I don't care how popular he is. I can listen to that preacher. He's all over TV. He's all around the country. He's traveled everywhere. He's been in Israel for 40 times and broke this many books. I say that man still does not know what a prophet is. But see, you're the people, you're the sheep, you gotta go somewhere. I mean, that's great. I mean, I'm not knocking that part. You gotta go under somebody's teaching. But I'm sitting here as a prophet, knowing to myself, I said, they don't know. These preachers and pastors and your great pastors out there, they don't know. How many times have you gotten on and listened to any of them on any Christian talk show explain what a prophet is? They just talk about what the Lord is doing, the Lord is coming back, and this, that, and the other. But then everybody thinks there's no more prophets, there's only false prophets out here. So my thing is that I'm mixing the two together because I get the idea of a pastor. If I was going to be a straight up pastor, I would go talk to a whole lot of pastors that's come before me. I'll have somebody watch over me or cover me, as y'all say. Well, can't nobody cover me as no prophet. It's not that it's impossible. I'm not saying it with arrogance, because that's what you want to hear. I'm not going to do that. The number one thing of a prophet, he must be humble. I have to have a humble spirit. And it can't, you know, people feel like, oh, he's so easy. You know, no. But when a prophet opens his mouth, then you got a problem. See, this is what I'm saying. So, you know, but to come across with, you know, I'm straight. I don't have all these filters, and because I'm a prophet. I'm not being rude. I don't want to sound like I know everything. Nobody knows everything. People, come on. I just noticed what the Lord has given me. He is sharing with me that since I'm a prophet, I need to pay attention to what's going on around me. What is it that Satan is doing to the body of Christ? I've listened, God, I feel like 1,000 years. Ever since I was a kid playing for church and you're in first, you're 13, you're 14, 15, then you're 20, then you're 25, then you're 40, then you're 50, then and now you're in the 60s. It's like you've been listening for years. And it's like something was missing out of my life. Now I know. I was mad at God. Like I said, before when he called me to be a prophet, I was hot. I was like, I don't have time for this. I'm not calling people out. Because I only knew what I had seen other prophets do. And I think people expected me to do that. God said, that is not what I'm calling you to do. He said, I'm calling you to be a real prophet. Okay, what does that mean, Jesus? It sounds great. You know, I don't want to be up there. You know, I see so many preachers, man. I mean, they might as well be crooks, man. These guys, insensitive, have no conviction. And it's like they say one thing and everybody's, God, it's no discernment, and the people just screaming and hollering. The man is saying all kind of stuff wrong, and he wants you to do this, and this, and jump through that hoop, and the people are jumping. It's like, I don't have that. I'm just not going to do it. I'd rather suffer like I'm doing. I'm doing the best I can. I prefer to do this than stand up in front of all those people and be ripping the people off, just saying things they want to hear. It's okay to pray for me. I have nothing against a pastor praying for somebody. You know, I don't have anything about asking about money. If a church, the church is not, you don't pay to go to church. You give you donations and tithes or whatever. But, you know, but some go beyond that. You know what I'm saying? It's terrible. It's terrible. And some of you out there are just, well, you don't know what else to do, and you're hoping that the pastor has a word for you and has a word for you, and the prophet has a word for you, and the prophet said, and everybody gets up to the top. It seems like they come tumbling. It's like all of them, just all at the top, all of them. You see them on TBN, you got them on the Daystar, you got them all these wordness. Everybody's at the top, and boy, they got diamonds, and they're studded, and they're ready to go. And oh man, they live in here. Man, they live in this, and they just, it's like, sometimes I don't have them, then they got a plane, they want to do this. It's like, I don't have that. And not that I'm saying that it's okay to prosper, I get that. But when it goes overboard, it's like you can tell something has gone wrong. This is, they've been doing this so long, it's just like, I don't have to think to do this. And you get the people involved, the people are sheep, the people are innocent. They don't know what's going on behind the scenes. They don't know that you're that wicked behind the scenes. You can be talking to one, you're talking, listen, let me tell you something. When you listen to preachers speak, you're listening to a lot of things they say that God is up there with them, because he's straightening half that stuff out. Sometimes even God's not letting, he's letting them say what they want to say. And this is why, you know, when people are false, they're doing misinterpretations deliberately. But sometimes they get up there, you know, some of these guys, some preachers can be prophets and all, can be just bad, horrible. But when they get in the pulpit, they be seeing this make a lot of sense. And you begin to believe in them. But let me tell you something. When they come off that pulpit, girl, dude, bro, you got a whole different person. It's like you can walk up to them and say, and you say something to them, they'll say something back to you. Be like, where is the guy that was just on the pulpit? Who are you now? Can you get back on the pulpit so we can talk better? Because you come up that pulpit, man, you got a whole nother creature. That person is like rude, obnoxious. They got attitude. And man, you got a whole nother person. But in that pulpit, God has to give them what to say, all these things. And then it makes so much sense. You're like, I just want to talk to them. I just want to talk to them. I just want to have a one. I mean, you get up there, man, you talk to some of these guys, man, you be like, what in the world just happened? All these, there's too many arrogant preachers out there. I said it. It's too many preachers and bishops and all this stuff. And bishop this and bishop that. And these guys are totally, completely arrogant. Shameful, horrible people. But that's okay. I mean, you know, the judgment is going to deal with all of that. But that, you the people, you know, you're helping them be that way. And it's okay. And this is why the Lord told me, I'm calling you the prophet. I don't want you to be involved in that. Of course I'm going to be a false prophet. Please, God tells all of them, look, I want you to go down there and talk to my people in Israel, Jerusalem, or Judah. He said, and I'm going to tell you what's going to happen before you get there. You're going to be rejected. They're going to reject you because they rejected me. But nevertheless, tell them what I said. God warns prophets before they even get there. When these people start talking about you and calling you out of your name, he said, what am I supposed to do? Scream on, that's what gives y'all call. I'm leaving. I'm not doing. No. God tells the prophet how the people are going to receive him or not receive him. They're going to reject you. They rejected Jesus. You think Jesus said, fine, I'm going, Father, let's go. I'm not dealing with these people. You don't walk away. You still got to do the assignment. Everybody, they're not you and you're not them. They're not you and you're not them. They're not you and you're not them. They're not you and you're not them. They will give an account for what they're doing. And this is why so many people are going to end up in hell. Like that, they can't tell because life is so good. The sun is shining on this side. The birds are singing. They're driving to this place. They're driving across the country. They're on vacation. Oh, guess what? They just came from the mountains. Oh, they just came from. And they can't tell that they have missed the mark. They're far off the assignment that God has given them. All the whole nine yards. I like my prophecy thing, you know. Whether people believe in me or not, I expect to be received this way. And I feel my heart goes out to you, and the heart goes out to you, the people. Because you're going to these churches, and they're the biggest churches, but you never, never, never, never, never hear prophets explain exactly what a prophet is. You need to know who these people are. And this book I'm writing, I pray to God that you, I really hope you get it. Because I'm explaining who these people are. Who are they really? Well, I'm a pastor. I'm a prophet. I'm an apostle. I'm a soul. But baby, what is all of that? Now, I've heard it before. Don't get me wrong. I've heard some preachers get up and say, well, you know, if you're an apostle, you're this and blah, blah, blah, blah, blah. But the seriousness of it. So my line is prophet. As a prophet, I want you to know I don't have that. but I'm just going to let anything slide and come across here. And because you like the person, I like him. Well, that's fine. I like him too. But I am not going to tolerate that person saying what they are saying. And it's a misquotation. Or you delivered a false doctrine or a false prophecy. You can like him all you want to. I'm not coming. I tell everybody, you know, anybody around me can go to hell. My family, my brother, my sister, brother, son, whoever. I'm not coming. I am not coming. And you should be the same way. You know, some people just follow. That's my family member. That's my family. Well, you know, I got family. I got to stick together. That's really not true. God said, when you tell them people, you know, the members of your enemies will be members of your own household. He said, your enemies will be members of your own household. And your prophet is not honored within his own country, among his own people. No, y'all not teaching no prophecy. It's on. I got to help you. Listen, I'm going to go. I'm running out of time. Let me see if I can remember the number. You can give a donation, please. The number is 424-426-6939. 424-426-6939. Thank you for your donations, and we appreciate it. You can sell us at that number. I would greatly appreciate it. I'm a preacher in any kind of way. You know, thank you for those that's given. But if you don't, I'm coming because I want you. I want you to get this. I don't want you to leave this planet ignorant. God bless you and God keep you.
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3: 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I thought it was interesting, like maybe because of the weather or summer, I don't know. But it arrives every July 18th. Inviting us to cherish the unique connections that define our families. Of course, I'm reading off this website here, but the day is supposed to encourage a reflection of love, respect, and understanding of the relationships of our family. So I'm just going to piggyback off of that and say that we can use this day to have a family day. Do whatever you want. Spend some family time bonding together. For me and my family, we do the park a lot, but you know, sometimes you got to do more than just go somewhere. You got to plan something. You got to engage, right? So me and my kids, we try to plan something like the Children's Museum. Yeah, I know it's usually catered to them, but to be honest with you, they're only kids for so long. And I'm not going to get all sad on you, but they're only kids for a little bit and you want to do as much as you can with them. At least I do. So I am looking forward to spending some family time with my kids. And usually it's just curling up with a good movie and some popcorn.
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15: Oscar in Baldwin Park.
16: The most normal thing when you're being accused of something and you're not guilty, you get mad. Scott, I was hearing Dr. Charles Sandy about David when his men tried to kidnap the 600 men, wanted to stone him, and that he didn't do nothing but stay still, be calm, and just give it to God and let God handle it. You know, they were accusing him of leading them in the wrong way, but it eventually worked out in his favor, you know. If you're not guilty, you shouldn't have nothing to worry about. If you're guilty, you got a lot to worry about.
15: I think that's probably right, and I think that you're probably mad either way. But if you're guilty of something, you're mad and you're scared. What you should do is just confess, even if it means you got to quit your job or resign or whatever. But most people, I think you get mad and afraid and then you deflect or you blame. But if you're innocent, it's important.
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20: Let's look at what we are to avoid in the scriptures in the sexual realm. So it doesn't go without saying. Adultery. Sex with someone that's not your spouse. This is for a marriage. Fornicating, also known as cohabitation. Our world doesn't use the word fornicating because it's too uncomfortable. So we use euphemisms to make it sound palatable. We're just hooking up, cohabitating. Off limits, unless you're married. Pornography, self-explanatory. Any type of sexual misconduct, predatory behaviors. I think we can all agree with that. No pedophilia. Oral sex, sex that's with your mouth. Anal sex, bestiality, sex with animals. You might think that's gross, but sin has a way of forming itself wherever it wants to. In other countries, it's allowed. It's illegal here in America. Incest, sex with a family member, any kind of sexual immorality, lustful or fantasizing, rape and sexual assault, no doubt, prostitution, right, and homosexuality. Now, this is how the nature works. And again, I have this nature. We all have this nature, whether we like to be vocal about it or not. The ability to commit any one of these, I don't want to shock anyone, but it's just the truth of the matter, is in us. We all have the abilities to do all of this. And you might think, that's gross. I would never rape or bestiality. But you got to understand the sin nature. Because when Adam and Eve sinned, at that point, all sins that could ever be concocted or thought of or imagined were put into our mind. Kind of like the Matrix, where, you know, just give me a program, load it up, it's there, I know how to fly a helicopter or do whatever. That's what happened when Adam and Eve blew it. The program was downloaded, sin was came in through the world through Adam and Eve. So we all have this ability. eating from the tree, the forbidden tree, downloaded in our minds. So it's there. Now, true, we may never go into some of these. We crucify the flesh. We say, it's not going to materialize that way. But it does materialize that out there in the world. And Christians are not exempt. I've been in

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2: Well, we're not like getting naked. We're not having intercourse, but we're kind of fooling around. We're touching each other, fondling. I'm not going to share them all. These are the kind of the backdoor areas. We try to say, okay, this isn't like the whole enchilada, but we're just getting close. It's all sexual immorality, any way which you try to think of it. There's no access. It's that anything that has any sexual connotation or feeling towards it, drawing, it's to be avoided, like the plague. Like it's the plague. For the youth out there, I know there's some slangs for you guys as well. Social terms out there, hooking up, although, you know, that's been around for a long time. Fooling around, messing around, doing stuff. I didn't know about this one. Netflix and chill. It's a sexual connotation there. Sneaky link. Some of them are, you can kind of get the idea. But, again, well, as long as we're not saying sexual intercourse and we're using other words to describe, it's okay. And that's just how it works. That's how Satan works, to try to get us influence. And the Lord has a rebuke to Thyatira to say, hey, this is not allowed. We had a saying in the 90s. I think we've kind of lost this. It's not how close you can come to the line and sin. It's how far you can stay away from it. And we do this in Christianity. How much can I inch to that line and still remain a Christian, still be holy? Where can I kiss? And again, I had the flesh. And the flesh always graduates. It's so hard to crucify that flesh. You start holding the hands. And you can't just stay there, right? Then you go to the finger locking. And it just gets closer. It was just a short hug, and then it's an intimate hug. It's just a kiss on the cheek, and it's a kiss on the mouth, and it's a kiss, it is a French kiss, and then so on and so on. And we think like, where is the stopping line that I can still be holy? How much can I do in a relationship if we're not married? So here's a little graphic. I had an imagination, and I was playing with AI to get it just right. Have a line divided between the world and the things of the Lord. God's plan, purity, self-control, life, and the world pulling. And here this couple standing in the line, kind of leaning towards the respective sides. We want to be right on the line, or more like the guys over in the other line. But we still want to do the things that please the Lord. But again, it's not how close you come to this line to play with sin or leaven. It's how far you can stay away from the line, is it not? Yes. So take that same couple here. It's like we're away from the line. We're reading the Bible. Hard to read the Bible at the line, I guarantee it. Another saying we had in the 90s. And if you saw a couple like getting together a little bit close at church, we use this line. Leave room for the Holy Spirit. Hey, is there enough room for the Holy Spirit to between that hug, that intimate hug with bodies pressing with one another? Or many of us remember this old phrase, WWJD. What would Jesus do? And I know sometimes it's a little uncomfortable or awkward to think like, would Jesus do that?

0: not. But honestly, anything you do in life, you hug, you get close, kiss, pet, whatever it might be, you've just got to put him in the equation. Would Jesus do that? And we will know the answer unequivocally without a shadow of a doubt. Remember, it's the Lord who writes the laws and what is right, what is evil and good on man's hearts. Regardless if you believe the Bible or not, it's written on your hearts. Or back in the day, you could wear a bracelet as a reminder to stay away from compromising. Would Jesus make out like that? Would Jesus go there? Would Jesus say those things? And we all know, like, no, he wouldn't. Then that should be our evaluation. I mean, not that in totality. Really, everything's founded on the Word of God. And the Lord's given us all the instructions and life and godliness right here. So as we read the Bible, it really comes down to, what would Jesus do? And we're told to be imitators like Christ as dear children. Be like him. What would Jesus do? And we know the end result of Jezebel there in the scriptures. She had her time and her reign, and the consequences for her was death. She was thrown out of a high window to be fed on by the dogs. They ate her to death because of that sexual immorality and causing so many to die. Balaam was another unfortunate candidate that met his demise in the town when he thought, oh, I have all this money. I'm made in the shade. But he also died in the invasion, unfortunately. And sin has that way of causing death for us. Let's move right on to verse 22. Okay, indeed, I will cast her into a sick bed, and those who commit adultery with her into great tribulation. Unless they repent of their deeds, I will kill her children with death, and all the churches shall know that I am he who searches the minds and hearts, and I will give to each one of you according to your works. This is sobering. It should be sobering. Because the Lord is giving this revelation to John to write to the Christian church at this time, 60 years after his death, approximately. 60 years after Jesus went to heaven, he's writing to the churches these words. He knows very well what's going on in River City, or in Thyatira in this case. He knows what's going on at any one given time, in any one given place, any time of history, any thoughts that we ever have. He knows all of it. Nothing escapes him. And here he's saying that your children will be killed to Christians. That should sober us up. He uses the words there, cast her into a sick bed. That means Jesus will turn the bed of sin into a bed of suffering. Hebrews 12:6 says, for whom the Lord loves, he chastens. And he scourges every son whom he receives. God chastises those he loves, not to hurt us, but to get our attention, to stop us from going in a path that's destructive for us, like Balaam. Oh man, he was given so many chances. Like Samson, like Jonah, although he got Jonah in the right direction, just took a whale to swallow him up. Don't let a whale come to swallow you up. And sometimes sickness is a direct consequence of sin. Paul said to the Corinthians, some of you are sick because you've been taking communion in an unworthy manner. Some of you have died because you're making a mockery of the communion of the Lord. You're lukewarm, basically. You're living in sin, taking communion. Some of you are sick. Some of you are dead. Ananias and Sapphira can't lie to the Holy Spirit. They're dead. Some people are sick because they're being disciplined of God. But also some people are sick because that's just because we're living in a fallen world. There is no way, shape, or form that all sickness is attributed to sin. Sicknesses and disease is not always a result of sin. We must make that distinction. Some of the church have said specifically, well, if you're sick, it's because you are in sin. And they put this guilt trip on those who are sick. My mom got that guilt trip back in the day from some. Galatians 6:7 says, do not be deceived. God is not mocked. For what you sow, that is what you will reap. It's the natural consequences of sowing and reaping. What you feed is what you become. What you feed is you'll receive the results of that. If you sow, the scripture is very clear, called the laws of sowing and reaping. If you sow to the flesh, you shall reap carnality, destruction, consequences, even death as a Christian. We're not talking about salvation here. We're just talking about on this side of eternity. If you sow to the Spirit, you will reap things pertaining to life and godliness. You will receive the rewards that He wants to give to you for those who seek Him out, Hebrews says. But some natural consequences of sowing and reaping are drug, like a drug that can often have serious health issues. You say, I can take this little drug. What is it of it? I can beat it. Well, we get lung disease, heart disease, stroke, cancer, and other mental health problems from drugs. What about drinking alcohol? We have liver poisoning. Huge list to get a liver transplant because there's a lot of drinkers out there. Some of you have had that. The Lord has set you free. Also drunk driving, drinking and driving. How many deaths? And then also messing around with sexual sins. Multiple partners can lead to AIDS. Here's a list of deaths in the U.S. Drug overdoses in 2025, 70,231. Both believers and unbelievers. Alcohol deaths. This doesn't include innocent victims killed by drunk drivers or any drunk drivers. That's just liver poisoning, any alcohol-related deaths, 53,000. AIDS and HIV, about 4,600. CDC in 2024. That's a lot of consequences for death. I mean, sin. It's a lot of consequences, natural consequences, reaping what you sow. And unfortunately, sins have a way of hurting others, do they not? Those who have lost their lives in drunk driving, in 2024, about 12,000, 2024, last reported. 33 lives every day. That's both the drunk driver and the innocent party. 1.19 million worldwide. Drinking and driving. Let that sink in. Sins have a consequence to them that hurt the innocent. There in the passage it says to commit sexual eat, and I gave them time to repent of their sexual immoralities, and she did not repent. Indeed, I will cast her into the sick bed, and those who commit adultery with her to great tribulation, lest they repent of their deeds. I will kill her children with the death, and on the churches shall know that I am he who searches the minds and the hearts. This just screamed at me when I read that. He searches the minds and the hearts. The scripture is filled with that. Psalm 62:12, the Lord faithfully renders to each one according to his works. And I will give to each one according to your works. That's the passage. And this is the first thing I thought of is, I can't remember her name, but the scales and the sword. Justice and judgment. Justice and judgment. There. Proverbs 24:12, he who weighs the hearts will render to each one according to his deeds. Jeremiah 17:10, the Lord searches the hearts and repays according to one's ways. Matthew 16:27, the Son of Man will come in glory and reward each one according to his works. Romans 2:6, God will render to each one according to his deeds. 2 Corinthians 5:10, we must all appear before Christ's judgment seat. Of course, we as Christians will not have to answer for our sins. That's what Jesus did on the cross. But our works will be tried by fire. The scripture is really clear about that. Not to go into detail on that. 1 Peter 1:17, the Father judges each one's works without partiality. Revelation 20:10, the dead were judged according to their works. And Revelation 22:12 says, Christ is coming quickly and his reward is with him. The Lord knows every move we make, every breath you take, I'll be watching you. I think that was you too. Needless to say, God knows everything about us to give to each one according to his works. This should be sobering to us, to live life alert, not playing around with sin. And unfortunately, there are a lot of deaths recorded in the scriptures because people were playing around with sin. And loved ones had to suffer as a result of that. Look at the beginning of verse 23 there. I will kill her children with death. I will kill her children with death. Kind of looking through scripture. Pharaoh, remember the death of the firstborn? Been estimated about 250,000 to 600,000 deaths. No one knows for certain, but that's the range. I know it's a large range, but it's a lot of lives that lost their firstborn because Pharaoh hardened his heart, lost his own boy. How many weeping mothers, fathers during that time because of one man's sin? How about Achan? He smuggled some garments and some jewelry, I think it was, in Jericho. He wasn't supposed to do that. And the judgment fell that they would stone Achan and his family and his children to death. They had to suffer. They had to die because of their father's sin. There's also Dathan and Abiram rebelled against Moses. And a chasm opened up and swallowed them and their families whole. Sins of the father, there was consequences for it, unfortunately. There's also Hail of Bethel. He rebuilt Jericho. And his sons Abiram and Segub died as a result of that. It was told that they shouldn't rebuild the walls, and Hail did it in defiance. There was Eli the priest. His sons Hophni and Phinehas died the same day. His daughter-in-law died in childbirth, and his priestly house was judged because of his sins. There was Aaron's sons, who Nadab and Abihu offered strange fire on the altar, and God consumed them with fire, because it was a mockery against God. There was also Gideon. His sons Abimelech murdered his 70 brothers. Saul, his sons died with him in battle, including Jonathan. There was King David, almighty King David, as we go through him in our men's group. Woo! Abnon was murdered. Absalom died in rebellion. Adonijah later died after trying to seize power. Consequences to our actions. Elimelech died in Moab, and right thereafter his sons Chilion and Maon died within 10 years of time. Also, not to mention Ahab and Jezebel, which when they were overthrown, 70 of their sons were killed. So our sins have a way of causing consequences to those we love.
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2: 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You know, I love it when the Lord just comes in the room and takes control. You could feel it, and you know it. It just had to happen. It's Cheyenne here hanging out with you. Earlier today, I mentioned that it was my first time volunteering in the children's ministry last week. And, you know, it's funny. I walked in. I thought I was late. And I'm an assistant to a teacher. It's just a teacher and me. And when I walked in, there was actually the teacher talking to one of the mothers from the service prior. She was having a hard time. And she was just venting to her, and they were talking and stuff. And so I kind of just tried to put myself to the side. I didn't want to interrupt their conversation. I was eating my food and stuff and praying and just, you know, trying to keep my space and not intrude. But I overheard her talking, and the Lord put it upon my heart to share with her. And she looked at me, and I just, you know, politely asked if I could share with her. And it was just, you know, about what she was going through, and I wanted to share with her something that I had gone through similarly. And the Lord had definitely moved in that situation, because when I did talk to her about it, she told me she had felt such a relief come over her. And you can't deny, when the Lord calls you, He calls you for a purpose.
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6: 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Our Thankful Thursday honoree, it's Senior Pastor Robert Shank of Light of the Valley Calvary Chapel in Van Nuys.
7: 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Galatians 6:9 really just hit me. 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
4: Hi, I'm Mark Finley with Hope Lives 365. When Shadrach, Meshach, and Abednego would not bow down to the golden image that Nebuchadnezzar set up, they were thrown into a burning fiery furnace. Now get this, a universal world leader, Nebuchadnezzar, has a universal decree that anyone that would not bow down would be thrown into the fire. Here is a death decree. Why wouldn't they bow down? It was a violation of the commandments of God. They were thrown into the furnace, burning fiery furnace. Nebuchadnezzar looks in there, and he sees not three men, but verse 25, Daniel 3, I see four men loose walking in the midst. The form of the fourth is like the Son of God. Jesus Christ protected his people in that crisis, and he protects
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0: Well, if you recognize that theme music, you know it's time for the Gypsy Christian Hour. And I'm your host, Sam Nicholas. We'll be with you for the next hour, taking your calls, praying for your prayer requests, answering questions, preaching the gospel, whatever the Lord wants to do tonight. How about it? However the Holy Spirit leads. So let's pray and ask that the Holy Spirit would lead us. Father, I thank you, Lord. I thank you for this hour that we have together on the radio to share your love, your grace, your mercy with the radio listeners. Lord, I thank you for each and every listener, for each and every caller tonight, that those who listen and those who call would find an experience with you tonight, that there would be divine appointments with you, that Jesus would be preached and known tonight through this radio program. So Lord, use this time to bless your people, all those who listen and those who call. I pray your grace and your mercy in Jesus' name. Amen. Amen. Well, thank you for joining us tonight. You're listening to the Gypsy Christian Hour, and I'm your host, Sam Nicholas, with you for the next hour, taking your calls live here on the radio. Yes, we are a live program. Nothing pre-recorded. When you call in tonight, you will talk to us live here on the radio. So call us at 888-995-5552. If you need prayer, or you know somebody who needs prayer, I invite you to call in. We can pray with you, pray for you, for whatever need there is in your life, whether it's a spiritual need, a physical need, a financial need, whether it is a healing that you need in your marriage, whether there's an addiction that you need, that you want to break those chains of addiction. Whatever is going on in your life tonight, pray and seek the Lord. And look what the Bible says about what he's able to do. In Ephesians 3:20, it says, "Now to him who was able to do far more abundantly beyond all that we ask or think, according to the power that works within us, to him be the glory in the church and in Christ Jesus to all generations forever and ever. Amen." Well, look at this. He is able to do far more abundantly than what we ask or even what we think. That means his power goes beyond what we think is possible. His power is all sufficient. What he's able to do is beyond what we can even imagine. And it says that it's for all generations. That means it's not just for the time of Jesus, just not for the time of the disciples, the apostles. It's for us now. It's to all generations. For him, to him be the glory forever and ever. God is to receive glory through what he does in your life. God is glorified. His glory is revealed through the work that he does in your life. And what work is needed to be done in your life? If it's a spiritual issue and you just feel far away from God, God is able to restore you. All you have to do is pray. You know, a sincere prayer of repentance and seeking God. That's what it takes to be restored with Jesus Christ. His blood was shed on the cross that you might be saved, that your sins might be forgiven. That's the gospel. You know, the gospel message hasn't changed. You know, there's a lot of preachers that preach a lot of different sermons, a lot of different subjects, a lot of different teachings. But Jesus told us to go out and preach the gospel. Now, there are many topics that are important. You know, there are many things that we need to learn and talk about. But the main thing is the plain things. The gospel. Salvation. You know, maybe you've never received Christ. Well, here's your opportunity to receive salvation right now on the air. Call us and we'll help you pray that prayer for salvation. So whatever the spiritual issues in your life, whether you're a Christian and you've strayed from the Lord and you feel distant from God, or whether you're not a Christian yet and you want to receive Christ, call us at 888-995-5552. Maybe there's a sickness or illness in your life, something you need to be and you want to be healed from. Well, God is able to heal. We believe in healings for today. We believe in miracles for today. God's never, you know, Hebrews tells us, Jesus Christ is the same yesterday, today, and forever. Well, if he healed yesterday, or even 2,000 years ago, why wouldn't he be able to heal today? God is able. God, and you know God is unchangeable? That's what that scripture means. Jesus doesn't change. Jesus Christ is the same yesterday, today, and forever. Immutable, unchangeable. If Jesus healed in those days, he can heal today. So why don't you ask him to heal your sickness, your disease, whatever's going on, to heal whatever's going on in your body. Jesus is able to heal. Maybe you know somebody who needs prayer. Maybe you know somebody who needs healing. Maybe they're in the hospital. Maybe they're, you know, sick. Who knows? Maybe you know. And we need to pray for that person. So why don't you call and stand in the gap for the person you're thinking about right now who needs prayer. If you need prayer for your finances, call in tonight. Whatever's going on in your life, financially, the Lord wants to bless you. The Lord's desire is to bless you. You know, the Bible says that he delights in the prosperity of his people. Paul tells us that my God shall supply for all of your needs according to his riches and glory in Christ Jesus. So why don't you call in tonight if you're having financial problems? We can pray and ask the Lord to send you a blessing. Also, if there's a question on your mind tonight, call in tonight if you need your question answered, whatever it is, whether it's on scripture, doctrine, theology, the cults, the occult, world religions, church conduct. We get a lot of questions about, you know, is my church doing this right? Well, call in and ask. The number is 888-995-5552. That's 888-995-5552 for the live on your calls. If you need prayer, you know somebody needs prayer, you have a question, you know, if there's something going on in your marriage, if your marriage needs healing, your relationship with your spouse, call in tonight. I definitely feel there's somebody out there who needs healing in their marriage. Let's ask Jesus. Let's ask the Lord to heal your marriage, your relationship with your wife or your husband. Call in tonight. The number is 888-995-5552. You know, I mentioned addictions a little while ago. And unfortunately, I know of two young men who just passed away from overdose. It is so, how can I say this? It's so unnecessary. But I know of two men that just in the last couple of days have died from overdoses. Are you addicted to drugs? Are you addicted to cocaine, heroin, opioids, marijuana. What's your addiction? Maybe you're addicted to drinking, alcohol. Maybe you're addicted to pornography or gambling. And you're dealing with it. You're struggling with it. You know it's interfering in your relationship with other people, with the Lord especially. Well, if you want to break that addiction, your road to recovery, your road to sobriety begins in prayer. So let's pray, and let's get you the help that you need. You know, your first help is Jesus, the Holy Spirit, the power of God. And your second help is from other men, other people who have gone through what you're going through right now. So why don't you call 888-995-5552. We'll pray and we'll help you get on the road to recovery. Again, the number is 888-995-5552. If you need prayer, if you know somebody needs prayer, you have a question, this is live radio. We'll talk about whatever you need to talk about. Again, the number is 888-995-5552. Oh, Vicky, BJ, Maria, Ricky, keep holding on, and we'll get to your calls as soon as I'm done with the announcements. Today is the Lord's Day, of course, and we want to encourage you all to be in church. 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So be in church. 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I'll recommend one or two churches in your area. 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Our services in Arcadia, we have two services every Sunday, one in the morning, one in the afternoon. The morning service is with Pastor Walter Hofflin, the Hills Church Arcadia, 805 North First Avenue at 10 a.m. The second service is with Pastor Stephen Mitchell, Purpose Christian Church. Different name, but the same address. And we start at 4:30 p.m. So why don't you come and visit? And we'd love to see you in church, whether you're there for the morning service or the afternoon service. The morning service is the English service. Afternoon is the gypsy service. So come on over. 10 a.m. for the English service with Pastor Walter. 4:30 p.m. for the gypsy service with Pastor Stevens. 805 North First Avenue in the city of Arcadia. Okay, let's pray for some people, and then we'll start taking our calls at 888-995-5552. That's 888-995-5552 for the live on-air calls. If you need prayer or if you know somebody needs prayer, call in. You have a question about doctrine, theology, scripture, the cults, the occult, whatever your question is, call in tonight. 888-995-5552. Well, we want to pray for some people who are dealing with cancer. Frank, Dina, Sandra and Tracy, and Irma. These are all people who are dealing with cancer and need healing, and we're going to ask the Lord to heal them. We also want to pray for my great-granddaughter, Anna, who's still in the hospital. Thank God she's gaining a little weight. She was born 2 months premature, so she's going to be in the hospital for a little while as she continues to grow. But she's making some progress, so we want to ask the Lord to continue to bless her and that she would grow perfectly in the grace and the mercy of Jesus Christ. And we want to pray for Mimi, Seth, Valerie, and Kylie. Also, Steph needs prayer for financial breakthrough. And just now the Lord reminded me to pray for Scuba Steve, a gentleman in our church. So, Father, we come before you, Lord. And I hope and I pray, Lord, that there are many people praying with me right now, lifting up these prayers to you, Lord, lifting up prayers for Frank and Dina, Sandra, Tracy, and Irma, who need healing from cancer, Lord. I pray, Father, that your grace, your mercy, your strength, your power would be upon their lives and that you would touch their bodies and free them, heal them from cancer in Jesus' name. And I pray, Lord, for Anna, Lord, that she would grow perfectly in every way, that her lungs would develop, and that she'd breathe on her own, that she'd be able to eat and gain weight, Lord, and be a blessing to her mom and dad, that she would come home soon from the hospital, healthy, happy, and perfect. And I pray, Lord, for Mimi, for Seth, for Valerie and Kylie. You know each one, Lord, and I pray your blessing upon them. And for Steph, Lord, for financial healing, for financial breakthrough, Lord, that you would provide for all of their needs. In Jesus' name, amen. Well, again, you're listening to the Gypsy Christian Hour, and I'm your host, Sam Nicholas. We're almost halfway through the program, so if you haven't called yet, call in now so we can start taking your calls. Number is 888-995-5552. If you need prayer, or you know somebody needs prayer, whether it's a spiritual issue, a physical issue, a financial issue, call in tonight. If you need prayer to break your addiction to alcohol, drugs, pornography, gambling, whatever the addiction is, call in. If you need prayer for a relationship, maybe a relationship with your spouse, a coworker, maybe there's somebody you know that you've been witnessing to or talking to, and they haven't received Christ yet. Let's pray for their salvation. So call in tonight. Number is 888-995-5552. Let's go to our first caller now, and we're going to talk to Vicki. Hi, Vicki. You're on the Gypsy Christian Hour.
1: Hi, Pastor Sammy. Yeah, I wanted to pray for financial blessing and also that our love would abound in the body of Christ. And also that my cat's eye, she has pink eye. And the last time you prayed for Checky, and other people did too, he's been healed ever since and he's doing good. I had no vet bill. So that's a praise report. So I know God can continue to heal Bluebell's eyes, her pink eye.
0: Amen.
1: And yeah, I know he can do that.
0: Amen. Well, Father, we thank you and we praise you, Lord, for all of your blessings.
1: Thank you, Lord.
0: One of your blessings, Lord, is financial. Lord, you said that the gold and the silver that's in the ground is all yours. The cattle on 1,000 hills is yours. All the financial blessing, Lord. You created wealth. You created our system, Lord. And I just pray, Lord, that you would pour out a blessing upon Vicki, Lord. That she, that her, all of her needs, and even beyond and above her needs, would be provided for.
1: Thank you.
0: Paul told us that you will provide for all of our needs according to your riches and glory in Christ Jesus. So I just pray, Father, that you would open the windows of heaven and pour out a blessing, Father. A blessing enough, Lord, that Vicki would have everything she needs and more, even more, to share with others, Lord. Yes. So I thank you, Father. I pray for her cat with pink eye, that you just heal that pet of hers, Lord, that all would be well, and that she would experience all of your blessings. In Jesus' name, amen.
1: Amen. And that the love would abound in the body of Christ.
0: Oh, yes, Lord.
1: Where we go, where all of us go, me, you, everybody listening.
0: Yes, yeah. Lord. Lord, you know, I don't want to say, Lord, that the love is cooling down or waning off, but it just seems like that, Lord.
1: There's
0: less love and tolerance in this world. But I pray, Father, for an outpouring of your love, that the body of Christ would respond to your love in a way that non-Christians and people in the world would take notice and say, who are these people who show so much love to each other and others? Let that happen again, Lord. I pray, Lord, that the love would abound, the love of Christ, the love that you shared with us, that we would share with others, in Jesus' name.
1: Amen. Thank you, Sammy.
0: Okay, Vicki, God bless you. You have a good night. Well, again, you're listening to the Gypsy Christian Hour, and I'm your host, Sam Nicholas. Call me at 888-995-5552. If you need prayer, or if you know somebody needs prayer, you have a question about Bible, about Scripture, doctrine, theology, what's your question? Call in 888-995-5552. Let's go to our next caller and talk to BJ. Hi, BJ, you're on the Gypsy Christian Hour. How are you doing?
2: Well, I'm blessed, Pastor Sammy. You know, I'm always excited to talk to you.
0: Oh,
2: always.
0: Thank you. It's exciting to be here, you know, to be on the radio and being able to talk to people and pray with people. It's a great opportunity, and I'm honored.
2: Yeah, I was praying for this program between Wednesday. It's just the spirit of it. I had to get my driver's license updated before I can come out and visit you. And now I've got to do one more test. And once I pass that test, and I'm going to come out here. I'm just going to give you a surprise visit.
0: That'd be great. I'm looking forward to it.
2: I'm glad you're praying for finances, because the organization, we're over budget, but we're just going to continue to press. And that's what I'm praying, start selling that book. And then I've got to, I've got things that flappers are starting to roll. The crowds are laughing. The jokes are coming on. But I've got to audition for national TV, and they do have access to, the Byron Allen Show and Comedy Central. So pray for me. I'm a little bit nervous, but I'm just praying. I believe God will give me favor. Things are going forward in such a blessed way. I really feel the spirit of just victory and joy. I'm really happy. The joy of the Lord is our strength, and just happy to be a Christian.
0: Amen.
2: Thankful.
0: Amen.
2: And pray for the nation, because, like I said, we've got to continue really to pray for the nation. There's certain things that what they're doing is very depressing, what they're doing to the children. That's what, pray that I hold my tongue, because I don't want to say certain things before it's time, because they will defeat me. But, it's going to come out, and they're going to be upset, and I know, because I've got to, sooner or later, I'm going to have to make a stand against what I do believe is wrong and what's right.
0: Right.
2: For Christ.
0: Well, Lord, you told us to be bold and to speak the truth and to share love, but never back down from what we know we need to do when we're directed by you to do your will. So, Father, I pray for BJ. I pray, Lord, that you would order his steps, guide him and lead him. And, Lord, when he speaks, that it would be God-breathed, that it would be inspired by you, that you would speak through him, Lord, as an oracle of truth and of wisdom and of your perfect will. I pray, Father, that you would do this for your glory, to expand your kingdom to the young people and that you would bless them. I pray for BJ, Lord, for his finances.
2: Great.
0: Lord, that you would pour out your blessing upon him, that he wouldn't need to look to any other source, but that he would find unexpected blessings and unexpected finances, Lord, from those places that he has no idea that they're coming from. So you be the author and the finisher, Lord, of the work and of the finances in BJ's life. So I thank you, Father, for all that you're doing. Bless the children, Lord. Bless them in a way, Lord, that they know the height and the depth, the width of your love, Lord. In Jesus' name, amen. Okay, BJ.
2: God bless you, Pastor Sammy, and God bless the Gypsy Christian Hour. Well, in Jesus' name.
0: You have a great and prosperous week, and we'll talk to you soon. God bless. Let's go to our next caller. And we're going to talk to Rick. Hi, Rick. You're on the Gypsy Christian Hour.
3: Hello, Pastor. God bless you. I'm having a situation where I believe in the Father, Son, Holy Spirit, and I teach the deity of Christ. However, my wife is a oneness apostolic.
0: Uh-huh.
3: And she believes that you have to be baptized in the name of Jesus,
0: right,
3: according to Acts chapter 2, verse 38, that you have to literally say the name of Jesus, and they don't believe in the Trinity, actually. They believe in modalism, where that Jesus is the Father, is the Son, and
0: yep,
3: is the Holy Spirit. So.
0: Yep.
3: I'm in a, and you know, I'm pretty well schooled. I've studied for years this subject, and I actually have a 6-week curriculum that I have with worksheets and everything. I go back to the early church fathers, even before the Catholic Church has put together the Trinitarian Creed. I forgot the name of it.
0: The Nicene Creed.
3: Nicene Creed, and then there was an Athanasian Creed,
0: right,
3: with the about the deity of Christ.
0: There's a Council, yeah, of Trent, of course. Yeah, there's, and they all had handled some big subjects. I'm just wondering, Rick, have you ever read the book by Gregory Boyd, Oneness, Pentecostalism, and the Trinity?
3: No, but I do remember the name Gregory Boyd.
0: Yeah. I would encourage you to read that and just to continue with what you know about Oneness Pentecostalism and how to approach your wife in a loving way right, with the truth. You know,
3: yes,
0: you know, they stick to Acts 2:38.
3: Yes,
0: where, you know, that's a big scripture for them. And I had a debate with one of them here on the air,
3: right,
0: about Acts 2:38, where Peter says, "Repent and be baptized in the name of Jesus for the remission of your sins, or to be saved."
3: Exactly.
0: Yes. And I had a debate with one of them about the word "for," you know. For your salvation,
3: okay,
0: for the remission. You know, let me quote that scripture. Acts,
3: okay,
0: let me go back to Acts 2:38. And it says, Peter said to them, "Repent and each one of you be baptized in the name of Jesus for the forgiveness of your sins, and you will receive the gift of the Holy Spirit."
3: Right.
0: So I said, you know, I'm not a Greek scholar.
3: Mm-hmm.
0: But I know that word "for" is the Greek word "eis," and it can be
3: eis.
0: I don't know the spelling, but it's eis.
3: Yes, that's what it is.
0: And it can be used two ways for the forgiveness of your sins. It could be
3: right.
0: It could be like, "Hey, Rick, I'm going to the office for my check."
3: Mm-hmm.
0: That's to receive because you haven't gotten it yet, right?
3: Okay.
0: Right. Or I could tell you, hey, Rick, I'm going to take these two Tylenol pills for this headache. It's something I already have. And it can, this word ice can be used in two different ways. One is to receive, and one is because you already received something. And,
3: right.
0: And Peter's telling the recipients or the listeners to repent. That's the main thing. To repent from their sins. And then after their sins are forgiven, that they be baptized. And Amen. these men that are listening, they were all there for the Jewish holiday, right? They were all there to worship in the temple. So they had knowledge of the Father. They had knowledge of the Son. They needed to be introduced to Jesus. And that's why Peter's telling them to be baptized in the name of Jesus, because they've never been introduced to Jesus. They didn't know who Jesus was or is the Messiah. So these are things that I would bring up to a Oneness Pentecostal. Also, just to let you know that when I said I wasn't a Greek scholar, mm-hmm. Well, my next caller was someone who told me, you know, Sam, you said you're not a Greek scholar, but I am a Greek scholar. And,
3: right.
0: And what you said, you handled that word properly. That is the way you can use the word ice. Mm-hmm. And you know who that caller ended up being? His name was Professor Craig Hawkins, who was involved with Dr. Walter Martin for many, many years. And Dr. Martin wrote the book Kingdom of the Cults.
3: Yes, I have it.
0: Yeah, and Craig was kind of like

0: a world that screams for your attention, there is a place that invites you to peace. You don't need a building. You don't need a choir. You just need to turn your heart to Air One.
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2: Three persons, and those three persons are eternally distinct. And that's the basis of belief in the Trinity. But think about it. If a policeman comes and knocks on your door and says, open the door in the name of the law.
3: Amen.
2: Well, what is the Amen. Name of the law? It's not the name. It's the authority.
3: Yes, that's the word, Greek word, onomos.
2: Well, Jesus is saying, baptized in the authority of the Father who sent the Son, who gives the Holy Spirit.
3: Amen. You're very, yes, absolutely, absolutely.
2: Okay, Rick. Well, Father, I just pray for Rick right now, Lord, that you would bless him in his marriage. And, Lord, that he and his wife would either agree to disagree agreeably or come into union with the truth of your word. And I pray the latter above the first, Lord, that they would come into union and think and believe as one in the truth of your word in your Bible. But Lord, bless their marriage, bless their relationship, and keep them together, Lord, in perfect union, no matter what, in Jesus' name. Amen.
3: Hallelujah. Amen. Hallelujah. Thank you, Pastor. You're wonderful. It's the first time I even heard you on the radio, and it just so happened that you just said the number, and I had the phone in my hand, and I called. Yeah, this is really, you know, like I said, I have a 6-week curriculum that I want to start teaching again. I taught when I was in prison. I put it together.
2: Uh-huh.
3: I had like 72 students in the chapel. After the inmates would be finished with the course, they used to get a chrono to be able to go before the parole board,
2: right.
3: And it was signed by the chaplain and everything. So I want to do it again. Well, what I want to do is I want to get those worksheets translated in Spanish, because the one that's apostolics are mostly Spanish.
2: Yeah, a lot of them are. Well, get that done and get Gregory Boyd's book to reinforce what you already know.
3: Okay, it's I'll write it.
2: Oneness, that. Pentecostalism, and the Trinity by Gregory Boyd. Okay, Rick?
3: I'll put that down right now. Thank you, Pastor. I love you. God bless you.
2: God bless you. Good night. Okay, let's go to our next caller, and we're going to talk to Johnny. Hi, Johnny. You're on the Gypsy Christian Hour.
4: Hello. Hello, Sammy. How are you?
2: I'm good. How are you doing?
4: I'm doing not too good.
2: Well, how can we pray for you, Johnny?
4: I need prayer because the enemy's making me smell drug smells deliberately.
2: Uh-huh.
4: And to try to come in between me and my wife. And he's coming in between us, like where I can be intimate with my wife,
2: uh-huh,
4: with these drug smells, because they do something to my body.
2: Are
4: you
2: taking drugs or are you addicted to drugs?
4: No. This is just coming the air, like deliberately.
2: Okay. Well, Father, I pray for Johnny, Lord, that you would block these smells, whatever's going on, Lord. I just pray, Father, that you would clear this up, and that you would bless him in his marriage with him and his wife, Lord. Lord, that you would take these smells away and clear the air, Lord, in Jesus' name. Amen.
4: Amen.
2: Okay, Johnny, God bless. Okay, you're listening to the Gypsy Christian Hour, and I'm your host, Sam Nicholas. And I just want to take a moment to remind you that we are a listener-supported program. And I hope that you would pray this week about supporting us financially. If the Lord would have you do that, maybe you can make a check or money order out to GCH Ministries. That's GCH Ministries. And you can send it into P.O. 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

0: 2009. 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Let's go back to the phone lines, and we're going to talk to Eddie. Hi, Eddie. You're on the Gypsy Christian Hour.
1: How you doing, Sam?
0: I'm doing well. How you doing?
1: Pretty good. I got a couple of questions. There's a church that I used to go to. You know, when you give God reverence, he deserves a reverence in his house, right?
0: Say that again.
1: When you want to give God reverence, he deserves it.
0: Yes, definitely.
1: Okay, now how do you feel about someone who's making a bunch of noise and clapping and listening?
0: Somebody who's making a lot of noise and clapping. Well, I believe there's a time to clap unto the Lord, you know, when you want to acknowledge something that somebody said or anything that somebody did. You know, it's a normal thing to clap. But if you're making clapping noises just to be disturbing people or making noise that is disrupting the service, that's irreverence. And that should not be allowed in church. Nothing should distract from the worship. Nothing should distract from prayer. Nothing should distract from the preaching. You know, there's a time to sing. There's a time to worship. And then there's a time to be quiet and to listen.
1: Right. The gypsies, what's their history as far as Christianity? How far does it go?
0: Well, the movement began here in the United States in 1977, here in Los Angeles. I was part of that movement in the beginning. So that's where the movement began, the true movement. There was a beginning in New Jersey, earlier in 1977 and 1976, and one man and his family got baptized. That was he became the pastor, Sam Mitchell. He got baptized in January 1977. By July, August of the same year, he came to Los Angeles, and that's where the movement really started for the gypsies here in America. But back in the 60s, there was a movement that began in Europe. There was a pastor, John Lacassette. He started preaching to the gypsies in France, and that's where the movement actually among the gypsies in Europe began. So it started back in the 50s, late 50s, early 60s, and spread to the United States in the late 70s. And next year we'll be celebrating our 50 years of ministry, and I had the privilege of being there at the beginning, the very beginning of the movement. I was with Pastor Sam back then, and ministered with him, helped along with the movement. While he was pastor, we seeded many churches. Planted many churches here in the United States. Just every big city in the country has at least one gypsy church, from Los Angeles all the way to, you know, New York, Boston, down to Miami, up in Portland. I mean, there are gypsy churches in every big city.
1: I remember Walter Martin years ago. I bought his book, Kingdom of the Cults.
0: Yeah.
1: And I even saw him at you remember Melody Land?
0: Yeah, I remember Melody Land. That was down in Orange County.
1: Yeah, I seen him there. He used to go down there. They would have like debates.
0: Yeah. Yeah, he used to go down there quite a bit.
1: Yeah.
0: Yeah, he was a great guy. He was my inspiration for getting involved in apologetics.
1: Yeah, he was a great teacher.
0: Yeah.
1: Even though a lot of people I knew back then, they didn't like him for some reason. And I said, hey,
0: he spoke out against the word faith movement quite a bit.
1: Yes.
0: You know, and they didn't like it. Some of the main speakers, they spoke very ill of Walter Martin. Okay, yeah. Eddie. Well, God bless you, and I hope we help.
1: Okay, you did. Thank you. God bless.
0: Good night. Okay, let's go back to our callers in just a second as I give you the phone number again. You're listening to the Gypsy Christian Hour, and I'm your host, Sam Nicholas. Call me at 888-995-5552. If you need prayer, or if you know somebody who needs prayer, call in. If you have a question about the Bible, like scripture, doctrine, theology, whatever, call in. Tonight, the number is 888-995-5552. Our next caller is Tony. Hi, Tony. You're on the Gypsy Christian Hour.
2: Yes, Pastor. Praise the Lord. God is good.
0: Amen.
2: Well, I like to pray for my cat. I know you prayed for one cat. And I didn't want to call him, but I said, maybe I should call him.
0: Well, the Bible tells us to be anxious for nothing, but in all things, through prayer and supplication, make your requests known unto God. And I take that literally. We can pray about all things. So, Father, I pray for Tony, and I pray for his cat. You know, pets are a joy, and a big part of our lives as we have our pets, Lord. They're part of our family. So I just pray for Tony, and I pray for his cat. I pray your healing upon that cat, Lord, that you would heal whatever's going on and that you would receive glory, honor, and praise in Jesus' name. Amen.
2: In Jesus' name.
0: Okay, Tony, God bless you. Good night. Amen. Okay, let's go to our next caller, and we're going to talk to John. Hi, John. You're on the Gypsy Christian Hour.
3: Hey, Sam. How you doing, man?
0: I'm doing well. How you doing?
3: You know, I called a few weeks ago about having a problem with looking at porn, remember?
0: Mm-hmm.
3: And you prayed for me and everything about it?
0: Yeah.
3: Well, I just want you to know that I've completely lost the desire for it.
0: Oh, wow. That's amazing. That's great. Glory to God. Yeah. Praise God. Hallelujah.
3: Yeah, I've completely lost the desire for it. I don't even care about it. It makes me sick when I think about it.
0: Yeah.
3: You know what I mean?
0: Yeah.
3: So it's something that I just wanted to tell you.
0: Yeah.
3: And I just wanted to thank you for your prayers about it.
0: Well, you know the Paul tells us to be transformed by the renewing of our mind, and that's
3: Romans
0: 12:2. That's what you're doing right now, John. You know, the longer you stay away from porn, the more and more your mind is being renewed, and those neurotransmitters are being changed. You know, I've seen scans of men who are addicted to porn, and then men who, get into sobriety, and you wouldn't believe how much the brain changes, how it brightens up when you're free from the addiction of porn. So keep that in mind. And the longer you, the further distance you put between you and pornography, the easier it gets to stay away.
3: Well, I replaced it with the Word of God.
0: There you go. Praise the Lord.
3: You know what I'm saying?
0: Yep.
3: Now, let me ask you one more question really super quick. When I was a little kid, there was a lady that used to go around, and she used to, her name was Catherine Coleman. I don't know if you remember her.
0: I know Catherine Coleman. She was part of the, was it the Foursquare Church? I forget.
3: Was she for real?
0: Well, that's a good question. You know,
3: I'm not trying to.
0: She claimed to be a faith healer, But there's a lot of controversy about Catherine Kuhlman. So I don't, I really don't know. I don't want to speak ill of the dead, you know, speak ill of people. But there was, you know, I'm hesitant to say that she was, you know, authentic or not. You know, I don't know.
3: Right.
0: I don't know.
3: Right.
0: But I'm very leery of anybody who's a faith healer. You know, I believe in healing. You know, I wouldn't be here praying for people if I didn't believe in healing. But I'm not a faith healer. You know what I mean?
3: Yeah, because I've been watching a lot of things on Benny Hinn and Kenneth Copeland.
0: Yeah,
3: and you know, I mean, it's just scary.
0: Have been very detrimental to Christianity in their faith prosperity preachings and things like that, their teachings. I would stay away from any teaching of Catherine Kuhlman, Benny Hinn, Kenneth Copeland that you mentioned, Kenneth Hagin, Fred Price. You know, there's so many of these televangelists that just put a bad taste in people's mouths with Christianity. I don't believe in the faith prosperity movement. I don't endorse the faith prosperity movement. Thank God it's not as popular as it used to be. But you know, people are catching on, and we've spoken out about it many times on this show.
3: Yeah.
0: Okay, John.
3: It's all about the Word of God, anyway.
0: Yeah.
3: You know what I mean?
0: Yeah. You know, how about this? You know, how about, did you ever watch Joel Osteen?
3: Yes.
0: Did you ever notice that he never opens the Bible and uses the Word of God?
3: Yeah, I know.
0: Yeah, and there's no cross in his church. But yet he's one of the most popular televangelists, biggest church in the country, and yet you know, all he is a motivational speaker. That's all he is.
3: He is a motivational. He's just a.
0: And one last comment. I thought his book, the last book that he wrote, was so ill. The title was so ill. It was such a bad title. It says Your Best Life Now. Well, if you have your best life now, what can you look forward to in eternity?
3: Exactly.
0: Right?
3: Well, let me drop a few names for you that I really appreciate. Okay, well, someone like you. Okay, but let's say Dr. David Jeremiah.
0: Yeah.
3: Erwin Lutzer. Okay, Jack Hibbs. You know. Yeah. I mean, Paul Stanley. I mean, not Paul Stanley.
0: Charles Stanley. Yeah. John MacArthur. You know, Jesus. Well, listen, I'm running out of time, John. It's great talking to you, man. God bless.
3: Yeah. Hey, I just wanted to give you a praise report. Thank you so much. And I'll be in touch.
0: All right. God bless. Okay. Let's see. Let's talk to Chris. Hi, Chris. You're on the Gypsy Christian Hour.
4: Hello, Pastor Sammy.
0: Hi.
4: And I wanted to have you pray for tomorrow. The greatest sporting event is tomorrow, the World Cup game.
0: Okay.
4: And there'll be people all over the world watching this game. And what I want you to pray for and the listeners to pray for is that God would be glorified and honored, maybe through the players, maybe through the audience, maybe through the announcers, but that God would be honored and glorified.
0: Amen.
4: God says, in all that we do, honor and glorify the Lord.
0: Amen. Well, Father, you said in your word that you work all things together for the good for those who love you and are called according to your purpose. Well, here we are, Lord, and we're praying that you would receive glory and honor somehow, some way, Lord, that Jesus would be glorified through this game, through all these people who will be attending or watching this game, that there would be a message somewhere, some way, Lord, either, you know, your word, John 3:16, or somebody giving you the praise, the honor, and the glory for winning or whatever. I just pray, Lord, that the name of Jesus would be mentioned over the air, through the airwaves, Lord, that people would hear that there's a God in heaven who loves them and who gave his only begotten Son to die on the cross to forgive their sins. So I thank you, Lord, in Jesus' name. Amen.
4: Amen. Thank you, Pastor Sammy, and God bless you and all your audience listeners.
0: Thank you. God bless you, too. Okay, well, we're almost out of time for this edition of the Gypsy Christian Hour, and I would be remiss if I didn't give you the opportunity to receive the love, the grace, and the mercy of Jesus Christ. Why don't you pray with me right now and receive Christ? You know, he is the one who died on the cross willingly. He willingly went to the cross. The Bible tells us that for the joy set before him, he endured death, even death on the cross. He died because he loves you. For God so loved the world that he gave his only begotten Son, so that whoever believes in him should not perish but have eternal life. Where will you spend eternity? When we pass from this world, there's eternity. And there's either eternity with Jesus in his kingdom or in a place of suffering, separated from God for forever. So why don't you just pray right now and say, Jesus, I know that you're the Son of God and that you died on the cross to forgive me of my sins. I'm sorry for the sins that I've committed in my life, and I ask you to forgive me and come live in my heart. Make me born again and receive me as yours. I thank you for all that you've done. Holy Spirit, fill me and strengthen me to walk with Jesus for the rest of my life. I thank you and I praise you. In Jesus' name, amen. Well, if you prayed that prayer, welcome. Welcome to the kingdom of God. Start going to church if you're not going to church already. Start reading the Bible if you don't read it yet. And make sure that you keep praying. If you need a Bible or a church, email me at sammynla.kkla@gmail.com. I'll send you a Bible free of charge. I'll recommend a church in your area. 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Well, God willing, we'll be here next week, Saturday night at midnight. God bless you. Good night.

0: 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Box 93917, Pasadena, California, 91109. Good morning, it's Josh Donovan, and KKLA has Thankful Thursday, where you tell us why your Christian school principal and their office staff, or your church pastor and their staff, should receive a free lunch from Archie Cotspot Bakery, Cafe, and Catering in Boyle Heights. And recently, KKLA listener Donna Gonzalez nominated Pentecostal Missionary Church of Christ Fourth Watch in Gardena, whose pastor is Head Apostle Jonathan and his wife, Presbyter Meritas Furiel.
1: They have been the epitome and the examples of humble and Christ-like servitude. We have many community outreaches for Gardena Police and Gardena Fire Department, which is our neighbor right across the street. Down the street is Gardena High School, so we often do a free lunch for the teachers as well. So they're all about community service and being connected with community. 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So we just finished our concert Sunday here in the Philippines, and then next month we'll be heading to New York, and then we have other stops in New Zealand, in Japan, and in the Middle East.
0: And again, that's Donna Gonzalez, who nominated Pentecostal Missionary Church of Christ Fourth Watch in Gardena. If you'd like to nominate your Christian school principal and their office staff, or your church pastor and their office staff, just go to kkla.com/thankful or use the KKLA app.
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3: God's will is not an itinerary, it's an attitude. 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Then we pray and off we go, taking steps of faith. The Bible says the steps of a righteous man are ordered by the Lord. I think you'll find if you put one foot in front of the other, just seeking to obey the Lord, God will speak to you. I think he speaks to you more often than you realize. So just start your day off with prayer and the scripture and say, Lord, I want to be in your will today. And I believe you will be.
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0: Good morning, it's Josh Donovan. Time right now for Church on the Block with Minister Greg Bynum. 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
11: A very great day to you. Do you know when we stand in the presence of an

peace and happiness. And I don't know about you, there are a lot of other religions that say they have the peace. And we may say, well, I don't think so, because you're all about this life. And so any Christians who would say this life is it, well, you are greatly hindering what a holy and righteous God intends to do to bring a great blessing upon you. And so never forget, never give up, and always understand that this life is perishing right in front of your eyes. And those of you who are senior citizens, the Lord will help you to get ready. Those of you who are in midlife, you need to be ready. And those teenagers who seem to really want more of life, be ready, because the Lord is not a respecter of if you are the most powerful man in the universe. I take that back. I mean, the most powerful man in the world, or if you are of someone who is of low account. And I will leave you to define who those type of people are in your world. But for those of us who are called, we should be doing everything we can do to obey a holy, righteous, and joyful God. And so today, we need to enter into the power of our Lord and Savior. And if you don't know exactly what that means, today we're going to go over the power of the Lord is within you. And you woke up this morning and you barely get out of bed. You wiped the sleep out of your eyes and you said, oh, here we go again. Or maybe you woke up this morning and you were like, boy, I'm ready to serve God. Let me at the devil. Let me preach the word. Let me tell others. And so there is a contrast, but a holy and righteous God will meet you this morning, this evening, or this afternoon, and he will take you on the exercise of getting the power of the Lord God Almighty. That is, of course, if you are ready. Now, if you have to go to the golf game, or maybe the soccer match, or maybe there's a great movie, well, then he will wait. Yes, our God happens to be a very great waiter. Waiter as in waiting on you. Well, he's also a waiter because Jesus said that he is looking forward to waiting, as in waiter, W-A-I-T-E-R, in the kingdom of heaven. And I just find that totally amazing, the things that God has promised, the things that seems to me to be way out of the way of a holy and righteous God. But there it is. And so we need to talk about today how you can access the power of the Most High God. And the simple process is through prayer. And of course, prayer looks like nothing is happening. Prayer doesn't often show the results within the same hour that the prayer was made. And so if you're like me, you have the occasion to discount the power of prayer. And brothers and sisters, when we discount the power of prayer, we are making a very terrible mistake.
And as evidence, I will just tell you that what you know, that Jesus spent a considerable amount of time in prayer. And I would venture to say he spent more time in prayer than the vast majority of us Christian folks. And the problem is, of course, we have discounted, because if we knew the value of our prayer to a holy and righteous God, we would definitely make it a priority of our holy lives. And so we consider that most churches have resolved prayer into 15, 25, 30 minutes. We should consider that we do not study the power of prayer that is mentioned all throughout the Bible. We should be very careful and very enthusiastic to present our prayers to a holy and righteous God. And on occasion, when I'm in prayer, I begin to think about the greatness and vastness of my Lord and Savior. And I'm thinking, wow, that's kind of intimidating when I think of, I mean, bigger than the moon, bigger than the sun, bigger than the earth. It says the earth is my footstool. And so you need to consider what a super blessing it is that the Lord, the Creator, the God of the tiniest insect, is allowing you and I to have an audience. And so when we do the audience, we need to consider what are the things important to God. And so I have assembled a top five according to what the Bible says that are important to God. And we will begin by saying, how do we pray? Because I have met a lot of brothers and sisters who are confused because there are various verses. And so we need to learn how to pray. And so as we go into the book of Luke, chapter 11, for everyone who asks receives, and everyone who seeks finds, and for everyone who is looking for knowledge, the door will be open. And so that is a very powerful scripture, Luke chapter 11, verse 10. And so there it is. God has laid it out for you and for me. And unfortunately, many people don't understand how to harness the great abundant amount of power that God has given them. And so the devil, realizing, I hate to mention that name, but anyway, well, it's actually not a name, it's a title. Anyway, if you do not know how to use your sword, David said, I can't use this sword. And the king said, why not? You're fighting against a giant. And David said, let me use the tools that I have become an expert at using. And so a sword is not the proper tool when you fight against a giant who has his own sword that's bigger than your whole body. And so David realized that hand-to-hand combat was not the way to go. So what did David use? Just to round out the story for you all. Well, he used ear supply.
In other words, he had a sling, and he knew with the sling, he would not have to get close to the big giant. And so giants usually don't have good vision. And even if he did, the stone that David threw had a great guidance system. It was guided by a holy and righteous God to hit that big old giant, I'm going to call him the devil, right in his most weakest spot. And that was his big old head. And so when you fight against a giant like the devil, he may be under your feet, but you'll be standing on top of a mountain because the devil is super powerful. Unfortunately for him, God is 10,000 trillion times greater. But if you run towards the devil and you do not know the weapons of warfare, well, you are going to be in for the fight of your life, figuratively and literally, because the devil has already schemed you out. So let's get back to the prayer life that you will need in order to be pleasing to a holy and righteous God. Because even though you are a lump of clay will harden and be thrown into the trash or revived. And so the process of revival is where many of us stand today. And so a lump of clay that you are, actually, I stand corrected, child of God that you are, already formed for battle, promised the victory, and already God has written your name in the book of life. And at the end of the day, that's all I want to hear is, well done, good and faithful servant. And so, champion, let's find out about when God says everyone who acts will receive, everyone who seeks will find, and everyone who knocks, the door will be open, again found in Luke chapter 11, verse 10. And first off, we have to let you know that everyone who acts does not receive, and everyone who seeks does not find, and everyone who knocks, the door is not opened. And you say, okay, Minister Bynum, you're just reversing what you just said. Well, I have to qualify why you did not receive that $1 million that you asked God for. I also need to qualify why that Lamborghini is not outside your house and your garage. And to be sure, many people have asked for such as that. Maybe you've asked for something and you did not receive it and you're being nice, but you're really saying that doesn't work. And when it doesn't work, then you just throw the whole thing into the trash. And so the book of James further delineates, if you ask amiss that you may consume it upon your lust, then God would most often not answer that prayer. And so it's not that this scripture is not telling the truth. It is that it is written, and you know, when the devil came against Jesus, he used the Bible. Yeah, I know, strange as that may seem, he used the word of God to fight against the author of the word of God. And if you can follow with me, it may be hard for some of you, but the scripture declares that in the beginning was the word was with God, and the word was God, and Jesus is the word. And so the devil is not ashamed to use what you think is your strongest point against you and act like nothing ever happened.
And so we're talking about prayer today. We're talking about how you should receive the Word of God. We're trying to get all of us into the knowledge of how to turn on the prayer promise, which would give you unlimited authority. It's just like God giving you the American Express card, or actually the Visa card. And if you don't know what a credit card is, you will starve even though you have the authority of that credit card to do amazing things. And so, brothers and sisters, we started out with Luke chapter 11, verse 10, a super grand promise. We moved over to the book of James, where it further told us that if you ask amiss, be careful, because God does not feed into your greed, because that will not bring you closer to salvation or saving others. And you can see that in some pastors who ask for money for their jets, ask for money for their own mansions, and some of it who misused the finances that God had provided, and you slowly but surely see them not doing as well as they were doing before. And so what should you pray for? Well, the first thing you should pray for is salvation. And you said, well, I said the sinner's prayer. Well, that's great, but if you said the words, but you did not mean it in your heart, because the verse it says about the salvation scriptures has a little bitty thing at the end of it that says, if you repent from the heart. And so I have done a great deal of evangelism. I have been involved with reaching hundreds, if not thousands. And do I think all the thousands eventually make it into the kingdom of God? Well, only those who truly meant it from their heart. And I'll tell you a little something that is the only way that the repentance, Lord, come into my heart, will work. And so if you are doing it to repentance for, some do it for financial reasons, to gain more access. I mean, I have seen a great deal of things happen and it does not enter into the salvation realm. So prayer, who and what and why should we pray? Well, Jesus said many times, pray to resist temptation. He said in the Garden of Gethsemane, before he was arrested, and he found the disciples sleeping instead of praying. And he also said, we need to pray after the disciples ask him, Lord, teach us to pray. And so Jesus taught them in a very short passage that was just incredible when you decipher all the things that Jesus said. And the first thing he acknowledged, the Heavenly Father, our Father, which art in heaven. And that's the PowerPoint, but also our Father, who allows our breath to breathe every single day. And if you think that is not a PowerPoint that the Lord gives you, then hold your breath for about 30 seconds or a minute or 2 minutes. And then you will realize that all of a sudden, everything else dissipates, all of your worries, all of your fears, all of your temptation, and it resolves into, I need a breath of air. And so we praise God for the breath of life, the breath of air. He says, our Father, which art in heaven,
lead us not into temptation. And so Jesus already told us that prayer helps us to live and to walk and to help us overcome temptation. And so as we continue with the Lord's Prayer, one of the hardest parts and the part that we often forget is when the Lord said, and lead us not into temptation, but deliver us from the evil one. And of course, when the Garden of Gethsemane, and they were supposed to be praying, they had a problem. And so instead of praying, they fell asleep. And I cannot tell you how many times that I was supposed to be praying, and I woke up an hour or two later, and I declared, well, I had been praying all that time when actually I had been sleeping for most of the time. And so when you pray, just a little side note, do what you have to do to stay awake. And I will guarantee you, if I wake up in the middle of the night and I cannot get to sleep, then I will resort to reading my Bible or praying. And it's amazing how fast I will fall asleep. And so we need to learn how to defeat the sleepy demon. Okay, that's probably the first time you heard of that. So I will leave it alone. And so Jesus said, and forgive us our debts, as we also have forgiven our debtors. And that scripture really leads us into a lot of avenues that we really don't want to uncover. And so you would ask me, well, when you say debts, well, what do you think you owe to a holy and righteous God that has given us the great opportunity to live a holy and righteous life? Brothers and sisters, can I tell you that you never have to sin again from the time you hear this voice for the rest of your life? And one of the things is just say no. However, our flesh and blood is a great challenger to make us do the stupid things, but nobody is pointing a gun to most of your heads. And so you would have to acknowledge that we deliberately sinned against a holy and righteous God. And so when we go to Christ and say, Father Christ, forgive us of our sins, and the word says we have not forgiven our debtors, and you probably have a ton of people who have done things against you. And so we may not consider our sins as debts, and because it is so easy to be forgiven, whereas before Christ, you had to get an animal and sacrifice that animal, because it was the blood from that animal that provided temporary cleansing. And I say temporary because it is the blood of Christ that actually provides permanent cleansing. And so I want to kind of remind you that a sheep today's market would cost about $350 to $500. And so sin was expensive, especially if you sinned every day and you had to go and take a sheep or a cow, which is more expensive. And so there was not just the easiness that we proclaim, Father, forgive me,
But you had to say, Father, forgive me, and bring about $350 to the altar. $400, $500. And so the aspect of forgiveness was very expensive before the resurrection of Jesus Christ. Okay, so we need to forgive before we are forgiven. And that aspect is wholly different than what we are often taught in our churches. And so I kind of put this as the dark side of the Bible. And if you know me, the dark side of the Bible belongs to those scriptures that are very rarely taught in our churches. Forgiveness of others. And so here we go. Jesus in his sinner's teaching on how to pray. And verse 13, lead us not into temptation, but deliver us from the evil one. And so that verse is a little bit more taught in our churches. And so Matthew chapter 6, verses 9 to 13, we have the Lord's Prayer. And so the Lord's Prayer encompasses many of the things, well, actually encompasses all of the things that we need to pray for. And so how often do we pray? Well, that's a whole nother teaching. And so we need to go into that part to realize that prayer is the most powerful force that a Christian has. And so, of course, the enemy wants to make us doubt the word, even though we are fighting the giant without any weapons. And so, brothers and sisters, we need to reverse that hasta pronto, and that is Spanish for immediately. We need to incorporate the power of prayer, both personally and corporately. And so I ask you, how many of you remember that movie that came out, and it was called The Prayer Room? And so do you have a prayer closet? And where does that term come from? Well, actually, Jesus told us to enter into the prayer closet. And so if you have yet to design one, if you have yet to designate one, you need to hasta pronto, which is again Spanish for immediately, find, make, and obey your promise to pray to a holy and righteous God. And if you find it difficult, I will tell you the difficult part is when you will stand before God and he will ask you, let's have a conversation. And so Jesus tells us to have the prayer closet. And of course, the closet is the part that we're kind of putting it in because it was such a great movie. So where do we find this prayer place? Well, we find it in Matthew chapter 6, verse 6. But when you pray, go away by yourself, shut the door behind you, and pray to your Father in private. Then your Father, who sees everything, will reward you. And so, when's the last time you cleaned out your prayer closet or your prayer room, or you obeyed this scripture from the dark side of the Bible?
prayer is essential, not something that is, you may want to do, if you get a chance. Prayer is not something that you choose as a variable, something to do. Prayer is very, very important because Jesus found it important. You should find it important. I should find it important that we have a daily conference. More important than your business conference. More important than your golf score. More important than anything else that you may put in front of prayer. And just getting off the subject a little bit, the Sabbath day was meant for a day of rest and prayer. And if you're too busy making money, well, you have made a major miscalculation. And so where do you spend your time in prayer? And one day I read that Jesus went up to the mountains into the wilderness to pray. And so I tried that one day, one weekend, I believe it was one Friday night. I said, I'm going to go into the forest and I'm going to pray. So I knew of a campground near Yosemite. And so I went up there to pray the night, and I prayed all night for sure. I prayed probably my most intense prayer because I was afraid of the bears that

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2: God for your life. And the prayers not prayed will eventually come back to haunt you. And so be like Jesus. Obey the word of God. Make prayer an essential part of your worship. Singing and praising God should usually be the initial prayer. Father, we thank you. We give you praise because you are worthy. And try not to be like those who, during the praise and worship service, are spectators. Spectator praise and worship is of no value, and it probably does more harm as you look around to see what the drummer's doing, or maybe you're entertained by the soloist. And so if you're entertained by the worship service, then you may want to reconsider how will you bring praise and worship to a holy and righteous God. And so that is part of our prayers, giving God the glory, the honor, and the praise, along with seeking his face and what is your prayer request. And so if your prayer request is for a new Cadillac, well, God happens to be in the Cadillac business. If your prayer is for healing to the body, well, God happens to be in the healing business. If your prayer is that God will give you more wisdom, well, God promises to give wisdom to those who seek after wisdom. And the book of Proverbs says that is a very, very good thing to ask for. And I will tell you, most people I know fail to ask for wisdom. And I constantly say, God, give me wisdom. Give me direction. If I'm going too fast and I'm looking back at you, let me slow down and wait. And waiting is one of the things that a lot of people in the Word of God have found themselves in trouble for, not waiting on the Spirit to move amongst the mountains across the mulberry bushes, and you follow after the movement of a holy and righteous God because you had dancing feet and learn to wait with all wisdom upon the Lord. First off, learn to ask God before you look at your checking account, because God does not rely on how much money you have or don't have in the bank. And I can tell you, my father taught me that God is not broke. In other words, when God wants to do something, he will get it done without seeking approval from the bank. And our God is a miracle, amazing God. And so we're talking about prayer. Where does the prayer closet, where does the praying in the wilderness, where does your praying and not sleeping come to bring you power unlimited from an almighty, all righteous God who has all the resources, all the finances, all the angels needed to fulfill your prayer, and who

is waiting for you to do your part. God knows exactly what he wants done, but he does not come to the earth to do it. In other words, God has established you and I through prayer, through faith, and through works to accomplish his will on earth. Faith without works, and I know you don't like the works word, however, even though it's been pretty much disseminated by a lot of interesting teaching, let's just say it like that, faith without works is dead. Prayer without faith is dead. Prayer without praying is dead. And so where does the word of God find you? Are you a listener, a hearer, but not a doer? Well, brothers and sisters, God has given us a great opportunity to do great things through prayer combined with faith, combined with works. And so, to be clear, some people have accomplished great things through prayer alone. When Jesus was born, there was a woman, and all she did was pray in the temple for about 20 years. And that was her job. And so if it's your job to pray in church for 20 years, then do that. If it's your job to go and preach the word of God, then preach the word of God. But let me tell you, nobody has the job to sit in the luxury chair and watch TV all day. Nobody has the job to play golf all day. Prayer will lead to salvation. Prayer will lead to the relief of the poor. Prayer will lead to the accomplishment of great things. And so please don't tell God that you're too busy or that you're too rich or that's the pastor's job or I just want to enter in through my retirement and continue my retirement when I stand before a holy and righteous God. And so if that is your opinion, you may want to read the Bible a little bit more because the American version of serving a holy and righteous God is not the Bible version of serving a holy and righteous God. And so choose you this day. If you are afraid of working, remember, we are not working our way in heaven. Jesus paid the price, but it is essential that you love your way into the pearly gates. Well, my name is Minister Greg Bynum. It has been a joy serving you today, and we give God all the glory, honor, and praise. Because when we serve one another, then we are getting what the Lord has given us. Serve one another in good deeds. Serve one another in sharing the word. The rich serving the poor. And of course, the poor through prayer and fasting, serving the rich. That is the Lord's economy. And so what part do you have riches through retirement? Or maybe you just happen to be a great stockbroker, or maybe you've inherited millions through your athletic ability. And so it behooves you, however you have received
the millions to serve one another. And of course, the Lord also looks at the widow's might. So whatever you find yourself able to do, do it with all your heart, with all your purpose, because it is not mankind you are serving, but you are serving a holy and righteous God. So go out, be strong, be bold, be courageous in Jesus' name.

0: Okay, and so what are some of the things we should be praying for? Well, one of the main categories that we should pray for is spiritual giftings. Do you know that God has provided supernatural ability so that His church may grow, prosper, and be a great blessing while we walk upon this earth? And so as we read throughout the scriptures, we realize that spiritual giftings are a major part of living the abundant life that God has prepared for us. So if we go to the book of 1 Corinthians, chapter 12, verses 8 to 10, we will find 9 primary spiritual gifts. And of course, that does not mean that there are only 9. The Lord provides spiritual gifts according to need. And so some of the great people in the Bible happen to have an abundance of spiritual gifts. The prophets in the Bible that were relied upon to represent God when we had a decision is a result of a spiritual gift. It wasn't necessarily that God had just only used 1 or 2. The gift of prophecy is available to the congregations that follow a holy and righteous God. There's the gift of wisdom. Some people have wisdom beyond their means, and so God will give wisdom because we need to walk in various circumstances today. The word of knowledge, sometimes people will speak something into another person's life, and there was no idea what the knowledge that came from the Holy Spirit. There is the gift of discerning of spirits. Sometimes we are faced with various contradictory prophecies and other activities. And so the church today has many voices that are speaking, but few are the actual voice of a holy and righteous God. Faith is the substance of things hoped for, but the gift of faith is powerful because when we trust in God, when we prove His word, when we walk according to faith, which the word declares that love is the number one, the gift of faith comes in at 2 or 3, and the gift of knowledge. And so in 1 Corinthians, it also explains to us the gift of faith. And all of us have faith. Well, what about the gift of miracles? Do you need a gift of miracle to bring healing into your life or to the life of a family member? Do you not know that all the gifts that Jesus possessed when He was alive on the earth, He said, "You will do greater things." And so most of these gifts depend on someone saying, "Father, give me the spiritual giftings." The gift of singing and song, the gift of just bringing testimony. There are 1,001 spiritual gifts waiting for you out there. And so what should Christians should we be? Well, we should desire everything the Lord has for us and everything that will be a blessing. The spiritual giftings that are often missing in churches today that were alive in churches just simply 30 or 40 years ago. And I really don't know what happened, but I think we are finding that the imitation of spiritual gifts have led the church to disabandon the whole availability, not realizing that we're throwing out a powerful source that the Lord has given us. And so maybe you're called to possess the gift of prophecy and to be a person who the Lord will speak. Maybe you're called to teach or to preach. you know, a lot of us, we will abandon the opportunity and just turn it over to what we call, quote unquote, the professionals. Well, the professionals are all called by God, and you don't need a PhD. You just need a G-O-D. And if you have a G-O-D and you say, G-O-D, give me these spiritual giftings, you will probably be very surprised at how the Lord will make you into a person who will do great things for a great God. And so we give God all the glory for these spiritual giftings. They're a mystery in many ways. However, they have been used throughout the generations. And so this generation needs more spiritual gifts. And I say amen to that. And so therefore, let's be about God's business. Let's be about turning it out for Lord God Savior, who is great and mighty, and who is looking for someone who happens to look just like you to do something great with the available giftings that he will provide. In Jesus' name, amen.
1: 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Good morning, it's Josh Donovan. Last weekend I went to Knott's Berry Farm, and originally I was going to go with a friend of mine, but she had another friend's birthday party to go to, so I thought, you know what, I'll go solo. I love going with friends, but I also love going solo. Sometimes when I go solo, I even run into friends I didn't even know were there. And this time around, I decided the first thing I'm going to do before I even eat is check out Montezuma the Forbidden Fortress, formerly Montezuma's Revenge, because they've been doing a lot of testing of the new ride system, the new rail cars they have there. And as I was filming, so too were two other guys. And we're talking about the new ride, and then I got to know their names, and I actually met somebody. I've been watching his videos for the last couple of years, and sometimes you're kind of like, you know, he looked familiar, but I wasn't sure. And sure enough, it was Chris from America's Coaster Network. And the other person that was filming was Alex from Coaster Kings Podcast. And we were talking about the new ride as well as Jaguar. Me and Chris were talking about that. We were in agreement that, you know what, don't take Jaguar out because it's a great ride. It's a great medium-sized roller coaster. It's got speed to it, but it's not too dizzying. It's not too twisty, not too many drops. And it was a great afternoon. And yes, I did get a selfie with the two of them. Check it out on my Instagram at joshdj57.
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7: This world has fallen. 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What kind? 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
9: Hi, friends. Welcome to Open My Eyes. I'm Lori Wilburn. Have you ever felt that your failures have disqualified you from God's purpose? When you study the life of David, you learn it was a life of monumental victories and epic weakness. In Acts 13:22, God said, "I have found in David, the son of Jesse, a man after my own heart, who will do all my will." Despite his flaws, David was characterized by a deep love for God and a desire to obey his will. Friends, being a man or woman after God's heart is not about perfection. What it does mean is that our desire to follow and do God's will is always at the core of who we are. Be encouraged. God was faithful and merciful in his covenant with David, and he is the same God towards us. To learn more, visit Lori's blog at corechurchla.org.
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13: This is Jesus Moments with me, Dr. PJ, and His Love is Everlasting Ministry. I'm so glad you decided to join us. I am excited and happy every single week that I have the privilege to come on board and preach the gospel. And I prepare as much as I can, as much as life will allow us to do, to give you the information that you need from the Bible to encourage you and to increase your faith. But I also want you to know that Jesus did have a threefold ministry, where he came not only for salvation, but also for deliverance and also for healing. And so let's not forget all of the powers that Jesus possessed. When he came to earth 2,000 years ago, he was able to demonstrate his divinity. He was able to demonstrate his humanity. He was able to demonstrate his kingship. And he was able to demonstrate his sonship. And so we can't forget that we need new believers to come into the fold. We need to witness to others and let them know that Jesus loves them. We need to continually look to see who the Holy Spirit is pointing out so that we can go and make testimony of what the Lord Jesus has done for you in your life. And so I want to increase your witnessing abilities and your everyday searching out people to tell them about Jesus at the right time, at the right moment. And let's not forget that. We need to tell the world about Jesus. And really, this show is really about telling others about Jesus. And we want people to come to Jesus. And so I want to welcome you to the program. I want to welcome you to Jesus Moments. Again, you can contact us at myjesusmoments@gmail.com. myjesusmoments@gmail.com. 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Thank you. I want us to continue to grow in Jesus and continue to have our faith continue to blossom and continue to be strong in this ever challenging world that we live in. Making sure that you have time to read your Bible, and making sure that you have time to pray, making sure that you make Jesus the most important thing in your day is vital. And so we have to spend more energy to try to do that. Certainly going to church is very important. Let's not forget the fellowship of the brothers. And we have to continue to strive to make these things happen. It is not easy. Throughout the week, as I prepare for these sermons, I have to keep Jesus in the forethought. I have to make him the preeminence. And I have to keep reading my Bible. And I have to keep focused on the things that Jesus is saying. And that takes energy and time. And with the texts and the emails and the rush of the day, the work schedule, the family schedule, the events, it can certainly be like that, the parable that Jesus said, that the sower was sowing the seed, and some of the seed fell on good soil and some of the seed fell on bad soil. And the seeds that fell on the bad soil, he mentions, are like those that fall on the rock. And then some that fell on the bad soil when the sun came up, which are the challenges of the day, it just withered away. And so we have to be careful to protect that seed, which is the word of God, to continue to nourish it and water it and continue to grow. I also want to talk to you about making sure that you nourish your belief and your faith. We have to remember that the Bible has all of these biblical stories to help your faith to increase. You have all the prophets, Moses, Elijah, Isaiah, and all of the prophets, Jeremiah, and all the prophets of the Old Testament. And then you have the New Testament with the Gospels of John and Matthew and Mark and Luke. And, you know, let's not forget here in America where our faith comes from. We have the Reformation 500 years ago with the Martin Luthers, the John Calvin, the John Wycliffe, the William Farrell, the Thomas Cranmer, the John Knox, the people that really put forth evangelizing the U.S. in the colonial times. And these people are so important. And we have to remember them. We have to remember that these are the giants on whose shoulders we are standing. We look at the preachers of today, of the last, I would say maybe 50 years, or maybe even 100 years of today, we look at preachers that were in the lives of your mom and your grandma, you know, the Billy Grahams of the day, the David Jeremiah, the John MacArthurs, the Greg Laurie's, the Chuck Smith, the Chuck Swindolls, the new ones now today, Mark Driscoll and Perry Stones. One of my favorite that I grew up with as a child was the Jack Van Empe of the time, the Sid Roth of the time. And I can't mention them all, but I can certainly tell you that each one of these preachers was helping me grow in my walk with Jesus. And they were very inspirational and inspiring. And, of course, Jack Van Empe, the great prophet who was able to memorize the Bible and was able to quote the Bible backwards and forwards, an incredible man of the time. And let's not forget George Whitefield, who came to colonial America and really evangelized the colonies. What an incredible preacher he was. And so I want you to know that you're not alone, that there are other preachers who have come, who have left their mark, and who did preach Jesus Christ and did make their mark so that today you and I know about Jesus and have heard about Jesus and now follow Jesus. And I'm so glad that this is so true. So this has been a lifelong battle. It has been a great battle to evangelize this nation from its inception. And so we have to remember that it is a battle and that you have your role to play. You have your job to do in this battle of good versus evil. And so I wanted to list all of those heroes of the gospel, because these are the people that have really made us who we are today. And so let's not forget that. Let's not forget the sacrifices that they made for us. I want to bring us, brothers and sisters, now to the verse of the day. And I am so ecstatic with this verse of the day, John 17:13, because it really does bring to mind the things that Jesus was able to himself to say about us. So John 17:13 is Jesus praying to the Father for us, because we will be the disciples in the world in the future. And so here Jesus is praying about you and about me. And so take heart, take courage, be strong, be mindful, and know that you have a purpose and a role and a duty and a direction and a destiny that Jesus has actually prayed for you 2,000 years beforehand to encourage you and to give you direction and guidance. And here's what Jesus says, and this is Jesus praying in his moments of truth near the crucifixion, and he says, "But now I come to you, and these things I speak in the world, so that they may have my joy made full in themselves. I have given them your word, and the world hated them, because they are not of the world, even as I am not of the world. I do not ask you to take them out of the world, but keep them from the evil one. They are not of the world, even as I am not of the world. Sanctify them in the truth. Your word is truth. As you sent me into the world, I also have sent them into the world. For their sake I sanctify myself, that they themselves also may be sanctified in truth. I do not ask on behalf of these alone," watch here, this is you and me, "but for those who believe in me through their word." And then Jesus says that they may all be one, even as you, Father, are in me and I in you, that they also may be in us, so that the world may believe that you sent me. Amen. Hallelujah. So that is the Bible verse of the day. And here we can see that Jesus is praying for us. He is praying for us. And he is saying very clearly here in the Bible verse that he is praying that we would be sent. Just as he was sent, now he is sending you, and he is sending me. And so you have to pick up your cross, brother. You have to believe that Jesus is sending you. And he says that he will send you like he has been sent. And Jesus is so obedient to the Father that if you read here, you realize that Jesus says that he was sent. See, he wants you to believe that he was sent by the Father. And that is the message that Jesus has given us. Just as you sent me, now I sent them to preach the gospel. And so we have a mandate. We have to preach the gospel. We have to go out and we have to tell the world that Jesus is alive, and that Jesus is coming back, and that Jesus is Lord. And you have to keep your faith strong. And I always pray the Apostles' Creed because it is hammering these important points about the gospel. I believe in God the Father, the Almighty, the maker of heaven and earth, in Jesus, his only Son and Lord, who was conceived by the Holy Ghost, born of the Virgin Mary, suffered under Pontius Pilate, was crucified, dead, and buried. He descended into hell. The third day he rose again from the dead. He ascended into heaven and is seated on the right hand of God, Almighty the Father. I believe in the Holy Ghost, the communion of saints, the forgiveness of sins, the resurrection of the body, and the life everlasting. Amen. You know, when you read the Apostles' Creed and you see these things, these are the basics of Christianity. This is what we believe. We believe in a virgin birth. The rest of the world has a hard time believing that. And it is crucial that you believe in the virgin birth, because Jesus was not conceived by a mortal man, but by the Holy Ghost. And it's important to see here that it says that there was a specific man who was available and around when he was crucified, and his name is Pontius Pilate. And that's going to be important over the next few minutes, and I'll show you why. But Pontius Pilate played a pivotal role in the crucifixion of Jesus, and it's very, very important to define that period of time of Jesus, how that happened. And also we see here that even though this is the part that Jesus makes a promise to us, he says, even though I was crucified, I arose from the dead on the third day. So that's incredible right there. And then he says that we believe in the Holy Ghost, and that we believe in the communion of saints. We believe in the forgiveness of sins. So sins now are washed. And we believe in the resurrection of the body. So that means that although you die, brothers and sisters, you will live. Yeah, there is a resurrection of the body, and there is an eternal rest for us with Jesus. And there's a life everlasting. So it's not death everlasting, it's life everlasting. The world has a fever for death, and they have a death wish. But we Christians, we have a life wish. We want to live everlasting and be in the presence of the Lord. And it's a little bit different than what the world desires. And so that brings us to the preaching of the day. And for today, the preaching of the day is Jesus was here. You know, when I was growing up, I used to have a friend, and he used to be into graffiti. And everywhere he went, he would write his graffiti name on different things. So-and-so was here. So-and-so was here. Well, guess what? Jesus was here. He left all that information for us that he was here. Jesus was here. And some of the things that I want to home in on the crucifixion of Jesus for now, because Jesus was here, but I want to spend a little time with, of course, we have the Mark, Matthew, Luke, and John giving their eyewitness accounts of how Jesus died and who Jesus was. And they gave their full account. And of course, we have all these other philosophers and all these other people of the first and second and third and fourth century who wrote about the existence of Jesus. But do we have any more proof of Jesus? and when he was here. And so we have to kind of, before we get into all of that, we have to learn who all these people were around the crucifixion. People like Joseph of Arimathea, Nicodemus, Herod, Caiaphas, Annas, the Sanhedrin, the Pharisees. And, you know, these names, they have to kind of ring in your head so that you can begin to put a picture together of all these people that were there at the time of Jesus and his crucifixion, and how they were able to testify of Jesus himself. And so we look at the Sanhedrin, the Pharisees, and these are all the religious organizations of Jesus's day who were kind of like the Congress of the day for Israel at that time. And these groups, they hated Jesus with a passion. And they were ultimately responsible for making sure that Jesus would be indicted and obviously then have the Roman government do the execution, because executions by the Jewish state at the time was illegal. So they needed to use the Romans to do that. And so let's remember, I'm not going to go into it, but remember Nicodemus. He's a very important man, Nicodemus. And Nicodemus has three Bible verses in the book of John. And this is how big and how important Nicodemus is. So we all remember Nicodemus with the fact that he asked Jesus when he approached Jesus by night, because he was afraid. He was a secret agent. He was a Christian in disguise, and he came to Jesus by night in John 3:1, and he asked Jesus, can a man be born again? And Jesus told him, you must be born again in order to know what spirit is. And so Nicodemus was a very, very important man who spent time with Jesus privately to ask him this very vital question, can a man be born again? And so it was interesting, as I said, in John 3:1, that Nicodemus visited him in the cover of night. He avoided any scrutiny from the peers, and he knew that Jesus was a teacher sent by God. He knew that. But he was afraid. He was really afraid that if he was exposed to the rest of the Jewish authorities, he would be in trouble. And so he approached him by night. And again, we remember that with the to be born again of water and of the Spirit and to enter the kingdom of God, what you must do. That was a dialogue between him and Jesus. But here's another thing. When Jesus is arrested and charges brought before him, and crucifixion is the sentence that is sent down to Jesus, in John 7:50, Nicodemus does something else again. This is something that most people didn't put together. Nicodemus risked his own status and his own life with the council to defend Jesus. With the Pharisee and the chief priest attempting to arrest Jesus, Nicodemus reminds them of the Jewish law, stating, does not our law judge a man without first giving him a hearing and learning what he has done? And so here is the first time that Nicodemus again comes up in the Bible, and he now is defending Jesus and risking his own life. And so this reminds me a little bit of the Magna Carta, where it says that before we can judge someone and sentence him to death, we must have due process. And so here we see Nicodemus once again sticking out his neck for Jesus. And finally, the third time around, when we see Nicodemus again, we see in John 19:39 that Nicodemus becomes public. Now he dares to come out in public after the crucifixion. Why? Because Nicodemus steps out of the shadow, joins Joseph of Arimathea to prepare Jesus's body for the burial. So here we see, the Bible gives an account that he brings these extravagant, costly mixtures of 75 pounds of myrrh and aloe to assist in the wrapping of the body of Jesus in linen, and placing him in a nearby tomb. And so once again, we see the evolution of Nicodemus from being a private, in disguise, quiet Christian to coming out and finally professing his faith for Jesus. And of course, we know Joseph of Arimathea, that he was also a disciple of Jesus. He was also a member of the Sanhedrin, and he came in to petition for the body of Jesus to bring him down from the cross so that they can bury him in this unused tomb that he had. And then we have to put the priest of the day, the high priest Ananias and Caiaphas, who ordered that he be crucified. And then the Herods, of course, Herod is a dynasty, a Roman appointed name. And we have Herod the Great, and then Herod Antipas, who is the one who killed John the Baptist and mocked Jesus. And then Herod Philip, and then Herod Agrippa, who threw Peter in jail. But now I saved the best for last. So I saved Pontius Pilate. And Pontius Pilate is the governor of Judea, and he's the one who's responsible for the flogging and the execution and crucifixion of Jesus. And so he played a most crucial role in the trial crucifixion of Jesus, because we see that he had the ultimate authority when the Jewish people, the Jewish authorities came to him to ask for the execution of Jesus. And so Pilate was a Roman appointed governor of Judea from 26 AD to about 36 AD. And he had a lot of contention with the authorities of Judea at the time, and he was in charge of making sure that there was peace in the area. And of course, that was hard to do because they were subduing the Jewish people at that time. And so Pilate played this incredible role at the end, and Pilate had asked Jesus to see if he could find a loophole to release him. And of course, that was not the case, because the people of the time were choosing the release of the criminal Barabbas and to execute Jesus. And so he felt that it would lead to an uprising and a loss of his power. And so I just want you to read up on his crucifixion and see what Jesus has done for us. I thank you, brothers and sisters, for everything you've given us. I thank the Lord for his life and his sacrifice on that cross. But most importantly, I thank him for that resurrection power, that he came back to life and he's coming back again. So I thank you once again, and I just pray for you this week that it would be the best week you ever had and that you would ask Jesus into your life. Amen and amen.
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1: 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Good morning, it's Josh Donovan. Right now, more than 388 million Christians around the world endure high levels of persecution because of their faith. That's one in seven believers. And last year, approximately 4,850 Christians were murdered for following Jesus, and millions more experienced discrimination, violence, and displacement. KKLA's Ministry Partner of the Month is World Help, and here's Jordan's story.
14: The brother and sister who accepted the Lord as the Savior of their life in our country faced great difficulties in publicly declaring their faith because the religion of the state is Islam, and conversion to another religion is not allowed. Because of this, many of them faced serious problems. One example refugee brother Rakan, after he announced his faith, his family separated themselves from him, and he was exposed to violence. However, because of the strength of his faith, he accepted the Lord with joy and became committed to attending Sunday prayer regularly. When he received the Holy Bible, he felt great happiness, and members of the church would visit him at his home to read the Bible with him and explain the verses.
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4: 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Nebuchadnezzar boasted that he was ruler, but yet he developed a strange sickness that the medical profession calls lycanthropic insanity. 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
10: Welcome to Church on the Narrow Way today. I hope everybody's doing great. There's a lot going on. A lot. But I pray that all is well for everybody out there. My name is Dr. D. Michael Heron, the prophet. Well, that's who you're with today. Again, I know that some of you probably listening, that's been listening to me for quite a few years now, but my heart goes out to you more, you know, as all that I'm going through, my heart really goes out to you because I just don't know what to say about the advancing, how we're advancing along with the church, how the church is really, really doing. It's hard to say because I just, something in my spirit just doesn't feel good. It doesn't feel right. Feels like, you know, we feel like everything's all right, and I'm not feeling that it is. I can't put my finger on it right now, but I will, you know, keep you posted as to what's happening in my spirit. So I want you to know that this ministry is about, you know, Bible prophecy from a prophet's perspective. And we do talk about a little bit of other things, but today that is the main thing, because what I have come to find out that people don't know what a prophet is, that you really, really don't. I've heard preachers and preachers, and I've been, you know, I don't know, you know, I always ask God, you know, it's like when I tried to start a church and it didn't go like I wanted. I thought it was going to go and thought it was going to go. So I was giving the ministry back to God. So God, take your ministry and you do what you do. I'm not going to continue to fight this. And then that's when he said, okay, you don't have to fight this. You're a prophet. you have done, you know, the work of, you know, I've been in hotels and bringing equipment and bringing bands and singers and that kind of thing. And it's like, you know, no, I was like, I'm tired of that. So the Lord said, you know, now I want you to move into the, be in the position of a prophet. He said, and he said, he wants me to, at this particular point, it's 2026. He said, 2026, you're going to come forward. He said, I had not established you before, but I need you to now be established to everyone as a prophet, as a prophet. So this is what I have done. I am in the position of recognizing myself as a prophet, and I am concerned that everybody does the, you know, pay attention, because it's time to separate these fivefold ministries, each one of them, and I function as a prophet. So today I want to share with you, I said something to you last time. I've been telling you about my personality and the way I'm coming across. I've listened to preachers all the time, and it's really loud. And something, and then God said it, God, and the world, I'm telling you, Jesus said. And it's like, I'm listening to that. I've heard it all my life. And I'm trying to see, like, you know, that's come across like the pastor, like I know pastors can come across. You know, and sometimes I'm listening to YouTube, I hear there's something that, you know, that's in my spirit. I think we're all, for the most part, as called, those called of us to the, those of us that's called to the ministry, from the apostle, the prophet, the baptist, the pastor, the teacher, and the evangelist, all of those. I think when we're preaching to the public, I think that we feel like we're doing the best we actually can. I think a lot of us, and then some of us aren't. I see a lot of division and, you know, envy and strife between a lot of the big guys, you know, in the Baptist convention and that convention and the Christian fellowship of the fellowship. And somebody's trying to get over on everybody, trying to take all the money, trying to be the head. I like, what spirit is that? I hope I never find out, but I'd like to observe it from a distance. I don't want to be a part. I don't like all that. I really, really don't. You know, I think that a lot of people in churches and a lot of underhanded stuff is going on behind the scenes, and envy and gossip and strife is behind the scenes. And we you come to church, you don't know all that stuff is happening. You didn't even come for that, but they know what's going on.

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2: 35 years ago. But he started his ministry. I'll never forget. You know, his wife, he wanted to do for his family, and he was doing well with insurance and things like that and all the things he was. But he quit his job. The ministry got called to ministry because he felt like the Lord would provide for him. And he really was, you know, he tried to keep himself really clean and stuff. But his wife was so frustrated. And I hadn't been called, but he went on with his ministry, and he lost practically everything. He lost, because I think pastors don't know it's okay to work and work to support your ministry. A lot of times people want to do the job, but they want to feel like the Lord's calling them to do some of this call on their life. They just want to do that one thing. I feel the same way, but I had to learn. So, you know, and then the Lord came to me and he said to me, I want you to take classes. Because I did the same. I started my ministry, just the Lord called me, and I just went and obeying because I heard, you know, you just obey the Lord. You know, the safest place in the whole world is in the hands of the Lord or something like that. And you just obey him. I went and I started stuff, and I didn't know what I was doing. I had never preached anywhere. I went to this hotel and had a few people coming, and I was reading the Bible as best I could. And I must have did that maybe for close to about, you know, maybe a year and a half with the thing, but I'm not saying, but during that time, in the middle of that, the Lord was saying, you know, I want you to take classes in Bible college and seminaries or whatever. He said, but you don't have to get a degree. He said, you don't have to get a degree. So I thought everything I thought that I look back over my life and I learned that a lot of things I had learned when I was a tennis player. I played tennis for a lot of years, even in college. But I learned that somebody had to show me how to stroke the ball. Somebody had to show me how to serve the ball. Somebody had to show me how to hit the backhand better. Somebody had to show me how to hit the forehand. There was theory to something. There were theories to things. There's a way to do a thing. And some people say, oh, he's just raw. He don't need anything. He's raw. He's raw. No, just going out there and do what you do, man. You know, hey, you got... By the time I had gotten a coach, I started to realize he was showing me this, showing me that. This is how you're going to pitch the ball. This is how you serve. You serve. This is how you extend the hand. I started to realize, I say, you know, and I look back over my life and compared it to my ministry life. I realized when people don't educate you, you know, you out there doing stuff, but you know, you're doing it the wrong way. You're just doing stuff wrong. And then you discredit the people that came before you. You discredit all the Tinsdales, and you discredit all the other people and the Martin Luther's and all those people that came back then. And then they write books. And I don't need no book, and I just got Jesus. I was like outdone when he said that. I said, man, this is a country preacher. And a lot of people feel like I'm country and I'm just raw. Just give what the Lord gave me and I'm going to give it to you. You know, and it's like, I'm like turned off almost. And then they'll turn around and they'll say something worth listening to. Then the next time they turn around, they'll say something it's not even worth listening to. People are out here trying to get a balance on all of this stuff. A lot is going on, but you got to really, I was disappointed. I'm just going to be straight. I was surprised, but he was loud. The guy on the YouTube was loud and wrong. You don't need to go to seminary. You don't need that. You just need Jesus. I'm like, God. As I see, this is enough to make. But thank God, I hear the Lord for myself. I'm going to tell you, so if you're out there and you listen to preachers like that, I'm going to say don't listen to them. The Lord told me to take classes in seminary. I took systematic theology. I took a lot of other classes. I took apologetics, took some Greek. And God would tell me, that's enough. I don't want you to become like that. I don't want you to become some desperate, trying to get your degree, trying to impress people. Baby, welcome to the stage. Dr. Don, name and clap your hand. You know, no. God said, no, don't come back here with no degree. And everybody got, and I'm not knocking people that has. That's what the Lord called you to, But when people get up there and they say the wrong thing and they got big churches and he's a pastor and he got 1,000 members and 2,000, 3,000 people are listening to you. And then you tell these people that, they don't need to go to school. You don't

0: me that, I'd be like, God, please stop. Somebody stop him. I mean, if you're building a building, then Jesus, count the cost. Go figure out how it goes. You know how many people have, I mean, in music, it was the same thing. I would play things, certain things. You got to know your chords. Chords changes. But, you know, if you just, and I play, and a lot of times I didn't take classes, but people knew I could play very well. But after I began to take classes and study the chords and study the majors and the minors and this half diminished, and that, I was like, it was completely, you know, what's this stuff out here people are doing? God, you know, I don't know if I'm helping you. I hope I am, because you always should educate yourself about something that you're involved in. I don't care if you're hanging with the people that's doing what you're doing. You're learning from them. Sometimes you can learn among the people that are already doing what you're doing. They have a track record. They have a, you know, they've been there. They've done it. They can explain it to you. That's still like education. That's the word I'm looking for. I'm looking for the word education. You're talking about uneducated preachers in the pulpits telling people all you need is Jesus. Now I'm gonna tell you one thing that I put in this book. We're having a knockdown drag out. They have sent the book back to me and want me to edit it and all that kind of, and I look at the book, but I realize, you know what I realized? I realized the people that's editing the book, they sent it back to me. They're doing the best probably they can, but I realize these people don't know really theology. They don't know anything about theology, but they're doing the best they can based upon the basic standards of grammar, grammatically, words, right, the words here, the commas are there, the question marks, all of the hyphens and whatever it has to be. But I'm looking at it sometimes. It's like, and the way they see it being expressed and said, I like, that is not really how I want to express that. And then the Holy Spirit said, just do what you do. Take their part of what they're doing and mix it with what you're doing, what I'm leading you. And I took the two and mixed them together. So it's taking me longer to come to cross with the book. So now I'm expecting to turn in. But I'm saying my whole point is that I had to learn. I had to understand what was really going on. They're not in theology. So you're talking about AI can do this. AI, maybe it can. But I guarantee you, it's some things AI cannot do that the Lord has given us to do. You know, and it's nice to write a book. I can write a book that AI can write. But something like what I'm writing, AI, I don't think AI can help me. Some things are divine, come strictly from God. But I'm mixing that with my education in hermeneutics. I went to school to learn the words. Hermeneutics teaches you the foundations and the biblical understanding and translation of the Bible, how to interpret the Bible. And, you know, and then you go knock all this stuff down. All you have to do is listen and get what you need to get. But when a preacher stands up and says, you don't need seminary. Baby, take a class, one class, two class. That's fine. At least you know more than you knew. But some people are going to school to get a degree so they impress everybody, make everybody call them Dr. So-and-so, Dr. So-and-so. I'm Dr. Don, and I'm a prophet, and I'm a doc. You know, I don't have time for that. Go find y'all somebody. I am a prophet. I'm going to be a prophet. And I learned something. Pastors don't know what a prophet is. I said it blunt because I'm tired. I'm a prophet. I sound like a prophet. I sound like a prophet. They don't know a lot of things. You just pass, and that's great. I don't have a problem. But I know when I'm listening to a pastor, and he does not. I don't care how many people he got. I don't care how many thousand. I don't care how many on YouTube. I don't care how many people like him. I don't care how much he's on TV. I don't care how many thousands of people he's preaching. I don't care how popular he is. I can listen to that preacher. He's all over TV. He's all around the country. He's traveled everywhere. He's been in Israel for 40 times and broke this many books. I say that man still does not know what a prophet is. But see, you're the people, you're the sheep. You gotta go somewhere. I mean, that's great. I mean, I'm not knocking that part. You gotta go under somebody's teaching. But I'm sitting here as a prophet, knowing to myself, I said, they don't know. These preachers, pastors, and your great pastors out there, they don't know. How many times have you gotten on listened to any of them on any Christian talk show explain what a prophet is? They just talk about what the Lord is doing. The Lord is coming back and this, that, and the other. But then everybody thinks there's no more prophets. There's only false prophets out here. So my thing is that I'm mixing the two together because I get the idea of a pastor. If I was going to be a straight up pastor, I would go talk to a whole lot of pastors that's come before me. I'll have somebody watch over me or cover me, as y'all say. Well, can't nobody cover me as no prophet. It's not that it's impossible. I'm not saying it with arrogance, because that's what you want to hear. I'm not going to do that. The number one thing of a prophet, he must be humble. I have to have a humble spirit. And they can't, you know, people feel like, oh, he's so easy. You know, no. But when a prophet opens his mouth, then you got a problem. See, this is what I'm saying. So, you know, but to come across with, you know, I'm straight. I don't have all these filters, and because I'm a prophet, I'm not being rude. I don't want to sound like I know everything. Nobody knows everything. Come on. I just noticed what the Lord has given me. He is sharing with me that since I'm a prophet, I need to pay attention to what's going on around me. What is it that Satan is doing to the body of Christ? I've listened I feel like 1,000 years. Ever since I was a kid playing for church, and you're in first, you're 13, you're 14, 15, then you're 20, then you're 25, then you're 40, then you're 50, then, and now you're in the 60s. It's like you've been listening for years. And it's like something was missing out of my life. Now I know. I was mad at God. Like I said, before when he called me to be a prophet, I was hot. I was like, I don't have time for this. I'm not calling people out. Because I only knew what I had seen other prophets do. And I think people expected me to do that. So I said, that is not what I'm calling you to do. He said, I'm calling you to be a real prophet. Okay, what does that mean, Jesus? It sounds great. You know, I don't want to be up there. You know, I see so many preachers, man. I mean, that guy might as well be crooks, man. These guys, insensitive, have no conviction. And it's like they say one thing and everybody's, God, it's no discernment, and the people just screaming and hollering, and man is saying all kind of stuff wrong, and he wants you to do this, and this, and jump through that hoop, and the people are jumping. It's like, I don't have that. I'm just not going to do it. I'd rather suffer like I'm doing. No. I'm doing the best I can. I prefer to do this than stand up in front of all those people and be ripping the people off, just saying things they want to hear. It's okay to pray for me. I have nothing against a pastor praying for somebody. I don't have anything about asking about money. If a church, the church is not, you don't pay to go to church. You give you donations and tithes or whatever. You know, but some go beyond that. You know what I'm saying? It's terrible. It's terrible. And some of you out there are just, you don't know what else to do, and you're hoping that the pastor has a word for you, and has a word for you, and the prophet has a word for you, and the prophet said, and everybody gets up to the top. It seems like they come tumbling. It's like all of them, just all at the top, all of them. You see them on TBN, you got them on the Daystar, you got them all these wordness. Everybody's at the top, and boy, they got diamonds, and they're studded, and they're ready to go. And oh man, they live in here. Man, they live in this, and they just, it's like, sometimes I don't have, then they got a plane, they want to do this. It's like, I don't have that. And not that I'm saying that it's okay to prosper, I get that. But when it goes overboard, it's like you can tell something has gone wrong. They've been doing this so long, it's just like, I don't have to think to do this. And then you get the people involved. The people are sheep. The people are innocent. They don't know what's going on behind the scenes. They don't know that you're that wicked behind the scenes. You could be talking to one. You're talking. Listen, let me tell you something. When you listen to preachers speak, you're listening to a lot of things. They say that God is up there with them because he's straightening half that stuff out. Sometimes even God's not letting them. He let them say what they want to say. And this is why, you know, when people are false, that they're doing misinterpretation deliberately. But sometimes they get up there, you know, some of these guys, some preachers can be prophets and all, can be just bad, horrible. But when they get in the pulpit, they be seeing this make a lot of sense. And you begin to believe in them. But let me tell you something. When they come off that pulpit, girl, dude, bro, you got a whole different person. It's like you can walk up to them and say, and you say something to them, they'll say something back to you. Be like, where is the guy that was just on the pulpit? Who are you now? Can you get back on the pulpit so we can talk better? Because you come up that pulpit, man, you got a whole nother creature. That person is like rude, obnoxious. They got attitude. And man, you got a whole nother person. But in that pulpit, God has to give them what to say, all these things. And then it makes so much sense. You're like, I just want to talk to them. I just want to have a one. I mean, you get up there, man, you talk to some of these guys, man, you be like, what in the world just happened? There's too many arrogant preachers out there. I said it. It's too many preachers and bishops and all this. I'm a bishop this and bishop that. And these guys are totally, completely arrogant. Shameful, horrible people. But that's okay. I mean, you know, the judgment is going to deal with all of that. But that you, the people, you know, you're helping them be that way. And it's okay. And this is why the Lord told me, I'm calling you the prophet. I don't want you to be involved in that. Of course I'm going to be a false prophet. Please. God tells all of them, look, I want you to go down there and talk to my people in Israel, Jerusalem, or Judah. He said, now I'm going to tell you what's going to happen before you get there. You're going to be rejected. They're going to reject you because they rejected me. But nevertheless, tell them what I said. God warns prophets before they even get there. When those people start talking about you and calling you out of your name, he said, what am I supposed to do? Scream out, that's what gives y'all call. I'm leaving. I'm not doing. No. God tells the prophet how the people are going to receive him or not receive him. They're going to reject you. They rejected Jesus. You think Jesus said, fine, I'm going, Father, let's go. I'm not dealing with these people. You don't walk away. You still got to do the assignment. Everybody, they're not you and you're not them. They're not you and you're not them. They're not you and you're not them. They're not you and you're not them. They will give an account for what they're doing. And this is why so many people are going to end up in hell. That now they can't tell because life is so good. The sun is shining on this side. The birds are singing. They're driving to this place. They're driving across the country. They're on vacation. Oh, guess what? They just came from the mountains. Oh, they just came from. And they can't tell that they have missed the mark. They're far off the assignment that God has given them. On the whole 9 yards. I like my prophecy thing, you know. Whether people believe in me or not, I expect to be received this way. And I feel my heart goes out, excuse me, the heart goes out to you, the people. Because you're going to these churches and they're the biggest churches, but you never, never, never, never, never hear prophets explain exactly what a prophet is. You need to know who these people are. And this book I'm writing, I pray to God that I really hope you get it. Because I'm explaining who these people are. Who are they really? Well, I'm a pastor. I'm a prophet. I'm an apostle. But baby, what is all of that? Now, I've heard it before. Don't get me wrong. I've heard some preachers get up and say, well, you know, if you're an apostle, you're this and blah, blah, blah, blah, blah, blah. But the seriousness of it. So my line is prophet. As a prophet, I want you to know I don't have that. But I'm just going to let anything slide and come across here, and because you like the person, I like him. Well, that's fine. I like him too. But I am not going to tolerate that person saying what they're saying, and it's a misquotation, or you delivered a false doctrine or a false prophecy. You can like him all you want to. I'm not coming. I tell everybody, you know, anybody around me can go to hell, my family, my brother, my sister, brother, son, whoever. I'm not coming. I am not coming. And you should be the same way. You know, some people just follow. That's my family, man. That's my family. Well, you know, family got to stick together. That's really not true. God said, when you tell them people, you know, the members of your enemies will be members of your own household. He said, your enemies will be members of your own household. And your prophet's not honored within his own country, among his own people. No, y'all not teaching no prophecy. It's on. I got to help you. Listen, I'm going to go. I'm running out of time. Let me see if I can remember the number. You can give a donation, please. The number is 424-426-6939. 424-426-6939. Hey, thank you for your donations, and we appreciate it. You can zell us at that number. I would greatly appreciate it. I'm a preacher in any kind of way. You know, thank you for those that's given. But if you don't, I'm coming because I want you. I want you to get this. I don't want you to leave this planet ignorant. God bless you, and God keep you.
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2: 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Good morning, it's Josh Donovan. Last weekend, my buddy Austin was visiting from Texas, and I think he even said that the city of Austin, Texas, was named after one of his relatives. He's an actor, and he had a low-budget film he was appearing in, so when he was on break for a day or so, we hung out along with my buddy Ron, and we went to this place called Old Gold Tomato Pies in Hollywood. I've never been there before. We were going to go to another place, but it was closed for vacation, and we're glad we went to Old Gold. The Owner Jeff was awesome. So was our server Kelly. We had a great conversation talking about what ingredients they use and what the inspiration was. Now they use avocado oil, and the pies are so, they're almost Detroit style pies, but they're a little bit different. We had a couple of the slices. We had sausage and peppers, which has a nice kick to it. Also, we had what was called the special, which is a limited edition pizza. I think it's going to be on the menu soon because it has Mexican street corn as well as other spicy ingredients. And Jeff told us, he said, you know what? We can't make any more of these pizzas because we've run out of corn on the cob. He says, I bought a whole bunch at the farmer's market and people love this pizza so much. We also have the Ndudja and Fig Jam pizza with figs and a really smoky flavor to it. So check it out. Old Gold Tomato Pies in Hollywood.
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1: I am Senior Pastor of New Life Transformation Christian Center, where the Spirit of the Lord liberates you to be all God created you to be in Christ. 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We are currently in the midst of a teaching series entitled Living Ready in These Last Days. The scriptures are clear that we are living in the last days, and the signs of the time in which we are now living confirm its reality. The Lord's return is imminent. Satan and his demons know their time is short and are feverishly working to deceive the multitudes and take as many as they can to hell with them. We, as the last days body of Christ on this earth, have the honor to take our stand for Christ, ensure we are living ready for his return, and advance the kingdom of God until our Lord's return. Now let's believe we receive right now all the Lord has for us today through the ministry of his word and by his spirit. And I'll be back to talk with you further at the end of today's message. In the wonderful name of Jesus, we pray. Amen. It's not going to get brighter because the scriptures are true. The Lord's return coming nearer and closer. The world is getting in more darkness. Why? The devil knows his time is short. And anyone that has a short time runs more rapid around trying to accomplish what his desires are, to take as many humans to hell with him. And even those who call Jesus Lord, the scriptures say, some will depart. Some will. So make sure it's not you. I'm making sure it's not me. Pastor Shirley's making sure it's not her. I love my wife. I pray for her. Amen. But I can't help her make decisions that she has to make. Needful for her to me as well. We have to be responsible for ourselves and pray for one another. Amen. Hallelujah. Jesus said it very clearly. He says, why call you me Lord? Why call me Lord and do not the things I say? Amen. You see, so we have to be really serious. Don't be hypocrite. You know, we don't like hypocrites, do we? And we call some people, they're just a hypocrite. Well, make sure you're not a hypocrite. Make sure you're not saying Jesus is Lord and running with the devil. Well, I don't run with the devil, Pastor. I just do things I want to do. Self is under the lordship of the devil. He exalted himself. He wanted to promote himself. Self-gratification, self-exaltation. All of that is under the lordship of Satan. So we must, as Jesus said, deny self, because self will hurt you. Don't be led by how you feel, your feelings. Don't be led by your thoughts. If they don't line up, cast them down. Don't be led by them. I don't feel like going to church today. Well, stop that. Tell that devil, shut up and get up and go to church. Don't be led by your feelings. I don't feel like praising God today. Shut up, you lying devil. I don't care how I feel. I'm praising God because that's the way I am to be. I don't feel like reading the Bible today. Shut up, devil. I'm reading the Bible today. See, don't be led by your feelings. Your feelings will lead you to hell. I don't feel it. I don't feel very good. I need a drink. You're letting your feelings lead you to alcohol? and to drugs. Yeah, and even these peaceful pills that people that have anxieties, they depend on Valium and things like that. When they don't feel, they go to something other than the Word of God. And we don't want to live that way. Why? Because the devil will take you further than you wanted to go. Further. Just a little weekend hash. Just a little weekend alcohol drink. He'll take you further. Now you're on hard marijuana. Do you notice the marijuana these days are harder than it used to be years ago? It kills people now. Fentanyl in the marijuana. It'll take you further than you wanted to go. It'll keep you longer than you intended to stay. I only wanted to do it on weekends. Now I have a habit all month. I got my check going to drugs. And it'll cost you more than you intended to pay. That's what sin will do. So what's the solution? Nip it in the bud. That's right. Just be honest, be a man and woman of God and say, enough is enough. I'm finished with sin in my flesh and sin in the world through people and demons. And then walk holy unto the Lord, godly, and you'll walk in the blessings God has for you and your family. In Jesus' name. Amen. Do you receive that word? Yes, hallelujah. So anyone need to repent today? When we pray, you come on up. We're not asking you what you're repenting for. We just want you to take care of that business before you leave today. Okay? So you think about it. Whatever thing you have not dealt with and you know is not of God, then we want to pray God to forgive you, that you acknowledge it, turn from it, God forgives you, and now you go forth clean and pure and being a soldier of the Lord. Amen? Amen. Hallelujah. Brother Howard, please come. Hand out one sheet to every adult, everybody, even Brother Jai will give him a sheet too. Amen. So that's being in the new year, as is our custom, amen, we have a period of time where we start our new year with prayer and fasting. Hallelujah. So now, don't choke on me. Fasting, normally people think of not eating. Okay? Now, that's true. However, we let you choose the level of your eating. 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No meats, no sweets. Well, Pastor, I don't know if I can live that way. Yes, you will be able to live. You won't die. You can have soups and pastas, right? Beans and rice, cornbread and greens. Hallelujah. No fried chicken. Sorry, Dion. No fried chicken. Hallelujah.
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1: And we're only going to do it for 6 days. No gasps, please. Only 6 days, not a month. We'll work up to a month as we grow, okay? Only 6 days. Amen. And it's going to start not tomorrow, Monday, but a week from tomorrow, the 12th. So I handed out this sheet to you. Amen. Hallelujah. Yeah, Brother Dion, he's ready to stock up. I can see him this week. All right, wife, let's do it. But no, we're going to do everything in moderation. Okay? So now here's the plan, right? So look on your sheet. It's a guideline for our new year consecration renewal. And it's a 6-day of prayer and fasting. Beginning next Monday, going through Saturday, so you'll come off the fast on next Sunday. Now, I'm going to go over the introduction briefly, but I want you to realize that what consecration means, what does it mean? It's a decision to give yourself wholly to the Lord for His will to be done in your life. Amen? So go to 1 Corinthians chapter 6 in your Bible, and we will see this being given to us by the Lord. 1 Corinthians chapter 6. And when you get there, please say amen. So I know you're there, and we can go forward. And we're going to look at verses 19 and 20. Thank you, Jesus. So what does consecration mean? Very simple. It's a decision to declare something holy, sacred, godly. See? That's consecrating. We're going to consecrate our life to the Lord, meaning we're going to see our life to be holy, to be sacred, to be godly. That's consecrating one's life to the Lord. A decision to give yourself wholly to the Lord for His will to be done in your life. Is everybody there? 1 Corinthians 6, 19. Follow along as I read. Or do you not know that your body is what? The temple of the Holy Spirit. What is the temple of the Holy Spirit? Our body. Who is in you? Where's the Holy Spirit? In us, whom we have received from God. And you are not your own. Do you not know that you're not your own anymore? When you received Jesus Christ as your Lord, you gave God the rightful ownership of your life. Now, you didn't have to. You could let it be under the lordship of Satan, right? He would have the legal right of owning your life. But you don't want to go to hell, do you? So you made the decision to give your life to Jesus. But you can't play with God. I don't want to go to hell. I have to give my life to Jesus. But I don't really want to give my life to Jesus because I'll be restricted. I can't do this and I can't do that. I really like that. And Jesus said that's sin. So I don't really want to stop sinning. I don't really want to give my life to Jesus, but I don't want to go to hell. So, okay, Lord, I'll try to live for you. Well, I don't know if the Lord accepts a try. Because He said, if you be lukewarm, anybody can finish the rest of that verse? He'll spit you out of His mouth. So we have to be sincere. And when all is said and done, you'll come to the understanding God's way is the blessed way for you to live. And to be the blessed and the most happiest, the most fulfilled. That's what sin is, a deception. It thinks you get pleasure out of doing things that are fleshly, but it really is stealing the joy and the peace of your life. So, do you not know you are not your own? Verse 20, for you were bought at a price, the price of Jesus having to shed His life for you and for me. You were bought at a price. Therefore, glorify God, how? In your body and in your spirit, which are God's. And so this is what we're doing. When we consecrate, we're acknowledging we are God's. We're not our own anymore. and we want God's will to be done in our life. So it's a one-time decision, but it's something you'll renew that decision, and we take that renewal once a year. Now, notice the next statement is blessings, and in the handout, look at your handout now. The second statement, blessings and miraculous breakthroughs are upon those who what? Read that second statement. Blessings and miraculous breakthroughs are upon those who what? Consecrate themselves to the Lord. And there are scriptures there. We're not going to go through them now. You will take time to go through them. But look what it's saying. Blessings and breakthroughs are upon your life, the life of those who consecrate themselves to the Lord. They're not upon people that don't consecrate themselves to the Lord. Very important. Now, the third statement, praying in faith does what? Releases the power of God in the earth. Praying in faith releases the power of God in the earth. Hallelujah. And there's scriptures there for you to look at. Okay, very important. The last statement, number four, fasting does what? Helps to remove unbelief. Helps to remove unbelief. So that nothing will be impossible for you. So that's the benefit of the fasting. What it does is it quiets down our flesh. It quiets down our flesh where unbelief and things that are ungodly want to rise up and take control. Fasting quiets it so that your faith rises strongly. You see that? And so while we're in prayer with fasting, you're going to be able to believe God for things better. You can believe stronger. So how does this all work for these 6 days? Well, number one, commit to a Daniel fast. And you can read what that is. I wrote it down, Daniel, scriptures. To quiet your flesh and minimize your food intake. So you can have anything but no meats and no sweets. So I just listed some things. You can have soups and vegetables, beans and rice and pasta, fruits, nuts and juices, etc. Just no meat and no sweet. Amen. So that's going to cause you to make a stand. You know, make a stand that you don't get that meat, because meat is heavy to digest, you see. And so that's a flesh aspect of keeping the flesh awake more than it should be. When you get meat out of your diet, the flesh has not that much to have to deal with to digest that meat. And also, sweets. See, after you eat, hallelujah, that sometimes there's that desire to have a sweet. Well, you resist that. Why? Because sweets tend to make you sleepy. Have you ever realized that? After you eat and you get some sweets in you, you pretty much conk out. Or the sweets in you elevate the sugar in your blood, and if the insulin is not working properly, you'll get sleepy because of that, or it'll make you hyper. So you see, it's working against you being at peace during this time of prayer with fasting, so you can hear the Lord, that you can stay more peaceful as you spend time with the Lord.
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1: Now, before we close our broadcast today, I would like to pray with those of you who have not yet made Jesus Christ the Lord of your life, or for those of you who are not quite sure. Please say these words sincerely from your heart, and God will hear them as your very own. Dear God, I acknowledge that I have sinned against you, and these sins separate me from you. I don't want to be separate any longer. Jesus, I believe you died for my sins, and God raised you from the dead to give me a new life. I now repent of my sins and turn from Satan and sin to you, Jesus. I open my heart now to you, Lord. Come into my heart, Jesus. I make you the Lord of my life. Fill me with your Holy Spirit. Give me a hunger for your word, and I will follow you. Thank you for saving me. In Jesus' name I pray. Amen, amen, and amen. Congratulations, and welcome to the family of God. Finally, for those of you who just prayed this prayer with me, or for those of you who need prayer in any area of your life, please contact us by phone at 323-291-0035. 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Also, if you do not have a church home in this season of your life, and the Lord has been using this radio ministry to feed your spirit, please seek the Lord prayerfully to see if he would have you to visit with us to see what he may have for you with this ministry. 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Pastor Shirley and I would love to meet you and pray with you and your family. The church is located at 8126 Southwestern Avenue in the city of Los Angeles, zip code 9047, right on the corner of West 82nd Street and Southwestern Avenue. Parking lots are available behind the church building and across West 82nd Street. Come expecting not to leave the same way you've come, but to be changed in his presence. And now, until we meet at the next appointed time,
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1: I pray Psalms 91, hedge of protection over you and your family. And now remember the words of our Lord Jesus in Matthew chapter 24. If the master of the house had known what hour the thief would come, he would have watched and not allowed his house to be broken into. Therefore, you also live ready. For the Son of Man is coming at an hour you do not expect. I call you wise, and I call you blessed. Amen.
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1: When I was in college, there was a group of people in the dorm who were doing a Ouija board thing every night. They were across the hall from me. But one night, there were these blood-curdling screams from that dorm. I will never forget it. And one person after another came out of there, their face was just white. And they were just absolutely terrified. And they took that Ouija board and somebody threw it out the window. Now, I never found out what actually they experienced or what they believed they experienced. What I do know is that everybody was terrified and they stopped doing it. And good for them. But don't mess around with it. Don't mess around with the tarot. Don't mess around with psychics. That's one of the things for Jack Marino Chen's testimony she shared about. She's so deep into the occult and all this stuff. And what got her out of it? Her Bible reading. Even starting with verses that they were misusing in the occult, her getting into the scriptures is what led her out, how God spoke to her and showed her the truth. Do not underestimate the power of God's word and what it really means.
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7: 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God is the one who, in the play and counterplay of human history, sets all things right. He is the God that's there in our joys and our sorrows. He is the God that sets up kings and takes down kings. He is the God that guides, directs the destiny of nations. He is the God that's with his people throughout all the trials of history and the trials of their life. 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
4: The weekend is here. Let's get it going.

Welcome to The Journey. This is Pastor Mark Tatum from Calvary Grace Church in Monrovia, California. We're reading from 1 Timothy chapter 6 and beginning in verse 6. It says, "Now godliness with contentment is great gain. For we brought nothing into this world, and it is certain we can carry nothing out. And having food and clothing, with these we shall be content. But those who desire to be rich fall into temptation and a snare, and into many foolish and harmful lusts, which drown men in destruction and perdition. For the love of money is a root of all kinds of evil, for which some have strayed from the faith in their greediness and pierced themselves through with many sorrows." So we're talking about fellowship with God through the Lord Jesus Christ and the many ways in which fellowship with God can be experienced. And we're coming to one of the deepest of the fellowships with God, which is the fellowship of surrender. But we want to not do a careless work with surrender, but a thorough one, okay? So that we want to surrender not just a little bit or not just when it's convenient. That would be the opposite of real surrender, but actually the surrender that touches our lives in every aspect and even in the more difficult ways. And so we are talking about this surrender then to God in these sessions that we're having now. And so we talked last time about surrender as meaning that we follow and keep the commandments and so forth and do those things that we know to be the will of God on a daily basis. And so surrender begins there. If we're not going to obey the Lord in small things and to do the things every day that we know He wants us to do, then our surrender is not going to go beyond those things. And anything else that we think about in terms of surrender, it would be kind of a false surrender, not the real thing. And so that's where it starts. But then we get to the more difficult areas, and that's what we want to do today. But first, let us remind you that we have available to you The Journey Toward Deeper Fellowship. And this is a book that can take you through the various levels of fellowship and the different experiences that we can have in fellowship with Christ, all of which lead in the same direction. But the book explains much, and you, I know, will enjoy it if you were to receive it and read it. And so to receive the book, all you need to do is request it. And you request the book by simply texting my number, 626-625-3894. That's 626-625-3894. When you text, we need you to include your name and mailing address. This is not something we can send electronically. For one thing, it's a little bit of a workbook type experience. So there are questions and answers that you think about and write down. And of course, that just works best on paper. So we send it to you that way. So please, if you're interested in a deepening of your fellowship with Christ, an increase of your joy of living from day to day, then all you need to do is send for A Journey Toward Deeper Fellowship. Again, the number 626-625-3894. And remember, we need your name and mailing address so that we can get it to you as soon as we possibly can. So today we want to talk about the fellowship of surrender, and then specifically the surrender of our money to God. Richard Foster wrote a book called Money, Sex, and Power, which addresses three of the difficult areas for us in our spiritual walk. We're glad to surrender many things to God, but many times we want to hold back in the areas of money and sexual relations and in the exercise of power.
So his book is very insightful, challenging spiritually. I recommend it, and you can find it on the internet and order it in a number of different ways. Again, the title of the book is Money, Sex, and Power. The author is Richard Foster. In his part about money, he has a chapter on the dark side of money, then one that he calls the light side of money. The third chapter on money is the kingdom use of unrighteous mammon. And then the last chapter

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2: Using the money we have for good and living on less as a purposeful way of life, which would, of course, free us to use what is left for good and to be of help to others in our world. So the book is very instructive, very good, but we want to think specifically in our own way, if we can, about the idea of surrendering our money to God. There are many positive biblical examples of the use of money. And so some of these, many of them are well known, and you'll think of them with me as I go through them. I'll name one and you'll say, oh yeah, yeah, that's right. But one would be the widow that Jesus and the disciples observed in the book of Luke, as they were at the temple and watching as people came and put their gifts into the treasury. And the disciples, remember, were very impressed by the amount of money given by some. And then a widow came in and just dropped a couple of pennies in the treasury. And Jesus directed their attention toward her and said, do you see that? She has given more than anyone else because she gave all she had. And so the widow's gift of all she had is one that expressed trust and faith in God, the belief that he would take care of her, and the freedom to let go of everything knowing that it would be okay. So the widow is a challenging individual for us to think about, you know, having that kind of faith and trust in God to be able to let go in that kind of a way. Another positive example of the use of money would be Barnabas in the early days in the Jerusalem church. Of course, what happened was that the people, Jews, had come from all over the world to celebrate Pentecost. And it was there at Pentecost that Peter preached and that 3,000 believed and began to follow Jesus there. So they were instructed by the apostles. It was very exciting, dynamic, what the Holy Spirit was doing in those days. And if you had come for Pentecost and then received Christ responding to Peter's message on the day of Pentecost, and if you had begun to be instructed by the apostles about what it would mean to follow Jesus and live for him, and you've never heard of many of these things, and you're thirsty to know them and to incorporate them into your life, to practice them, you would not be wanting to go home, which everyone who had come for Pentecost, you know, it was like a holiday. And so you go and you enjoy the holiday and then you go home. Many of us had that experience on the 4th of July. You went somewhere, met with friends or family, celebrated the 4th, the 250th anniversary of our country, and then you went home. But they came to Pentecost and they didn't go home. After a while, probably not too long, they started to run out of money, but they still didn't want to go home. And at this point, I mean, they may not even have the money left to go home. And so there was a crisis, a financial crisis, as the people were gathering and hearing about Christ and learning what it would be to follow him. They had no means at that particular point in time. And so Barnabas initiated a movement by selling property that he had and giving the proceeds to the church in order to take care of the needs of those who were hungry. And so Barnabas, I don't know how much land he had or if he sold all the land that he had or just a portion of it, but he sold land, he gave the proceeds of the sale, all of the proceeds of the sale, toward this need. A wonderful sacrificial use of

0: money for the benefit not only of those who were hungry, but those who were hungry for a reason. They were hungry because they were staying to learn more about Jesus. Remember, Naaman was the Syrian general who was leprous and came to Israel to be healed by the prophet. This was something that his servant girl, an Israelite girl, had told him was possible. You could be healed of your leprosy. All you need to do is go to the prophet. He can heal you. And so Naaman came for healing, but he came expecting that, you know, once he was healed, it would be appropriate for him to give a generous gift to the prophet. And so he came with a chariot full of good stuff, gold and silver and clothing, and it was very upscale, something that would improve anyone's look and lifestyle, everything that he had in his chariot. And of course, the story is remarkable. Naaman finds Elisha, comes to his house. Elisha sends his servant down to tell him, go wash in the Jordan 7 times and you'll be healed. And Naaman is insulted and angry, and his servants counsel him and are able to persuade him. Well, why don't you try it? What do you have to lose? You have leprosy now. Is it going to be worse because you dip in the Jordan River 7 times? And so Naaman was persuaded, and he went to the Jordan River, dipped there 7 times, and the 7th time he came up clean. The leprosy was gone. He returned to Elisha's house and wanted to give Elisha the treasures that he had brought with him. And Elisha refused them all. And it's clear why he would have done so, because if he had received the treasures, then Naaman would have concluded that he had earned his healing, that God had healed him and not others, because he was the one who could pay for it. So Elisha refused the money and the treasures and sent Naaman away, just rejoicing in what God had done, acknowledging that God was a gracious and powerful God, one that he would worship the rest of his life. And so Elisha remarkably had a very good understanding of money and the place that it should have and its significance in life, and he did not compromise the spiritual act of the healing of Naaman. Of course, Peter and the other apostles left everything to follow Jesus. They were all men who were, living normal lives, having jobs, having businesses. They left all those things behind to follow Jesus. Paul, the great apostle, was what we call a tent maker. Literally, that's what he did. He would go to various cities and support himself by making tents, and receive nothing from the believers that he ministered to and those who he persuaded to follow Jesus. The wonderful story of Solomon, when he was young and had just become king, God came to him in a dream and said, ask me for anything, I'll give it to you. And Solomon did not ask for riches or long life. He asked for wisdom. And so this was a remarkable and a beautiful moment in his life. Job was a very wealthy God worshiper. And when everything was taken away, he said, the Lord gives, the Lord takes away. Blessed be the name of the Lord, and continued to worship God. The Philippian church was one that gave sacrificially to help Paul in his ministry. The Macedonian churches sacrificially gave for the benefit of the Judean churches where the people were going through a famine. The Magi came from far away to bring their gifts to the Christ child. So once again, God is first. We do what we can for him. The Good Samaritan not only dressed the wounds of the man who had been robbed and left for dead, but he also took him to an inn and guaranteed payment for the length of his stay until he was healed and well enough to move on. In each of these cases, we have those who saw money as a means for good and did not allow money or greed to control their lives. What we realize is that greed can be a problem for us, whether we have a lot or just a little. And so I was talking to one of our church ladies. She lives in an institution where there are many other people there. So she's observed one of the residents there who is constantly buying scratchers. And he just, he buys scratchers. As soon as he's got his $10, he buys scratchers. And then he panhandles in order to get his cigarettes. And so this is the lifestyle this man has adopted. Buying scratchers and panhandling for cigarettes. Well, recently, one of the scratchers that he bought was a winner. He won $100. But that's going to just allow him to buy 10 more scratchers. So as soon as he gets some money, he's going to give it back. And so we live tragically in a world where the poor are often taken advantage of. And the scratcher lobby, you know, the gambling lobby and so forth, you know, it becomes wealthy because there are people who buy scratchers and then panhandle in order to have cigarettes. But it's greed. Every time he buys one, he's hoping that it's a big win rather than just being able to live with contentment on what he has. And so greed is a problem whether we have a little or if we have a lot. Of course, that was the story Jesus told about the man who had become wealthy, whose crops had come in and they were so plentiful that he was going to build bigger barns so that he could hold all of the crops that he was harvesting. And then he looked forward toward his future and he said, from now on, I'm going to eat and drink and be merry. But then the Lord came to him in the night and said, tonight your soul will be required of you. Now who's going to benefit from all of the stuff that's in your barns? And so tragic story of greed represented by someone who was very wealthy. The fact is that, you know, we have no guarantee of life. You can prepare for largesse in your later years, but you have no guarantee at all that you'll get to enjoy those things because the usefulness of money on this side, that is, in this life, is limited. There's only so much that it can do. One thing that we know, and the thing that Job said, is naked I came from my mother's womb, and naked I'll return at the end of my life. And so we can't take it with us. So there needs to be a balance in our lives that understands the usefulness of money on this side. Great good can be done with money. Look at all of the hospitals that have been built because of charitable giving and the many people who have been helped in their lives because there have been those who've given to help them along the way. People who've received scholarships because of trusts and so forth that have been set up to help people achieve in their lives. So great good can come from money on this side in this world. But when we have eternal values, we understand that everything material ultimately is going to perish. So the lesson ultimately is simple. You can't take it with you. So use your money for good. Don't hoard it as something that would be something that you would depend on as if, you know, now you're okay because you have enough. But then, of course, the problem with that is when we say we want to have enough, it seems like we never get to where we have enough. So Jesus gave us some very important guidance in respect to money. For one, he said, don't lay up for yourselves treasure on earth, where moth and rust corrupts and thieves break through and steal. But lay up for yourselves treasure in heaven, where moth and rust cannot corrupt and thieves cannot break through and steal. And then he says, for where your treasure is, there your heart will be also. And so the warning of seeing money for its limits in terms of what it is and can do for us in this life. It can be useful. It can help us. You know, certainly we need money to feed our families. These are all necessary things. But it's not the panacea, the ultimate, and we cannot take it with us. And so Jesus gave us that word. But here's another word that Jesus gave, and it's found in Matthew chapter 5, where Jesus is saying a number of strange things that we have trouble understanding. He said, whoever slaps you on your right cheek, turn the other. If someone compels you to go with him 1 mile, go with him another. If anyone wants to sue you and take away your tunic, let him have your cloak as well. And give to him who asks you, Jesus said, and from him who wants to borrow from you, do not turn away. These are strange things, okay, that Jesus said, and we often have trouble understanding what we're supposed to do with such things. Give to him who asks you. Blanket statement, right? And what are we supposed to do with that? And yet, many times, we encounter people who ask from us, and what they ask is not much. Just a little bit. You know, they're at the gas station, they want a dollar, or they want, help to fill their car up, or something like that. They're not asking for a lot, just a little. And if you were to follow Jesus' word, who says, give to him who asks, then ultimately you are surrendering ownership of your money to God. Because if we own the money ourselves, we'll look at the person who asks for money and we'll say, well, you know, is he worthy? Should I give him money? Maybe, you know, he's just going to go into the store and get a beer with the money. So I'm throwing the money away if I give it to him. No, I'm not going to give him the money. See, we're in charge of our money at that point. But if you say, Jesus said, give to him who asks, so I'm going to do it. Well, now you've given control of your money to God. You've surrendered your authority over your own money to God in order to do what he has told you to do with it. So this is what surrender of our money at times look like. So to surrender our money to God would be to understand the biblical teaching of the tithe. We give 10% as an expression or understanding that it all actually belongs to God anyway. Following Jesus' word, give to him who asks, surrenders our money and our authority over our money to God. We can surrender our money to God. It's not easy. You may not like it, but it is a step of surrender, and it's a surrender that will mean fellowship with Christ. So once again, we thank you for listening and look forward to next time as we continue the journey.
1: 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Good morning, it's Josh Donovan, and KKLA has Thankful Thursday, where you tell us why your Christian school principal and their office staff, or your church pastor and their staff, should receive a free lunch from Mark Decotspot Bakery, Cafe, and Catering in Boyle Heights. And recently, KKLA listener Donna Gonzalez nominated Pentecostal Missionary Church of Christ Fourth Watch in Gardena, whose pastor is Head Apostle Jonathan and his wife, Presbyter Meritas Furiel.
2: They have been the epitome and the examples of humble and Christ-like servitude. We have many community outreaches for Gardena Police and Gardena Fire Department, which is our neighbor right across the street. Down the street is Gardena High School, so we often do a free lunch for the teachers as well. So they're all about community service and being connected with community. We go literally different countries in order to preach the gospel of Jesus, and I'm part of the worship band. So we just finished our concert Sunday here in the Philippines, and then next month we'll be heading to New York, and then we have other stops in New Zealand, in Japan, and in the Middle East.
1: And again, that's Donna Gonzalez, who nominated Pentecostal Missionary Church of Christ Fourth Watch in Gardena. 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
8: Most Americans think of Abraham Lincoln and they think of the Civil War or the Emancipation. But in 1862, he signed another hugely significant piece of legislation, the Homestead Act. It offered eligible Americans up to 160 acres of land, not as a prize for the powerful, but as an opportunity for ordinary families willing to live on it, work it, and build something lasting. Why did it matter? Because Lincoln understood that freedom was not merely the absence of tyranny. Rather, freedom required responsibility, labor, stewardship, and moral courage. A free people must be given room to build, but they also must be willing to cultivate what they have been given. That still matters today. Liberty without responsibility decays. Opportunity without character collapses. Lincoln's lesson is clear. A nation stays free when its people remain willing to work, build, and steward freedom under God.
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8: Most Americans think of Abraham Lincoln and they think of the Civil War or the Emancipation. But in 1862, he signed another hugely significant piece of legislation, the Homestead Act. It offered eligible Americans up to 160 acres of land, not as a prize for the powerful, but as an opportunity for ordinary families willing to live on it, work it, and build something lasting. Why did it matter? Because Lincoln understood that freedom was not merely the absence of tyranny. Rather, freedom required responsibility, labor, stewardship, and moral courage. A free people must be given room to build, but they also must be willing to cultivate what they have been given. That still matters today. Liberty without responsibility decays. Opportunity without character collapses. Lincoln's lesson is clear. A nation stays free when its people remain willing to work, build, and steward freedom under God.
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12: And a very great day to you. Do you know when we stand in the presence of a

peace and happiness. And I don't know about you, there are a lot of other religions that say they have the peace. And we may say, well, I don't think so, because you're all about this life. And so any Christians who would say this life is it, well, you are greatly hindering what a holy and righteous God intends to do to bring a great blessing upon you. And so never forget, never give up, and always understand that this life is perishing right in front of your eyes. And those of you who are senior citizens, the Lord will help you to get ready. Those of you who are in midlife, you need to be ready. And those teenagers who seem to really want more of life, be ready, because the Lord is not a respecter of if you are the most powerful man in the universe. I take that back. I mean, the most powerful man in the world, or if you are of someone who is of low account. And I will leave you to define who those type of people are in your world. But for those of us who are called, we should be doing everything we can do to obey a holy, righteous, and joyful God. And so today, we need to enter into the power of our Lord and Savior. And if you don't know exactly what that means, today we're going to go over the power of the Lord is within you. And you woke up this morning and you barely get out of bed. You wiped the sleep out of your eyes and you said, oh, here we go again. Or maybe you woke up this morning and you were like, boy, I'm ready to serve God. Let me at the devil. Let me preach the word. Let me tell others. And so there is a contrast, but a holy and righteous God will meet you this morning, this evening, or this afternoon, and he will take you on the exercise of getting the power of the Lord God Almighty. That is, of course, if you are ready. Now, if you have to go to the golf game, or maybe the soccer match, or maybe there's a great movie, well, then he will wait. Yes, our God happens to be a very great waiter. Waiter as in waiting on you. Well, he's also a waiter because Jesus said that he is looking forward to waiting, as in waiter, W-A-I-T-E-R, in the kingdom of heaven. And I just find that totally amazing. The things that God has promised, the things that seems to me to be way out of the way of a holy and righteous God. But there it is. And so we need to talk about today how you can access the power of the Most High God. And the simple process is through prayer. And of course, prayer looks like nothing is happening. Prayer doesn't often show the results within the same hour that the prayer was made. And so if you're like me, you have the occasion to discount the power of prayer. And brothers and sisters, when we discount the power of prayer, we are making a very terrible mistake.
And as evidence, I will just tell you that what you know, that Jesus spent a considerable amount of time in prayer. And I would venture to say he spent more time in prayer than the vast majority of us Christian folks. And the problem is, of course, we have discounted, because if we knew the value of our prayer to a holy and righteous God, we would definitely make it a priority of our holy lives. And so we consider that most churches have resolved prayer into 15, 25, 30 minutes. We should consider that we do not study the power of prayer that is mentioned all throughout the Bible. We should be very careful and very enthusiastic to present our prayers to a holy and righteous God. And on occasion, when I'm in prayer, I begin to think about the greatness and vastness of my Lord and Savior. And I'm thinking, wow, that's kind of intimidating when I think of, I mean, bigger than the moon, bigger than the sun, bigger than the earth. He says, the earth is my footstool. And so you need to consider what a super blessing it is that the Lord, the Creator, the God of the tiniest insect, is allowing you and I to have an audience. And so when we do the audience, we need to consider what are the things important to God. And so I have assembled a top five according to what the Bible says that are important to God. And we will begin by saying, how do we pray? Because I have met a lot of brothers and sisters who are confused because there are various verses. And so we need to learn how to pray. And so as we go into the book of Luke, chapter 11, for everyone who asks receives, and everyone who seeks finds, and for everyone who is looking for knowledge, the door will be open. And so that is a very powerful scripture, Luke chapter 11, verse 10. And so there it is. God has laid it out for you and for me. And unfortunately, many people don't understand how to harness the great abundant amount of power that God has given them. And so the devil, realizing, I hate to mention that name, but anyway, well, it's actually not a name, it's a title. Anyway, if you do not know how to use your sword, David said, I can't use this sword. And the king said, why not? You're fighting against a giant. And David said, let me use the tools that I have become an expert at using. And so a sword is not the proper tool when you fight against a giant who has his own sword that's bigger than your whole body. And so David realized that hand-to-hand combat was not the way to go. So what did David use? Just to round out the story for you all. Well, he used ear supply.
In other words, he had a sling, and he knew with the sling, he would not have to get close to the big giant. And so giants usually don't have good vision. And even if he did, the stone that David threw had a great guidance system. It was guided by a holy and righteous God to hit that big old giant, I'm going to call him the devil, right in his most weakest spot. And that was his big old head. And so when you fight against a giant like the devil, he may be under your feet, but you'll be standing on top of a mountain because the devil is super powerful. Unfortunately for him, God is 10,000 trillion times greater. But if you run towards the devil and you do not know the weapons of warfare, well, you are going to be in for the fight of your life, figuratively and literally, because the devil has already schemed you out. So let's get back to the prayer life that you will need in order to be pleasing to a holy and righteous God. Because even though you are a lump of clay will harden and be thrown into the trash or revived. And so the process of revival is where many of us stand today. And so lump of clay that you are, actually I stand corrected, child of God that you are, already formed for battle, promised the victory, and already God has written your name in the book of life. And at the end of the day, that's all I want to hear is, well done, good and faithful servant. And so, champion, let's find out about when God says everyone who acts will receive, everyone who seeks will find, and everyone who knocks, the door will be open, again found in Luke chapter 11, verse 10. And first off, we have to let you know that everyone who acts does not receive, and everyone who seeks does not find, and everyone who knocks, the door is not opened. And you say, okay, Minister Bynum, you're just reversing what you just said. Well, I have to qualify why you did not receive that $1 million that you asked God for. I also need to qualify why that Lamborghini is not outside your house and your garage. And to be sure, many people have asked for such as that. Maybe you've asked for something and you did not receive it and you're being nice, but you're really saying that doesn't work. And when it doesn't work, then you just throw the whole thing into the trash. And so the book of James further delineates, if you ask amiss that you may consume it upon your lust, then God would most often not answer that prayer. And so it's not that this scripture is not telling the truth. It is that it is written, and you know, when the devil came against Jesus, he used the Bible. Yeah, I know, strange as that may seem, he used the word of God to fight against the author of the word of God. And if you can follow with me, it may be hard for some of you, but the scripture declares that in the beginning was the word was with God, and the word was God, and Jesus is the word. And so the devil is not ashamed to use what you think is your strongest point against you and act like nothing ever happened.
And so we're talking about prayer today. We're talking about how you should receive the Word of God. We're trying to get all of us into the knowledge of how to turn on the prayer promise, which would give you unlimited authority. It's just like God giving you the American Express card, or actually the Visa card. And if you don't know what a credit card is, you will starve even though you have the authority of that credit card to do amazing things. And so, brothers and sisters, we started out with Luke chapter 11, verse 10, a super grand promise. We moved over to the book of James, where it further told us that if you ask amiss, be careful, because God does not feed into your greed, because that will not bring you closer to salvation or saving others. And you can see that in some pastors who ask for money for their jets, ask for money for their own mansions, and some of it who misused the finances that God had provided, and you slowly but surely see them not doing as well as they were doing before. And so what should you pray for? Well, the first thing you should pray for is salvation. And you said, well, I said the sinner's prayer. Well, that's great, but if you said the words, but you did not mean it in your heart, because the verse says about the salvation scriptures has a little bitty thing at the end of it that says, if you repent from the heart. And so I have done a great deal of evangelism. I have been involved with reaching hundreds, if not thousands. And do I think all the thousands eventually make it into the kingdom of God? Well, only those who truly meant it from their heart. And I'll tell you a little something that is the only way that the repentance, Lord, come into my heart, will work. And so if you are doing it to repentance for, some do it for financial reasons, to gain more access. I mean, I have seen a great deal of things happen and it does not enter into the salvation realm. So prayer, who and what and why should we pray? Well, Jesus said many times, pray to resist temptation. He said in the Garden of Gethsemane, before he was arrested, and he found the disciples sleeping instead of praying. And he also said, we need to pray after the disciples ask him, Lord, teach us to pray. And so Jesus taught them in a very short passage that was just incredible when you decipher all the things that Jesus said. And the first thing he acknowledged, the Heavenly Father, our Father, which art in heaven. And that's the PowerPoint, but also our Father, who allows our breath to breathe every single day. And if you think that is not a PowerPoint that the Lord gives you, then hold your breath for about 30 seconds or a minute or 2 minutes. And then you will realize that all of a sudden, everything else dissipates, all of your worries, all of your fears, all of your temptation, and it resolves into, I need a breath of air. And so we praise God for the breath of life, the breath of air. He says, our Father, which art in heaven,
lead us not into temptation. And so Jesus already told us that prayer helps us to live and to walk and to help us overcome temptation. And so as we continue with the Lord's Prayer, one of the hardest parts and the part that we often forget is when the Lord said, and lead us not into temptation, but deliver us from the evil one. And of course, when the Garden of Gethsemane, and they were supposed to be praying, they had a problem. And so instead of praying, they fell asleep. And I cannot tell you how many times that I was supposed to be praying. And I woke up an hour or two later and I declared, I had been praying all that time when actually I had been sleeping for most of the time. And so when you pray, just a little side note, do what you have to do to stay awake. And I will guarantee you, if I wake up in the middle of the night and I cannot get to sleep, then I will resort to reading my Bible or praying. And it's amazing how fast I will fall asleep. And so we need to learn how to defeat the sleepy demon. Okay, that's probably the first time you heard of that. So I will leave it alone. And so Jesus said, and forgive us our debts as we also have forgiven our debtors. And that scripture really leads us into a lot of avenues that we really don't want to uncover. And so you would ask me, when you say debts, what do you think you owe to a holy and righteous God that has given us the great opportunity to live a holy and righteous life? Brothers and sisters, can I tell you that you never have to sin again from the time you hear this voice for the rest of your life? And one of the things is just say no. However, our flesh and blood is a great challenger to make us do the stupid things, but nobody is pointing a gun to most of your heads. And so you would have to acknowledge that we deliberately sinned against a holy and righteous God. And so when we go to Christ and say, Father Christ, forgive us of our sins, and the word says we have not forgiven our debtors, and you probably have a ton of people who have done things against you. And so we may not consider our sins as debts, and because it is so easy to be forgiven, whereas before Christ, you had to get an animal and sacrifice that animal, because it was the blood from that animal that provided temporary cleansing. And I say temporary because it is the blood of Christ that actually provides permanent cleansing. And so I want to kind of remind you that a sheep today's market would cost about $350 to $500. And so sin was expensive, especially if you sinned every day and you had to go and take a sheep or a cow, which is more expensive. And so there was not just the easiness that we proclaim, Father, forgive me,
But you had to say, Father, forgive me, and bring about $350 to the altar. $400, $500. And so the aspect of forgiveness was very expensive before the resurrection of Jesus Christ. Okay, so we need to forgive before we are forgiven. And that aspect is wholly different than what we are often taught in our churches. And so I kind of put this as the dark side of the Bible. And if you know me, the dark side of the Bible belongs to those scriptures that are very rarely taught in our churches. Forgiveness of others. And so here we go. Jesus in his sinner's teaching on how to pray. In verse 13, lead us not into temptation, but deliver us from the evil one. And so that verse is a little bit more taught in our churches. And so Matthew chapter 6, verses 9 to 13, we have the Lord's Prayer. And so the Lord's Prayer encompasses many of the things, well, actually encompasses all of the things that we need to pray for. And so how often do we pray? Well, that's a whole nother teaching. And so we need to go into that part to realize that prayer is the most powerful force that a Christian has. And so, of course, the enemy wants to make us doubt the word, even though we are fighting the giant without any weapons. And so, brothers and sisters, we need to reverse that hasta pronto, and that is Spanish for immediately. We need to incorporate the power of prayer, both personally and corporately. And so I ask you, how many of you remember that movie that came out, and it was called The Prayer Room? And so do you have a prayer closet? And where does that term come from? Well, actually, Jesus told us to enter into the prayer closet. And so if you have yet to design one, if you have yet to designate one, you need to hasta pronto, which is again Spanish for immediately, find, make, and obey your promise to pray to a holy and righteous God. And if you find it difficult, I will tell you the difficult part is when you will stand before God and he will ask you, let's have a conversation. And so Jesus tells us to have the prayer closet. And of course, the closet is the part that we're kind of putting it in because it was such a great movie. So where do we find this prayer place? Well, we find it in Matthew chapter 6, verse 6. But when you pray, go away by yourself, shut the door behind you, and pray to your Father in private. Then your Father, who sees everything, will reward you. And so, when's the last time you cleaned out your prayer closet or your prayer room, or you obeyed this scripture from the dark side of the Bible?
prayer is essential, not something that is, you may want to do, if you get a chance. Prayer is not something that you choose as a variable, something to do. Prayer is very, very important because Jesus found it important. You should find it important. I should find it important that we have a daily conference. More important than your business conference. More important than your golf score. More important than anything else that you may put in front of prayer. And just getting off the subject a little bit, the Sabbath day was meant for a day of rest and prayer. And if you're too busy making money, well, you have made a major miscalculation. And so where do you spend your time in prayer? And one day I read that Jesus went up to the mountains into the wilderness to pray. And so I tried that one day, one weekend, I believe it was one Friday night. I said, I'm going to go into the forest and I'm going to pray. So I knew of a campground near Yosemite. And so I went up there to pray the night, and I prayed all night for sure. I prayed probably my most intense prayer because I was afraid of the bears that might get me. And so when we are presented with a challenge to our health, our challenge to our life, let me tell you, you will pray very pointedly and with great fervor. And so the difficulty of the prayer closet is that we have surrounded ourselves with luxury. And so the prayer of fervency only comes when we have received bad news about someone's health, maybe your health, or maybe it's a parent's health, or someone that we know. Then we should pray very fervently and very pointedly because God answers prayers. And of course, our first prayer for anyone is that they would receive salvation. And having prayed for the just as well as the unjust, I will tell you, my God answers prayers. And so, brothers and sisters, the need to pray is as important as the need to breathe. Prayer will put you into the place when you are obeying the will of God for your life. And the prayers not prayed will eventually come back to haunt you. And so be like Jesus. Obey the word of God. Make prayer an essential part of your worship. Singing and praising God should usually be the initial prayer. Father, we thank you. We give you praise because you are worthy. And try not to be like those who during the praise and worship service are spectators.

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2: That a lot of people in the Word of God have found themselves in trouble for not waiting on the Spirit to move amongst the mountains across the mulberry bushes, and you follow after the movement of a holy and righteous God because you had dancing feet and learn to wait with all wisdom upon the Lord. First off, learn to ask God before you look at your checking account, because God does not rely on how much money you have or don't have in the bank. And I can tell you, my father taught me that God is not broke. In other words, when God wants to do something, he will get it done without seeking approval from the bank. And our God is a miracle, amazing God. And so we're talking about prayer. Where does the prayer closet, where does the praying in the wilderness, where does your praying and not sleeping come to bring you power unlimited from an almighty, all righteous God who has all the resources, all the finances, all the angels needed to fulfill your prayer, and who is waiting for you to do your part? God knows exactly what he wants done, but he does not come to the earth to do it. In other words, God has established you and I through prayer, through faith, and through works to accomplish his will on earth. Faith without works, and I know you don't like the works word, however, even though it's been pretty much disseminated by a lot of interesting teaching, let's just say it like that, faith without works is dead. Prayer without faith is dead. Prayer without praying is dead. And so where does the Word of God find you? Are you a listener, a hearer, but not a doer? Well, brothers and sisters, God has given us a great opportunity to do great things through prayer combined with faith, combined with works. And so, to be clear, some people have accomplished great things through prayer alone. When Jesus was born, there was a woman, and all she did was pray in the temple for about 20 years. And that was her job. And so if it's your job to pray in church for 20 years, then do that. If it's your job to go and preach the Word of God, then preach the Word of God. But let me tell you, nobody has the job to sit in the luxury chair and watch TV all day. Nobody has the job to play golf all day. Prayer will lead to salvation. Prayer will lead to the relief of the poor.

prayer will lead to the accomplishment of great things. And so, please don't tell God that you're too busy or that you're too rich or that's the pastor's job or, I just want to, enter in, through my retirement and continue my retirement when I stand before a holy and righteous God. And so if that is your opinion, you may want to read the Bible a little bit more because the American version of serving a holy and righteous God is not the Bible version of serving a holy and righteous God. And so choose you this day. If you are afraid of working, remember, we are not working our way in heaven. Jesus paid the price, but it is essential that you love your way into the pearly gates. Well, my name is Minister Greg Bynum. It has been a joy serving you today, and we give God all the glory, honor, and praise. Because when we serve one another, then we are getting what the Lord has given us. Serve one another in good deeds. Serve one another in sharing the word. The rich serving the poor. And of course, the poor through prayer and fasting, serving the rich. That is the Lord's economy. And so what part do you have riches through retirement? Or maybe you just happen to be a great stockbroker. Or maybe you've inherited millions through your athletic ability. And so it behooves you, however you have received the millions, to serve one another. And of course, the Lord also looks at the widow's mite. So whatever you find yourself able to do, do it with all your heart, with all your purpose, because it is not mankind you are serving, but you are serving a holy and righteous God. So go out, be strong, be bold, be courageous in Jesus' name.

Okay, and so what are some of the things we should be praying for? Well, one of the main categories that we should pray for is spiritual giftings. Do you know that God has provided supernatural ability so that His church may grow, prosper, and be a great blessing while we walk upon this earth? And so as we read throughout the scriptures, we realize that spiritual giftings are a major part of living the abundant life that God has prepared for us. So if we go to the book of 1 Corinthians, chapter 12, verses 8 to 10, we will find 9 primary spiritual gifts. And of course, that does not mean that there are only 9. The Lord provides spiritual gifts according to need. And so some of the great people in the Bible happen to have an abundance of spiritual gifts. The prophets in the Bible that were relied upon to represent God when we had a decision is a result of a spiritual gift. It wasn't necessarily that God had just only used 1 or 2. The gift of prophecy is available to the congregations that follow a holy and righteous God. There's the gift of wisdom. Some people have wisdom beyond their means, and so God will give wisdom because we need to walk in various circumstances today. The word of knowledge, sometimes people will speak something into another person's life, and there was no idea what the knowledge that came from the Holy Spirit. There is the gift of discerning of spirits. Sometimes we are faced with various contradictory prophecies and other activities. And so the church today has many voices that are speaking, but few are the actual voice of a holy and righteous God. Faith is the substance of things hoped for, but the gift of faith is powerful because when we trust in God, when we prove His word, when we walk according to faith, which the word declares that love is the number one, the gift of faith comes in at 2 or 3, and the gift of knowledge. And so in 1 Corinthians, it also explains to us the gift of faith. And all of us have faith. Well, what about the gift of miracles? Do you need a gift of miracle to bring healing into your life or to the life of a family member? Do you not know that all the gifts that Jesus possessed when He was alive on the earth, He said, you will do greater things. And so most of these gifts depend on someone saying, Father, give me the spiritual giftings, the gift of singing and song, the gift of just bringing testimony. There are 1,001 spiritual gifts waiting for you out there. And so what should Christians should we be? Well, we should desire everything the Lord has for us and everything that will be a blessing. The spiritual giftings that are often missing in churches today that were alive in churches just simply 30 or 40 years ago. And I really don't know what happened, but I think we are finding that the imitation of spiritual gifts have led the church to disabandon the whole availability, not realizing that we're throwing out a powerful source that the Lord has given us. And so maybe you're called to possess the gift of prophecy and to be a person who the Lord will speak. Maybe you're called to teach or to preach.
You know, a lot of us, we will abandon the opportunity and just turn it over to what we call, quote unquote, the professionals. Well, the professionals are all called by God, and you don't need a PhD. You just need a G-O-D. And if you have a G-O-D and you say, G-O-D, give me these spiritual giftings, you will probably be very surprised at how the Lord will make you into a person who will do great things for a great God. And so we give God all the glory for these spiritual giftings. They're a mystery in many ways. However, they have been used throughout the generations. And so this generation needs more spiritual gifts. And I say amen to that. And so therefore, let's be about God's business. Let's be about turning it out for Lord God Savior, who is great and mighty, and who is looking for someone who happens to look just like you to do something great with the available giftings that he will provide. In Jesus' name, amen.

0: Church on the Block was pre-recorded and sponsored by the LA Praise Network Ministries on 99.5 KKLA. It's July 19th. It is Ice Cream Day. My favorite flavors include caramel praline, fish food by Ben & Jerry's, as well as frozen custard. In Pasadena, they have Bloomfield Creamery that has awesome tasting frozen custard. Plus, they also have the Dole Whip, which is just like the one they have at Disneyland. And like at Disneyland, they have different flavors each week, including cherry, sometimes mango, and other mystery flavors in addition to the regular pineapple one. It's also football day. I know a lot of us can't wait for the NFL season to begin, which is in the next month or so. I wonder how many tailgate parties there will be today because of the football day. It's also karaoke day, Words with Friends Day, an Urban Beekeeping Day. And what's that going to look like? I'm not sure if a lot of people are going to be playing football because we have an extreme heat advisory still in effect. Highs today will be cooling down slightly to 86 degrees and warming up to 91 on Tuesday, with highs in the upper 90s until next Wednesday. If you don't have air conditioning, NBCLosAngeles.com has a list of locations throughout SoCal that have cooling centers. Make sure to check it out if you don't have air conditioning. And that's it for Josh Donovan. Donna's coming in next with SoCal's Morning Rush. And until late Friday, early Saturday at midnight, keep your mind on the things above. And as you hit that up and road, don't be a slowdown spectator.
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4: A lot of Christians think when they fall into a time of doubt that they're somehow a sub-believer, a sub-Christian. 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And so don't panic about doubt. Just get the answer, and you will have an ever-increasing faith.
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6: 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Welcome to Open My Eyes. I'm Lori Wilburn. 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I can't settle on taking portions of Scripture and building narratives on our felt needs. I believe what God's Word says in 2 Timothy 3:16, only the Word of God is actually profitable to be taught, to reprove, correct, and to train believers in righteousness. 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It was A.W. Tozer who said, "We must not select a few favorite passages to the exclusion of others." Nothing less than a whole Bible can make a whole Christian. 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
2: Hi, I'm Mark Finley with Hope Lives 365. You know, in the book of Daniel, there's a great prophecy in Daniel chapter 2 about the great image. And you come down the four nations, the fourth nation, Babylon, Medo Persia, Greece, Rome, and the toes of the image are divided, part of iron, part of clay. The Bible says the kingdom shall be divided, partly strong and partly broken. And then it says that they'll mingle with the seed of men, but not adhere one to another. You know, the divided Roman Empire has been divided for centuries. The nations of Europe have not united. Bible prophecy is following history like a blueprint. God is in control of this world, and for that, we can be exceedingly thankful.
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10: Most Americans think of Abraham Lincoln and they think of the Civil War or the Emancipation. But in 1862, he signed another hugely significant piece of legislation, the Homestead Act. It offered eligible Americans up to 160 acres of land, not as a prize for the powerful, but as an opportunity for ordinary families willing to live on it, work it, and build something lasting. Why did it matter? Because Lincoln understood that freedom was not merely the absence of tyranny. Rather, freedom required responsibility, labor, stewardship, and moral courage. A free people must be given room to build, but they also must be willing to cultivate what they have been given. That still matters today. Liberty without responsibility decays. Opportunity without character collapses. Lincoln's lesson is clear. A nation stays free when its people remain willing to work, build, and steward freedom under God.
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13: Good morning to you. I'm Donna Rush. Let's take some time now to hear about some of those issues affecting us locally. 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
1: This is SoCal Connection with Larry Marino, a discussion with and about newsmakers who are impacting our lives here in Southern California.
15: So they got scared, and he did a gut and amend in a budget trailer bill and pushed it through, rushed it without having anybody be able to speak up about it or, you know, attend hearing. 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
16: It's a policy choice because most other states that have as many ballots, mail-in ballots, we do, they allow pre-canvassing.
17: Right. In other words, the ballots come in, but they're required to just sit there, or they think they are, and not count a single one, even though the entire state is being mailed in.
1: This is SoCal Connection with Larry Marino.
17: But first, we check in with Paula Krasium from Shepherd Church. She always brings us a guest to give us something to think about, something that is being done right in our community, and we're excited about that. Paula, it's good to have you on, and you've got a guest for us today, don't you?
15: We do. Pastor Dan Boyle has been a friend of mine. We serve as co-chairs of the L.A. County Department of Civil and Family Services Faith Collaborative. And He just keeps inventing ways to help children and families in care. He is very active in human trafficking and the anti-human trafficking effort here in the state of California. And he is pastor at Valencia Hills Community Church, part of their strategic planning. Dan, thanks for being here.
18: Thanks so much for having me.
15: He has a program called Family Stress Support, and I wanted to just sort of tell us a little bit about yourself, and then let's talk about that program.
18: Yeah, well, first of all, thanks for having me, and glad to be part of this. And yeah, so I'm part of a program called Family Stress Support, and one of the big goals there is prevention for foster care. How do we kind of go upstream and prevent kids from going into the system? And one of the ways we do that is to actually connect with the families when they have stressors, but it hasn't reached a point where social services have to intervene to maybe put a child in foster care and that type of thing. And so we get referrals from the community every day where there's families in need at high risk of foster care.
17: Give us an example. What kinds of stressors come along that if you can get to them before the kids end up in foster care, you're going to solve that problem and you're going to keep that kid out of the foster care system? What's an example of something that happens?
18: Sure. So an example would be, let's say you have a single mom who has left a domestic violence relationship and she's trying to get back on her feet. There's just a lot of stressors, financial stressors. And so if she doesn't get the support she needs, there's a good chance she might go back to the person who's abusive, which then would put that child at risk of being exposed to violence. Or she dates another relationship that's unhealthy. And so if she's able to get support, we maybe sometimes can provide with finances, provide with mental health support, spiritual support, help her not be alone in her struggles. That'd be an example of if she doesn't get help, the vulnerabilities continue to rise.
15: And sometimes too, Dan, it's also that like a single mom has to go to work and they leave their kids unattended in a way that they is not ideal. And you guys can step in and help them find those resources, the finances of getting behind on a utility bill and things like that, which make the house, you know, uninhabitable. Those are things that you guys step in and try to build that gap, keep those families from entering into the system, correct?
18: Right. And one of the ways also to do that is preventing homelessness. If we can help intervene that family who's on the verge of maybe having to live in their car, and help in what practical ways, personal ways, because there's a lot of people out there that don't have family support and they don't know where to turn. And so we can assign them literally a case manager from our church who steps in, figure out what resources are best for them, and literally advocate for them and prevent more problems from happening.
17: What are some of the resources that you have available that you can get to these folks, these families that are facing these stressors? What are the resources you have available?
18: Yeah, it's really across the board. Our case managers are basically a bridge between the needs of a family and community resources. And some of it could be knowing all the different nonprofits out there that can help that maybe that single mom doesn't know about. Or sometimes we have access to funds to pay their rent, or connecting with community like the local church, or really what mental health agency is best for that family that takes maybe their insurance, or that's the right fit with a specialty for maybe the mental health of that teenager or the parent. So any of those things we can kind of step in. And because we're part of a local church, we don't have a red tape that a lot of places have, which really gives us freedom to love on people.
17: What's an example of a result that you have actually changed this direction? Give us an example.
18: Sure. We've had a number of situations where there was a referral made to DCFS to someone with concern, social services, and the social worker was on the verge of removing that child and putting them in foster care. But because we're able to step in and start maybe help link them to counseling, maybe help them get on their feet a little bit more financially, and be part of a community, the social worker in their head goes, wow, the risk factors have just dropped dramatically. I think we should just let them get community resources and not place the child in foster care.
17: Wow. Dan Broyles, who's pastor of Care and Strategic Planning, Valencia Hills Community Church, how can folks help you or support you? What's your website?
18: Yeah, so the website is valencehills.com/fanstressreport. So first, just pray for us. We're growing and expanding. We're actually in the San Fernando Valley. We're looking at Antelope Valley. We're actually looking at starting in other states. And prayer, and then we're also looking for just donors to help. Any resources are great, and anybody can reach out to me at my email at pastordan@valencehills.com.
17: Thank you, Paula. Out of time. 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
1: This is SoCal Connection with Larry Marino.
17: Darlene Graham, sister of late Senator Lindsey Graham, took the oath of office this week as she was selected to fill out the remainder of the term for Lindsey Graham, who died a week ago, Saturday. Joining us to talk about this and other developments, Jim Ellis, the Ellis Insight, ellisinsight.com. Jim, thank you so much for being with us.
19: Good morning. Thank you.
17: A nice selection. We learned the story that he literally kind of acted as his sister's parent with the loss of their parents at a very young age.
19: Yes, and he really sort of took over as the guardian and then actually became the legal guardian. He actually adopted her later on and really took care of her, through her childhood. She was only 11 years old when her mother died and the father had died a few months before. So it was really a sad story. And then Lindsey Graham was the oldest of a number of kids, and she was the youngest. So he really stepped up and took charge there as a very young person.
17: Yeah, yeah. A lot of tributes this week, a lot of talk about Lindsey Graham and just how hard he worked. There is some question, though, on some procedures regarding the election. Kind of the timing of this is somewhat untimely for certain notifications for an upcoming ballot. Explain what's going on here that is kind of a challenge.
19: Yes, it's a big challenge. And so Lindsey Graham won the Republican primary on June the 9th. And so he's the official party nominee. And so what they obviously, he's passed away now. So the South Carolina Republican Party had the responsibility of then replacing him. And so what they've done is they've scheduled a very quick special Republican primary to choose a nominee. And so that would be on August 11th with a runoff on August 25th. Now, their problem is that under the military overseas law, you must give 45 days notice of an election to those people, the American citizens who are living overseas or stationed overseas, notice of that election and getting the ballots to them. Well, they don't have 45 days for that. And they're up against the law, of course, the South Carolina law, like every state has. At a certain point, there's a deadline where you can't withdraw because they have to print ballots and prepare for the election. So that's their problem. So they're working with the Department of War to try to work around that 45-day requirement to get ballots to these people that are overseas. But Larry, the Democrats are going to challenge that once it becomes official. And I'm not so sure they can get around that law because this is a law. So I'm not sure how the Department of War can simply give them some type of a waiver or a pass around those requirements of giving 45 days notice to these individuals that live overseas or are stationed overseas. So if that happens, and if the courts rule, well, no, you can't do that. You can't have this election. Then the Republicans could be stuck with having Lindsey Graham's name still on the ballot. And then they would have to convince the electorate, obviously mostly the Republican electorate, to vote for someone they know is dead so that he wins that election posthumously, and then therefore they can have a special election after that in probably early 2027. So it really could turn into a mess for the Republicans down there, and obviously it's nobody's fault when, unfortunately, Senator Graham passed away at this particular time. So it's a complicated situation.
4: Yeah. Has this, do you know if this has happened before? It must have out there that somebody dies right before election and, you know, you got to vote for somebody who's not alive, right?
19: Oh, yes. That's happened several times. And oftentimes candidates have lost to somebody that is dead.
4: Yeah.
19: I remember the latest one, I think, was in Missouri when then Senator John Ashcroft, who would later become Attorney General of the United States in the Bush administration, he lost to the governor of the state, Mel Carnahan, who had been killed in a plane crash a couple of weeks before the election. So the Democrats were able to convince people to still vote for Carnahan. And they're saying, we're going to appoint his wife, and then that way we could, the Democrats will hold the seat. And it worked. And Ashcroft was the incumbent senator, so it was quite a surprising outcome there. And obviously an embarrassment when you lose to somebody that's dead.
4: Yeah, it doesn't bode well. Not only did you lose, correct, but you lost to somebody who's no longer alive. Well,
19: yeah, who everybody knows is dead. So,
4: yeah. Well, Jim Ellis, thank you for that update, letting us know that kind of a tidbit there that has to be watched. And you're right. You know, if they go ahead and do this and it's challenged, what would that do to the results of the election? So interesting stuff. Jim Ellis.
19: Yeah, I think we'll have to get a quick decision because this is August 11th. So I'm sure they'll have a decision before anybody votes, okay, whether this can proceed or not. So.
4: Jim Ellis, the Ellis Insight, ellisinsight.com. Thank you for your wise counsel.
19: Thank you.
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4: Up next, we continue our series, Fast, Free, and Fair Elections. 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My guests are Orange County Supervisor Don Wagner and former Secretary of State Bill Jones. Welcome to the program.
21: You're welcome. Good morning.
4: Well,
22: hi, Larry. Good to be with you.
4: Good to have you both. Our questions first to you, Bill. You were California's Secretary of State from 1995 to 2003, the last Republican to hold the office. For listeners who may not know the history, what was the office like when you ran it, and what's changed since then?
21: Well, just to clarify, I was the last elected Republican. Bruce McPherson was appointed by Arnold Schwarzenegger after the fellow that followed me left. So, but the last elected Republican. What it was like when I started was not technical. In other words, there were no computers on the desk. They're mainly dumb terminals. The technology for counting was very antiquated. So what was required was a really overall change in the systems and an education for the people, and building a statewide voter file, removing deadwood from the rolls, building a campaign finance reporting system. All those things were in need of being done when I was elected.
4: Yeah. And things have changed a bit when you left. Was it really 38 some days or whatever for votes to be certified? Or is that a recent thing?
21: No, that's more of a recent. There was always some delay because it was policy from the legislature. But the goal was to try, at least mine was, to try and get 100% participation and zero tolerance for fraud. What's happened over the years is that the process for counting, there have been holes developed in the chain of custody of the ballots. This ballot harvesting, delay in being able to actually go and start certifying signatures. When I started, there was not a ballot sent to everybody. There was not a situation where everyone could cast an absentee. Those were major changes since, and those have delayed the process of coming up with a conclusion in the election.
4: Yeah. And so what about this process? Is this all been a technology process that we have today, or is it a leadership problem?
21: It's primarily policy problem. There's been a conclusion made by those in power in the legislature and other places that somehow the time it takes to get results in an election is not as material, as they say, as, quote, accuracy. Well, you can have accuracy, but when you change the rules and you extend the process, what you do is you create more opportunities for fraud in the system. So the key is you want 100% accuracy to the extent you can get it, but you do not gain that necessarily by stretching out the length of time to get the votes counted.
17: Yeah. Let's go to Supervisor Don Wagner, who's, of course, running for that position now. You're running to be the next person in that office. What does it mean to you to hear from the man who held it for 8 years, who's, you know, talks about these problems? Your thoughts?
0: Well, it's gratifying to have Bill Jones lean into my campaign as much as he has. He's been just a great asset to me. And I'll add that Bruce McPherson, the technically last Republican who was Governor Schwarzenegger's appointee, has also been a campaign co-chair. And I've gained enormously from both of them. In part, what they've done two things. They, number one, validated that the perceptions I see out there as problems are indeed problems. And as Bill says, they're leadership. They're problems that are as a result of policy choices made by the leaders up in Sacramento. So I've had some vindication in that, and that is nice to know that I'm on the right track. The other thing both Bill and Bruce have given to me is the confidence to know what I really will undertake as Secretary of State, what I can do, what I can't do, what I would need the legislature's help in doing, so that we can come up with a comprehensive package of reforms that really will achieve that vision that Bill talks about of 100% participation and zero tolerance for fraud. Larry, you and I talked about this before. We know there is some fraud out there. We don't know how big it is. And that isn't really the issue. The issue is the perception of fraud, which is why I've got a reform package that will give folks the confidence that we can, in fact, freely and fairly and quickly, accurately count our votes.
17: Right. And we talked about this last week in this series. Think about it. July 10th, 38 days after the June 2nd primary. You're saying things can be done differently. But before we talk about what the fix is, help our listeners understand what actually is broken.
0: Well, there are several things in my mind that are broken, and I'll certainly let Bill weigh in because he's got the experience in the office. But my sense of what's broken, it's really several things. First of all, our voting rolls are not clean at all. When you move out of state, when you pass away, whatever change you have to your life circumstance that takes you out of the place where you were first registered, well, we don't clean that up, which is why you get multiple ballots mailed to previous tenants of an apartment. You get multiple ballots mailed to homeowners that no longer live in that home, kids who have gone off to college or moved out of state. So our voting rolls are not at all clean. And then we mail millions upon millions of ballots to these folks who have moved. So we've got a system that is absolutely awash in ballot. One of the last big problems is we do not allow our registrars to start processing the votes when they're returned. Remember, we have this long early vote period, but we don't allow them to process the votes that have come through, meaning that on election night when the polls close and there's the crush of the same day voters, it's only then that they can start processing. And that is one of the reasons for the long, long counting process.
17: You know, as former Secretary of State Bill Jones, take a moment. And as you were Secretary of State, the landscape was different. Far fewer mail ballots. But as someone who built systems for the office, how hard is it to fix what Don is describing?
21: Well, when I started, we did not have a statewide voter file. We had to go out to the counties and work with them and have them help us build a file, because the counties are the ones that keep the file clean, not the Secretary of State, as Don just mentioned. Secondly, we did not have voter ID. We did not, could not differentiate one voter from another. I tried to get that at the time and could not get that through the legislature. And now we have this November a voter ID ballot measure, and I hope that passes, and I would encourage everyone to support that. Thirdly, to Don's point on keeping the rolls clean, you have to have some way. That's why the ID is so important. Otherwise, you can't verify one Bill Jones from another. And so, and you have to do it within the realm of the current policy requirements of the legislature. So it requires cooperation. That's why I'm so pleased that Don is running, because he's been in the legislature, as I was before. He knows how it works, and that's material to being able to go in with credibility and make your case if you want policy changes. And the counties need additional money to actually do this roll cleaning, as sometimes they do.
17: You have talked about something called pre-canvassing and starting signature verification before Election Day. Explain what that would do.
21: No, I think if we have an opportunity to do that without a problem necessarily in the past. But the problem was, now we did not have anywhere near the quantity of ballots, just as Don said, sent all over the state, and no ability to track them. So what you've done is you've weakened the system by the sheer volume of ballots that are out there. Secondly, now that you've got ballot harvesting, well, that was not allowed back in my day, because, it's the chain of custody of the ballot itself. We were very meticulous about who could deliver a ballot. If someone was sick, a relative, you could help that and help facilitate that. But now it's just broadly done, and they're just collected and brought back in. There's no ability to verify that. And those are the two big things, I think, that need to change, and were big mistakes in policy that have been made.
17: Supervisor,
0: pre-canvassing. Yeah, pre-canvassing, really, briefly, all that does is it allows the registrars in the individual counties, when the mail-in ballots come, and there's just, you know, a ton of them nowadays that didn't exist when Bill was secretary. It allows them to do what other states do, and that is start the verification process. God willing, we will have voter ID, and it would allow us to tie that particular vote to the voter. It'll allow the registrars to verify the signatures, make sure, in fact, that ballot is what it purports to be from, who it purports to be from. You don't actually have to start counting until election night, but you have to do all of that preliminary legwork, which right now gets done on election eve when the polls close on election day, when all the crush of other ballots come
17: right,
0: in.
17: Right.
0: And again, it's a policy choice, because most other states that have as many ballots, mail-in ballots, they allow pre-canvassing.
17: Right. In other words, the ballots come in, but they're required to just sit there, or they think they are, and not count a single one, even though the entire state is being mailed in. And you got all these ballots, but you're waiting till after the polls close to push the button and start counting them. Get counting earlier so that you can have things work. We're going to take a quick break. Come back. We're going to take a break and come back. We're going to learn about some other suggestions on how to improve the system from Supervisor Wagner. He talks about funding the infrastructure and a mandatory 72-hour interim results deadline, what that would mean. Stay with us. We'll continue our conversation. We are taking an in-depth look. Our series is Fast, Free, and Fair Elections, Protecting California's Democracy.
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22: 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Why is that? Well, I think it's an uncertainty about the future. Here's what I can tell you as an older person. God has been faithful to me, and God has kept his promises, and he'll keep his promises to you. Jesus said, "Let not your hearts be troubled, neither let them be afraid." That word trouble can be translated, "Don't let your heart shudder," or "Don't be agitated," or "Don't be stressed out." It's important that we believe that God keeps his promises and that he will come back to this earth and right all wrongs one day. But in the meantime, don't worry, pray.
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3: Turning difficult moments into hopeful ones. 99.5 KKLA. This is SoCal Connection with Larry Marino, a discussion with and about newsmakers who are impacting our lives here in Southern California.
17: We are back. We are talking about reforming what's actually broken in the Secretary of State's office. Why it takes 38 days to certify an election. My guest, Don Wagner, who's running, he's a supervisor for that office. He says it doesn't have to be that way. There are reasons why it is, but it could be fixed. We're also tapping into Bill Jones, who has held that position for years and has had the experience on this. And before we went into the break, we were talking about possible fixes. And Supervisor Wagner, I want to pick up on that. Funding the infrastructure and a mandatory 72-hour interim results deadline. What are these, and how would that help fix this system?
0: Funding the infrastructure means exactly what it sounds like. Funding the ability of the county registrars to do the count quickly and accurately. There's a nonpartisan foundation, the California Voter Foundation, called for $55 million in state funding for election staff and technology upgrades throughout the county. And roughly half of that has been allocated, $29 million. Now, $29 million amongst 58 counties and a state with, about 39 million people isn't enough. Give the resources to the registrars. If you want fast and fair and free elections, give the resources to the registrars to let them make it happen. California is the technology capital of the world. There is no reason that we can't beef up the infrastructure, the technological infrastructure, to let the counting happen faster. The 72-hour interim results deadline is an opportunity for each of the registrars in all the 58 counties to check in with the public. Remember, what we're trying to do here in many, many ways is improve the public perception of the system so that everybody believes it's fair, that their vote counts, that their vote matters. And so if you only get each county delivering results periodically on no set schedule, if you get no aggregate count, the public is left wondering until, in this case, 38 days later when you get a result. How about 72 hours after? If do some of these reforms, you will have a very robust count by 72 hours. Let the registrars check in with Secretary of State. Let Secretary of State report to the public. Here's where we are on all of our elections, so that you don't get these sudden swings at the end of the 38-day counting period. Suddenly, as we had in Orange County in a congressional seat recently, someone comes in the last 2 or 3 days with 400 extra ballots and wins by 395 or numbers along those lines.
17: Yeah.
0: Those are a couple of the things.
17: Supervisor, has the High Court, the Supreme Court, spoken? Is essentially that 5-day waiting period afterward going to have to stay, or can that be brought back? It seems like, everything else, is, if it's due by a certain date and you've had a month or so to get it in, why not cut it off? If it doesn't arrive by election day, don't count it. Or do we have to, has that been decided by the courts?
0: Well, the Supreme Court did make that decision in the last week of its session, last June, or just past June. And so that remains the law of the land, in that a state can do it, take 5 days, or 7 days. I don't know that the court set an outside limit, but a state can decide to take that full time. The flip side of that, though, Larry, is a state can decide not to have a 7 or 5 or even 3 day waiting period. The critical issue with respect to the waiting periods is you do not want to disenfranchise, especially the military ballots that are coming in from overseas. So maybe there need to be some sort of allowances, but it's a matter of political will right now to make that change. The Supreme Court said, yep, states, you are permitted under the Constitution to have this period after an election to receive ballots. Right.
7: Bill Jones, as having been in that position, Secretary of State, as you hear Don Wagner, Supervisor Wagner, talk about the reforms he's interested on this, can a Secretary of State move the needle on this, or does it require the legislature to act? Can he implement these reforms, or is he going to need a one-party system that doesn't agree with, you know, Republicans? And I know this is not really a position that is partisan, but can he get these reforms done?
21: Well, first, the counties are the ones that count the ballots, and the Secretary of State reports it. So you have to, as Secretary, work with the counties, encourage them to meet the deadlines that are set. Secondly, the legislature has the ability to set the deadlines within reason. Now this court case clarifies the days after the election. Thirdly, if you're going to do this, I could tell you that every vote does count, but you have to stay after, you have to keep the chain of custody, and that's why this ballot harvesting needs to change, and that's something that's going to have to change by the legislature. I won my first statewide race in 94 by a vote and a half per precinct. 25,000 precincts in California, a vote and a half, and I was elected statewide. So it just shows you it doesn't take much to make a huge difference in a statewide elections. And finally, I endeavored to get voter ID when I was secretary. I couldn't get cooperation from the Clinton administration to allow us to use the last four digits of the Social Security number to verify that a person was not just was a citizen one and was not a duplicate, and they wouldn't give that to me. And so I had a fallback. I had to go to the driver's license for California. Not as good, but that's all I could get at the time, and that's still on the registration forms today.
7: Yeah, and Supervisor Wayne, he mentions ballot harvesting. You know, once the cat's out of the bag, is it hard to put it back? Because Democrats, as I understand it, have turned this into an art and science, that the data is available on the propensity of a person to vote. The data is available on who has turned their ballot in. The law allows anyone to go knock on your door or visit a rest home and collect these ballots. How do you stop that? If it's legal, why not just Republicans do it as well and do a good job at it?
0: Well, part of the answer to that is that even though it's legal, it is not a good practice, in my opinion, because what you do is you disassociate the voter from the person who is doing the, quote, ballot harvesting. It used to be that you had to have, as Bill said, some connection, a family member, a spouse, to the voter, so that you could trust that this person turning in the ballot is doing what they want, not for the party, not for a candidate, but in fact for their loved one, for their relative, for their friend. And we disassociated that. So it is, though legal, it is not a practice that's designed to guarantee impartiality in the performance of those duties.
7: Right, the chain of custody.
0: That's the reason to get
7: and
0: that's exactly right. You end up with a chain of custody issue that Bill has talked about, rightly so, in a couple of his answers right now. It's critical to have that chain of custody, and with these professional ballot harvesters, you end up losing that, or with these partisan ballot harvesters, you end up losing that.
7: Well, the worst case scenario be somebody goes and picks up a ballot from somebody who's probably a Republican.

0: 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You don't need a building. You don't need a choir. You just need to turn your heart to Air One.
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2: It's clear. 100% participation, zero tolerance for fraud. And regardless of whether you're a Republican or Democrat, you follow that thinking and setting policy, then it's not possible to put your thumb on the scale because you're equally putting attention to both items. I can tell you when I oversaw and did oversight for the Mexican election in 1998 in Mexico City, and their system had been so bad down there for many years, they had to change it. And they tooled up that system. You had photo ID, you had thumbprints, you had all this verification, no mail-in ballot, all in person. And it worked very well to the extent that the Carter Institute, who was there with me at that time, wrote a report on that and said we should import those kind of solutions to this country, and that report's still sitting on a shelf someplace and hasn't been done. So the states make those decisions, but you're not going to get away with, going back to your initial question, whether it's a Republican or Democrat, policy is driven by the character of the person that is elected. D or R doesn't matter. If you elect people without good character to enforce issues, especially those of democracy like elections, you're going to get a bad outcome. So it always gets back to the individual, regardless of political party.
3: Yeah. And even Democrat, even Governor Newsom, as we talked about last week, Don Wagner, Supervisor Wagner, even he wrote a letter to all 58 county elections complaining about, come on, it's taking too long here, right?
4: He absolutely did. He sent a letter to all 58 registrars. The New York Times and the Wall Street Journal editorial pages both weighed in agreeing with the governor. Now, when you get the New York Times and the Wall Street Journal editorial pages to agree, you know there is a problem. And the problem is the incumbent and the slow count that that Californians experience. It is a nonpartisan issue because, you know, I've been out on the campaign trail and I'm not afraid to go talk to the Democrats or no party preference voters. And it is across the board. Folks are dissatisfied with our system, how long it takes to count our votes. And, you know, in my political career, I did serve 6 years in the state legislature as a Republican, but every other office I've held has been nonpartisan. And I think Bill is absolutely right. This is not something that benefits one party. This is something that the public, as the voters who pay for this system, they want, regardless of whether they are a Democrat or Republican, a no party preference or anything else.
3: Thank you both for being with us. We're simply out of time on this segment as we study the concept of fair and free elections and the potential reform. You know, we all feel something was kind of odd and off. What can be done? We're talking about those solutions. Bill Jones, you were California Secretary of State, and Don Wagner, you are a supervisor running. Thank you both for being with us.
4: You're welcome. Thank you, Larry.
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3: My guest is Sonia Shaw. She is the Chino Valley Unified School Board President and candidate for State Superintendent of Schools. Good to have you on our program.
7: I know. I'm so excited to be with you guys today. Thank you.
3: Well, set this up. I have interviewed you over the years. Chino, the school district there, the school board, now aspirations for the statewide superintendent office. But what has happened where they have kind of gutted the responsibilities in that position? Is that because of you? What's going on?
7: I mean, absolutely. The writing's on the wall. They've been polling. They've been looking at the support, the movement of parents getting involved into these elected offices that, you know, normally we're not paying attention to. And a lot of us didn't even know existed at one point. They saw, I think it was Newsom early in January mentioned about doing this. They also then in April proposed a separate bill

0: and it wasn't going well for them. People were speaking out against it. It wasn't getting the support that they wanted and needed. And then we saw what he did right after the primary. We finished first. I mean, that was a huge thing in California for us to finish first in the primary for the state superintendent seat. So they got scared, and he did a gut and amend in a budget trailer bill and pushed it through, rushed it without having anybody be able to speak up about it or, you know, attend hearings. It's, to me, the most egregious attack on our Constitution here in California and the will of the voters. And I also, you know, say it's a power grab, and it's the biggest one we've seen in California history. We've seen Newsom talk about breaking the glass. He just broke the glass. You know, they scream that word democracy, and I just want them to define that out in the public. That's to give it to the will of the people, right? And the power to the will of the people. This is not the will of the people. The people spoke up, and here they are again trying to manipulate and take away, you know, from the will of the voters.
1: So, Sonia Shah, describe what the rule had been and what they turned it into.
0: Yeah, they're pretty much gutting half of your ability to have staff. You don't oversee the daily, you know, operations of the California Department of Ed. And they also took the authority away from the state superintendent having the ability to oversee grants. Now follow the money. Why do you think that is? All these special interest groups that are involved in these grants that we see that are driving education to be in the position that we're in, which is failing, these are their friends. These are the ones that keep them in office. I get why they're doing it, because they're scared, but it also is unconstitutional. I'm obviously no stranger to them in the court. I've protected parents' constitutional rights in court. I plan on exploring every option possible, you know, to meet them in court when it comes to this, because it is an unconstitutional power grab. So they're taking away that authority, and they're pretty much making the state superintendent the official spokesperson of education. So more of just, you know, a hearsay office. But I no matter what they do to it, for me to be able to be in that position and put a spotlight on the failure, regardless of what they took away, that is still going to be very, very detrimental to them.
1: Yeah, I have heard, and this is as a compliment, don't get in the way of an angry mom. That's what they're saying. Have you ever heard that?
0: No, you're so right. And I say it all the time. I'm like, Newsom, you poked the wrong bears in California. You poked the mama bears. We do not submit to special interests. We do not back down. And we do not give in when you come after our cubs, our babies, our kids, our most precious gifts from God. When I saw what was happening 6 years ago with the most egregious laws being made to attack my rights as a mother, I looked at them in the face and I said, you won't give us a seat at the table. We're taking the whole table. Just watch us, and we're not going to give you a seat. And we've been doing that for the past 6 years. Everything they said we couldn't do, we've done it, because we have woken up parents across California, and they are ready to fight this fight continuously.
1: Sonia Shah, who is running for state superintendent of schools, and of course, we just talked about how Newsom and the legislature gutted that, literally, as she is got the most votes in the primary. So talk with us about what you have done that has gotten attention and what you want to do. I know transgender sports, a couple other issues have been hot. Take us into some of the hot issues that you've been working on.
0: Yeah, I mean, we've had huge wins when it comes to parents' rights to know. They were hiding secrets from parents. I saw that when, you know, I first came in as a board president 4 years ago. We met Newsom in court when they sued us, because we said we're not going to hide secrets. We won that in California court, that, you know, kids don't have a right to privacy from their parents. And we also were the whistleblowers in the Supreme Court case with our two brave teachers, Elizabeth Maribelli and Lori West in California, that got us that huge Supreme Court ruling that didn't allow that. So regardless of even them making laws to hide secrets from parents, we won that in California. That is huge, because we all know that children do best when their parents are involved. I think that drives the laws, you know, that they legislated laws to put ideologies into the classroom while kids are so desperate at needing to learn about reading, writing, and math and pathways to success after high school. I sit as the Commission for Technical Career. I'm very passionate about driving our kids in the right direction. Chino Valley, was even identified by Stanford as a recovery model since COVID. Our test scores are going up while California and, you know, the majority is going down because of what they're doing. We fight them relentlessly, even in court when the unions double down and, you know, don't allow us to write up bad behavior on teachers. I mean, we are focused, laser focused on reading, writing, and math. We have the results. Newsom and the rest of them are afraid of this. We'll continue to do that. We'll continue to provide the tools. We'll continue to support our great teachers who are screaming from the rooftops that they need the support and the resources in the classroom. That's where I've been focused on. That's what we've been doing locally. And then Newsom knows that's what I'm taking to the state, and that's why they're afraid. I mean, all that to say, I'm still excited about what's going on because we're going to win this November. We will continue to explore, you know, legal ways to challenge the unconstitutional power grab. But more importantly, we're going to bring the much needed change that California education system needs. You reported this, $150 billion a year spent on education, and look at the results.
1: Yeah. Tell us the original story, because when you were on my show the first time, you decided to step forward and run into the school board. It was a time in which what? As a mom, just tell the story, what you saw and what you did.
0: Yeah, I mean, I saw the laws being made. I saw the schools being closed a lot longer than, you know, the rest of our state. And I looked at our school board in the eyes after I researched the majority and who was funding them. You talk about Planned Parenthood and all these other things that were funding these people who didn't even have children in our, school district. And so I ran for that seat because we needed a seat at the table as parents. We were told, you know, to shut up, sit down, and we were, you know, labeled as domestic terrorists nationally. That's what I saw. I saw the failures. I saw the laws. I saw, you know, laws like tampons being put in boys' restrooms. How did we get to a point in society where we all just turn, you know, a cheek and say that's okay? I saw the sexually explicit book and curriculum being pushed on children, while even those like our governor's wife profits off of, right? When I see these things, I can pull my kids into safety. Like I did, you know, for the time where I put him in a charter. Of course, I brought him back in high school when I was the school board president. We changed our majority. But I would be a coward to walk away from the things that I've seen, you know, that are harming children. And these people are hell-bent at poisoning the minds of the children. And everything that I've followed in legislation, you know, with the legislators, the majority of legislators, they are so hell-bent at, like, destroying education. And here we are as parents, we trust the education system as, you know, the majority of California, you see that. But there's also a mass exodus. And in Chino, we also have an increase in enrollment because we're building the trust. All that to say, I follow this. I eat it, breathe it, sleep it. I ask God to send me every single day to fight this fight here in California and make sure that these people are exposed so the voters can decide once and for all.
1: Has it been difficult? There have been people on the other side quick to label you things. Does that bother you at all? Do you forget all those things that people say?
0: Oh, I keep my eye on the goal, and that's to protect the children. They can call me whatever they want. They can label me as whatever they want, and they've obviously threatened my life many, many times, even including a recent call into our district, you know, that, you know, our police department and our district were concerned about my family and my safety. But at the end of the day, it just shows me how much they're willing to go and to stop those like myself that are fighting against this once, you know, we were exposed to it. They can call me whatever they want. They can make whatever headline. But as long as we have those like yourself allowing our voice out there to spread the message that this is nothing crazy, this is common sense, it's needed. We finally have, you know, the ability to put people in positions that represent us. I'm okay with it. I honestly, it just shows me that we need to fight harder. We need to have more people pay attention. But names, I mean, again, I've been called worse. Honestly, it doesn't hurt me. What hurts me is seeing children hurt.
1: Sonia, are there others stepping forward doing the same thing you're doing? Other moms out there who have seen your success, have you been contacted by? Are others being nurtured to do the same things across the state?
0: I'm so glad you asked that. All day, every day, my phone goes off the hook. I'm getting messages about those that are rising up and running for school board, those that were continued to protect the seats that, you know, they were able to get into on school board. We're building a movement here in California. I always say if God were to send one of us to heaven, the movement still needs to continue to protect kids. And that's what, you know, last March when I announced I was running for state superintendent, I also said out loud, we need to get more school board members elected throughout California to really fight this fight. So as I was blessed to go across California, I have asked roomfuls, I mean, even sometimes upwards to a couple hundred people in a room, your school board, how is it? And I already know the answer. And they're like, horrible. And I'm like, which one of you is running for school board? We were able to identify which ones are running. We put them in a group. We're collaborating, getting great, you know, organizations to offer training and help and assistance. And then we also have a coalition of current school board members brought together so they can run things by each other, support each other. So we're building a movement, and these moms and dads that are pissed, I put them to work. Action. Hey, we can get mad, upset. We can, you know, cry, laugh, and pray together, but we have action that needs to be taken right now.
1: 10 seconds left. Where can people follow your campaign? Where can they support you?
0: Absolutely. Thank you for asking. ShawForCA.com. This is not my campaign. This is our campaign, and I need all hands on deck. Look, they spent $6 million last minute to put their person in second place. They no longer own any part of our children's lives.
1: Sonia Shaw, thank you so much.
0: Thank you so much. Thank you for everything.
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5: When there are church discipline issues or people who are just really out of line in church, at some point you got to be done. 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
9: Most Americans think of Abraham Lincoln and they think of the Civil War or the Emancipation. But in 1862, he signed another hugely significant piece of legislation, the Homestead Act. It offered eligible Americans up to 160 acres of land, not as a prize for the powerful, but as an opportunity for ordinary families willing to live on it, work it, and build something lasting. Why did it matter? Because Lincoln understood that freedom was not merely the absence of tyranny. Rather, freedom required responsibility, labor, stewardship, and moral courage. A free people must be given room to build, but they also must be willing to cultivate what they have been given. That still matters today. Liberty without responsibility decays. Opportunity without character collapses. Lincoln's lesson is clear. A nation stays free when its people remain willing to work, build, and steward freedom under God.
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13: I got to have the love of Christ in my heart for everybody because Jesus died to save everybody. I can't just witness the people that look like me. I can't just have a heart towards people that look like me because there are people that don't look like me that God wants to save. Amen. There are people that aren't like me at all that God wants to save. That has to become the heart of God's people. Church shouldn't be the most segregated time of the week. The world should look in at a church and say, how does that happen? How do all those different people, different economic groups, different cultures, different ages, they all come together and they're united about what? They should marvel as they look at the church be what we're supposed to be.
12: God loves all people, so we should love all people. As Pastor Bill shares, the church should be the example to the world on how to love everyone, regardless of their socioeconomic status, their race, or their culture. In John 3:16, it says that God so loved the world that he gave his only begotten Son. God sacrificed his Son, Jesus, for all people, for all time. Jesus died for all of us. In God's eyes, we are one race, the human race, made in his image and to be his sons and daughters. Now here's Pastor Bill in the book of Revelation chapter 7 as he continues his message, signed, sealed, and delivered.
13: The Holy Spirit is a seal and it's also a guarantee. It's how we know we belong to God. It's how we know that, you know, when we die, how do I know I'm going to go to heaven? God says the Holy Spirit is your guarantee. So how do you identify whether or not you have the Holy Spirit? Look at what the Holy Spirit does, right? One of the jobs of the Holy Spirit is he's to convict you of all sin. So if you've ever experienced conviction, right, that's the work of the Holy Spirit. I know I belong to the Lord. The Holy Spirit is here to guide us into all truth. Holy Spirit is there directing us, guiding us. And so when I first got saved, I almost got wrapped up in a cult, but the Holy Spirit didn't let it happen. You know, God led me to the Lord, who was a new believer. His wife got invited. Some people invited themselves over their house to do a Bible study. And my buddy was like, oh, you should come through. We're going to be a Bible study at my house. So I went. I'm a new believer. I'm excited to go to Bible study at the house with my buddy. And I went and it was weird. It just felt weird. I didn't know no verses. I didn't know John 3:16. It just didn't feel right. All the women took his wife into the back room. And I'm like, why are they taking your wife? Like in another room. Like, that's weird. You can't talk to my wife without me present. You know, like we bitch met y'all, you know, then we're in the living room talking. And it was, my buddy was getting ready to get baptized at Calvary South Bay. And they were like, well, no, you can't do that. They were like, we got to take you through these teachings that we have. Then you get baptized through us. And he was like, well, no, their baptism is next week. And they're telling him he can't do it. I'm like, something in me was like, that don't feel right. And I just kept hearing things that I didn't understand what it was. And I called the pastor of the church I went to. And I said, hey, I just came from this home Bible study. And the people were saying weird things. They said this. He was like, oh, man, that's a cult. And you see, he knew the name. That's Church of Christ. I'm like, yeah. He said, yeah, tell them don't come back. You know, kick them out. I look back and I think that was the Holy Spirit who leads us into all truth saying, don't do that. That's not me. I can tell you, I didn't know John 3:16 at that time, but the Holy Spirit was like, no, I don't accept this. And I was like, yeah, I felt obstinate. Like I was trying to be a good new Christian, but I'm like, I don't agree with everything y'all saying, man. I'm like, I want to box with y'all, you know? So moving on. We look for the evidence of the Holy Spirit alive in us. It's how we know we belong to the Lord. So we are also sealed by the Holy Spirit. Last thing, we're sealed, so we're separated. It's our guarantee we belong to the Lord. But the Holy Spirit also, in the life of the believer, it should cause us to live lives that are separate to the Lord. In 2 Timothy 2:19, it says, the Lord knows those who are his. Let everyone who names the name of Christ depart from iniquity. That it should cause us to turn away from sin, knowing that God knows those who belong to him. And lastly, Ephesians 4:30, and do not grieve the Holy Spirit of God, by whom you were sealed for the day of redemption. We can grieve the Holy Spirit. And the idea there is, we think about grieving, it's God lives in you, the Spirit of God. So what if I go do what I'm not supposed to do? And the Holy Spirit is, he's grieved. Any parent that's watched a kid do the wrong thing and you couldn't stop him, you just watched him. It just, I hate this. That's what it is to grieve. And we can grieve the Holy Spirit. Like this, he's there. Think about that. There's nowhere you go if you're born again, the Holy Spirit, you take him with you. So if y'all was at the club, the Holy Spirit was there. It's like, I don't like this. He's grieved. I'm not trying to make y'all feel bad, but feel bad. So that's what happens, right? You can grieve the Holy Spirit. So we're sealed as they are, but we're in two different time zones, right? We're during the church age. For them, it happens during the tribulation period. They're sealed as we're also sealed. Now, let's look at this group, the 144,000. There's lots of groups that have claimed to be the 144,000, namely the one that we probably all are most familiar with is Jehovah's Witnesses. They've claimed to be the 144,000. But back in the day, the Mormons had claimed to be the 144,000. Ellen G. White of the Seventh-day Adventists claimed that they were the 144,000. And somebody from the Ted Armstrong from the Worldwide Church of God claimed to be the 144,000. So we're going to look at who they are and how we know that none of the groups that claim to be them are them. And when someone show up at your door thinking that they were, we're going to know why they're not. So let's look at the first thing it says in verse 4. And I heard a number of those who were sealed, 144,000 of all the tribes of the children of Israel were sealed. First thing we note is that they are Jewish. So that's the first thing. These are Jewish people that are being sealed. Some say, that's just kind of, you know, they spiritualize the book of Revelation. So they say, no, it's just symbolic of the people of God. It's really speaking about the church. Because then he gets really specific and he goes and names each tribe and says 12,000 from this tribe and 12,000 from that tribe. So if it wasn't clear enough that he said from the children of Israel, he gets more specific and he tells us each tribe. Bear with me as I read through these tribes with you real quick, starting at verse 5 through 8. Of the tribe of Judah, 12,000 were sealed. Of the tribe of Reuben, 12,000 were sealed. Of the tribe of Gad, 12,000 were sealed. Of the tribe of Asher, 12,000 were sealed. Of the tribe of Naphtali, 12,000 were sealed. Of the tribe of Manasseh, 12,000 were sealed. Of the tribe of Simeon, 12,000 were sealed. Of the tribe of Levi, who was not normally listed because Levi were given to the priesthood. So they didn't have an inheritance in the land. Their inheritance was God, but they're listed here. Of Levi, 12,000 were sealed. Of the tribe of Issachar, 12,000 were sealed. Of the tribe of Zebulun, 12,000 were sealed. Of the tribe of Joseph, 12,000 were sealed. And of the tribe of Benjamin, 12,000 were sealed. That, for me, would make it emphatic that God is like, now, these are definitely Jewish people. Amen? And so when the Jehovah's Witnesses at my door saying that they're, you know, they that number filled up, so that was an elect group for them, like, this is a Jewish group exclusively. These are national Jews, but it's even more about them. Everybody turn to Revelation chapter 14 with me. Revelation 14, 1 through 5 gives us more about the group that would make it clear that they couldn't be them. Revelation 14, starting in verse 1, when you get it, say, got it. All right, it says, then I looked and behold, a lamb standing on Mount Zion, with them 144,000, having his father's name written on their foreheads. And I heard a voice from heaven like the voice of many waters, and like the voice of loud thunder, and I heard the sound of harpists playing their harps. They sang, as it were, a new song before the throne, before the four living creatures and the elders, and no one could learn that song except the 144,000 who were redeemed from the earth. Now, verse 4. These are the ones who were not defiled with women, for they are virgins. So these are 144,000 Jewish people that are virgins. So when Jehovah's Witnesses show up at my door with their kids in tow, you couldn't be one of them. Your mama couldn't have been one. This is a special group. They're not defiled with women. They are virgins. That's very specific, is it not? They're Jewish people. They're virgins. These are the ones who follow the Lamb wherever he goes. These were redeemed from among men, being the first fruits to God and to the Lamb. And in their mouth was found no deceit, for they are without fault before the throne of God. And so, I want to suggest to you why I believe there's so much of an attack on that. One of the reasons that people claim to be the 144,000, because they want to eliminate Jewish people from God's, you know, God's prophetic picture. So there's a thing called replacement theology, where people say that the church has replaced Israel. That is not true. Every study of Old Testament, your Old Testament, you know, prophetic books, is always pointing to God's future plans for Israel. God's never at any point said he was done with them or replaced them. The church is here. They rejected Christ. The Jews did. The church is saved as a result. We get born, we get grafted in. But God doesn't say I'm done with them. God says I got a plan for them yet in the future. When God makes a covenant, God makes an agreement. Even when people are unfaithful, God is still faithful. Amen. And God uses the Jews to demonstrate to the church how faithful he is. God's like, look at how unfaithful Israel has been. The Jews at large have rejected Christ, and God is still saying, still got a plan for him. There's still hope for them. Still, as part of my end time sequence, I'm going to save a gang of them at the last part. They're going to get saved. They're going to finally get it during the tribulation period. I'll take them when I get them. They're going to finally get saved then. That's God's heart. Way back in the book of Hosea, in your Old Testament, Minor Prophets, God used, again, Israel and their disobedience to demonstrate how he loved them. Poor Hosea. God told the prophet Hosea, I want you to go out to the street and find a harlot and marry her for a wife. That's what God told Hosea. So I don't think anybody here would recommend that. I wouldn't tell no single brother, hey, you know what, you should go find you a wife, you know. But God told Hosea to go do that. He went and married this woman named Gomer. Cute name. just kidding. But he married her and she was unfaithful. So he picked someone that was, this seemed like they wasn't going to be faithful to begin with. It wasn't a good pick. He picked her. God saying, that's when I chose Israel. I knew what you were when I picked you. Then after I picked you, because she went out and she was unfaithful in the marriage. She had children that weren't his in the marriage. And so like God said, that's like you guys, I came and got you. You guys have been unfaithful, and you guys have borne fruit of unfaithfulness since we've been together. Then she left him and went back to her harlotry. She left him to go back to what she was doing when he found her. And then God tells the prophet Hosea in chapter 3, he says, go again and love a woman who is being loved by a lover. That's right now. She's cheating on you right now. Go back and get her. And if you go read the book of Hosea, he had to go buy her back. Right? Just put this in your mind. He had to go. The woman that was already unfaithful, now she's out there with whoever, doing whatever, and you got to go get her and buy her, and she was cheap. When you look at what he paid for her, it was representative of the fact that she was probably not in the best of condition, but he had to go buy her back. And when it was all said and done, God said, just like the love of the Lord for the children of Israel. And poor Hosea, God did that to him just to make an example of how he loves. God, look, I picked you when there was nothing great about you. You were unfaithful when I came back and I bought you and I brought you back into relationship with me and I made a covenant with you. And that's what the book of Hosea teaches us. So God will use Israel and their disobedience to demonstrate how he loves us. He'll use the fact that he's faithful when they're not faithful to show the church how he is, how faithful God is. Now, if I'm looking at God and Israel, how unobedient, how disobedient they've been, how God is still sticking by covenant with them, as a Christian, I'm quite confident that I'm like, God's faithful. God keeps his word. You know, I'm in a better situation and I understand God a little better. Amen. So be weary of that. The church does not replace Israel. Israel is still Israel. The Jews are still the Jews, and the church is the church. We do not replace them, because that's what a lot of people want to do. They want to wipe out Israel and say, no, we've just become them. All their promises become our promises, blah, blah, blah. Not true. God made covenants with them that are with them, and God will keep his word, because that's what God does. Amen. So that's one of the reasons that I believe people try to replace them or resituate them or become them. But as I read my Bible, I realize now this is a certain group. It happens during the tribulation period. They are Jews, they are virgins, they are sealed, and they go out witnessing, and they have great fruit during the tribulation period as God is still saving people. So as the book of Revelation is the unveiling of Jesus, and what does it reveal to us about God? One thing that this book is revealing, this chapter in particular, is that even though this is a time of God's judgment, God is still taking the opportunity to save those that would come to him. There's still, he's got a method, because God's method for people to get saved today is what? It's the church. We're going to talk about that as we come to the end of the message, that we're his ambassadors. We've been sent out to the world. We've been given the Holy Spirit, sent out to be witnesses. But during the tribulation period, the church is gone. The church is indwelled by the Holy Spirit. That's gone. And so where's the witness? God says, I'm going to seal these 144,000 that believe in me. They're going to be my witnesses. And God uses them. Now, so there's two groups, right? The answer to the question of who is able to stand. First, this group of 144,000 Jews who have believed in Christ during the tribulation period and been sealed. But then there's a number after them that we believe God reached this group through the Jews, through this 144,000 that come to God. And an innumerable amount of people. So now look at verse 9. It says, after these things I looked, and behold, a great number which no one could number, of all nations, tribes, peoples, and tongues, standing before the throne and before the Lamb, clothed in white robes with palm branches in their hands. And so we have this number of people here. It can't be counted. They're of all nations, tribes, peoples, tongues, standing before the throne and before the Lamb. And it says they're clothed in white robes with palm branches in their hands. These are people that get saved. These are tribulation saints. We're going to find out in just a moment. People that got saved during the tribulation period. Just note that the number can't be counted. Whoever, one person couldn't count them. It's a large number of people that get saved during the tribulation period, that God is still during that era where the goal is judgment. The goal is wrath. God is still saving those that would come to him. We talked about it earlier. It won't be easy to be a Christian during the tribulation period, because Satan is going to be running rampant. There's going to be disease and pestilence and war and all sorts of things going on the earth. There's going to be a system that you won't be able to buy or sell unless you take a mark, the mark of the beast, we call it. So if you take that mark, you're damned. If you don't take that mark, you can't function in society. So you're going to be hungry and broke and struggling and going through it. That's what it will be like to be a Christian. The government will absolutely be against you. And we know at that time, because Satan is running things, the government is going to be killing Christians. So, and we talked about that last week, that, you know, for those that would say things like, you know, well, if the rapture happens, then I'll get saved during the tribulation. If you can't live for God now with no pressure, because being a Christian in California is compared to some other parts of the world, it's easy peasy right here, man. We ain't got no pressure. I got to go stir up something to have some warfare. You know, I got to go tell my neighbor Jesus loves him or something, you know. It don't happen for nothing out here. If you can't live for God under this, it's not likely that you're going to be able to live for God in a scenario where you can't buy or sell or eat or just function as a person, and your life is in jeopardy for it. So, I don't recommend that. You know, I've heard people say that. I remember talking to some high school kids at one point. We had an eschatology class, and there was a group of kids that were saying, well, if that all happens, I'm like, that's, you taking for granted that you're not going to die one day and just go straight to hell? Like, that's a lot on it. You know, you could die. People die every day on accident. And then what? You know, so we don't want to play those games. But God is saving people at this time from every tribe, every tongue, every nation. I point this out every time I see that phrase in scripture. There's some of everybody there. Amen. God is no respecter of persons. God does not love one group above another group. God is trying to save some of everybody. And more the church needs to adopt that mindset, that mentality, that we just have a heart for everybody. That there shouldn't be in Christ Church any room for racism. It doesn't matter how you were raised, how your parents raised you. Maybe they talk bad about this group or that group. You're born again. That should end with you. That this should be just a different era. Whereas believers, I got to have the love of Christ in my heart for everybody because Jesus died to save everybody. I can't just witness the people that look like me. I can't just have a heart towards people that look like me because there are people that don't look like me that God wants to save. Amen. There are people that aren't like me at all that God wants to save. That has to become the heart of God's people. Church shouldn't be the most segregated time of the week. The world should look in at a church and say, how does that happen? How do all those different people, different economic groups, different cultures, different ages, they all come together and they're united about what? They should marvel as they look at the church be what we're supposed to be. And so as we understand that's what heaven's going to look like, we want to make sure that's what it should look like down here too. Amen. That God's will should be done on earth, even as it is in heaven. That's what he wants. That's what he eventually accomplishes. So, let's just be our part. Let's make sure we do our part to be that kind of Christian, that kind of person. So some of everybody is getting saved. And then it says they have palm branches in their hand. The palm branch is a symbol of victory. They've been through something that they've been victorious about. We believe they made it through the tribulation period. They died. They didn't quit. They didn't bow out. You know, you could bow out. You could take the mark. You could bow the knee or whatever. They didn't. They went all the way. They died. That was their victory. And then it says they were clothed in white robes and they were crying with a loud voice saying, salvation belongs to our God who sits on the throne and to the Lamb. And we see this constantly that everybody that we see make it to heaven is a worshiper instantly. Everybody. Everybody that gets before God is just worshiping. They're giving him glory. They're singing worship to him. And once again, as I read this, I'm aware that this is going to be us one day. Amen. If you're here and you're saved, one day we'll be there. And the only reason that we'll be there is because of the Lamb. And I believe that's why everybody there is floored. Some of y'all are going to be shocked that you made it. And I believe every time we see people in heaven, they just on the floor, hit the deck, grateful. Everybody in this room that's going to heaven knows you don't deserve it. We know that we're not that good. We know we're not. We actually know we're worse than that. And we're only going to make it to heaven because of the blood of the Lamb. Amen. Because the blood of Christ has washed us and cleansed us. That's the only thing that makes you and I acceptable in his sight. And so they worship him for that. And they should. He's worthy of that. We can rightly worship God for that even where we stand right now. Amen. It says all the angels stood around the throne and the elders and the four living creatures. And they fell on their faces before the throne and worshiped God, saying, amen, blessing and glory and wisdom, thanksgiving and honor and power and might be to our God forever and ever. Amen. I want you to hear everybody in heaven, the angels worship, the elders worship, the people that are there worship. And they give glory. They give honor. All the things that are coming out of their mouth, just glory and wisdom and thanksgiving and honor and power and might be unto our God forever and ever and ever. Amen. They're grateful to be with him, to be in his presence. Sometimes I think as believers, we got to remember what he did for us. That's why God tells us to have communion regularly. I think the broken bread, the cup and the bread and the cup are just our reminders of the broken body and the shed blood. He said, remember this. This is what I've done for you. You know, do this in remembrance of me, that we need to remember that. I don't deserve to go to heaven. I get to go though, you know. I need to remember, I sometimes remember where I was when I wasn't saved. You know, how did I get saved? How do I end up? How am I here pastoring a church today? Mercy of God. I didn't go looking for God. I didn't have the sense to seek him out. And so God sent people to me that I would hear. He sent the right messengers at the right time with the right message in the right way until I got saved. And God just broke it down. Then boom, I gave my life to the Lord in October of 1995. I look back on how little I had to do with it. I had very little to do with my salvation story. That God pursued me. God used the right people. There are people that I would have never listened to. And I've had people like that try. There are people that I couldn't listen to. God sent me people I could listen to. So that's kind of how I am. I knew a lot of church folk, you know, and I couldn't listen to them. If you were just like me, except you went to church on Sunday, you could shut up. You know, I used to be a weed man. So I had people that were come from church and buy weed and have the nerve to invite you to their church one day. Oh, you should come. For what? Like, why would I go to your church? You know, I had a friend in my neighborhood I grew up with. His uncle was a pastor and he went because he had to go. And he would be trying to invite us. I'm like, you go because you got to go. You know, when you get back, he's going to be on the street just like us, doing everything that we do. It was so unattractive to me, the handful of people I knew. I either knew people that were fake or I knew people that were overly harsh, hit me with all the rules, what I shouldn't do. You shouldn't be drinking. You shouldn't be talking to your mom like that. You shouldn't be. And I'm like, why shouldn't I? Make sure y'all don't talk to non-believers like that. Because this is what happened in my mind. I never said I was a Christian. Why shouldn't I be drinking?
12: 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This book is entirely fascinating, if not a little bit confusing. But don't get distracted by all the strange things mentioned and lose sight of the fact that Jesus is showing himself in a mighty way through this book. The description of Jesus in this book sounds like some fierce, ultimate superhero. Someone you would want to follow, but might be a little afraid of too. But Jesus is coming to redeem a broken world. Some of the ways God will go about doing this may not be fully understandable from our perspective, but that's okay. It's still worth studying and eagerly anticipating the fact that he's coming to make all things new. What a relief. If you'd like to hear this message again, or listen to more messages from our Revelation series, go to calvaryinglewood.org. If you have some questions that you'd like answered or need someone to talk to, we're happy to speak with you and try to answer those questions. Just call 310-245-4811. Once more, that phone number is 310-245-4811. This program is a ministry of Calvary Chapel Inglewood in Inglewood, California. Thank you for spending time with us today in the book of Revelation. We look forward to our next edition of A Transforming Word with Pastor Bill. 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

0: A Transforming Word with Bill Buffington was pre-recorded and sponsored by Calvary Chapel Inglewood. I'm Donna Rush with you on this Sunday morning. I just learned a new nugget of wisdom when it comes to studying God's Word. And maybe you already knew this, but just in case, I thought I'd pass it along because I didn't know it. You know, whenever Jesus says in the Bible, "I tell you the truth," whenever he says those words, he's about to say something unbelievable, right? So we want to pay attention. So depending on your Bible version, he also might say, "Truly, truly, I say to you." For example, in John 5, verse 24, this is the English Standard Version. He says, "Truly, truly, I say to you, whoever hears my word and believes him who sent me has eternal life. He does not come into judgment, but has passed from death to life." Ooh, that's something to highlight and remember, right? As we learn to live and love more like Jesus. So here's another helpful study tool. When you see the word "therefore" in the Bible, you're just reading along. Hey, you see "therefore"? You're about to find out why what you just read is there for. Get it? Therefore, in God's word. So yeah, it might make you go, "Oh wait, did I just skim through something or was my mind drifting? Let me go back and check on that," and then pay attention to what it's there for, because you're about to hear what it was there for. Yeah. Hope that makes sense. Just a couple of nuggets of wisdom for when we're reading our Bible. Amen.
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0: Happy Sunday to you. I'm Donna Rush. Let's just get this Sabbath day kicked off right. 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
8: The destructiveness of false teachers. Looking at 2 Peter chapter 2, verses 1 to 3. In our previous message, the sure word of prophecy, We learn that the sure word of prophecy refers to the infallibility of God's word, the scripture, as the greatest and clearest revelation of God and man. Prophecy may be used here as a general term for divine revelation. We have also learned that the phrase private interpretation means origination. Therefore, true revelation does not originate by the will of man. It comes from God himself through holy men who were godly human instrument of recording God's message in verses 20 to 21 and also in 2 Timothy chapter 3, verse 16. And we looked at two areas on that message on the sure word of prophecy, starting with the evidence of fulfilled prophecy. The fulfillment of prophetic words confirmed is a certain, reliable testimony of truth of the scriptures. And then the principle for prophetic assurance, no prophecy of scripture is of any private interpretation, for prophecy never came by the will of man. That brings us to our message title, The Destructiveness of False Teachers, as we enter the second chapter of Peter. Peter turns his attention to false teachers and the need for the believer to beware of them. Just as there were false prophets in the Old Testament times, we can expect false teachers in our days. 2 Peter chapter 2, verse 1. But there were also false prophets among the people, even there will be false teachers among you. The term false teachers in the Greek is defined as a spurious teacher, a false, bogus, or fake teacher. They are propagators, erroneous Christian doctrines. This is a person who spreads and promotes an idea or theory that is not true. In Scripture, the term is found only in this passage, as we see Peter uses it, you know, and in his description of these false teachers throughout this chapter, strongly suggests that it means more than simply someone happens to teach error out of ignorance of the truth, such as one sincerely mistaken. Peter has in mind those who know full well what they are doing and are purposely trying to lead astray others. That this person, he knows the word, but yet he's trying to twist it in his own mind what he thinks is right in his own teaching, in trying to lead many astray from the truth of God's word. So let's look at three areas of the destructiveness of false teachers, starting with the false teacher's destructive heresy. False teachers deny the Lord who bought them, and many will follow their destructive ways, for they blaspheme the way of truth. Second, false teachers' destructive methods. The false teachers' destructive methods. False teachers will work secretly to bring destructive heresy, appeal to covetousness, and exploiting people by using deceptive words, deceiving people. And thirdly, we want to look at the false teachers' destructive end. These false teachers will bring on themselves swift destruction. God had judged them long ago, and their destruction does not slumber. It will not delay. So let's look at the false teachers' destructive heresy in verse 1 and 2. But there were also false prophets among the people, even as there were false teachers among you, who will secretly bring in destructive heresy, even denying the Lord who bought them, and bring on themselves swift destruction. And many will follow their destructive ways, because of whom the way of truth will be blessing. They deny the Lord who bought them and bring on themselves swift destruction. Many will follow their destructive ways, for they blaspheme the way of truth. The destructive heresy of the false teachers. First, let us look at the definition of this word heresy. The word heresy in the Greek is the word heresis, which means choosing, choice, and that which is chosen. This speaks of a body of men following their tenets, their principle or belief. In this case, sect or party, which is used in Sadducees, Pharisees, and Christians. the Sadducee there in Acts chapter 5, 17. Then the high priest rose up, and all those who were with him, which is the sect of the Sadducee, and they were filled with indignation. Speaking about the Pharisee in Acts chapter 15, verse 5. But some of the sect of the Pharisee who believed rose up, saying, it is necessary to circumcise them and to command them to keep the law of Moses. Speaking about the Christian in Acts chapter 24, verse 5. For we have found this man a plague, a creator of dissension among all the Jews throughout the world, and a ringleader of the sect of the Nazarene. Now, notice what we talked about. Yes, it should talk about the principle and belief, the tenets. But yet, in this case, it's speaking about sect and or party, as we just mentioned. And so there are arose disagreements from diversity of opinions and aims, such as denominational division as it exists today. It not only refers to a sect or party, but sometimes to the doctrines or beliefs that produces the division. And that seems to be the way Peter uses it here with the false teachers, referring to the doctrines false teachers will bring in to the church that will cause division. But there were also false prophets among the people, even as there were false teachers among you who will secretly bring in destructive heresy, even denying the Lord who bought them, and bring on them swift destruction in verse 1b. Even denying the Lord who bought them and bring on themselves swift destruction, verse 1b. These may refer to either what doctrine the false teachers promoted and what doctrine produced in those who follow it. We know that soon after Peter wrote this letter, there were those who literally denied some things about the Lord, as John says in 2 John verse 7, for many deceivers have gone out into the world who do not confess Jesus Christ as coming in the flesh. This is a deceiver and an antichrist. Here's the question for us to ask to help clarify for us

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2: But with the precious blood of Christ as a lamb without blemish and without spot. Folks, we have been bought by the blood of Jesus. These false teachers, not only denying the Lord who bought them, also their doctrines are destructive. Why the doctrines of false teachers are destructive? Because many will follow their destructive ways. Instead of following the Lord who bought them, as they should, who is the only way of salvation, yet they separated themselves from the true source of salvation. Because of them, the way of truth will be blasphemed. Because of these false teachers, because they have changed the lingo, they have changed the narrative to fit their own agenda, instead of teaching the Word of God, the truth of God's Word, now the truth will be blasphemed. For those in the world will speak evil of those who profess to follow Christ, speaking false teachers, thinking false teachers represent Christianity. Because now people in the world are thinking, well, because they are teachers of the Word, they must be Christian. But yet they are bringing a different narrative, a different gospel that is not the Word of God. Or they will speak evil of the division that occurs in the church or its people, saying, hey, if you Christian have the truth, why can't you agree on what the truth is all about? Why can't you get it all to get it together here? If you believe in the truth, then why can you guys come together and agree on this as a church? Folks, knowing that false teachers will come or already here and their doctrines will be destructive, what indication or sign can we look for to be able to identify them? Well, Peter describes for us. He describes that for us, the false teachers' destructive methods in verses 1 and 3. And it says in verse 1 and 3, but there were also false prophets among the people. Even as there were false teachers among you who will secretly bring destructive heresy, even denying the Lord who bought them and bring on themselves with destruction. Verse 3, by covetousness they will exploit you with deceptive words. For a long time their judgment has been idle and their destruction does not slumber. They will work secretly to bring destructive heresies. They appeal to the covetousness and exploiting people by using deceptive words. In verse 1a, who will secretly bring in destructive heresy. There are a few things that we notice here with the false teachers' destructive methods. The first thing, they will work secretly. Who will secretly bring in destructive heresy. It isn't that their teaching is secret. But that deceptive nature of their teaching is hidden. No false teacher ever announces himself as a false teacher. These false teachers, knowing that error cannot stand the light of the truth, they will resort to working behind the scenes. Truth has nothing to fear from investigation. Therefore, if one believes they have the truth, they will not object to open and fair evaluation. If a teacher or preacher is not willing to let his doctrines be examined openly by others, let that be a warning sign. The second about false teachers' destructive methods is by covetousness, they will exploit you. Verse 3. They will appeal, making a serious plea or request to covetousness. Being trained in covetousness themselves, they will allure and entice through this, lust of the flesh in 2 Peter chapter 2, 14 and 18. They will offer things that the flesh often desires, such as power, wealth, health, and influence. All these things sounds a lot like the gospel of wealth and health, doesn't it? This is the gospel of prosperity. Name it and claim it. That will

0: exploit you by taking unfair advantages of people like you and me. So let's look at what Peter says, how false teachers appeal to covetousness in 2 Peter chapter 2, verses 14 and 18. And this is what it says, what Peter gives us. Having eyes full of adultery that cannot cease from sin, enticing unstable soul. For those who are weak and feeble, they will come after you. If you are not in the word, they will come after you. They have a heart trained in covetous practices, meaning they are well trained in greed and are accursed children. Verse 18, for when they speak great swelling words of emptiness, boy, they're gonna sound so eloquent. You know, the speech that they make is gonna sound so great, but yet there are words of emptiness. It has no source like in the word of God. They can't be grounded. They allure through the lust of the flesh, through lewdness, the one who has actually escaped from those who live in error. And then the third thing about false teachers' destructive methods is they will exploit you with deceptive words. Verse 3. They will exploit you with deceptive words in verse 3. They will use deceptive words, misleading and bogus words. It will sound so great. It sounds eloquent. As Peter later adds, they will speak great swelling words of emptiness. There in verse 18, there will be smooth talkers using a slick, gently, and persuasive words and voice, and who knows exactly what they are doing. They know exactly who they are hitting and who they are going after, deceiving those who follow them. Beware and be mindful. If a person cannot give you books, chapter, or verses from the Word of God, but will give you something theological, some theological mumbo-jumbo, be careful. If someone is just not going to give you the chapter or the book of that and the verse that he's talking about from the Word of God, and he's giving you some, you know, theology from certain things, from certain school, be careful. Because we need to hear the word of God. We need to be aware and be mindful of such person. Folks, with this awareness of false teachers' destructive methods, we are less likely to be deceived by them. And of course, by being well-grounded in the word of God, the gospel of truth is the best protection against being misled by false teachers. The gospel of truth, the word of God, is our best protection against you and I being misled by false teachers today. And lastly, notice that Peter described the end of false teachers. The end of false teachers, the destructive end of false teachers in verse 1 and 3. But there were also false prophets among you, even as there were false teachers among you, who will secretly bring in destructive heresy, even denying the Lord who bought them, and bring on themselves swift destruction. Bring on themselves swift destruction. Then in verse 3, by covetousness they will exploit you with deceptive words. For a long time their judgment has not been idle, and their destruction does not slumber. Their destruction will not slumber. They will bring on themselves swift destruction. And their judgment has not been idle, for their destruction does not slumber. It will not delay. In verse 1, even denying the Lord who bought them and bring on themselves swift destruction. False teachers, not only will their doctrines be destroy others, but will bring on themselves destruction as well. When the destruction comes, it will be swift. How often have we seen the world of false teachers fall apart so quickly? We have witnessed that with the world of many televangelists and many prosperity pastors today. So while their destruction will be swift when it is executed, the execution itself may not come quickly as we might like, which may explain why Peter goes on to reassure that. For a long time, their judgment has not been idle, and the destruction does not slumber. Verse 3b. When there are false teachers, God is not idle. God is not inactive or passive, nor does he slumber. He's not sleeping or dozing off. When it comes to their judgment and destruction, when it comes to the judgment of false teacher, that God is not inactive, he's not passive, he's not sleeping, nor is he slumber. As Peter goes on to describe in 2 Peter chapter 2, verse 4 to 9, God did not spare those who were guilty, but he may choose to delay the execution of judgment upon the ungodly. If he feels that by doing so, many repent, but when the time is right, judgment and destruction will be swift. There's 2 Peter chapter 3, verse 10. In 2 Peter chapter 3, verse 7 to 9, it states, but the heavens and the earth, which are now preserved for the same word, by the same word, are reserved by fire until the day of judgment and perdition and ungodly men. But, beloved, do not forget this one thing, that with the Lord one day is as a thousand years, and a thousand years as one day. The Lord is not slack concerning his promise, as some count slackness, but is long-suffering towards us, not willing that any should perish, but that all should come to repentance. Verse 10 of 2 Peter chapter 3, but the day of the Lord will come as a thief in the night, in which the heavens will pass away with a great noise, and the elements will melt with fervent heat. Both the earth and the works that are in it will be burned up. Folks, in God's right time, he's going to bring forth judgment and destruction. And it will be swift, just like we read in these two passages of Scripture. So don't think that, you know, God is delaying, that God is sleeping, God is inactive, that God is not doing anything. Folks, destruction is going to come upon those who are false teachers, those who are not teaching the truth of God's word. Folks, Peter assures us that false teachers will be judged, even though it seems that false teachers prosper, but their judgment is not idle, as Peter is personifying destruction, as if destruction were an executioner who is fully awake and alert, ready to act. Yes, we might look at the, you know, false teachers and say, man, they are having a great time. They're prospering. And yet they've been leading many people astray. But here's what it's, we need to be remind of. Their judgment is not idle. It's coming. There's a day coming where they are going to stand before God and give an account of what they have done in leading many people astray. That's why it is important for you and I to know the truth of God's word. It's the best security for us against these false teachers. When you know the word of God, you know where the truth of God lies in the Bible. See, God's wrath pours out on false teachers, even in allowing them to continue, thus heaping up more and more condemnation and hardness of heart in himself. And because God is by nature a God of truth, he will not idle nor slumber to judge all liars and deceivers. He's going to do his part. The destructiveness of false teachers, we are to consider the destructiveness of false teachers. We have been warned. Such teachers exist today, and that if we are not careful, we will follow their destructive ways. The only sure prevention for you and I as believers is to follow Jesus, who is the way, the truth, and the life. And that we are to continue steadfastly in the apostles' doctrines. Hold on tightly to the doctrines of the apostle, as mentioned in Acts chapter 2, 42. But not only that, sure prevention for us as believers from false teachers is know the word of God. Spend time meditating, focus upon the truth of God's word. This word of God should not depart from our mouth, but that we should have it in our hearts.
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3: I received a really great poem, and it's about looking forward to heaven. This came from Pastor David Kim. He is pastor of the Garden Church in Chatsworth, and I thought I would share it with you. It's called Preparing a Place, and it says, "You have promised you're preparing a place in our Father's home, a glorious space. In our Father's house, there are many rooms filled with beauty where we can commune. No more tears and no more pain. No more death than your eternal reign. I can hardly wait for me to be home. In the meantime, my spirit groans. Life on earth, preparing me to live in heaven eternally." How beautiful. Pastor David Kim, the Garden Church in Chatsworth, thank you for sending that to me. Very inspirational. Hope that blessed you today.
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1: Well, hey, Pastor Jack here with a real life minute. People might ask, how can I share my faith when it's quite fearful to do? What about boldness? How do I draw strength from God's word to proclaim God's word? It's a great concern. It's a great desire. And let me encourage all of you by saying this. Whenever we handle the word of God, it's anything but common. And because it's uncommon, the word of God, it is that area of us being somewhat insecure or fearful about it. And you say, well, Jack, you're not encouraging me. Yes, I am. It is the Holy Spirit who you must lean upon in sharing the word of God. We must share the word of God, but that's going to keep us usable, friends. So please share the word of God, trust the Holy Spirit, and let him deal with the fear factor of it all.
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8: Do you know, if you keep reading in Psalm 14, the fool in that famous verse, it goes on to say, he says what he says, there's no God, for moral reasons. Please hear what I'm about to say. The verse goes on to say, they are all corrupt, they're all abominable. The fool says, there is no God, because he wants to live as if there is no God. He says that not based upon science or based upon what he senses inside or from the creative majesty of the world that cries out that there's a God. He says there's no God to get him off the hook so he's not under the demands of Scripture. That's why it happens. That's why people so quickly gravitated to the theory of evolution. The theory of evolution is bankrupt. It's a lie. It's been debunked and disproved. There's obviously change within a species, but not one species becoming another species. It does not exist. But people gravitated to it because then it allowed them to get away what they wanted to get away with. And Amnon, as he has shown in this account, he would not listen to her. He was stronger than she, 14. And so he violated her. The word speaks of humiliation, oppression, subjugation. And he lay with her. Now, the deed is done. He has overpowered her. There's no other way to say it. Amnon has raped his sister. But notice what happens next. Then Amnon hated her with a very great hatred. For the hatred with which he hated her was greater than the love, and I think I'd put love in quotes, with which he had loved her. So Amnon said to her, get up and go away. But she said to him, no, because this wrong in sending me away, this is going to just make matters worse, if you will, is greater than the other that you have done to me. Yet again, he would not listen to her. Basically, he got what he wanted, and then he hated her. And he kicked her out. Verse 17. He even called his young man, something like an attendant to him, who attended him and said, now throw this woman out of my presence and lock the door behind her. This woman is not actually the original Hebrew. It's a single syllable in Hebrew. It could be rendered this way. Send this out of my presence. Brutal. And I will tell you that this is often what happens with forbidden sexual sin. Someone is focused on doing something, they get what they want, they do the wrong, and then there's hatred. There's a psychological insight here, and it's profound. She was now a reminder of his sin. So he didn't want to look at her. So he had to get her out of the room, basically, so that she didn't remind him of his own wretchedness. Now, she had a long-sleeved garment, for in this manner the virgin daughters of the king dressed themselves in robes. It was a way of showing that they were virgins. Then his attendant took her out and locked the door behind her. Now, this garment's going to become something that she's going to tear because she has been torn up. But I want to read something from a writer who I would ask you young ladies to really key into what I'm about to read. He says, "Let me give you a friendly fatherly tip unto all you young ladies who may be in the position of Tamar, in that you have some fellow who is really pressing hard to have sex with you. He is the soul of kindness. He's very attentive. He calls all the time. He opens the door for you. He brings you flowers, but he's pushing hard for a sexual relationship. Don't give in. If you really love him, make him wait until you're married. If he really loves you, he will. Over and over, time and again, the fellow will press and press until he has taken you to bed. And that's the last you will see or hear from him. You are no longer a challenge to him. He's conquered. And he's off on new conquests. If you really love him and want him, make him wait. And if you really love God and love yourself, make him wait." Close quote. I've talked to some people over the years about some of these subjects, and I've had people laugh in my face and say to me, "Do you really think it's realistic that a person could be a virgin until they're married?" And I've said, "Yes." "Do you have another question?" "Oh, no, we need to hand out condoms in high school because we know what's going to happen. They're going to have sex anyway, so let's just fess up to it. Let's get with reality." And the fact is, you don't have to go with the flow, my brother, my sister. You don't. You don't have to do it the world's way. You can wait. You can do it God's way. Now, I know a lot of us have made our mistakes in this area. And so, again, I want you to read the account in the shadow of the cross, and I'm going to give you some hope at the end of the story, but I want you to see what Tamar did. She put ashes on her head. This is a sign of mourning. She tore her long-sleeved garment, which represented her virginity, because that was torn up now, which was on her. She put her hand on her head and went away, went out. They had kicked her out, crying aloud as she went. She had ashes. She had tore her garment. These are all things you'll see in your Bible over and over again, signs of mourning and grief. And Absalom, her brother, said to her, he saw her in this emotional distress. Notice what he says. "Has Amnon, your brother, been with you?" It's like he knows. He could see the attraction as a brother. He knew there was some unhealthy stuff going on. And when he saw her with this kind of emotional distress, he says, "Has Amnon, in essence, violated you?" But now he says, and she may have just given him a nod like, "Yes." No words are recorded. Now he says, "Keep silent, my sister. He is your brother. Do not take this matter to heart." It might be, don't blame yourself. Don't stew on it too long. Try to move forward. So Tamar remained and was desolate in her brother Absalom's house. He kind of became a kinsman redeemer to her in a sense. The father of peace, Absalom or Shalom, brought her in, tried to give her as much peace as possible. Now, when King David heard of all these matters, he was very angry or furious. Kind of like when Nathan told him that story that was about him, he was angry, right? Till he found out he was the man. David was mad, but he didn't do anything about it. I want you to hear something I'm about to say. David had lost his moral authority. Please hear this. If you are compromising as a man of God or as a Christian, and someone comes to you and says, "I'm struggling with pornography," and you yourself view pornography, You lose your moral authority to speak into their life. David, what could he say? Hey, you shouldn't do that. Yeah. But David had just come off his own compromise. What moral authority did he have now since he was a man who had just done the same thing? Not exactly the same, but you get the point. And so Amnon has done this thing. David's mad. Absalom did not speak to Amnon, 22, either good or bad. Absalom hated Amnon, but he didn't really come out and show it. He kind of pushed it down in his heart because he had violated his sister Tamar. Now the story is going to fast forward to what Absalom does, and I'll just say this to you. What Absalom is about to do doesn't make things any better. Vengeance belongs to who? To the Lord. That's Romans 12:19, where God says, vengeance is mine, says the Lord. Romans 13:4-5 says how vengeance is carried out. It's carried out through the legal processes of governmental law, police, courts, and the like. That's Romans 13:4-5. But here's what happens. It came about after two full years, so time's gone by. Absalom had sheep shears in Baal Hazor. That's about 15 miles from Jerusalem, which is near Ephraim. And Absalom invited all the king's sons. Absalom came to the king, to David, and said, behold, now your servants has sheep shears. Please let the king and his servants or his court go with your servants. So sheep shearing was a festive event, happened twice a year, celebratory. So, hey, bring the court, Dad. Bring everybody. Now, this is not really what he wants, but he's setting something up. The king said to Absalom, no, my son, we should not all go. That's a lot of people. We would be a burden to you. Although he urged him, he would not go, but he blessed him. Hey, thanks for the invite, son, but boy, that's just too much. Now, Absalom has a plan. Absalom said, if not the whole court, Dad, please let my brother Amnon go with us. I mean, he's the crown prince. He can represent you at the party, at the festivities. Let him go. The king said to him, now David has a little radar going. Why should he go with you? But Absalom urged him, and as David has been shown to do, David let all the king's sons go with him. The future of the throne, the future of the covenant, if you will. And so Absalom commanded his servants, saying, see now, when Amnon's heart is merry with wine, when I say to you, strike Amnon, then put him to death. Do not fear. Have not I myself commanded you? Be courageous and be valiant. So now the king's sons come. There's a party going on. Think of like a wedding type of event. Everybody's having a good time. They're enjoying some wine. They're enjoying some food. And all of a sudden, the servants of Absalom did to Amnon just as Absalom had commanded. All the king's sons arose, each mounted his mule and fled. He gave the order, strike Amnon, and they killed him. We have no detail about the scene, but it had to be brutal and bloody. There's one of your brothers laying on the ground.
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8: Do not fear. Have not I myself commanded you? Be courageous and be valiant. So now the king's sons come. There's a party going on. Think of like a wedding type of event. Everybody's having a good time. They're enjoying some wine. They're enjoying some food. And all of a sudden, the servants of Absalom did to Amnon just as Absalom had commanded. All the king's sons arose, each mounted his mule and fled. He gave the order, strike Amnon, and they killed him. We have no detail about the scene, but it had to be brutal and bloody. There's one of your brothers laying on the ground. At something that should have been a happy occasion, here's somebody dead. And everybody fled. Everybody got on a mule and started to run away. As David had committed adultery, he made Uriah drunk, and then he murdered him. So Amnon committed incest, is made drunk, and he's murdered. And the sin of David and the warning that was given to him by God of judgment has come to him. Now, it was while they were on the way that the report came to David saying, Absalom has struck down all the king's sons and not one of them is left. Some probably a rumor at this point, because I don't know how word would have come to David so quickly. Then the king arose, tore his clothes. He lay on the ground. All his servants were standing by with clothes torn. They were devastated. They were in mourning. And Jonadab, now you remember this guy? The so-called friend of Amnon, the son of Shimeah, David's brother, his nephew, is Jonadab to David, responded. He said, do not let my lord suppose they have put to death all the young men, the king's sons, for Amnon alone is dead, because by the intent of Absalom, this has been determined since the day he violated his sister Tamar. How does Jonadab know? How does Jonadab know that only Amnon is dead? How does Jonadab know what Absalom was feeling? He had buried it in his heart. Is it possible that Jonadab had become a confidant to Absalom and in some way set up this plan to kill Amnon, the so-called friend? Hey, bro, just pretend like you're sick and you can take advantage of your sister. Hey, Absalom, do you want to kill Amnon? Here's how to do it. When you have the sheep shearing thing, you could set it up, tell your dad this. Now, it's not in the text, but can you see this snake playing both sides? You ever known a person like this who whispers in your ear sweet nothings? Oh, you're wonderful. This is what you should do. And then over here, you walk in the door and they're whispering in this person's ear. Oh, watch out. It's kind of how the snake works. Always playing both sides of the equation. Shrewd. Maybe he had concocted the plan himself. Now, therefore, he says, do not let my lord the king take this report to heart, namely that all the king's sons are dead. Only Amnon is dead. Now, David had to be wondering, how does he know? Now, Absalom had fled, and the young man who was the watchman raised his eyes, looked, and behold, many people were coming from the road behind him by the side of the mountain. Jonadab said to the king, behold, the king's sons have come. See, according to your servant's word, so it happened. Maybe he'll like me now. He's playing all sides. It came about as soon as he had finished speaking that, behold, the king's sons came and lifted their voices and wept. They were in trauma. And also the king and all his servants wept very bitterly. Now Absalom fled and went to Talmai, the son of Ammihud, the king of Geshur. And David mourned for his son every day. Literally, the Hebrew is all the days. He mourned for Amnon day after day and probably all of his days. And so Absalom fled. He fled in the other direction to Geshur, on the other side of the Jordan, and he was there 3 years with his maternal grandfather. He kind of took refuge, if you will, with grandpa as all of this took place. Now, I want you to turn to Philippians 3, and we're done. Philippians 3. And here's the final verse before you turn there. The heart of the king of King David longed to go out to Absalom, for he was comforted concerning Amnon since he was dead. All right. Over to Philippians 3. I was reading a commentary this week, and one writer says that the Hebrew is a little difficult in verse 39 of our text, Philippians 3. And that it may not be that David was really longing for Absalom, but that he was in turmoil with his emotions. And we can all understand that. In the next chapter, we will see some form of reconciliation between Absalom and David. At least they get to see each other again. And we'll dig that out a little bit more. But here's what hit me, and here's what I want to give you in terms of application. You might be asking, Pastor Michael, what do I do with this story? I think there's two things. One, I think the Old Testament accounts should give us hope. If God can use messed up people like this, he can use me too. And all God's people said, amen. These people are messed up. What is going on here? This is the people of God. This is the royal line. Yep. Should give you hope that God can use you too. Second application point, learning. We're supposed to learn from these accounts so that we don't repeat the mistakes that these people made. Amen. But some of us have already made our mistakes, and so we're like, well, what now? And that's why I want to leave you with this. Philippians 3:13 says, brethren, Paul writing, 3:13, I do not regard myself as having laid hold of it yet, but one thing, literally, the I do is added by the translators. It just literally says, but one thing. Here's the one thing. The one thing actually is encapsulated in two things. Forgetting what lies behind and reaching forward to what lies ahead. We can't change the past. You may have had something horrible done to you, or you may have done something horrible. And as a Christian, the devil can continue to try to bring that into your face and say, you're no good, you're lousy. I mean, I imagine how many times Paul had in his mind people he had imprisoned, the death of Stephen, as he stood there and said he should die, and he was just killed for being a Christian. And here's what Paul says is a remedy. This one thing. I've got to forget what's behind me. I can't change it. It's been dealt with at the cross, and that's where I'm going to take my refuge. And reaching forward, here's the image. It's Olympic imagery. Forgetting what lies behind. When you're running a race, you can't be looking back or you're going to get beat. And reaching forward to what's ahead. Here's literally the Greek. Stretching out towards the tape. I am trying to move forward in my life as I press on towards the goal for the prize of the upward call of God in Christ Jesus. Lord, thank you that 1 Corinthians 6 talks about how we had committed so many different sins, at least the Corinthians, but we could apply this to us. But then it goes on to say, but you were washed, but you were justified, but you were sanctified. There's no excuse for what happens in this account, Lord. There's no excuse for our sin, and we won't make excuses for it. But Lord, we're also going to take refuge in the cross, whether it's us who were wounded or we wounded others or some combination thereof, Lord, we're going to take refuge in the cross. We are new creations in Christ Jesus. And I pray, Lord, for your grace, your healing, your freedom to permeate every soul that's here this morning. I believe we had an appointment with this text this morning. And I know that you knew who was going to be here, who would hear this, and that they needed to hear it, maybe to be able to move forward, maybe to experience some healing, maybe to take fresh refuge in the truth of the cross, and maybe to be warned not to do something stupid if they've been pondering a sin, a sexual sin, or something of that nature. I pray that this would stop people in their tracks, Lord. And I pray that you would just be doing a work in our hearts. And I'm going to ask you, as your heart and head is bowed, do you know the Redeemer? Do you know Jesus? Do you know the greater Son of David. Have you met him? Have you come to him for forgiveness? Have you asked him to apply what he did at the cross to your life? Have you asked him to be your Lord and Savior? Have you said, Jesus, I believe you died on that cross for me. I believe that you were treated shamefully on that cross to bear my shame, my punishment, my sorrow. Do you open up your heart right now? Do you cry out to him? He's a forgiving God. He can give you a new start and a new heart. Tell him you believe in his death on the cross. Lord Jesus, I believe in your resurrection as well. Be my Lord. Pray it if it's you. Be my King. Save me. Father, for those who are crying out in their hearts and for those who just maybe need some fresh perspective or some encouragement, I pray that you would help us to move forward in Christ, to run in his victory, and to preach the hope of Jesus Christ to the nations. And I pray that in Jesus' name. Amen.
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14: In light of all that's going on with Iran, something we may forget. There are Christians in Iran, one of the top 10 most dangerous places for Christians for persecution. A recent report by Voice of the Martyrs shares how they have had some contact with a group of believers that had to flee its city because of attacks. Now, the group has managed to stay together and turn it into a church camp. They've been studying God's word, worshiping together, encouraging each other, and really growing as a body of believers. He says they are using this moment to proactively talk to people about Jesus in a time when everything is in chaos. And so people are thinking about eternity. They're asking, like, hey, what happens after I die? He reports a surprising sense of hope among Iranian Christians, saying this is a spiritual turning point for Iran. And they aren't asking for help to flee the country. No, instead, they say they want to be there to see the fruit of the harvest. Whew. What a testimony. So would we all just need to please pray for our Christian brothers and sisters in Iran, for protection, for provision, and for opportunities to faithfully share the gospel of Jesus Christ. Amen.
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17: 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I'm Lori Wilburn. 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She left behind wealth and affluence in England and spent her life bringing the gospel to the Arabic people. She established 12 mission outreaches and left behind a team of 30 workers. In 2 Samuel 24:24, David said, "I will not offer burnt offerings to the Lord my God, which costs me nothing." 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
5: 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I'm Donna Rush. 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
18: Give yourself entirely over to the gifts and talents that God has given you. 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
19: Whose church is this? A government?
18: No, Jesus Christ is the head of the church. The Prince of Peace himself wants to be the prince of all of our lives. We're not fearing man, we're fearing God. He's given us not only the Holy Spirit, He's empowered us by the Holy Spirit. In your prayer time, ask for God to empower you by His Holy Spirit. Why? Because we're living in a dark world.

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1: The teachings that have nothing to do with the Word of God. You might say, well, Pastor, but please understand, they're just good people. Yeah, they might be good people, but guess what? They're getting ripped off because they're not hearing the truth of the Word of God. Amen? There's another one of our young Bible teachers, Jessica, that does a great job with the ladies, so just got to point that out. And turn aside to what? Fables. That's a fable. Anything that doesn't line up with the Word of God, if the church teaches you something that doesn't line up with the Word of God, guess what it is? It's called a fable. It's fake. You don't want it. Paul the Apostle used to say in the book of Acts, we're going to see this later, he said the Bereans, they searched the scriptures daily to make sure what Paul the Apostle was saying was true. He said, you know what? That's a good thing. And I do that with this church. Challenge us. If there's something outside of the Word of God, come to us and say, you know, well, the Word of God says this. Why are you doing that? It has to line up with the Word of God. We don't want fables. Amen? Okay, Paul the Apostle is still talking to young pastor Timothy, his son in the faith. 1 Timothy 4:13 says, till I come, give attention to what? Reading the Word of God. To exhortation with the Word of God. To doctrine. Teaching what? Can I hear it? God. One more time.
2: Word of God.
1: Yes. Do not neglect the, don't miss this, the gift that is in you. He's telling this young minister, don't neglect that gift that you have. It was given to you by prophecy, by the laying on the hands of the elders. Don't neglect it. You have a gift. Use it. Right? Meditate on these things. Please don't miss this. This is for somebody here today. Give yourself, can we say it out loud? Entirely to them. What's them? The gifts. Give yourself entirely to the gifts and talents that God has given you. Use them for His glory. Why? Time is short. We're here for a vapor. We're here for a very short time. The enemy would love you to get so caught up with your flesh, so caught up in this world, so caught up in sin, and could keep you away from what all God has for you. And I want to exhort you in the Word of God, don't do it. But my uncle told me that this is what I'm supposed to do. Does it line up with the Word of God? Don't listen to your uncle. My mother told me, this is what I'm supposed to do. Does it line up with the Word of God? No, don't do it. What does the Word of God say? Give yourself entirely over to the gifts and talents that God has given you. You've been gifted. He's given you talents. They're without repentance. The enemy will do whatever he can to keep you from being used by God. Why? The harvest is plentiful. The labors are few. The work is plentiful. Do not get caught up. Do not get caught up. Do not get caught up in the things of this world. Do not get caught up in the things of the flesh. Do not get caught up with the lies of the enemy. Get caught up with the things that God has prepared you to do, that he created you for. That's an exhortation, by the way. That your progress may be evident to some people. That everybody that knows you said, do you see the progress in this person? Do you see how God's using this man or woman of God? Everybody sees it. Or let me challenge you with this. Or do they say, what has so-and-so been doing lately? How come we don't see them doing the things of God? Because they're caught up and they're wasting time. Don't waste time. Redeem the time because the days are evil. Redeem the time. Buy up all this time that God has given you. Use it for the glory of God. Amen? That your evidence, your progress may be evident to all. Take heed to yourself and to the teaching, doctrine. Continue in them. For in doing this, you will save both yourself and those who hear you. That's interesting. So you're saved by doing this? No, I don't believe that. That doesn't line up with other scripture. So it doesn't save you like your salvation, but it'll save you a lot of heartache and a lot of grief. What? If you're using the Word of God, if you're using the gifts and the talents God gives you, guess what? You won't have a bunch of time wasted and you won't be caught up in sin that's going to cause you grief and it's going to cause you a lot of heartache and a lot of pain. Why? You'll be saved from that. If you do what you're called to do and if you exhort them to do what God's called them to do and if they listen to you, guess what? They're not going to get in a lot of trouble. You'll save them from a lot of heartache that sin brings. Amen? Back in our text, verse 26, as I catch up with my notes that I don't use very often, here they go. Okay. Then the captain went with the officer and brought them without violence For fear of what? The fear of the people. Interesting. I thought these were the leaders. Lest they should be stoned. And when they had brought them, they set them before the council. And the high priest asked them, saying, did we not strictly command you not to teach in this name? What name is that? Notice he doesn't say the name. And look, you have filled Jerusalem with your doctrine, teaching. Oh, I wish that we could fill Huntington Beach with the teaching of the Word of God. I wish we could fill Seal Beach and Sunset Beach. I wish we could fill all this surrounding area, what, with the teaching of the Word of God, teaching about Jesus. These men were very effective, so much so, the enemies against them says, you guys are filling this whole place with your doctrine. We don't want it. Stop. And you tend to bring this man, notice, didn't use his name again. Why is such a powerful name? Jesus. And intend to bring this man's blood on us. What does that mean? You want us to feel guilty, his blood on us, that we did it. Guess what? They did it. They were guilty. They were trying to deny that. Remember, they're the ones, the religious leader, the high priest said, crucify him. He told all the people, stirred up the people, crucify him, kill him. Pontius Pilate was said, why? I don't find no fault in this man. He's done nothing wrong. And they're like, no, kill him. And they're trying to say, well, you're trying to bring the guilt on. We don't want to feel guilty. Well, you should feel guilty. You did it. They feared the people. If you're a note taker, can you please write this? Fear God, not man. They feared the religious leaders, the high priest. They feared the people. They feared God. They didn't fear God. They feared the people. Guess what? The apostles and those in the church, who did they fear? God. How do we know that? Well, remember when Ananias and Sapphira were killed? It said, fear, great fear came upon all of them. Acts chapter 5, verse 5. Acts chapter 5, verse 11. Look at it. They fear, great fear came upon them. What? The fear of God was upon them, right? So the early church had the fear of God, not the fear of man. Do you know that the fear of man brings a what? Very good. See, we got Bible teachers here. Snare, trap. Well, where's that at? Well, it's in Proverbs. Proverbs chapter 29, verse 25. The fear of man is that's a trap. Don't fear man. Fear God. But whoever trusts in the Lord shall be safe. I want to be safe. I don't want to be in a trap. You start fearing man, you're going to be trapped. You know that the whole thing that happened like 2020 and all, you know there was a trap there for people?

0: 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You don't need a building. You don't need a choir. You just need to turn your heart to Air One.
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2: We sing louder. Why? Because the Bible tells us, let everything that has breath praise the Lord. The assembling together. We assemble together. Why? Because the Bible says, Hebrews chapter 10, verse 25, do not forsake the assembling of yourselves together as in the latter days when you see the coming of the Lord, basically. So we said, no, we're going to obey God rather than man. And if you're here with us, remember what happened? So I was on a call with the attorneys and they just want to find out, well, we're going to stay open. We're going to keep these doors open. We're going to do this. They're not my doors to close. These are God's doors. And so I just wanted to know, the question came out, what can happen? They says, well, they'll arrest the lead pastor. I was like, okay, that's good. So you won't, no one else can get arrested. No, they'll probably just arrest the lead pastor. I was like, oh, okay, that's good. I've never had a prison ministry. This is going to be good. I literally had people, I mean, seriously, I had men and women. They said, Pastor, we're not going to let it happen. I says, if somebody comes in to arrest you, we're going to stand up. And I said, no, please don't cause this scene. And then I had them, listen to this, I had them even tell me, I'll tell them I'm the senior pastor of the church so they can arrest me. And I was like, that's so sweet, but that's okay. God's got us. And what did God do? God blessed the church. And how about the churches that stayed open, the churches that said, no, we're going to obey God rather than man? God has blessed those churches. You know that? Do you know all those churches that were afraid and were fearful and they were state run, they were listening to the government? You know, they're going down. Some of them are closed forever. One of the pastors I knew, that shut them down. He never reopened. Other ones, their attendance way down. Why? Because they were fearing man, not God. Whose church is this? God's, not government, not Gavin Newsom. I never read in the Bible anywhere. If you see it, let me know. But Gavin Newsom is the head of the church. No, Jesus Christ is the head of the church. Amen? So we've got tons of different scriptures that talk about that. How about in Exodus chapter 1, remember when the midwives were told to kill the men, the boys? So verse 15, it says, and the king of Egypt spoke to the Hebrew midwives, and whom the name of one was Sifra, and the other was Puah. Don't name your child that name, Puah. I don't know why they had that name, but she did. And he said, when you do the duty of the midwife for the Hebrew women and see them on the birth stool, if it is a son, then you shall do what? Kill him. Does that sound like God? Kill an innocent baby? Do you know we're still to this day killing innocent babies in the womb? Up to the day of birth here in California, because the coward pastors, when Prop 1 went out, they didn't stand up and tell their congregation, vote against Prop 1. So it passed, and they call that politics. Why didn't they read this passage? So they're commanded by government. The Pharaoh, the king, says, kill these the boys. And if it's a daughter, let them live. But the midwives, what did they do? They didn't fear Pharaoh. They didn't fear man. They fear God. They're like, nope, sorry. I'm going to fear God. We're going to do what God tells us to do. And did not do as the king of Egypt commanded them. The command went out. They said, nope. And they saved the male child alive. And the king called the midwives and said to them, why have you done this thing and saved the male children alive? And they said, well, you have to understand, you know, the Hebrew women are not like the Egyptian women. By the time we get there, the baby's already come out. And so they're different. We didn't have a choice. Therefore, God dealt well with the, and the people multiplied and grew very mighty. And so it was because, please don't miss this, very clear, that's why it's in orange right now, because the midwives feared who? Feared God, not Pharaoh, that he provided households for them. He blessed them because they feared God and not man. The apostles, great example for us, they feared God. They were told not to speak in the name of Jesus, not to teach in the name of Jesus. They said, no, sorry. We're going to do it God's way. We're going to fear God. We're not going to fear you. And he went on. The Apostle Peter said, the God of our fathers raised up who? Jesus. Whom you did what? Murdered by hanging on a tree. Remember, they says, don't put his blood on us, this man's blood.

0: that says, well, you murdered him. You're the one that told him to go to the cross. You're the one that told Pilate, crucify him, whom you murdered. Look at that, no fear. They're intimidating them, you know. We told you, we commanded you, and don't put his guilt on us. And it's like, well, you're guilty, you murdered him. Great boldness. Him, God, exalted to his right hand to be prince. Right hand, if you're no taker, it's a place of authority, a place of power. Jesus sits at the right hand of the Father. Why? A place of authority. And he made him prince and, can we say that loud? Savior, to give repentance to Israel and forgiveness of what? Oh, if you're a note taker. So prince means the chief leader, captain, the hero of a city, its founder or guardian. That's the definition of it. My question is he a prince of your life? The prince of peace himself wants to be the prince of all of our lives. He wants to be the chief leader. Are you leading or are you allowing him to lead? Savior means deliverer, rescuer. Has he rescued you from your sin? Has he taken you out of darkness? Has he brought you into his marvelous light? One who saves, that's what he came for. Repentance means to have a change of mind. Has your mind been changed? To cause him to repent or turn. To turn from sin and turn to who? God. Has that happened in your life? And then I love this. What else did he come for? To forgive us of our sins. Forgiveness of sin means to pardon you from sin. To deliver you from sin. To give you liberty of sin, to set you free from what? Sin. To remove the penalty of what? Do you know he came to remove the penalty? The wages of sin is what? Death. He took your penalty. He takes away the guilt, the shame that comes with sin. He gives you power over sin. It's good to be reminded of this as believers. That's what he came to do. Has he rescued you? Has he given you power? The power of his Holy Spirit over sin. Do you know you're set free from sin? Because if you're here today and say, well, Pastor, you don't understand. This sin is huge. And I've tried to stop. I can't stop. Well, maybe you can't stop. But I know one that can rescue you. His name is Jesus. He wants to set you free from your sin. He wants to give you power over sin. He wants to help you. Which goes great with this. Psalm 32:1, David said, this is our scripture reading, blessed is he whose transgression is what? Forgiven. You're so blessed. If you're a believer in Jesus Christ, you've given your life to Christ, what? You are blessed. Why? Because you've been forgiven of all your sins. Past sin, present sin, can we say it together? Future sin, nailed to the cross, as if it never happened, justified, means you are justified. That means just as if it never happened, what? Sin, when you repent and confess it, right? Whose sin is covered. Blessed is the man to whom the Lord does not impute what? Impute is an accounting term, means added to your count. Iniquity is not added to your count. Why? Because it's put on the account of Christ who died for you. He took it away from you, right? And whose spirit there is no deceit. Back in our text. So Peter and the apostles talking to these religious leaders says, and we are his witnesses of these things. So we know that he came to forgive us of our sins. And so also is the what? Holy Spirit, whom God has done what? Given to those who? In other words, please don't miss this. You guys aren't obeying what God wants you to do. You don't have the Holy Spirit. We're not fearing man. We're fearing God. He's given us not only the Holy Spirit, he's empowered us by the Holy Spirit. I pray, I hope, I trust, please, in your prayer time, I'm doing this more and more, ask for God to empower you by his Holy Spirit. Why? Because we're living in a dark world. And if you don't have the power from on high, the power of the Holy Spirit working in your life, you're going to get duped, you're going to be lied to, and you're going to fall. The early church were empowered with the Holy Spirit. Why? Because they were obedient to God. They did it God's way. Being obedient to God didn't save them. They were obedient to the gospel of Jesus Christ. They received Christ as their Savior. But also they had the Holy Spirit working mightily in all their lives. My point with all this, oh, let's obey what God says. The obedience. It's better than sacrifice, we're told in Scripture. Oh, I just sacrificed this and I'm giving that. I'm giving some, you know, some people, they feel good when they're sacrificing, they're giving things. They do it to make themselves feel good. Oh, I gave to the poor. I gave to this. I'm giving to this organization. That's great. But are you being obedient? Because that's better than all the sacrifice when you do it God's way. Remember Jesus said this. He said, but why do you call me Lord, Lord, and do not do the things that I, what? You know, there's a lot of people out there, Lord, oh Lord, oh Jesus, oh Lord, Lord, Lord, Lord, Lord, Lord. He's like, why do you keep using that name and you don't do anything I tell you to do? Whomever comes to me and hears my sayings and what? Does them. The word of God. I will show you who he is like. You guys know this. He's like a man building a house who dug deep and laid the foundation on the rock. When the floods arose, the stream beats vehemently against that house and could not shake it, for it was founded on the what? Rock. Jesus is saying, okay, if you're going to call me Lord, Lord, do what I tell you. Because if you do what I tell you to do, you will be like a rock, like a house that's just stable. Because the storms of life are going to come. Persecution is going to come. If you're doing what God's called you to do, guess what? You will not be moved. You'll have stability. Why? Because Jesus Christ is your rock. But then he says, but he who heard and did nothing, the word of God. Some people think that just by reading it itself, I'm reading the word, okay, I'm in the word. I think I told you this once before. I literally had someone come to me and say, Pastor, I sleep with my Bible every night. I said, really? That's awesome. So you read it and then you fall asleep. No, no, no. It's in my bed. I said, well, do you read it? No, I don't read the Bible. So, yeah, but I feel so comfortable. It's in there in my bed right next to my pillow. It's like, well, do you think the words are just going to jump off and just go into your brain or something? Or I didn't say that, but I'm thinking that. Seriously, they had felt the comfort. It's just Bible. I don't read it. But I felt so safe because it's right there next to me. Well, that's good. There's nothing wrong. Keep it there. That's wonderful. But read it. And just don't just read it. Let it guide your life. Because he who hears and does nothing is like a man who builds a house on the earth without a what? Foundation. Against which the stream beat vehemently and immediately it what? Fell. If you're not applying the word of God, when the storms of life come, guess what? You're going to fall. And the ruin of that house was great. I see this happen so often. People, they're not grounded in the word of God. They're not spending time with God. They're not grounded in the things of God. And then the storms of life come and they fall down and it's a mess and they see all this devastation. And guess who the first one they blame? God. And I've seen this. They come to me and say, why did God do that? I'm like, you're not following God. You're not seeking the Lord. You're not applying the word of God. You're not walking in his ways. And of course you're going to fall. There's going to be problems. But listen, don't blame God. He's the answer. Here we go. What was their response? They heard the gospel. They heard they need to repent. They heard that this one is the prince, the king, seated at the right hand of the Father. He'll forgive you of your sins, and all you need to do is repent and turn. You'd think all of them would say, yes, we want this Jesus. But what did they do? When they heard this, they were furious and plotted to do. Instead of repenting, they heard the message. Instead of receiving the message, they wanted to kill the messenger, the messengers, and they plotted to kill them. What happens next? Come back next week. Read ahead. We're going to find out what happens next. But as we close, obedience, repentance, and the forgiveness of God. It's so much better to do it his way. That's called obedience. When we mess up, when we fall, turn back to him. That's called repentance. And when you do, he's quick to forgive you. He's slow to anger. Confess it to him, turn from it, ask for help, and watch God cleanse and wash you and use you. So as we close, I just want to say, please, please be about your Father's business. We don't know how much time we have here. Even if you live a full lifespan, guess what? That's considered a vapor. It's very short. As for me and my house, we're going to serve the Lord. And I would highly, highly recommend, as for you and your house, oh, serve the Lord. Put him first. Be obedient to what he's called you to do. Why? Because Father knows best. His way is far better than our ways. Amen.
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4: Ooh, God's word is just so amazing, isn't it? I love all the promises that God has given us in His word. Do you ever just review some of those? Well, just in case, I'll share a couple of them today. God will never leave you, right? That's a promise in His word. 2 Corinthians says, "My power will rest on you when you are weak." Ever have one of those days you're feeling a little weak? His power will rest on you. Just call on Him. Romans 8:37. We are more than conquerors through Him who loves us. Matthew 13. At the end of the age, my righteous ones will shine like the sun in my kingdom. Whew, all promises of God that we can count on. We're going to shine like the sun in His kingdom. As believers in Jesus Christ as our personal Lord and Savior. How great is that?
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13: Hi, I'm Mark Finley with Hope Lives 365. When Shadrach, Meshach, and Abednego would not bow down to the golden image that Nebuchadnezzar set up, they were thrown into a burning fiery furnace. Now get this, a universal world leader, Nebuchadnezzar, has a universal decree that anyone that would not bow down would be thrown into the fire. Here is a death decree. Why wouldn't they bow down? It was a violation of the commandments of God. They were thrown into the furnace, burning fiery furnace. Nebuchadnezzar looks in there, and he sees not 3 men, but verse 25, Daniel 3, I see 4 men loose walking in the midst. The form of the fourth is like the Son of God. Jesus Christ protected His people in that crisis. and he protects his people today in every crisis.
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16: Remain standing for a moment. Put on the screen for me, please. St. Mark chapter 11. And verse number 22, I believe is what I want. St. Mark. We want to honor our music today. Praise God for the music today. Excellent. Excellent job. And we honor all of the men and women that called to the ministry. We honor you today because you are important to the success of the ministry. Thank and praise God for our wonderful church mother. Thank and praise God for, amen. Praise God for the wonderful deacon board that we have. I have to say that we got a couple of young men who are being trained for deacon positions now, and because birthdays catch you, they got you, and you have to keep drafting younger and stronger persons to work. And thank God for the young people that are part of this ministry. The ushers, greeters, all of you, please know Osa and I are keenly aware of the fact that if it were not for people like you, then it would be impossible for us to get done what we do. Turn to your neighbor and tell your neighbor,
17: neighbor,
16: you are needed and important. So give yourself a hand. It takes a fool to think he's going to get something done by himself. Amen. Lone Ranger had to have who? Duncan. Michael Jordan had to have who? Scottie Pippen. Amen. So everybody needs somebody. Amen. And Jesus answered and said unto them, have faith in God. Raise your right hand and say, have faith.
17: Have faith
16: in God.
17: In God.
16: Next verse. Verily I say unto you that whosoever shall say unto this mountain, be thou removed and be thou cast into the sea, and shall not doubt his heart, but shall believe that those things which he says shall come to pass, he shall have whatsoever he said. I'm going to stick a pen right there. Please know today that your words have power. Your words. Words. And when I was a young man, I had a bad, nasty mouth. You know, and I was a cussing kid. And then went into the Navy. And everybody cursed at the Navy. You know? They major on cursing. I didn't know that I was putting curses on myself trying to curse others. I don't curse anymore. Amen. So watch your mouth. Turn to your neighbor and say, watch your mouth. Next verse. Therefore I say unto you, what things soever you desire, when you pray, believe that you receive them and you shall have them. Last verse, go to, excuse me, 1 Corinthians 13, 13. The last verse of 1 Corinthians 13, I'm going to let you sit down. Read everybody. God bless you. May be seated. I am in the process. Listen. I'm in the process of attempting to have this ministry to drill down deeper into the soil of prayer. I've been a prayer warrior for many years today. And I can tell you that I wouldn't be standing here today had it not been for the prayer life of my wife and I. We have prayed thousands of prayers, and we've spent many hours in fasting and going after God. And it's very obvious to me in the Bible that if a church is going to have the kind of impact and or if a church is going to receive the blessings and favor that God has for the church, then that church fellowship has to pray. And because God has made it clear that man ought always to pray and not to faint. Then the Bible says to pray without ceasing. And the Bible goes on to say, my house is to be called the house of prayer. So we mustn't be neglectful when it comes to prayer. We must be laser focused on being successful in prayer. Because, listen, if one isn't successful in prayer, then one cannot be successful as a Christian. I mean, it's lunacy to think that you can be a winning Christian while neglecting prayer and or while not praying at all or not being successful in prayer. Your ability to talk to God and have God to talk to you is paramount. Your ability to be able to make a request of the creator of the universe and to have him answer you is remarkable. Now think about it for a moment. Here you are walking this planet as a humankind, and you can communicate with your creator, the creator of the universe, and to have him hear you and then have him to positively respond to you and provide for you what you have requested. That's other world stuff. I mean, this is supernatural stuff. For you to tell people, I talk to God. And you know, brothers and sisters, listen, even in the church community, we really don't place enough credence on or importance on the fact that we can talk to God. We can tell God about it. The Bible says pray about everything and worry about no thing. So this prayer thing is important. And of course, I've learned, I've been a prayer warrior, that it's not so much, be careful to say this. Don't misconstrue this. Oftentimes, it isn't what words you use or Almighty God, or the creator of the universe. You know, you don't have to do all that. You don't have to do all that. And you don't have to yell to the top of your voice for God to hear you because he's not hard of hearing. But on the other hand, he's not nervous when you make noise either. Point is, it's not your style of praying that's productive, called prayer to be productive. It is your heart. It took me years to capture this, that God is observing, listen, he's observing your heart. When you're praying to God, are you praying with the proper motive? Yeah. When you're praying to God, what about your attitude? I was a chaplain many years ago, over that Las Vegas Juvenile Hall. And at this time, I had keys to all of the cells and whatever there. I was in the break room, and with all the counselors that work there. This one guy came up to me and he said these words. He said, "Hey, chaplain, I want you to pray with me." I said, "Sure." That's what we're praying about. I'm going to pray that. Let's pray that God kill all those people over there. I said, "Hey, no, brother, I'm not in on that. I'm not in on that." And I could tell you the country he's from, but I won't do that. But he had his veins taken out on his neck. So that's witchy. That's a form of witchcraft. Oh, by the way, I'll tell you, America's full of witches today and warlocks. You got folks to put all kind of stuff and try to drop stuff. If you know them, you tell them, "I'm taking all comers, amen." Because greater is he than me. He that's in the word. For God's sake, don't be afraid of the devil. Amen. But here's the point. His attitude was one of anger. And he was revengeful. So those persons had offended him some kind of way. And he wanted God to curse him. See, you see how ignorant he was. He had no real knowledge of my God is love. I say God is love. And he loves everybody. And in large degree, listen, in large degree, what God is doing for the church, or what he would desire to do with the church, is for us to be an extension of him in the earth. Presently, Jesus the Christ is in the ministry of intercessor. Jesus is praying for the earth, particularly the church. And he wants us to do the same thing. If you be successful in prayer, you can be successful individually and collectively in God's church. So it's my job to teach you how to pray successfully, because then when you have a problem in your life, you don't have to be calling me at 2 o'clock in the morning telling me there's somebody banging on your door. You can pray your own prayers. Otherwise, I'm going to tell you, listen, I don't desire to be your Lord. I desire to point you to the Lord. Amen. I don't want to be up here only having all the answers. I want you to be able to get answers from God yourself. Have your own Bible reading life. Have your own prayer life. See, had those folks sought God, had known God the way they should have, they never would have went with Jim Jones to drink the Kool-Aid. Say amen to these words. Amen. We have too many folks want to depend on the preacher. And don't know. Our job is to teach you to preach and to train you how to get to God. But it's your job to listen and to apply the teaching that you receive. Can I get amen on that? Amen. So then, you won't be putting all your weight on me, because I didn't die for you. Say amen. Amen. Jesus did that. Amen. So I'm not here to try to be the star. And if there are those in here who are trying to be the star, as soon as I discover you, I'm going to knock your light out. That's my job. You can't come up in here trying to be a superstar or a warlock or a witch. And I'm sitting there watching you. Oh, no. No, I got that. That's in the spirit. That's in the spirit, man. So now. Did we read 1330? Did we read that? No, not y'all. I didn't tell you. Oh, God, we read that. I'm 81. I haven't slipped that much yet. Amen. Read everybody. So now, in order to be successful in the prayer arena, you must embrace the law of faith, the law of hope, and the law of love, or charity, which is love. Because in the process of doing that, it causes your heart to be put in alignment with God. then you're praying from a heaven perspective instead of a self-centered perspective. Sometimes you can be concerned about your family being saved, but you're not concerned about the family around the corner. Sometimes you're concerned about your being ill, but not about the person sitting next to you. So in the prayer ministry, in the prayer life, you have to be as concerned about the conditions of other people as you are about yourself. Otherwise, it's self-centered. And a lot of prayer is not being answered in the church community because people are self-centered. It's me, myself, and I, mine, and no more. But it has to be for everybody. That God, through the Holy Ghost, excuse me, I've been under attack in my body, but I'm going to be all right after a while. God, under the control of the Holy Ghost, wants us to pray prayers that are in concert with His will. When you're praying what God wants to do, He's predisposed to do, well, automatically you're going to get that prayer answered. So how does one get there? You get there, first of all, by faith. The just shall live by faith. We can only be justified by faith. And take a moment and say these words. Do you not know that everybody who believes in the death, burial, and resurrection of Jesus, and if that individual has repented of their sins, they are no longer a sinner. If they've accepted Christ as their Savior, they are declared righteous by God. Christ's blood has given you entry into the essence and presence of God through no effort on your part. Therefore, when you get in there, you can't get in there with the big head as if you're super special and everybody else need to come along. You're only in there by grace yourself. For by grace are you saved through faith. And that not of yourselves, it's the gift of God, and not of works that any man should boast. So once you get that, that you're justified, that according to God, you are declared righteous. You're not trying to get good enough to get your prayers answered. If you are, you're wasting your time when you pray. Anybody who thinks that they're going to get their prayers answered because of their goodness, they're wasting their time when they pray. You got to know you pray in the name of Jesus. And you pray in that name because you've been authorized to use that name. Because in your past, you acknowledge that you were a hopeless sinner in need of a Savior. And you heard the gospel, the death, the burial, and resurrection of Christ. And you believed it. And you repented. And you accepted Christ as Savior, now God Himself declares you righteous. You're not righteous because of what you did. You're righteous because of what you believed. Oh, bless His sweet name, Jesus. Now, when you understand this, you're justified. Therefore, you're walking with God through the law of faith. Now you're out here doing business with God by faith. You can't do business with God and on the behalf of God except you do so by faith. A lot of people are praying, but they're not getting results because they don't know that they have already been put in position to have those results come to their lives, not because of what they did, but because of what Jesus did. Then you don't have to beg God to do anything because you're asking God to do what God wants to do. If your kid come to you and say, "Mommy, is it okay if I make all A's in school?" You're not going to say, "Well, I don't know. Let me think about it." "Mommy, is it okay if I never get pregnant, never get on drugs?" You're not going to say, "I don't know. I'll pray about this." Of course you're going to say, "Why, yes." Because they're requesting something that you want to have them do. When you begin to ask God to do things that He already want to do, what you worry about? You know He's going to do it. I say, you know He's going to do it. So prayer really in large degree is praying for the will of God to be done on earth. In fact, in the model prayer, he says these words, "Thy kingdom come, thy will be done." Where? As it is in heaven. It's not all about big, I need a job. I need a job. Man, listen, the sinner's about to get a job without doing all that. Why are you wasting your time with God about a job? Go get one. A whole lot of things we can go and do without that, begging God to do it for us. Don't be begging God to wash your dishes. Oh. My priest said, you can do anything. God, wash my... God ain't washing your dishes, brother. Turn your dishes and wash your own dishes. Amen. Asking God to do stuff that God isn't going to do. So to find out what to ask for, you have to be a student of the Word. And one of the main things you got to learn to do in this life is to walk by faith. We walk by faith and not by sight. The Bible says these words, according to your faith be it unto you. The Bible says, but without faith, it is impossible to please God. For he that cometh to God must believe that he is, I like this part right here, and that he is a rewarder of them that diligently seek him. Become a diligent seeker, not a casual observer. Hear me well today. You may not recognize it, but you need God. I said you need God. And God said these words, come unto me, all ye who labor and are heavy laden, and I will give you rest. The Bible said these words, call on me, and I will answer thee and show thee great, mighty thing that you know not. When you learn how to pray in faith, believe in God, you'll always know that no matter what's going on in your life, everything's going to turn out fine. God's going to fix everything that needs to be fixed if you approach him correctly. You got to approach him from a biblical standpoint. It's not how you feel and what you think. It's what God says. When God told Ananias to go pray for Saul of Tarsus, and Ananias began to tell God, well, God, do you know who he is? Time out, Ananias, you're talking to God as if God don't know what Saul was. He knew exactly how no good Saul was. But he wanted the preacher to go pray for him because God had made choice of him. Remember how bad you used to be. But God made choice of you, and somebody prayed for you. And here you are. So it is today. It is today. God is wanting us to pray for the people. Listen. There are people all over Compton and Carson and South Central, all over who need to be saved and waiting for somebody to come get them. But before you talk to God, before you talk to the people about God, talk to God about the people. But you see, a lot of people are talking to God, but they haven't talked to God about the people first. You win the victory in prayer and faith first. Then you walk in it. By faith, you win the victory in your prayer. Then you walk it out and it comes to you. But you can't go out there half ready, haven't been talking to God. How do you know what to do? How do you know where to go? Only the Holy Ghost can direct you. Clap your hands and say, praise the Lord. Amen. So the Bible says that all things are possible to them that believe. How many things? All things mean that thing that you're facing. Sister, brother, whoever you are today, whatever you're facing, may I tell you that it's not too big for God. God can do anything. God can supply any need. God can open any door. God can do anything. He can fix any domestic problem. It's nothing too hard for God. But he's got to have somebody who say, I believe that. Do you believe God can do anything?
17: Yes.
16: Well, raise your right hand. Raise that.
17: I believe
16: God can do anything. Because all things are possible to whom? How many? Who? But without faith, it is impossible to please him. What if I shout loud, impossible to please him? What if I get emotional and run around the building? I don't care what kind of gyrations you go through in your emotions. If you don't believe God, God can't help you. He wants to help you, but he can't help anybody who won't believe him. So that's why this church is getting ready to, we're getting ready to really see some mighty thing take place. Because you, sister, you, brother, you're going to become more proficient in getting your prayers through to God. You're going to become greatly anointed of God. The blood of God's going to be on you. The angels of God's going to be around you. The kingdom of God's going to be inside you. And God's going to be leading you and guiding you and telling you what to do. And you're going to obey him. And prayer is going to be an integral part of all of that. You're going to fulfill your destiny. God sent you to this church right here to learn how to fulfill the destiny that God has for you. And so it starts with faith. Oh, and I forgot to say these words here. God has dealt. Listen. God has dealt to every man and woman the measure of faith. So don't try to tell me you don't have faith. You got it. Stop using your faith in the devil. Stop trusting him. Have faith in God. Stop allowing the devil to intimidate you with situation. Trying to show you how bad things look. It doesn't matter. Once you use your faith in God, once you go before the Father in the name of Jesus, a name that is above every name. Hallelujah. How many know there's power in the name of Jesus? Hallelujah. And stop allowing life situations to intimidate you. Stop allowing people who turn against you to have you afraid. What are you afraid of? God has not given you the spirit of fear, but of power, and of love, but of a sound mind. Glory be to God. Because you know no weapons that's formed against you shall prosper. Doesn't matter if a host come against you. Doesn't matter if all Los Angeles County come against you. You and God are the majority. I said, you and God are the majority. And you run around there feeling sorry for yourself and feeling like you ain't going to come out. You're going to come out more than a conqueror. Because God has already given you the victory. The Bible says, thanks be to God who gives you the victory. Anybody got the victory in here? If you got the victory, raise your hand, shout victory.
17: Victory.
16: And there's one thing you need to know, brothers and sisters. One thing you need to know about victory. You can't have a victory without a fight. So you may be fighting right now. In fact, everybody got something coming after them. But thank God that you know you're going to win. I take that back. Thank God that you've already won. All you're doing is going through the process. Go through the process and sing while you're going through it and smile while you're going through it. As a matter of fact, some of you are going to become so mature in God until the only people who are going to know you're going through will be you, God, and the devil. Anybody's going to know. God knows you're going through because he's the one who allowed the devil to come after you. See, sometimes God will step back and say, all right, he ain't going to cuss. The devil said, I'll make him cuss that one. He ain't going to cuss it this time. He cussed the last month. He quit cussing now. Amen. And he'll step back and let the devil have at you. And the devil say, he gonna cuss her. And he won't say nothing. And that God said, didn't I tell you? See, because God knows what your faith level is able to do. And he's not going to allow any more come on you than what you can handle. Sometimes you barely get by. That's the good time. I like those kinds. When you're, everybody in town said, it's done for him. He's over with now. That's it. She'll never come out of this. And then you come out shining and anointed with oil all over you because God did it. Come on, clap your hands and say, God did it. And it's all because, brother, sister, all because you are learning how to pray. The prayer winners are the only winners in the church. You can't win except you win in prayer and faith. Hey, I got a question for you then. How do you plan to be supplied if you don't pray? Since you ain't gonna pray. You're not going to pray, but you're saying you're going to win without praying. I got some names I could call you, but I'm not going to do that. I'm just not going to do it. But suffice it to say, it is impossible. Listen, it is impossible to win in the spiritual world without using your faith in prayer. You got to do it. And listen, don't start telling me about you the worst person in town and you did something very low and all. Stop. Everybody's done something low. If you knew the story of that woman you sitting next to, you'd move. If you really knew that man's story, you'd be reaching for your stuff. So say, wait a minute. Am I right about this? But thank God that you're sitting next to folk who God bought out of a bad situation. Hallelujah. It was so bad until the people themselves said, I don't know, I'm going to come out of this. But see, God has to let you go down through the valley. You really won't appreciate Blessed Boulevard until you spend some time in hell at it. You got to be able to tell the world how messed up you were. See, a lot of y'all trying to hide your testimony, and you should put your testimony in a book to let folks know, yeah, I was jacked up, messed up, nasty, dirty. I should have been destroyed, but the love of God and the mercy of God. Somebody said the love of God, the mercy of God brought me out. You've got a shout in here right now. Please be seated. Someone shout by faith. Thank you, Jesus. Somebody said, thank you, Jesus. So y'all calm down. I got to finish here now. So here's the deal. Here's the deal. God took a no good man like Saul of Tarsus and flipped him. See, God can flip you. You know, your people out there doing all kind of stuff. But some of those folk out there, God's going to flip them. And, yeah. In other words, God's going to turn them out. He's going to turn them out, and some of them going to come up in here and zoom by you, zoom. Because some of them are running hard for the devil. But they're going to run harder for God. Say amen. But for us in here now, hey, brother, mad out always to pray. What'd I just say? Now, Ron Hill didn't write that. I preach it, though. It was Jesus who said that. Pray without ceasing. And then he said that when you pray, believe. In other words, your life is a sum total of prayers that have been answered and prayers that are going to be answered. And you go from one glory to the next through answered prayer. Nothing happens for the church or the church people except somebody gets the prayer through. The building that you're in right now, this church started with 5 people and no money. But through prayer and faith and obedience, God has done what he's done. And in my mind, he ain't through yet. But what your boy needs somebody to help him pray. Turn your knees to help him pray. Because if you help me pray, and in the process of your praying with me, I'm praying with you, we'll all go up together. Because in prayer, you got to get victory over the me-itis. That's a bad spiritual disease. The me-itis. It's about me. No. In my life, it's about God and others. I'm going to get this over to you folk. Listen, with the help of the Lord, God's going to bless me to teach you how to claim victory over the only person who can ruin your life. And that's you. In the life of a preacher in San Diego, his name was Bishop George Dallas McKinney. St. Stephen's Church in San Diego had a great church down there. And he was going away on vacation. He said, hey, Ron, I'm going on vacation, and I want you to come and preach this Sunday for me. I said, I got it. Okay. So I went down there, and I stood in the pulpit. I said, now, I tell y'all, ever since I've been in the Church of God in Christ, there's been a man who's been trying to destroy my ministry. I said, this guy has tried to corrupt my ministry, and he's trying to mess it up, and ever since I've been in the church, he's been trying to tear my ministry up. So I'm going to tell y'all today who it is. I'm going to tell it today. And the people begin to whisper back and forth. I bet I know who I guess. Yes. I said, his name is Ron C. Hill. Amen. May I tell you today, listen, you are the only one who can ruin your life. I said these words, you. And once you get victory over you and take you and present you to God, present your body a living sacrifice, you see. And then you presenting your body to die to yourself on the behalf of God the Father, to die to yourself on the behalf of your family and anybody that God has used you to be a blessing to. You're acting just like Jesus. Jesus died for God the Father and for the people. So you and I, we're going to die for God the Father and the people. Now, our dying doesn't save anybody, but it'll put us in position to prove that he died. Oh, that was a pretty good shot right there. Y'all didn't catch it. I'm going to try that again. See, when you get yourself involved with the same thing that Jesus did, a Christian pursues the same thing that Jesus performed. He died for the Father and for the people. Now I must present my body on the behalf of God and the people. I can't be a self-promoter. Because see, some of you preachers think, oh, I got a mission from God. Well, then prove it by living it. Now, if I'm going to start talking to you about faith, I ought to have some testimonies. I got to have more than a principle. I got to have proof. And when you die to yourself on the behalf of God and others, he'll give you a test. He'll give you a test in your life. And when you pass that test,

0: 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You don't need a building. You don't need a choir. You just need to turn your heart to Air One.
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2: Take them at the root of you. And in the inner city church, the reason why the inner city church is, and not only inner city church, but the church in America is jacked up because folk don't want to obey leadership. They feel they can do what they want to do. I don't care what he say. Don't obey me when I'm talking out the side of my neck. But when I give you this book right here, come on. I don't go to church on Sunday night, okay? When your death day come, the same devil that make you stubborn right now is going to touch you on your deathbed. Ron, he'll try to tell you, oh, no, God, you let me get up. I'm going to obey him next time. No, you're not. If you ain't doing it now, you're not going to do it then. The message changed a little bit, didn't it? It changed just a little bit. Faith and obedience are synonymous. You can't have one without the other. How are you going to say that you love God and you don't obey God? How can you say you trust God but you don't obey God? Faith and obedience are synonymous. Let's close this. Back to St. Mark 11 and 22. Has it helped anybody today? I love you, but some of us want to make some dramatic changes.
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4: 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I can remember one thing that my husband said to me one time that just touched my heart so much, and he didn't know what an impact it would have on me, but one time he just said, "Man, you really make our house a home. Thank you." And I was like, oh, it touched my heart so much, I was about to cry. And he's like, what's the matter? I'm like, nothing. I said, that was just the sweetest thing. It just made me feel really good. Because, you know, we can have a house or apartment or whatever it is, wherever you live. You know, you can make it a home. I don't know, just by the coziness of it, the way you make others feel. Or, you know, for me, I love to garden. I love to

0: know, maybe if we have a rose or something, you know, cut one from the small little bed we have in the front of the house and put it in a vase or whatever it was. But that just touched my heart when he said, you make our house a home. Loved that. Just a little reminder of how our words can impact others and the words that we may be remembered for. Amen.
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0: I hope you're having a blessed morning so far. I'm Donna Rush. 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
5: Hello, everyone, and welcome to another weekend of Mothers in Ministry. I am back with my guest, Dina Thayer. She is a podcast speaker and author with over 20 years of experience in marriage and parenting. She is now part of the Focus on the Family ministry. She originally was a doula and childbirth educator, so that's awesome. And she's moving into the parenting, coaching, and podcasting universe. So thank you, Dina, so much for coming back with me. We had such a great conversation last time.
6: I'm glad to be back. Thanks for having me again.
5: So I just want to know, how did you actually get involved in this type of ministry? And well, just from the basics, from being a doula, you know, bringing children into this earth, I can't imagine how beautiful that is. Can you kind of go into your experiences with that and why you wanted to do that?
6: Sure. So I did start out in the birth world and did a lot of childbirth education classes. Then I became a certified doula, certified childbirth educator. I even was a certified ASL instructor, so I taught parents how to use American Sign Language with their hearing babies so that they could communicate before they could talk. So I was just totally immersed in the world of expectant and new parents, and it was lovely. Let me say that, no question about it. But this little piece of it started to bother me, and the analogy I would use is a wedding. We spend so much time prepping for a wedding, and it's just one day, and sometimes couples will neglect the premarital preparation to have a solid marriage afterwards. And that same issue started to bug me on the birth side. I was like, I love birth. It is an important day. Yes, you should be prepared. Please, people, take a birth class, get a doula. I'm a fan. But then I really wanted to walk alongside parents after. What about the 18 plus, well, let's be honest, forever after. And it was just bugging me. We do all this prep for this, and then we're just saying, good luck, you take your baby home and hope for the best. And that was bugging a colleague of mine as well. And so we started our business, Future Focused Parenting, where we had our podcast for 5 seasons, and it was wonderful. That was the shift for me of saying, okay, yes, birth is fantastic and it's important, but parenting, that lasts way longer, and parents really need support. They need people in their corner. They need solid advice and they need resources. And I want to be that. And so that's kind of how that shift occurred.
5: Yeah, and that's really inspiring too, because I can just imagine, you know, bringing children into this world, you know, especially being, I don't know if you were a believer at that time, but, you know, just focusing on the miracle of that, but then also being concerned and having that heart of like you their future, you know, and that heart of like a mother of just, you know, caring for them, not just in that moment, but in their future, in their everyday life, in their lifestyles, just much as the Lord cares for us.
6: Absolutely. Yes. And I was a believer, and it was amazing when my clients also were, because then we could, you know, pray during labor and just bring that in. I had clients who would read scripture as a way of calming themselves down during contractions. I mean, it was awesome, but it did still leave me just wanting more and wanting to help parents on the other side of that wonderful day.
5: Right. And what was your first kind of moves into doing that?
6: So the first step was actually a business we started first. It was called All Things Birth and Baby. So we were helping parents with resources, and it was a website that had everything from cloth diapers to craniosacral therapy. I mean, you name it, anything a new parent could want. And my colleague and I did that together, and it was lovely. And then we were like, we still want more. So then we became local, I guess, quote, parenting experts, unquote. So we would appear, for instance, on the local television stations in Seattle, et cetera, talking about parenting advice. Mm-hmm. And we realized, you know what, this is really what we love. And that's what led to us starting the podcast. Mm-hmm. And then for me personally, I also moved into private parent coaching, and that started again with new parents. So I do infant sleep consulting, which parents love that when they're bleary-eyed and exhausted and someone can come along and give them tools and strategies to help them sleep.
5: Right.
6: But then moving into parent coaching for things like, what happens if I hit a sticky discipline issue, or I'm really wanting to help my kids develop strong friendships. What do I need to do with that? And so doing that private one-on-one coaching with families, and then that really was like, yes, this is where it's at. And so when I had the opportunity to come work at Focus, it was a no-brainer because they're all about marriage and parenting. And so getting to step into that space more was a real treat.
5: Right. And how important the family unit is. Like, how I just love how, you know, you read in the Bible, God designs the family for in a specific way. The man is the man, the woman is the woman. They each have certain qualities for these children to pour into. Mm-hmm. And it's just, it's a designed plan by Him. So I love that. I wanted to ask, what were the biggest challenges you would see in a new formed family in Christ?
6: Yeah, so especially for believing families, they care a lot, as they should, about imparting their values to their children. And so sometimes figuring out how do you go about that, maybe with real littles, that is something that definitely crops up. So getting creative about, for instance, last time I shared, writing out your values, like getting really clear about that and talking about them. It reminds me of that scripture in Deuteronomy that says, talk about them when you lie down and when you get up and when you're on the road and when you're at home, so that you just weave it into the fabric of your life. That is a real challenge couples face who are just starting out having children and are figuring out, how do we impart this? So I just encourage, just make it part of life. That is the best. The other thing that I think you see a lot, especially as the kids get older, is sometimes working to get on the same page about a parenting issue. You may disagree about what a particular consequence should look like or what a particular privilege should look like. And when parents are on the front end and have either young ones or even into early grade school, figuring out that parental unity, I think, becomes really important. And then another big challenge I see just on the logistics side of things is time.
5: Yes.
6: And that is, how do we even still carve out a date night without it being a gajillion dollars, because we got to pay for a sitter and pay to go wherever we go and all of that. And that really is a matter that's like near and dear to my heart. I actually recently wrote an article for Focus called Marriage Getaways for the Couple Who Can't Get Away, because this is a real problem that families face, and they want creative ideas for how do we still foster connection when we're maybe... You're a mom who's still breastfeeding, or maybe there's a health challenge, or maybe financially it's just not on the docket to go do some elaborate date. We need ideas, and we need to know, though, that even scripturally, the Bible places incredible importance on marriage, and you've got to be cultivating that relationship even in the thick of parenting.
5: Yeah, and that's where I am right now. Actually, it's funny because, like I said, I have three little girls, all under 6 years old. Six is the oldest. And, you know, me and my husband, we both work full-time jobs. You know, we're in and out of the house. We have to create this schedule to where we can both, you know, meet with the kids in passing. And it's so hard, you know, and it starts to build up in you. And if you let time go by so much, and you don't feed into, you know, your partner, and you don't feed into each other, it does take a negative effect. It can, you know, the frustration comes out, you know, worse, I would say, than it would if you were being fed. You know, what advice could you give to those parents that are dealing with something like that, and they're just kind of not connecting on an everyday basis? What practices could they do so that they did make time for each other, you know, and appreciate each other a little bit during this season of their life where they're, you know, caring for their children, prioritizing them?
6: Yeah, that is. It's a tricky season. So my big suggestions are, again, it's about thinking outside the box. So first of all, if it's maybe just straight financial, what are more affordable ways that you can do it? Is there a relative nearby, or could you swap childcare with some friends from your small group at church to keep the cost down so that you can still grab that date night? Or is it a matter of, hey, we're kind of getting into a rut doing the same thing. Let's think of doing something different. Learning a skill is one that I really encourage couples to do. It's so fun. Maybe you go and take dance lessons. Maybe you join a book club and then you're reading that book and discussing it. Yeah. That doesn't even require going out. You can talk about the book together and you're at least learning something new. And then I also challenge couples, just one more thing I'll mention, to challenge the idea that connection has to mean the kids aren't there. So sometimes it could be as simple as you have a family movie night and you purposely have it a little bit late and you know you build the tent with all the cushions. You know, kids love to build tents out of random furniture items. And you're snuggling under there and you let them fall asleep and now you get a chance to snuggle while you finish the movie. Or you have a theme dinner. You say, okay, tonight's baby night. We're all coming to the table in our pajamas. We're going to all drink out a sippy cup. You just be goofy. And now you and your spouse have made a memory and it didn't mean you had to go have a kid-free night.
5: Yes.
6: And also, bonus, brownie points from the kids. They love to see their grown-ups being silly. So I just challenge people to think outside the box and go, you know what, there's ways to connect without the traditional dinner and a movie and paying a sitter, et cetera. And that's really important in that in this season with littles, I think.
5: Yeah, and that is really important, too, because I do that, too, with my husband. Like, me and him will plan, you know, a day at the drive-in theaters, you know, and get all my girls, you know, everything, all the snacks they want, and, you know, we'll just sit in the back and let them enjoy and, you know, just watch them from from the back seat.
6: Yeah.
5: But, you know, stuff like that, you know, it doesn't take a lot. It's just the commitment to wanting to make that time for each other, I think, is the most important part.
6: Yeah, and sometimes it's as simple as letting that person know you were thinking of them. My husband and I have a little metal X and O, like hugs and kisses, that we've zip-tied together, and we hide it for each other.
5: Aww.
6: So whoever finds it hides it for the next person, and then when you come across it one day in your pocket, you just know, oh, he was thinking of me when he tucked this in here. So it can even be simple things like that that don't require a date at all. I mean, we were going like ships passing in the night for years because I don't know if I mentioned, we're in a blended family, and when we met, our kids were 7, 8, 9, 10, and 12.
5: Oh,
6: so it was bananas.
5: Yeah.
6: And we had to create those little ways to at least let each other know, hey, you're on my mind, I care about you, I love you, even though I haven't barely seen you this week. So,
5: Yeah, and my husband also, me and him like to daydream about the future. You know, we always think like when the girls are a little older, you know, we're going to have this time together. Not that we're going to leave them behind, but like we plan on going road trips together, renting like RVs and stuff. I think it's so important that Christ puts it in our heart to be a family unit, to strengthen, you know, our family. Not just, you know, we don't want to just be with our spouse all the time. Like, you know, we do love them, but we do love our children. We love our family. And that's what it's important to us.
6: Absolutely. And you've hit on such an important point because you're capturing what I said a moment ago, that you can do incredible things as a whole family. And I love that you're daydreaming about that. You're letting yourselves, instead of being bogged down and maybe what's hard right now, you're letting yourselves get excited for what's coming.
5: Yes.
6: So that's one really helpful thing, even just mentally. I think that's so huge. And I also think it's so valuable when couples take the time to say, you know what, what's actually good about this season? What are the fun parts? And that's important, too, because it is easy to think about the hard and not always focus on where are the silver linings right now? Because these seasons, they are hard, but then they go in the blink of an eye. And you're like, whoa, what just happened?
5: Right, exactly. Thank you so much, Gina. You just gave so much words of wisdom for us moms out there in the trenches right now. And I hope that some mom out there got some inspiration and just following the Lord in your walk and every day, whatever you feel that you're struggling with, he has a way out for you. You just got to call out to him.
6: So true. Yes. If you lean on God, he's going to be faithful, even in those hard moments. And I love what you said earlier, just reminding yourself it's only a season.
5: Yes.
6: And to lean into that and know that the next beautiful chapter is on the way. And there's hard and good about each section of parenting, but God is so kind to us in that there's joys in the midst of the struggle. And he even talks about, you know, in scripture, like, when I am weak, then I'm strong. Paul said that. And it's so true. God shines sometimes on our weakest days as a mom.
5: Amen.
6: We just feel like, oh, I just don't have it today. And then you really need the Lord. And then he shows up in some special way. And it's really beautiful.
5: It is always beautiful. Amen. Thank you so much, Gina. Hope you have a great week and take care.
6: Thanks so much for having me.
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0: It is time to lift up Jesus on this Sunday morning. I'm Donna Rush. Let's do that with Pastor Dudley Rutherford. Lift Up Jesus with Pastor Rutherford is pre-recorded and is sponsored by Shepherd Church right here on 99.5 KKLA.
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7: Hello and welcome as we lift up Jesus with Pastor Dudley Rutherford. I'm Kyle Welch. In the challenging times we live in today, we believe that God's holy word is the single most important source to all the answers we need and are searching for. Jesus tells us in Matthew 7:24 that anyone who hears his words and puts them into practice is like a wise man who builds his house on solid rock. It is our hope with this program to help you grow in your daily walk with Jesus Christ. Lift Up Jesus is part of an outreach ministry from Shepherd Church in Los Angeles, California. Our pastor is Dudley Rutherford, and we join him right now with his message for us today.
8: For an example, this is a verse that's in my heart. I've been thinking about this verse since I was all the way back in Bible college days. I remember reading this when I was just in my late 18, 19, or 20 years of age back in those years. And I saw this verse, and man, I just grabbed a hold of it. It says, am I now trying to win the approval of men or of God? Am I trying to please men? If I were just trying to please men, then I would not be a servant of God. Like Dudley, I read this verse, you got to choose. Are you going to live your life trying to please God, or are you going to try to live your life pleasing man? And I have that verse deep, deep, deep, deep down within me because I know my job is simply to please God and not man. And you see, that way, when I preach on something and you get mad and half of you leave or half of you get upset or I don't like this guy anymore, I don't care because I'm not here to please you. I'm here to please God. I'm here to please God. If that verse wasn't deep within me the first time I got criticism, I'm like, what's up? I'm going to quit. And just I quit myself. And so you got to have some of these verses. Now that's my verse. You got to get your own verse. You hear me? There's a verse called Philippians 1:6 that talks about, and maybe this could be your verse, when God begins to work in your life, that he's never going to stop working in your life. That he's going to just work on you. Does he ever stop? No. He's going to work and carry it on to completion. He's going to work on you until Jesus Christ comes back. And maybe that's your verse. You just plant there. So no matter what happens in your life, you just know, God's working on me. I'm not perfect yet, but I know God's never going to stop working in my life. And maybe that's your verse. Another great verse a lot of you have is Romans 8:28 that says that we know that in all things, not some things, but in all things, that God works for the good of those who love him. Of those who love him, those who've been called according to his purpose. And you read that verse, and you read that verse, and you read that verse, and you read that verse, and you make sure you have a soft heart so it goes down deep. So that way you know no matter what you're going through, if something bad happens, you don't give up on God. You don't wither away. The first storm comes your way. It's just the opposite. When the storm comes, you start to say, well, I know that God's going to something. I don't know how, but he's going to turn this into something good. I don't know how, but I'm just going to keep clinging to God. Amen. I want you to write this down. If there's a storm in your life that's unhinging you here today, it's because that storm found a place where you were just visiting the Word instead of living in the Word. A storm that comes up and you get unhinged, it's because you are just visiting the Word and not living in the Word. Many people here today are living under extreme pressure, extreme pressure. Some of you are here, it feels almost overwhelming to you, and you don't know how you're going to get through the situation. I want to encourage you to get into the presence of God, find yourself a place where you get into the Word of God, and you don't get up from that place until you get this deep, deep, deep within you. And I'm telling you, if you get the Word of God deep, deep, deep within you and the plans and the purposes of God for your life and knowing that God's at work in your life, you're going to be just fine. You're just going to be just fine. Amen. And number three, pressure is also unfolding. It's active. It's actually doing something in your life. It's causing you to grow. It's allowing you to grow. I'm going to show you something. I want you to find this passage. I want you to turn to Acts chapter 14. I want to explain this to you, and I think this is going to help you. In Acts chapter 14, I have a slide up here that kind of tells you the context. Paul, everybody say Paul. Paul went on four missionary journeys, and this, what you're reading, is the first mission. This is the first time he heads out. This is not the second or the third. This is the first time he's like, you know what, I'm going to take the gospel as far as I can, as many people as I can. And you can read all this later. I just kind of summed it up for you. And the first place he goes is to Antioch. And I want this section right here. You're going to be Antioch. Everybody say Antioch.
9: Antioch.
8: Say it again.
9: Antioch.
8: Wave at me. There's all the Antiochians right there. There they are. So Paul, in this text, in Acts 13, he shows up to you all. What happens when he gets to Antioch? Now, just so you know, all of these cities is what we would call today modern-day Turkey. This is the area that's called modern-day Turkey. And so he shows up and he's persecuted. These folks persecute him. And so he goes over here to Iconium. That's the middle section here. Everybody say Iconium. One more time. So he starts off where? Gets in trouble there. So he comes over here to Iconium. Now, that's about a 90-mile journey. That's about from here down to Laguna Beach. How long does that take him traveling 20 hours, 20 miles a day by foot? They didn't have trains back in those days, people. So it maybe took him a week, couple weeks. He goes, you know what? They mistreated him. I'm going to go see those folks in Iconium. They'll surely treat me better. But he shows up here and he starts to preach. And guess what they do? They persecute him in Iconium. So he's forced to flee because they're going to kill him. So he comes over here to Lystra. Let me see all the people in Lystra right here. Come on. All the Lystrines. There they are. Now, I don't know for sure. I think it's about 30 miles. It's just about a 30-mile journey from Iconium to Lystra. He comes into Lystra. And he's persecuted there, and they actually take him outside the city, and they stone him. In other words, they throw him down on the ground. They gather around him. The mob comes, and they take these big rocks, and they start to throw. And they think that he's dead, and they leave. And Paul gets up, and the Bible says he starts brushing off his clothes. He's still alive. He made it. Well, guess where he goes? He goes right back into the city a second time. Maybe he got hit in the head with that rock too many times. But he's brutally stoned in Lystra, so he leaves Lystra, and he goes up to the balcony. All the people on the balcony wave at me. That's Derby. Everybody say Derby. Like the Kentucky Derby, but no Kentucky. So he goes to Antioch. He goes to Iconium. He goes to Lystra. He got in trouble. Persecuted. So he goes, you know what? I'm going to go to Derby. Everybody wave at me in the balcony and say Derby. Let me hear you. Derby. So he's up there. Now, let's look and see what happens. I want you to read this. Acts chapter 14. We're going to read like four verses, starting with verse 19. Some Jews came from Antioch and Iconium, came to Lystra and won the crowd over. They stoned Paul and dragged him outside the city, faking that he was dead. But look what happens in verse 20. But after the disciples had gathered around him, he gets up. He goes back into Lystra. The next day, he and Barnabas left for where? Left for Derby. That's about a 60-mile journey. What did he do when he was in Derby? Same thing he did in Antioch, same thing he did in Iconium, same thing he did in Lystra. Look what it says in verse 21. They preached the good news in that city, and good news, they won a large number of disciples. Now, if it were me, I would have just stayed in Derby. I might have gone to Simi Valley. What did he do after they had this great experience in Derby? The Bible says they went back to Lystra. They went back to Iconium. Then he goes back to Antioch. What is wrong with this guy? What was he doing? Well, look at verse 22. This is what I want you to see. Strengthening the disciples and encouraging them to remain true to the faith. And then he said these words, we must go through Philippi's. The English word there is hardships. I can't relate to the word hardships. It sounds like a shipwreck to me, first of all. And if it wasn't a shipwreck, the next thing it sounds to me, it sounds like a junior in college who's foregoing his senior year and going to turn pro. They call that a hardship. I can't relate to that. But what I can relate to is pressure. And Paul said to all these places where he was facing persecution, he goes back a second time. He goes, I just want to encourage you guys as Christians to remain true in your faith and just know that to be in the kingdom of God, we have to go through. Not that we're going to go around the pressure, not that we're going to go under the pressure, not that we're going to go over the pressure. The Bible says, Paul writes, we got to go through the adversity. You see, pressure is not the end of the story. Pressure is part of the process. Romans 5:3 says that suffering produces perseverance, that perseverance produces character, and that character produces a thing called hope. God doesn't use pressure to crush you. God uses pressure to develop greatness in you. God uses pressure to build what comfort can never produce in you. I want you to write this down. He rarely does his deepest work in the comfort zones of life. But he shapes us in what we would call the pressure chambers of life. He's trying to develop maturity in you. He's trying to develop Christ-likeness in you. He's trying to develop a deeper trust in God with you. He's trying to develop a trait called endurance. A grape cannot become wine without pressure. An olive cannot produce oil without pressure. Carbon cannot become a diamond without pressure. A heart cannot pump blood without pressure. A sponge cannot release water without pressure. A pencil cannot leave a mark on a piece of paper without pressure. And clay cannot form a vessel without pressure. And in the same way, a believer is never going to become spiritually mature without going through some type of difficult storms. Most of you know out in front of our church, our main greeter is a guy named Mr. Kendrick, David Kendrick. And most people, if you don't know him personally, you have no idea of all the storms that he's been through in his life. He used to be the superintendent at our school for many, many years. He's a dear friend of mine. And today he's like the main guy out there shaking your hand, whether you want your hand shook or not. And he just welcomes everybody who comes in these doors. Mr. Kendrick has a son named Joshua. And I've known Joshua his entire life. I knew him when he was just a runt kid, just a little troublemaker. And Josh today is grown. He's a grown man, and he works. He's a police officer in the Burbank Police Department. He turned out okay. But when he was little, Josh, I coached him in basketball. And he was pretty good. He went on and became a coach himself. But he eventually went to high school, and he played high school basketball. And I followed his career because I'd coached him when he was younger. And he went to Village Christian High School. But I have an article here, and you don't know this, but I'm like a junkie. I collect everything. It's hard for me to throw stuff away. And so I have all these scrapbook stuff that I keep. And this is a long time ago when Josh was playing in high school basketball, and it says that Village Christian wins the Alpha Championship. And they won this game in overtime, and Josh, the article says this very clearly, that Josh went in, this is an overtime, it's for the league championship, and he does what's called the reverse layup, which means that he goes up there, and he kind of goes backwards, and he throws it up over his head, and it's like a prayer, and it miraculously it went in. And they won the game, they won the championship. Now, if you read this, it also says, and I remember, I was there, that in the middle of that game, Joshua missed 4 consecutive free throws. He was worse than Shaquille O'Neal. So in the middle of the game, he's shooting out free throws called free because nobody's guarding you. You're just standing up there. It's a free shot. He missed one free throw. He missed the next free throw. He missed the next free throw. These are all consecutive free throws. He misses the 4th free throw, and he's like walking off to the court. He's like all discouraged. He's all depressed. But at the end of the game, it goes in, and they win. Now, let's say you knew nothing about that game. You weren't at the game. You didn't see the game. But the next day in the paper, you're a Village fan, so you picked up the paper to see who won the game, and you read the story, how Josh makes the game-winning shot. And then you say, you know what I think I want to do? I think I want to go watch the game. So you get a game tape, and you're watching through, and right in the middle of the game, when it's all pressure, old Josh is up there, and you watch. He misses one free throw. Oh! He misses the second. He misses the third. He misses the fourth. When you see in the middle of the game, Joshua missing 4 consecutive free throws, are you going to be stressed out? No. Are you going to be full of anxiety? No. Why? Because you read the article. You know at the end, he wins the game. Amen. Amen. Amen. Amen. And my question to you, have you ever read the end of the Bible? Because if you read the end of the Bible, you know that at the very end, that Jesus wins. I know right now you're in the second quarter and you feel like you're getting beat up, or maybe you're in the third quarter and you feel like you're so far behind you can't catch up. And maybe you're at the fourth quarter and you feel like this thing is over. And maybe you're even in overtime and you think there is no way possible. But I've read the end of the story. I know that right now, no matter what I'm going through, God is just simply shaping me. That God wants me to flourish like a palm tree. He wants me to grow like a mighty cedar tree in Lebanon. I know that Jesus has already defeated Satan. I know that trials forge spiritual strength within me. I know that this is not the time for me to fall away. This is my time to trust in the process, that Jesus is my peace. And my prayer is simply, God, that you would keep my heart soft. So no matter what I'm going through right now, God, help me just to stay in the presence of God and to stay in the Word of God and let these roots go down deep, because I don't care what happens to me now. I know at the end of the day that Jesus wins and Jesus is in me. I'm going to be okay.
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9: My life before Jesus was pretty complicated, and you know, I made my own life complicated. I was involved in drugs and alcohol and just living a really, really ungodly life. I hit a bottom that really, really made me reach out to Jesus. It was a time in my life where I've never been so desperate. You know, I didn't want to die, but I wasn't sure that I wanted to live. I was in a treatment facility to address my addiction and my alcohol issues. The treatment center was in Long Beach. So I was way out there where I heard Pastor Dudley. And every morning I would get up early in the morning before everybody else would get up, and I would turn on the TV and follow some pastors and preachers on TV. And, you know, I followed a few of them, but none of them really touched me like Pastor Dudley did. Pastor Dudley would speak. I was feeling his words more than I was really, you know, hearing them. So a few months later, maybe like 6 months later, I found myself here in the valley, starting a new life out here, and found out that Pastor Dudley was the main pastor at Porter Ranch. So that was like weird. I was like, wow, that's crazy. You know, I started attending Porter Ranch every week and found out that there was a smaller church down the street from my house, so I wouldn't have to commute all the way to Porter Ranch, West Valley. So as soon as I came here, it was like perfect. It was cozy. Everybody was so friendly. I felt like I arrived, like I'm home. You know what I mean? Like there was an overwhelming sense of peace when I walked in here, because I've been struggling for so long out in the trenches of addiction and alcoholism and crime and all that. You know, basically it was off to the races after that. I started getting to know men here, and they you know, surrounded me with love. And it was nice to actually be in a life group and talk about something other than, you know, 12-step programs or something other than drugs and alcohol. Every day there's these prayers and signs, and I read the word, and I get something different every time, and I just try to follow that throughout the day. There was a point in time where I kind of slid, fell back. I stopped coming to church, and I kind of fell off the wayside. You know what I mean? And that just goes to show you, it goes to show me that just because I gave myself my life to the Lord doesn't mean that life is going to get easier because I'm a Christian. It just shows you that there's going to be struggles. At that point, when I was sitting in a detox at the treatment center, I really knew that I had to get baptized. It was one of those dark moments where it was like, Lord, please help me, like, get me out of this. I have had enough, you know? And I just had the thought, well, get baptized was it. Like sign the deal, sign the contract, you know, get baptized and come roll with us, you know? And that's how it was for me. So I reached out to a brother that's here at West Valley, Brother Greg, and then I said, hey, man, I need to get baptized right now. Let's get this done. So we arranged to get that done right as soon as possible. And I made a promise to God that day that I'm going to go ahead and live that life. And now today, now that I've found Jesus, I'm thankful for every single day of life that I'm blessed with. I make sure that I give thanks to Jesus and the Lord for every day that we are all blessed to have.
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0: What a great way to start the day. 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
10: So good. You know, if you are a regular listener here, you know, we get so much wonderful biblical knowledge here, don't we? We get so much knowledge. We just get filled up with this just great information from God's Word. And I just pray always for each of us, and I pray this for myself too, that we would not just have head knowledge, right, but that it would get right into our hearts, and it would be heart knowledge too, right? Because there's one thing about just knowing a bunch of information, but really taking it into our hearts and having faith that it's all true, that Jesus Christ is the Savior of the world, and you accept Him as your personal Lord and Savior, and all of that. And we just get this knowledge that we want. It's just overflow, so we want to pass it on to others and have an impact in our lives so that other people in our lives get to know it too, and they can see our passion and our love and our generosity and our kindness and our mercy, our grace, all of those things. May it just pour from us as we get our head knowledge into our heart and it spills out. Amen.
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13: I had gone to school for accounting, and I worked in that computer field for about 13 years. And then I had my first child, and I went back to work, and then I

0: his little daycare, and he's like, no, Mommy, no, don't leave me. And right then, I'm like, oh, my gosh, I cannot go back to work. And so I ended up going home, and I decided to become a nurse. I just went back to school when they were little, and my husband would watch him. I'd take one class a semester, and it took like 5 years, and finally ended up becoming a nurse, working nights so I could pick him up from school. And
1: you did it. I know that your kids are appreciative of that.
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4: Most Americans think of Abraham Lincoln and they think of the Civil War or the Emancipation. But in 1862, he signed another hugely significant piece of legislation, the Homestead Act. It offered eligible Americans up to 160 acres of land, not as a prize for the powerful, but as an opportunity for ordinary families willing to live on it, work it, and build something lasting. Why did it matter? Because Lincoln understood that freedom was not merely the absence of tyranny. Rather, freedom required responsibility, labor, stewardship, and moral courage. A free people must be given room to build, but they also must be willing to cultivate what they have been given. That still matters today. Liberty without responsibility decays. Opportunity without character collapses. Lincoln's lesson is clear. A nation stays free when its people remain willing to work, build, and steward freedom under God.
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6: Good Sunday morning to you. I'm Donna Rush. So glad you are here this morning just to really get some truth from God's Word. 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
8: He's the equal opportunity love giver. I don't care what you've done. 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
9: 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Pastor Steve will be teaching the Word of God straight from the Bible with truth and no compromise. 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
8: Hey, today we're going to be in Philippians chapter 3. I entitled this message, Reaching Forward. You know, the thought of reaching forward can be defined as, well, stretching to touch or to grasp something. I think many of us stretch to grasp onto many things. You know, when I was younger, I wanted to be faster when I raced motorcycles. I wanted to have the fastest car in my high school, and I did. 69 Mustang Mach 1. That was totally tricked out, just saying. I wanted to get better at playing basketball. And when I started working in construction, I wanted to be the best at what I did. I don't understand those who have the mentality at work that just do enough to get by. Because I try to be the best at whatever I'm doing. If I'm changing the oil on my motorcycle or my car, I try to do it right. I buy factory filters, the best oil. And if I'm doing something to my house, I buy quality materials, the correct tools, when I encased my fireplace with tile. I bought the best mud, the best grout for the tile. I also bought a professional tile saw. If you want a professional job, you have to have the best materials and tools to make it happen. You know, the builder wanted like $5,000 to do it. I did it for $1,500. And when I put all the wood floors in my house, I saved thousands. Plus, I used a higher quality of materials. The point is this. I'm always reaching forward in everything I do. And for us as Christians, if you're listening on the radio today and you're a Christian, those of us who have professed Jesus as our Lord and our Savior, we should have that attitude in everything we do. You know, not just praying for God's blessing, but rather for us to all want to be the men and the women who God desires us to be. I think if I was to ask this question to you right now listening on the radio, do you want God's blessing in your life? I think your quick response would be, of course, yes, I do. But that would lead to a quick second question. Let me ask you this. Are you willing to change your lifestyle so that God can bless your life? It's asking a married couple, would you like God's blessing on your marriage? But then following that question up with another question. Are you willing to love and forgive your spouse like God has loved and forgiven you? Yes, we all long to have God's blessings poured out upon us, but are we willing to be who God has called us to be? I think of the man in John chapter 5. He had been sick at the pool of Bethesda for some 38 years, the Bible tells us. Imagine that. Imagine waiting for God to heal you for almost 4 decades. I think most of us would have lost any hope of being healed. But there was one day. It started just like every other day. Waking up, this guy woke up in the same pain he woke up with every single day. But this day was going to be completely different. Why? Because Jesus was going to enter his space. And when we allow Jesus to enter our space, things can change. And he asked this man what appears to be the craziest of all questions. Jesus asked this man, who had been sitting there for 38 years, he asked him, do you wish to be well? Excuse me? I can see the guy thinking, what? What do you mean, do I wish to be well? I've been sitting here by this pool of water that many thought God healed people by, and I've been here for 38 stinking years. Can you say stinking on the radio? I just did. Anyway, yes, of course, I want to be healed, I could hear that man say. But what was really, what seemed to be, I should say, an odd question. Was it really that odd? I mean, think about it. You might be going through all kinds of trials, hardships, biggest issues in your life that you've ever had. Would you like to be delivered and set free of those things right now, today? You might have the same response that this man had. Yes, yes, I do. But let's go back to what Jesus's question was. Do you wish to be well? In fact, thinking about your problems and your issues that you'd like to be delivered and set free from, do you wish to be well enough that you are now willing to forsake the areas in your life that you have not surrendered to the Lord? Do you wish to be well enough to forgive those who you're bitter towards, those who have caused you hardship and pain in your life, those who have irritated you? Yes, we might all want the blessings of God, but are we all willing to let go of the things that are pulling us away from the Lord? Because if you really wish to be well, if you really wish to have the peace of God resting at the very center and the core of your soul, then you must be willing to reach forward and to continue to mature in your relationship with God. Let's not forget, we are the sons and the daughters of God. Now, with that as a backdrop, we're going to look into Philippians chapter 3 here. And in light of our title, Reaching Forward, let's consider this first thought here, losing our rubbish. Don't we all have a little trash in the back closet, a little junk in the trunk, you might say? Well, Let's read our portion of scripture here this morning in Philippians chapter 3. I'm going to pick up in verse 8. Now, if you're riding in your car, keep your eyes on the road. I'll read the text to you. Of course, I use the New American Standard Bible. So here's Philippians chapter 3, verse 8, and it says, "More than that, I count all things to be loss in view of the surpassing value of knowing Christ Jesus, my Lord, for whom I have suffered the loss of all things, and I count them but rubbish so that I may gain Christ." Well, let's stop there for a moment because, well, there's a lot in that verse. Yes, as Paul took inventory of his own personal life, he realized that the things that he prioritized in his life for most of his life were the things that really didn't satisfy him at all or bring him joy. And haven't we all seen that to be true in our own lives? Oh, if I could just travel more. You know, some have spent all their money on travel and they've never really invested their money properly or purchased a house. And now, years later, they have very little to show for their whole life. While others might have done the opposite. They invested. They bought a house. They went and did nothing. They didn't go on any of these vacations. They didn't do all the travel. But now they have money. But now they might be too old and tired to travel. Or some have said, well, I put my career first. But I wish I would have started a family. And then those who started a family early, they might say, well, I never had the career that I wanted. Well, the point is just this. Joy and satisfaction can only come when we allow ourselves to find our joy in the Lord. This is why Paul said in Philippians 3:8, "I count all things loss for the surpassing value of knowing Christ." But wait, wasn't Paul religious? Yes, he was very religious. We saw that in our last study in Philippians chapter 3. He was the Hebrew of Hebrews, the Jew of Jews. He was the highest order of religious sect of the day, which is a Pharisee. He did everything possible to climb the religious and political ladder of his day, even saying that in man's eyes, he was found blameless. Now, what does that mean, he was found blameless? Did Paul somehow figure out a way of becoming sinless? No, of course not. But what he did do, he found a way of having an appearance around others of looking more holy than those that were around him. But the one thing that Paul couldn't run from is the same thing that you and me cannot run from ourselves, and that is our own conscience. See, we know when we do wrong. We can have the appearance of being the nicest person on planet Earth, but you know that sometimes inside,

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2: Oh, a good value. I think we know a good value. You know, like out here in Southern California, you know, we have two burger joints out here. Well, there's a lot of fast food out here, but there's two main burger joints that are fast food that are really good. There's In-N-Out Burger and there's Five Guys. Now, look, I don't have any problems with either one of them. You know, they're both really good, but what's the best value? Oh my goodness, you go to In-N-Out for the same meal, you save like 10 bucks. Think about that. Just the meal. You get a double at Five Guys, you know, with the fries and a drink. It's like 10 bucks more than In-N-Out. Now, look, I like them both, but guess what? I'm going to In-N-Out. You know, animal style, chopped chilies, you know, whole grilled, just saying. But anyway, we also know, you know, when you go grocery shopping, there's also value there. Like, I have this one cereal that I eat every morning. It's Kellogg's, okay? So it's a name brand. Now, if I go to buy that at the Ralph's grocery store, it's like $3 a box more than if I go to Walmart. Oh my goodness. So where do you think I'm buying my cereal? Walmart. You shop at Walmart? Yes, I do. That's right. I'm saving money too. So anyway, we all know a good value. Yes, when we see it. So what Paul is saying here throughout everything in life, Jesus is a high and exceptional value. See, this is why at Core Church Los Angeles, we realize not every church is the same. And one of the things that we do that is a value at Core Church Los Angeles is we teach the truth of God's word without compromise. And that means that sometimes it's exactly what you want to hear, and other times it's exactly what you don't want to hear. Why is that? Because the word of God will poke you and prod you. Why? If you're walking in sin and you're doing things you know you shouldn't do, the word of God will correct you, and you might not want to hear it. But guess what? The things that you don't want to hear is actually what you do need to hear. Again, why? Because God wants to do a refining work in your life. And if you're never getting poked and prodded at the church you're going to, if you're never convicted about some lifestyle sin that's in your life and it never comes up at your church, I would have you to question, are they truly teaching the truth of God's word? Because if you go to church every Sunday and it's just a bouquet of roses every Sunday, well, what's wrong with that? This is why we do expository Bible teaching. That means we teach book by book, chapter by chapter, verse by verse. And when you do that, you cover every aspect of life. You cover every sin in life. And that's how we get convicted. And we go to church, all of a sudden the subject that I've been allowing in my life, that is sin, all of a sudden comes up on Sunday morning. It's like, oh, wow, well, that's me. But see, God does it not just to make you feel guilty. No, he's doing it so that you repent of that, so he can once again pour his blessing into your life. So listen, if you're not plugged in with the church teaching the truth to God's word, I invite you to the west side of Los Angeles. You might say, man, I don't like driving to LA. Yeah, well, how much is your soul worth? You know, so if you're within an hour, why don't you come? I challenge you to come. And this way you can see I'm not AI generated. I'm actually a real person. And I stand outside after every service and I talk with people, so you could actually talk with me. But I encourage you to come. But listen, if you're too far away, I understand. But we do have a free app that you can download on your phone. It's got hundreds of video messages on there. You're able to tap in and watch all of our live services and everything. And so look, and one of the things that I like about the app more than anything, you hear a message on Sunday morning and you're like, man, I wish my friend in Timbuktu could hear that message. Well, guess what? You can send it to him, because after our Sunday morning services are done, our third service, we have an 8:30, a 10:30, and a 12:30 service. About 20 minutes after that Sunday morning service is done, that message is uploaded on our app. And then you can listen to that message, and then there's a little square box there. You can hit that and send it to your friend. So you could have a friend in Bend, Oregon. You could have a friend in Wyoming. You could have a friend in Chicago.

0: oh my goodness, Chicago, people get shot there. But anyway, you could send them a message and it could change their life. So anyway, I encourage you to download our free app and then you could send that message. You got to have a friend down in Colombia. Send it to them and you could change them and they might start watching themselves. We have a lot of international people watching Core Church on Sunday mornings now. But anyway, getting back to our message, Jesus, again, is a high and exceptional value. Again, why? Because he is the only one who can satisfy us deep within our soul. And after examining his life before Christ, he went on to say in verse 8, I counted everything, that is, all my accolades, all of my earthly rewards, as he said in the New American Standard, as rubbish. The New Living Translation says garbage. So rubbish, garbage, trash. But you know, the King James Bible, which is not always the best translation, you know, the most accurate translation of the original Greek and Hebrew scriptures is the New American Standard Bible that I read out of. And it is just by far the best description and it's the best translation of the original. But the old King James comes through every now and then. And I tell you, the old King James came through on this one because it's actually the best translation of the original Greek word. It's not rubbish. It's not garbage. It's dung. Wow, think about that. He counted all of his accolades, all of his earthly rewards. The Apostle Paul says, I count it as dung, literal waste, that which has no value. Why again? Because all the world has to offer left him completely empty. That's why we see right here where we live in one of the most affluent areas in the world. And I'm talking about where I live, where our church is. Our church is like a half mile south of Beverly Hills. I mean, this is a very affluent area where Core Church is. It's not that we have all these rich people come to our church. Our church is just a bunch of regular people. But our location, hey, when you get to real estate, what's the real estate motto? Location, location, location. And that's where we are. We're on the busiest North and South Street of all of Los Angeles, La Cienega. 90,000 cars a day go by in front of us. And again, right next to the 10 freeway. But we are about a half mile south of Beverly Hills. So I went onto Google and found the highest priced house in Beverly Hills right now. That's just this weekend. It could change next weekend. They had a house that was on the market there 3 months ago for $400 million, but I guess that one sold. But this one's on the market for $135 million. Guess what? It's 50,000 square feet. It has 16 bedrooms and 27 bathrooms. Boy, if I was going to the bathroom somewhere, my wife was looking for me, it'd be like, where's Waldo? Anyway, but this house is sitting on 6 acres. And if you had a party, there's enough room to park 100 cars at your house. You know, my grandson, who lives back in Pennsylvania, he loves coming out here, you know, to L.A. and where our church is. And we always drive down to Beverly Hills, you know, because he loves supercars. And when we drive through Beverly Hills, he gets to see everything. It's all right there. You know, it's like, oh, you want to see a Bugatti? Well, there's one right there. Oh, there's 3 Ferraris over there. Hey, there's some Lamborghinis. Hey, there's some Rolls Royces. There's some Bentleys. You know, he sees it all, McLaren's, everything. But in the midst of all the money and power of where our church here is, just south of Beverly Hills, all the decadence, guess what we also have here on the west side of L.A.? We have liquor stores galore, one on almost every other corner. We have pot stores that are popping up. We have sex clubs and prostitution. Why do we have all of these things? Because people with money are people without money. They have to medicate their emptiness on the inside. Why? Because money alone cannot satisfy. For humanity is born with a God-shaped void that only the Creator God can fill. And Paul found that to be true. But Paul's life now, since meeting Jesus, has completely changed from the inside out. And I remember that's what happened to me. I just remember how when I was, a senior in high school, I just graduated. And on the outside appearance, it looked like I had everything that was going on just great. Because again, I had the nicest car at my high school. It was bounced and blueprinted. You know, I had a cam and, you know, just bored out, you know, 30 over pistons, you know, 10.5 compression. You know, I mean, just, I had everything in this thing. It was fast. It was nice. It was beautiful. I had polished center lines on it. And so I had the appearance that everything was really good with me. But on the inside, I was so dead. I felt like I had to reach up to touch the bottom. I just was so empty inside. I felt like I had a black hole of just nothingness inside of me. And every time that I was by myself and alone, I had this overwhelming loneliness that came over me. And of course, if someone asked me, hey, how you doing? I'm like, oh, great. Everything's great. Great. You know, but I was lying through my teeth. I was miserable. My parents had got divorced 2 years earlier when I was 16. I had been living on my own. And I'll tell you, at first it was the greatest thing ever. Like, I didn't have parents tell me what time to come home when I was 16 years old. But then after a while, it's like, yeah, you don't have parents to tell you what time to come home. You don't have anyone to tell you, hey, I love you. You don't have any of that. And all of a sudden it starts wearing on you. And that's when I came to know Christ as my Savior. And He changed the course and direction of my life. I wonder if there's anyone listening right now that is in that black hole of emptiness. If there's anyone that's been walking down the path of pain. If there's anyone that's just feeling incredibly empty and lonely right now. Well, I'll tell you, God can fill you and He can give you a sense of worth, because that's what He did in my life. And one thing I know about God is He didn't love me any more than He loves you. He's the equal opportunity love giver. I don't care what you've done. If you're willing to say, God, I'm sorry for my sin, He will forgive you and He will change your life from the inside out. But you have to come to Him and you have to be honest with Him. And when I say honest, it means you have to say, God, I have sinned against you. I am doing things that I know are wrong and I'm sorry for those things. And guess what? If you say you're sorry, you have to be sorry. And if you're willing to say, God, I need you in my life. I'm sick and tired of being sick and tired. God will forgive you and He will place your name in the book of life and He will walk with you by the holding of the hand. Because one of the names for God is advocate. And the advocate is one who comes alongside to walk with you. And if that's you and you're willing to say, God, I'm sorry. Maybe you're a prodigal son or a prodigal daughter and you just need to come home to the Lord. Well, come home. Let today be the day that you come home. And if that's you, I want you to pray this prayer. And if you mean it, I know God will hear you. So pray this now. Lord Jesus, forgive me of my sin. I'm so sorry for the things that I've done wrong. But Lord, I believe you died for me and that you were buried. But I believe you rose again from the dead. Come inside of me. Help me to walk with you. Take away my emptiness and my loneliness. Be my Lord. Be my God. Be my Savior. And be my friend, and fill me with your Holy Spirit. In Jesus' name, amen. Listen, if you just prayed that prayer, I would love to send you some materials. 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
2: Aren't you so grateful that we have the Word of God, the Bible? You know, God's Word has survived despite so many intense efforts to destroy it. In 175 BC, the king of Syria, Epiphanes, ordered the Jews with threats of death to destroy their scriptures and worship the Greek gods, but Judas Maccabeus saved the books and led a revolution that won independence for the Jewish nation. Also, the Roman emperor, Diocletian, I hope I'm pronouncing that right, he ordered to have Christianity outlawed, its leaders killed, and their Bibles burned. But as a sign of God's providence, the next emperor, Constantine, legalized Christianity and paid for 50 new handwritten copies of the Bible. You see, God's word is how God primarily speaks to us today. The reading of his word, appreciate how it has endured. And as a believer, the Holy Spirit speaks to us in concert with what God's word says. So let's thank God for preserving his word throughout generations and never take it for granted. Amen.
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12: In 1517, Martin Luther nailed the 95 Theses on the door of the Wittenberg Cathedral, thus starting the Protestant Reformation. In the spirit of that historic event, we now present Branch of Hope Radio with Pastor Paul Vigiano from the Branch of Hope Church in Torrance, California.
13: The 12 went with him, and not just the 12, we read in verses 2 and 3, and certain women who had been healed of evil spirits and infirmities, Mary called Magdalene, out of whom had come 7 demons, and Joanna, the wife of Cusa, Herod's steward, and Susanna, and many others who provided for him from their substance. William Hendrickson stated, It is important to observe that while Socrates, Aristotle, Demosthenes, the rabbis, and the men of the Qumran community held women in low esteem, Jesus, in harmony with the teaching of the Old Testament, assigns a high place of honor to them. It might be said that the fulfillment of the Great Commission, right, to disciple the nations, is a team effort of men and women from every nation, tribe, and tongue. It's like all of you are involved. Now, we're told that these women have been healed from evil spirits and infirmities or illnesses. In a moment, we'll focus a little bit on Mary, called Magdalene. What I think jumps out at us when we read this is that these women were objects of Christ's gracious deliverance. That kind of jumps out. Something had happened to these women. Now, if you recall, in our last, at the end of chapter 7, we had learned that those who are forgiven much love much. Remember that? Talking about the woman who was a sinner. Jesus telling Simon, you don't think you have a lot of sin. She knows how much sin she has. Therefore, she loves much. Here we see a record of those who are serving much. By the way, the word provided, we'll get to in verse 3, is the verb form of the word deacon, which means to serve. So they're serving. Why? Because they have been delivered much. They have been delivered. And so now they're serving. Matthew Henry taught, he, that is Christ, is the physician, both of body and soul. And those who have been healed by him ought to study what they shall render to him. We are bound in gratitude to serve him and his gospel, who has saved us and saved us by it. I would pray that we would all have a peace, we would all have a joy from the gospel that would yield in us a very natural, exultant disposition of servanthood. I remember I was on a mission trip years ago, and the leader of this trip, I think he was well-meaning. He was a hard-working guy. But to be honest, he was a bit harsh and heavy-handed. There was a feeling of oppression on this trip. And you could feel the reverberations of it with everybody there. Like we felt from the leadership, like a heaviness that kind of just went out to everybody. And I remember a young lady approached me with a vexed spirit, and she said, how can I share the joy of Christ with others when I am not experiencing it myself? I have to say, I mean, those words had a great impact on me. Those words were spoken to me probably about 45 years ago. And to this day, as a pastor and as kind of a leader, and I think about the way this guy was leading, it informs me. I don't know, some of you are probably in workspaces where there's a leader who just is toxic, right? And you can just feel it. Some of you have played sports and you had a coach that was so harsh and heavy-handed that you don't even want to play that sport anymore, even if that coach isn't there. It's just got a sour feel. The ability that people in leadership have to just spoil everything is something, to be honest with you, it weighs on me as a pastor. Now, don't get me wrong. I mean, I don't want to be, you know, Dr. Feelgood and, you know, just make sure that when you leave here, you feel good about yourself and all that. I do think that there are times when the love of Christ, the wisdom of Christ, may require some discomfort in the correction, even a rebuke. But I would pray that our church, and not just our church, but churches in general, would have a predominant theme of love and joy and peace and patience, kindness, goodness, faithfulness, self-control. That you would leave this gathering feeling like you've been to a fountain rather than feeling like you've been through quicksand. It's not always easy to achieve. You can feel it. And yet it's a goal. And I'm supposing, and I can't say I'm 100% accurate on this, but these women who had been delivered from these horrible things, walking around with Jesus, were probably a pretty happy group of people. There was probably at some level great joy in their, they're like, this is not a burden to serve you, Lord. This is a joy to serve you. I'm quite certain that it wasn't through clenched teeth that the healed blind man, when he was being cross-examined by the Pharisees, uttered, whether he's a sinner, I don't know. One thing I do know, though I was blind, now I see. You think he was in a good mood? Do you realize what he was facing when he was being cross-examined by the Pharisees and how he would be ostracized and banished and shunned? But he was in a good... I'm guessing, if you read the whole account, it's kind of fun to read. I can't help but think he's walking away from this going, best day of my life. I would want you, all of us, to walk away from the Lord's Day going, best day of the week. But here's the deal, because I'm going to look out and go, well, most of you have not been delivered from demons. Anybody in the room had 7 demons cast out? You don't raise your hand. Right? But in order for that to be in you, in order for that joyful, exultant servitude to be part of your makeup, you need to know and study and pray and meditate upon what God has done for you in Christ. If we really knew that, the casting out of the 7 demons is small potatoes. If we really understood, if our eyes were truly opened to know what Christ has done for us, our service would be done with great joy. Now, before I move on, I want to address maybe what some people believe to be the elephant in the room. I have to say, reading this, I've heard more than one religious instructor use verses like this to argue for women pastors and women elders. So let me just step aside and address that. See, what we're going to see in a moment is that the very women in this passage played a very prominent role in the weightiest moments of Christ approaching the cross. We're going to see that in a minute. When everybody else was running away, they were right there. So there's something very unique. These women are included among those women to whom Jesus said, do not be afraid. Go and tell my brethren to go to Galilee, and there they will see me. The context of this is Jesus is resurrected. All the apostles are hiding out, and the women are there, and Jesus is telling the women, go announce that I've risen and tell them to meet me. And they do it. And you remember the response of the apostles? They're like, what are you talking about? These are idle tales. Like they didn't believe him. So the argument goes this way. If Jesus chose women to be the first to announce his resurrection, how can we say it's an error for women to be preachers and elders. Now, I don't want to dive too deeply here. I did a whole sermon on this, hot topic sermon that you could look up if you'd like. But what we have here is a categorical error. Friends, the proclamation of the gospel is no discriminator of lips. If you have a mouth, speak up and tell the good news to anybody who's got ears to hear it. You don't have to be standing behind a pulpit. You don't have to be on some board. Like, these women were not on a board. And yet here they are recorded in Scripture to be the first people to proclaim the resurrection of Christ. But if we do a full study, which I'm not going to do now, if you do a full study on the offices in the church, pastor, elder, deacon, I'm kind of more of a two office guy, deacons and elders, it's always assigned to men. It's not a hard argument to make. Keep this in mind, that the very Jesus who brought the employment of these women into the heart of the ministry is the same Jesus who chose 12 male apostles. Now, before I finish, I want to say that these egalitarian arguments, and we'll talk about egalitarianism a little tonight in the marriage class, a different kind of egalitarianism. What I have found when this topic comes up is it really gets reduced to ego and power and control. It's almost always, you want to be in control, but I'm going to say it in a different way. You don't want to be? I want to be in control. I'll tell you, I don't know if you know what you're asking for, if that's your disposition, whether you're not an elder and you're not a deacon, male or female in this church, if you're going, hey, I want to take charge. You might want to just be reminded of what the head of the church said. The head of the church, the Son of Man, did not come to be served, but to serve and give his life as a ransom for many. I think we've just got a convoluted idea of what it means to be in leadership. If you really understand what it means to be in leadership, the whole idea of having control and ego and all this stuff, it's got to go out the window. As with many things, the argument surrounding women in ministry, when you take a verse like this and you use it that way, it tends to eclipse the beauty of what is truly happening here. This whole event goes way beyond who gets to be on a board. These are people, these women, they are not apostles. They're not elders. They're not deacons, at least in terms of an office. Nor would they ever aspire to operate in that capacity. They're not going, okay, now I'm going to get to be a deacon, or now I'm going to be an elder, or now I'm going to get to be a pastor. I dare say they weren't even thinking that way. Yet Mary, who probably didn't go to seminary, but out of whom had come seven demons, is recorded in your Bibles, in Scripture, as one who played a vital role in the history of redemption. Mary would be a beautiful example and expression of one who would use her lips to announce to the apostles that Jesus has risen. Now, keep in mind who she has to go say this to, right? You're going to the guys, right? You're going to the 12 and going, hey, knocking on the door. But she didn't seem to hesitate one bit. This needs to be said. You guys need to hear this. And not just Mary, But in the crucifixion, the women, it's just kind of a marvelous thing. It could be its own study. The women at the crucifixion are conspicuously present, right? Mary Magdalene, Joanna, Mary, the mother of James, like all the women are there. What we see is not the offices of the church becoming egalitarian in nature, but that God uses and honors those who are faithful regardless of their ecclesiastical stations. Finally, we get just a glimpse of how Jesus was subsidized. I don't like going off script, but you know, and maybe you know this, maybe you don't. The finances in this church are not what they need to be in order for us to be operating the way that we need to operate. And so, you know, the talk has kind of gone around the elders and the deacons. Well, Pastor Paul, you need to do some tithing sermons, which I really don't enjoy doing those. And there have been people who've been at this church for 10 years and have never heard me given one. But every once in a while, right? And so I see this and I'm like, oh, I could launch into a whole how was Jesus subsidized series. But I'm not going to do that. I just see how this just disrupts me. I've already said about as much as I'm going to say other than this. It may not be, talking about the way Jesus was subsidized may not be the most romantic thing. It may not be the most powerfully redemptive message. But we recognize that in the Bible, it is recorded somehow Jesus and his ministry had to be provided for. I don't know if we ever think that way. He's itinerant, right? So he's moving from place to place to place. And you think, what, you know, where's he getting the money? They got to eat. They got to stay places. Well, we get just a little glimpse of it here, right? These people, these women are subsidizing this ministry. It would appear, and I don't know this for sure, but it seems to be the case, that when Jesus went into these cities and villages, he didn't take an offering. Right? It was the early church that made sure that he had what was necessary for that ministry to take place. I had mentioned earlier that I try to never say no to an opportunity, you know, to deliver a message. You know, I mean, I've been on so many funerals down at the beach. And, you know, these people, some of them are saved, some of them aren't, and I get the call. Because I'm the guy, I'm the only pastor they know, right? And then I walk down there and they hand me a microphone and I knew the guy who died. And now you're delivering a message, right? You never want to say no to that. It's a great opportunity to deliver a redemptive message to people who are in the face of death. People tend to be way more attentive at those events. More attentive at a funeral than at a wedding, oftentimes. So wherever it is, whether it's weddings or funerals or chapels or seminaries, I never ask for money. Because, I'll put it this way, because you guys pay me. The fact that I can go there and they're like, well, how much, Pastor Paul? And I'm like, just don't worry about it. In a world, especially in Western culture, where the top 10 churches in America are under investigation or whatever for financial fraud and everything. In a world where all my friends think that religion is just a bunch of charlatans trying to get money, for me to be able to go, no, it's okay, don't worry about it. It means a lot. And you need to know that the reason I can do that is because of you. That you allow me to be generous in that capacity. Finally, what we see here is this passage is not merely transitional at all. It's packed. There's a lot in it. it is rather, I think, a sort of loading of the van to prepare appropriately to do ministry. I remember when I was a youth pastor, we'd load up the van. You know, we're going to go, we're going on a trip, going to go on a hike, and you load the van up and you make sure you have not only everything you need, but everyone you need. And that's the way the beginning of this chapter works. Like, everybody ready? Are you ready to go? All you 12, you women, you ready to go? We're going to jump into this chapter. I think what another thing that should jump out here is that even during Christ's earthly ministry, many from all stations in life were involved. It might be a healthy question to ask ourselves, in what capacity does that include me? Let's pray. Father in heaven, we do pray that that message of the kingdom of God would continue to ever go forth. We pray that the hearing of that message would be received by those that you've given ears to hear, eyes to see, and hearts to receive. We do pray, Father, that we, like the women mentioned in this passage, would recognize the deliverance that we have found in Christ, and that that would yield in us an exultant, joyful desire to serve you in whatever capacity that you deem fit. We'd be hunting for ways to serve you, to love others, to do that which is necessary for your kingdom to advance. I pray that we would recognize, Father, if we're on this team, we're in the game. We're not on the bench. You've called us to participate, and we pray that we'd be faithful in it. In His name we pray. Amen.
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14: 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In particular, I focused on the way in which each book of the Bible testifies about our Lord and Savior, Jesus Christ. 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Now, there are two ways in which you can get a hold of this resource. 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We thank you so much for being a regular part of our listening audience and pray that you will find this resource helpful in your study of and meditation on the Word of God. God bless you.
0: 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It was pre-recorded. Oh my goodness. KKLA family, grateful for you. It's David James. We are the most blessed of all people. Studying God's Word and becoming more wise, secular, sacred, for our health, for our souls, our hearts, better husbands and fathers and women and men and moms and grandmoms and bosses, and just better at showing and allowing God to use us and the Holy Spirit to be shown through us. You know, reading Dietrich Bonhoeffer. Now, if you want to go into some deep water, this is certainly a place to go when it comes to Dietrich Bonhoeffer. You can take him to the beach, the mountains, valleys, deserts, wherever you may be. But take a listen to this. This is from A Testament to Freedom by Dietrich Bonhoeffer. Jesus summons to the rich young man who is calling him to die, because only we who are dead to our own will
15: can follow Christ. In fact, every command of Jesus is a call to die with all of our affections and lusts. But we don't want to die, and therefore Jesus Christ and his call are necessarily our death as well as our life. The call to discipleship, the baptism in the name of Jesus, means both death and life. The wounds and scars we receive in the fray are living tokens of the participation in the cross of our Lord. The call of Christ, his baptism, sets the Christian in the middle of the daily arena against sin and the devil. Remember, I prefaced our remarks like we are going to show this world. May we show this world unhinged? God? That's what Dietrich Bonhoeffer's calling. And if you're going through some battles right now and scars and wounds, the ones we receive, Dietrich Bonhoeffer said, in the fray are living tokens of this participation in the cross of our Lord.
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17: 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But when she was 13, she came from Vietnam on a boat. 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
20: Most Americans think of Abraham Lincoln and they think of the Civil War or the Emancipation. But in 1862, he signed another hugely significant piece of legislation, the Homestead Act. It offered eligible Americans up to 160 acres of land, not as a prize for the powerful, but as an opportunity for ordinary families willing to live on it, work it, and build something lasting. Why did it matter? Because Lincoln understood that freedom was not merely the absence of tyranny. Rather, freedom required responsibility, labor, stewardship, and moral courage. A free people must be given room to build, but they also must be willing to cultivate what they have been given. That still matters today. Liberty without responsibility decays. Opportunity without character collapses. Lincoln's lesson is clear. A nation stays free when its people remain willing to work, build, and steward freedom under God.
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21: 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This is Homestead Radio, featuring the verse-by-verse teachings of Pastor Tyler Short, Calvary Homestead in La Mirada and Buena Park. Tyler goes verse-by-verse through the Bible in a way that helps us understand how to simply apply God's instructions to our everyday lives, helping us grow and live by the leading of the Holy Spirit in our everyday lives. We invite you to open your Bible with us and allow the Lord to give you an understanding mind and a heart to do God's will. Here's Pastor Tyler.
22: In your Bibles to the Gospel of Mark, Mark chapter 1. If I'm feeling disconnected from the authority of Scripture and what the Spirit is producing through the work of the Scripture, then I'm the problem. But you see, darkness says, no, no, no, because I don't receive from that authority. I don't receive from Jesus in the way that I should. So I am not the problem. Everyone else is the problem. And then comes the disconnect from what the Spirit of God is doing. And I'll tell you what, the only one missing out is you. Because those who are walking in the light are getting to experience the work and power of God. Those who recognize the authority and are willing to submit to it as such are the ones that end up feeling very much connected to what the Holy Spirit is doing. And that is what I want for me. I want for our church. I want for you all as individuals. The demon got it. The demon cannot make the decision to follow Jesus. He's already made his decision to rebel. But it doesn't take away from recognizing I still have to obey. There's a scripture, and you know it. There's coming a day when every knee will bow and every tongue will confess that Jesus is Lord. Now, for the demon, he already knows who the Lord is, the Holy One. He already, like, I've seen you. This is not the first time I'm meeting Jesus in synagogue. I know who you are. You've always been around. You're God come in the flesh. What are you doing here? Why are you in my town? Why are you messing up my thing? I know who you are, but why are you here? Right? I don't like this authority, but I can't deny your authority. For human beings, we're not demons, fallen angels. That's not who we are. Scripture says in John chapter 3, my Father, Jesus says, he did not send me. I did not come into the world to condemn humanity, but to save them. Right? I'm not here to condemn. The demon, he's condemned. He's already met his fate. The reality is, for eternity, he's going to be cast into the lake of fire with Satan. That's already determined. You saw God in his holiness, and you chose to fall. You chose to rebel. Your choice, it's over. You're done. It's damnation to hell forever and ever and ever. For the demon. So that's the reality. But that's not your reality. That's not my reality today. The reality that we've been given is the Savior, who's come to redeem us, purchase us, buy us back to the Father, so that you and me cannot have the damnation and condemnation and full wrath that we all are deserving of, but we can turn to the light and be pulled out of the darkness. That's the gospel. And that's the reason Jesus came, to preach that message and then live out that message and become the good news for us all. So you're not condemned in your sin. You're not lost and full of guilt, because if you respect the authority and truth of who Jesus is, you can be brought into the light and never return to that darkness, and then live in the light and experience the wonderful power, freedom, fulfillment, peace, oh my goodness, that comes from just living in the light of Jesus. So we see the demons get it, but what does Jesus say to them? Or this one, I'm not at them yet, we're going to get to them in a moment. Verse 25, but Jesus rebuked him, saying, be quiet and come out of him. But he let him speak. I think it's interesting that Mark puts this in for us, because we're going to get to in a moment a section where he doesn't allow the demons to speak. And that's what we'll get in a moment. But right now, this first encounter, remember there's a progression of his authority. He let the demons speak, interrupt synagogue, but he does not at all give place to any conversation with this demon. He lets him speak and say what ultimately a demonic spirit knows to be true. You're the Holy One of God. And everyone in synagogue gets to hear it. There's a demonic thing going on, and how is Jesus going to solve this? Let's see what kind of leader he really is. This is an interruption to the service. This is some random person in the corner screeching out these things. Like what, where is this coming? What is he going to do? Can you imagine being in the room and if that happened here? You'd be like, PT, what are you going to do? How are you going to deal with this? I'm going to tell you what I'm going to do. I'm going to be like, Jesus, better do something. In the name of Jesus. Right? So, but here we see it happening, and Jesus just, be quiet. You know what I see here? Shepherd. Good shepherd. Strong authority, leader. You see him serving, but you also see when it comes time for the good shepherd to deal with division, distraction, corruption, evil, darkness, he's not willing to play. He's not looking to entertain any of that that might come and harm those who really are listening to the word, who really are wanting to walk in the light, not perfectly like any of us, no, but are desiring to grow and learn and draw closer to Jesus. He's going to protect those sheep. He's going to watch over those sheep. And when someone like this creeps into synagogue, creeps into the church, a wolf in sheep's clothing, no one else seems to be aware of what's going on because I think of their spiritual depravity of the whole nation. But we, having the Holy Spirit, hopefully would begin to pick up on some cues of those who not necessarily are demon-possessed, although they may be, but definitely aren't walking in the Spirit of the Lord. And we can protect the church from such things. We can call out one another, or in some cases, as a shepherd, I have to be ready to say, no, not here, be quiet. You're not allowed to bring that into the flock. You're not allowed to bring that into our midst. But I would want you to receive it not from me. No. I would hope that we would all, as a part of the body of Christ, receive it from the Word here this morning. That just says, maybe I need to be quiet. Maybe I've been just bitter, distracted, or destructive, or divisive. Maybe I have been challenging the authority that God has placed in my life. And I'm not just talking about church. What about in your marriage? What about in the government and the people that we have to submit? What about in the law? What about at your workplace? What about in the situations that you find yourself where authority is doing things or deciding upon things or acting, doing things that you don't necessarily agree with or like, but they're not asking you to sin? You have to then submit to that leadership. But sometimes we want to be divisive. We don't want to respond. I don't want to be as sensitive as I should be to the things that the Lord very well may have placed in my life to address this issue. You realize that, right? Like, the Lord may have allowed you to be in a situation that you're in today to address a deeper issue of the heart. And He's wanting to know, do I have that authority in your life? Are you going to let me reveal that to you right now? Or are you going to continue to walk in whatever compromise or darkness that you just have now even tricked yourself into believing is light? It's very deceptive, very tricky. So I have to submit to the leadership of the Lord. And He says, be quiet, come out. And that, of course, demon didn't have a choice. Everyone's amazed. The day you would think of ministry is over, we haven't even gotten started. Look at verse 29. Now, as soon as they had come out of synagogue, so long day at church, right? Getting out, demon-possessed man spoke out, rebuked him. People are amazed at your teaching, Jesus. I mean, this is a long day. They get out, they go to the house of Simon and Andrew, James and John, with James and John. But Simon's wife's mother lay sick with a fever. So that's Peter, Simon Peter, the disciple, the apostle. That's his mother-in-law. She's got a fever. And they told him about her at once. So he came, he took her by the hand, and he lifted her up. And immediately the fever left her, and she served them. So the progression, first let's talk about that, right? Good speaker, who is this? Even the demons have to respect and obey him. Now, what do we have next? He's now retreating from synagogue, probably going over here to this house. Capernaum became something of a base for Jesus and his disciples. That's where he spent a lot of his ministry, in and around the Sea of Galilee. He didn't go over into Jerusalem very often, except for big feasts and things. It was too hostile, toxic. It was like he would be in, out, in, out. But he did a lot of ministering out and around in this region of Galilee. And this would have been something of a hub for him, where him and his disciples would retreat and have dinner, or at least a place to sleep at night. So Peter's mother-in-law there and present, and as you can imagine, she's wanting to be hospitable. She's wanting to welcome Jesus and, of course, her son-in-law and his friends and disciples. I mean, just put yourself in the room. Like, oh, welcome. Oh, synagogue was great today. Come on in. But she's not able to do any of that. Not able to be as hospitable as probably she desired and wanted to be, because she's sick as a dog. She's got a fever. She's not able to get up. And Jesus immediately gets the news. Hey, mom's sick. You know, she's down for the count. She's got a real high fever. They said that they came and told him at once. He goes, grabs her hand, lifts her up, and the fever, of course, was released immediately. He healed her. So the progression now continuing from the demon-possessed being cast out now to this miracle. In terms of Mark's account, it's not that this is the first miracle Jesus did, but the way Mark is portraying and putting this before us is, it's Look at his authority. Now, he doesn't only have power to teach, power over demons, but he has power to heal. And you're going to see it ramp up from here, because it's going to go into, you know, multi-demon casting outs and multi-healings all at once. Like, so we're getting there, but right now there's this moment in Peter's home where he heals this mother-in-law of her fever. And I think it's a significant moment. And

0: a world that screams for your attention, there is a place that invites you to peace. 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
2: Washes me and cleanses me of my sin. But you don't have the authority to now be the driver of my life. I'm not willing to really submit at that type of level. Like, I'm to some degree, what's comfortable and what I'm fine, but don't go beyond what I have given you to be the authority in my life. Like, that's the way we are so prone to be. That's just human nature. And yet here we see, fever healed. How can I serve you, Lord? This woman gets up. We don't have her name. We just know her as Peter's mother-in-law. But she gets up, and immediately she serves. Let this also just be kind of a little bit of a side kind of metaphor here, if that's the right word. I'm not sure, but there's definitely something here for us to consider when we think of this picture of Jesus grabs her hand, raises her up, and then she serves. The scripture talks about, and I'll tie it to this just as a biblical application point, not that it's being directly said here, but you'll get the idea. The scripture says that God is the one that raises up a person into authority, and God is the one who sets a person down out of authority. So as you imagine yourself being somewhere in that spectrum of your life of walking as a Christian, that God has maybe given you some place of authority, family, workplace, kids, parents, church, ministers, leaders, I don't know. God has raised you up at some place in authority of influence over others. Is that authority that God has raised up and given you caused you to become the servant of those that you're in authority over? Or has it caused you to now look for them to serve you? A lot of times we see, as the Lord even himself might elevate someone, it usually doesn't take long if they're not in the light, in the spirit, for that elevation to go to their head, which is why Paul says, do not raise up a novice, because he cannot handle the authority. He cannot handle that type of power trip, because it's going to go to his head, and then what's going to happen, instead of him being raised up like this woman to then become a servant of the people, servant of the one who raised her up, they become those that are looking to be served by the people. That was the corruption of the religious system of Jesus' day. That's why they can't get their minds around. You know, that's a big thing in Jesus' generation that they struggled with. How can someone with such power, authority, dynamic preaching, I mean, like this guy had it all over sin, over sickness, over demons, over people dead, raising people from the dead. How can he have all of this, and yet he's so humble and serves and suffers and allows them to persecute and hurt him, allows them to blindfold him and punch him in the face and then ask him who hit you? If you're the Son of God, they said. Tell us who hit you. Who's hitting you now? Smack. Who's hitting you now? Smack. Prophesy if you're God. Oh, if you're God, why don't you call down the angels to get you off of the cross? Right? And yet, no. He came as a suffering servant. So there's this whole thing throughout the entire gospel that I hope is just causing your heart to fall more in love with Jesus like it is mine. Like, I can't believe you have such authority, and yet you somehow were able to serve with such humility. Because authority usually causes us to now want people to serve me. Oh, you don't know how much I've done. You don't know how much I've given. You don't know how much time I spend. And I'm a leader, and I do this. And, oh, you know, in marriage it happens, right? Like, you don't know what I'm doing. Well, you don't know what I'm doing with your kids all day. Well, you don't know what's going on at work all day. And what are we doing? Selfish. Like, don't you see what I, me. I got this responsibility. I got this on my plate. I got me. How about God has given you and raised you up to that place so that you can learn how in that place to serve those around you. Something that only Jesus has done perfectly, but that he calls his disciples to practice, calls us to practice. Well, he heals her, and now you're thinking, okay, now the day of ministry should be over. Nope. Look at verse 32. At evening, when the sun had set, they brought to him all who were sick and those who were demon-possessed,

0: and the whole city was gathered together at the door. Then he healed many who were sick. I think both Matthew and Luke, but one of them says that he healed all of them. So it might be both of them. So when it says many were healed, he's not like, all right, 50% of you get healed today and I'll deal with the rest of you next week. No, no. He's healing whoever wants to be healed and present. So he's healing them. And then it says that they were sick with various diseases, and he cast out many demons, and he did not allow the demons to speak. Why? Because they knew him. All right? Let's continue on the progression. Great speaker. Wait. He's got power over demons and they have to obey him. Wait. He just healed Peter's mother-in-law of her fever. Wait. Sun has set. I'm tired. Ministry is a long day for Jesus on Sabbath. I was preaching. I healed this woman of her fever just a minute ago. I cast out a demon. You guys remember that guy in church today? I had to deal with that. I didn't see anyone else jumping on the task, right? So, like, think about all the, and it's just, knock, knock. The multitude is gathered. All of town is there. Can you heal me? Can you touch me? Can you pray for me? Like, no, it's dark. Come back in the morning when the sun's up. That's not the Lord. And what kind of healing do you think the Lord did? Do you think it was like a mass healing, like we see some of these con artists think they have in their ministries? Like, you know what I'm talking about, right? Like, oh, well, that side of the room's healed. Oh, this side of the room. I'm glad I could be silly with you and you laugh, because that's very much silly. Right? Like, what kind of ministry, outside of Scripture, I know Scripture backs up what everything I'm about to say, but what, I just have a sense, how has Jesus ministered into your life? Has it been very generic? Or has it been very personal in its nature? Like, so personal. Like, there's no one that ministers to me like Jesus. Like, I never feel like I'm just a number in the flock. I always, somehow, he makes me feel like I am a precious child. Like, I matter to him more than I can even imagine. Like, that's how the Lord ministers. Do you think it's different than the ones that we're reading about right now? That's how the Lord would have ministered, of course. So how many hours would it have taken him to heal everyone? It was not mass healing. Good night. No. He would have, what's your ailment? What can I do for you? Oh, I got this. Oh, I'm blind. Oh, I don't have a left leg. Oh, I can't walk. Oh, I've got leprosy. Oh, sick, sick, sick. And just all day, yes, I'll meet the need. Yes, how can I serve you? Yes, I have the authority, but I want to show you how I'm going to use this authority to serve you. Not to gain something from you, but how can I use my power to serve you? And he's healing them. Now, all the while, what's going on? The demons in the spiritual realm are just there, gawking at the whole thing. Who knows what kind of disruption they would have brought into this gathering of people? Who knows? If it weren't for the fact that Jesus was there and he wouldn't let them speak. Like, such dynamic servant, meeting the needs of all the people. At the same time, there's this, like, Lion of Judah. You won't speak while I minister to my people. He silences these demon-possessed individuals. Like, imagine what a multitude of demon-possessed individuals would want to do if they came into a church. Like, actually demon-possessed. You know that there would be so much friction and conflict and division. They would probably do the same thing that happened in the synagogue. But now Jesus is showing the next step of his authority. When that demon one man spoke up in synagogue, I told him to be quiet and be gone. But now in this group setting, you're seeing the next step in the progression of his authority. Not only am I able to heal multiple people all in the same day, but I'm also able to cast out the demons of multiple all in the same day. All while I'm healing, I'm also telling them they can't speak. Like, so powerful. So authoritative. And yet meeting the humble servant that he is, meeting the needs of the people. Like, I would have loved, and I know there's so much of us that was like, I wish I would have been right there. Like, I just imagine, like I would have been the guy that's just like, how is he going to do this? Right? As like even a pastor, I'd be like, let's just see this. Because there's just like, I know what I would do. And it was, you know, just, I know what I think I would do or would want to do. Like, and it's just like, I would just be watching like a fly on the wall, like, there ain't no way. This is going to erupt. There's so much. No. Doesn't let him speak. Why weren't they allowed to speak? Because he told them, all right, it's going to be a few hours healing people. I'll deal with you demons in a minute. Please don't talk. Shh. No talking the rest of the service. It doesn't say that. It says that they were silent. Why? Because they knew him. So the authority that Jesus had in the demon's life, in terms of the demon's understanding, I should say, of his authority, because Jesus' authority doesn't change. Whether you believe it, accept it or not, his authority doesn't change. He's all authoritative. But the recognition of that authority, the demon has a better understanding of Christ's authority than the people that Jesus is ministering to, because they're human beings that have not seen Jesus in the fullness of his holiness. But these fallen angels, these demons, have. We know who you are. They see, they understand the spiritual realm. You're the Holy One. And because they recognize that, I, like a parent, any parent in the room understands, although this might not have been how it went down, but I just like to imagine it like this, like, hey, like I can give my kids a look and they know that means zip it. Any parents have that look you can give your kid? If you don't have that look, you better get one. You're failing. You are failing as a parent. Let me tell you, that's a good one. You gotta get that look down. Where it's a game changer, because trust me, at a restaurant, you can't cuss your kids out. You gotta be able to just, gotta be able to just give them the look. Right? So that look, and my sons know, just like, ooh. And if they're like even trying to, and my wife saw me give the look, she goes, ooh, you better not talk. Dad gave you the look. And they're they're basically demon possessed. No, I'm kidding. Right? I'll share a funny story with you. It happened recently. My kids, they go to the academy here, the homeschool hybrid program we have here at the church. Pastor Josh is here all the time at those days, and he helps oversee the safety team and make sure the kids are all safe on campus during that time, right? So he's here all the time. Academy, the kids see him, they play with him, all that. He's here. And so my wife's talking to my son Ryder, who's 4 years old, and she's like, oh, I can't remember the whole conversation, how it started, but basically, she's like, oh no, daddy can't do that. He's got, you know, cause daddy's in charge. He's got to go do this thing at the church. And she says something like, daddy's in charge of the church. And Ryder, my son, my 4-year-old, cuts her off. No, he's not. Pastor Josh is in charge. So I'm getting this story, right? My son Ryder's there. But as my wife's telling me the story, she goes, and then I told him, I asked him who's in charge of the church. And then she goes, Ryder, what'd you say? And then Ryder tells me, he goes, Pastor Josh is in charge of the church. Now it's just getting being funny. And then I go, okay, fine. I laugh. And then I say, fine. But who's in charge at home? And he says, daddy's in charge at home, right? Dad is in charge at home. Why do I use this as an illustration? Well, the authority that an individual has in your life is subject to you. How much authority you're willing to give the Lord.
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2: 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I'm going from point A to point B, perhaps. 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Grateful for you. So we've got a church softball game. Michael, you're headed there now, and you said you've got something smells really, really good as you study God's Word here on KKLA. What do you got in the car, that softball game there?
3: We're bringing hot lasagna.
2: Well, sign me up. 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
2: Where's the game?
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2: All right. What churches? 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
3: West Grove Calvary Chapel. It's a women's Lakemark church.
2: Hot lasagna in Westminster. 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
6: 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No, rather we just open up the scripture because God speaks to us through his word. Then we pray and off we go, taking steps of faith. The Bible says the steps of a righteous man are ordered by the Lord. I think you'll find if you put one foot in front of the other, just seeking to obey the Lord, God will speak to you. I think he speaks to you more often than you realize. So just start your day off with prayer in the scripture and say, Lord, I want to be in your will today. And I believe you will be.
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10: Let's look at what we are to avoid in the scriptures in the sexual realm. So it doesn't go without saying. Adultery. Sex with someone that's not your spouse. This is for a marriage. Fornicating, also known as cohabitation. Our world doesn't use the word fornicating because it's too uncomfortable. So we use euphemisms to make it sound palatable. We're just hooking up, cohabitating, off limits, unless you're married. Pornography, self-explanatory, any type of sexual misconduct, predatory behaviors. I think we can all agree with that. No pedophilia. Oral sex, sex that's with your mouth, anal sex, bestiality, sex with animals. You might think that's gross, but sin has a way of forming itself wherever it wants to. In other countries, it's allowed. It's illegal here in America. Incest, sex with a family member, any kind of sexual immorality, lustful or fantasizing, rape and sexual assault, no doubt, prostitution, right, and homosexuality. Now, this is how the nature works. And again, I have this nature. We all have this nature, whether we like to be vocal about it or not. The ability to commit any one of these, I don't want to shock anyone, but it's just the truth of the matter, is in us. We all have the abilities to do all of this. And you might think, that's gross. I would never rape or bestiality. But you got to understand the sin nature, because when Adam and Eve sinned, at that point, all sins that could ever be concocted or thought of or imagined were put into our mind. Kind of like the Matrix, where, you know, just give me a program, load it up, it's there, I know how to fly a helicopter or do whatever. That's what happened when Adam and Eve blew it. The program was downloaded, sin was came in through the world through Adam and Eve. So we all have this ability. Eating from the tree, the forbidden tree, downloaded in our minds. So it's there. Now, true, we may never go into some of these. We crucify the flesh. We say, it's not going to materialize that way. But it does materialize that out there in the world. And Christians are not exempt. I've been into prison ministries for those who have been caught with some of this stuff, as Christians, by the way. They knew it was wrong, but they let their guard down, and unfortunately, that happened. Now, I know the flesh, because again, I know, especially in the 90s when I was growing up, that we like to know lists, we like to know boundaries, and this is what the flesh does. It looks at a list like this, and it goes, okay, don't do that, don't do that, that, that. It looks for loopholes. It looks for back doors to kind of get in there. Okay, as long as it's not this stuff, the heavy stuff, okay, we're good there. We're good there. But how much can I get away with? This is how the flesh likes to work. So I want to be a little bit more, going a little bit more in depth here. Kind of look at the word foreplay outside of marriage, that is, and add these to the list as well. Words that most of us have heard. And these are the ones that, as Christians even, we're like, well, we're not like getting naked. We're not having intercourse. But we're kind of fooling around. We're touching each other, fondling. I'm not going to share them all. These are the kind of the backdoor areas. We try to say, okay, this isn't like the whole enchilada, but we're just getting close. It's all sexual immorality, any way which you try to think of it. There's no access. It's that anything that has any sexual connotation or feeling towards it, drawing, it's to be avoided, like the plague. Like it's the plague. For the youth out there, I know there's some slangs for you guys as well. Social terms out there, hooking up, although, you know, that's been around for a long time. Fooling around, messing around, doing stuff. I didn't know about this one. Netflix and chill. It's a sexual connotation there. Sneaky link. Some of them are, you can kind of get the idea. But, again, well, as long as we're not saying sexual intercourse and we're using other words to describe, it's okay. And that's just how it works. That's how Satan works, to try to get us influence. And the Lord has a rebuke to Thyatira to say, hey, this is not allowed. We had a saying in the 90s. I think we've kind of lost this. It's not how close you can come to the line and sin. It's how far you can stay away from it. Yes. And we do this in Christianity. How much can I inch to that line and still remain a Christian, still be holy? Where can I kiss? And again, I had the flesh. And the flesh always graduates. It's so hard to crucify that flesh. You start holding the hands. And you can't just stay there, right? Then you go to the finger locking. And it just gets closer. It was just a short hug. And then it's an intimate hug. It's just a kiss on the cheek. And it's a kiss on the mouth. And it's a kiss. It's a French kiss. And then so on and so on. And we think, like, where is the stopping line that I can still be holy? How much can I do in a relationship if we're not married? So here's a little graphic. I had an imagination and I was playing with AI to get it just right. Have a line divided between the world and the things of the Lord. God's plan, purity, self-control, life, and the world pulling. And here this couple standing in the line, kind of leaning towards the respective sides. We want to be right on the line, or more like the guys over in the other line. But we still want to do the things that please the Lord. But again, it's not how close you come to this line to play with sin or leaven. It's how far you can stay away from the line, is it not? Yes. So take that same couple here. It's like we're away from the line. We're reading the Bible. Hard to read the Bible at the line, I guarantee it. Another saying we had in the 90s, and if you saw a couple like getting together a little bit close at church, we use this line. Leave room for the Holy Spirit. Hey, is there enough room for the Holy Spirit to between that hug, that intimate hug with bodies pressing with one another? Or many of us remember this old phrase, WWJD? What would Jesus do? And I know sometimes it's a little uncomfortable or awkward to think like, would Jesus do that? But honestly, anything you do in life, you hug, you get close, kiss, pet, whatever it might be, you've just got to put them in the equation. Would Jesus do that? And we will know the answer unequivocally without a shadow of a doubt. Remember, it's the Lord who writes the laws and what is right, what is evil and good on man's hearts. Regardless if you believe the Bible or not, it's written on your hearts. Or back in the day, you could wear a bracelet as a reminder to stay away from compromising. Would Jesus make out like that? Would Jesus go there? Would Jesus say those things? And we all know, like, no, he wouldn't. Then that should be our evaluation. I mean, not that in totality. Really, everything's founded on the Word of God. And the Lord's given us all the instructions and life and godliness right here. So as we read the Bible, it really comes down to, what would Jesus do? And we're told to be imitators like Christ, as dear children. Be like him. What would Jesus do? And we know the end result of Jezebel there in the scriptures. She had her time and her reign, and the consequences for her was death. She was thrown out of a high window to be fed on by the dogs. They ate her to death because of that sexual immorality and causing so many to die. Balaam was another unfortunate candidate that met his demise in the town when he thought, oh, I have all this money. I'm made in the shade. But he also died in the invasion, unfortunately. And sin has that way of causing death for us. Let's move right on to verse 22. Okay, indeed, I will cast her into a sick bed, and those who commit adultery with her into great tribulation. Unless they repent of their deeds, I will kill her children with death, and all the churches shall know that I am he who searches the minds and hearts, and I will give to each one of you according to your works. This is sobering. It should be sobering. Because the Lord is giving this revelation to John to write to the Christian church at this time, 60 years after his death, approximately. 60 years after Jesus went to heaven, he's writing the churches these words. He knows very well what's going on in River City, or in Thyatira in this case. He knows what's going on at any one given time, in any one given place, any time of history, any thoughts that we ever have. He knows all of it. Nothing escapes him. And here he's saying that your children will be killed. To Christians. That should sober us up. He uses the words there, cast her into a sick bed. That means Jesus will turn the bed of sin into a bed of suffering. Hebrews 12:6 says, for whom the Lord loves, he chastens, and he scourges every son whom he receives. God chastises those he loves, not to hurt us, but to get our attention, to stop us from going in a path that's destructive for us, like Balaam. Oh man, he was given so many chances. Like Samson, like Jonah, although he got Jonah in the right direction, just took a whale to swallow him up. Don't let a whale come to swallow you up. And sometimes sickness is a direct consequence of sin. Paul said to the Corinthians, some of you are sick because you've been taking communion in an unworthy manner. Some of you have died because you're making a mockery of the communion of the Lord. You're lukewarm, basically. You're living in sin, taking communion. Some of you are sick. Some of you are dead. Ananias and Sapphira can't lie to the Holy Spirit. They're dead. Some people are sick because they're being disciplined of God. But also some people are sick because that's just because we're living in a fallen world. There is no way, shape, or form that all sickness is attributed to sin. Sicknesses and disease is not always a result of sin. We must make that distinction. Some of the church have said specifically, well, if you're sick, it's because you are in sin. And they put this guilt trip on those who are sick. My mom got that guilt trip back in the day from some. Galatians 6:7 says, do not be deceived. God is not mocked. For what you sow, that is what you will reap. It's the natural consequences of sowing and reaping. What you feed is what you become. What you feed is you'll receive the results of that. If you sow, the scripture is very clear, called the laws of sowing and reaping. If you sow to the flesh, you shall reap carnality, destruction, consequences, even death as a Christian. We're not talking about salvation here. We're just talking about on this side of eternity. If you sow to the Spirit, you will reap things pertaining to life and godliness. You will receive the rewards that He wants to give to you for those who seek Him out, Hebrews says. But some natural consequences of sowing and reaping are drug, like a drug that can often have serious health issues. We say, I can take this little drug. What is it of it? I can beat it. Well, we get lung disease, heart disease, stroke, cancer, and other mental health problems from drugs. What about drinking alcohol? We have liver poisoning. Huge list to get a liver transplant because there's a lot of drinkers out there. Some of you have had that. The Lord has set you free. Also drunk driving, drinking and driving. How many deaths? And then also messing around with sexual sins. Multiple partners can lead to AIDS. Here's a list of deaths in the U.S. Drug overdoses in 2025, 70,231. Both believers and unbelievers. Alcohol deaths. This doesn't include innocent victims killed by drunk drivers or any drunk drivers. That's just liver poisoning. Any alcohol-related deaths, 53,000. AIDS and HIV, about 4,600. CDC in 2024. That's a lot of consequences for death. I mean, sin. It's a lot of consequences, natural consequences. Reaping what you sow. And unfortunately, sins have a way of hurting others, do they not? Those who have lost their lives in drunk driving in 2024, about 12,000, 2024, last reported. 33 lives every day. That's both the drunk driver and the innocent party. 1.19 million worldwide. Drinking and driving. Let that sink in. Sins have a consequence to them that hurt the innocent. There in the passage it says to commit sexual eat, and I gave them time to repent of their sexual immoralities, and she did not repent. Indeed, I will cast her into the sick bed, and those who commit adultery with her to great tribulation, lest they repent of their deeds. I will kill her children with the death, and on the churches shall know that I am he who searches. I am he who searches the minds and the hearts. What is the, I mean, this just screamed at me when I read that. He searches the minds and the hearts. The scripture is filled with that. Psalm 62:12, the Lord faithfully renders to each one according to his works. And I will give to each one according to your works. That's the passage. And this is the first thing I thought of is, I can't remember her name, but the scales and the sword. Justice and judgment. Justice and judgment. There. Proverbs 24:12, he who weighs the hearts will render to each one according to his deeds. Jeremiah 17:10, the Lord searches the hearts and repays according to one's ways. Matthew 16:27, the Son of Man will come in glory and reward each one according to his works. Romans 2:6, God will render to each one according to his deeds. 2 Corinthians 5:10, we must all appear before Christ's judgment seat. Of course, we as Christians will not have to answer for our sins. That's what Jesus did on the cross. But our works will be tried by fire. The scripture is really clear about that. Not to go into detail on that. 1 Peter 1:17, the Father judges each one's works without partiality. Revelation 20:10, the dead were judged according to their works. And Revelation 22:12 says, Christ is coming quickly and his reward is with him. The Lord knows every move we make, every breath you take, I'll be watching you. I think that was you too. Needless to say, God knows everything about us to give to each one according to his works. This should be sobering to us, to live life alert, not playing around with sin. And unfortunately, there are a lot of deaths recorded in the scriptures because people were playing around with sin. And loved ones had to suffer as a result of that. Look at the beginning of verse 23 there. I will kill her children with death. I will kill her children with death. Kind of looking through scripture. Pharaoh, remember the deaths of the firstborn? Been estimated about 250,000 to 600,000 deaths. No one knows for certain, but that's the range. I know it's a large range, but it's a lot of lives that lost their firstborn because Pharaoh hardened his heart, lost his own boy. How many weeping mothers, fathers during that time because of one man's sin? How about Achan? He smuggled some garments and some jewelry, I think it was, in Jericho. He wasn't supposed to do that. And the judgment fell that they would stone Achan and his family and his children to death. They had to suffer. They had to die because of their father's sin. There's also Dathan and Abiram rebelled against Moses. And a chasm opened up and swallowed them and their families whole. Sins of the father, there was consequences for it, unfortunately. There's also Hail of Bethel. He rebuilt Jericho. And his sons Abraham and Segub died as a result of that. It was told that they shouldn't rebuild the walls, and Hail did it in defiance. There was Eli the priest. His sons Hophni and Phinehas died the same day. His daughter-in-law died in childbirth, and his priestly house was judged because of his sins. There was Aaron's sons, who Nadab and Abihu offered strange fire on the altar, and God consumed them with fire because it was a mockery against God. There was also Gideon. His sons Abimelech murdered his 70 brothers. Saul, his sons died with him in battle, including Jonathan. There was King David, almighty King David, as we go through him in our men's group. Woo! Abnon was murdered. Absalom died in rebellion. Adonijah later died after trying to seize power. Consequences to our actions. Elimelech died in Moab, and right thereafter his sons Chilion and Maon died within 10 years of tying. Also, not to mention Ahab and Jezebel, which when they were overthrown, 70 of their sons were killed. So our sins have a way of causing consequences to those we love.
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2: 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So I don't know if you and beloved KKLA family, David James, happy weekend to you. You ever use the microwave at work or even at home? So, and I know we do. So one of the most annoying things to happen in the house or really at the office, like, I'll leave the Dave Cave from time to time, go out in the hallway, and immediately I know somebody's used the microwave. And sometimes yummy, and other times really smelly food. So, one of the most annoying office behaviors, the biggest office food offenders. You ready for this? This came from the New York Post. Here are the top office food offenders that you put in the microwave. So, If you're going to use the microwave for these things, just remember that you know these have been tackled as the most offensive. Number seven, microwave popcorn. It's annoying, but tolerable. Hey, okay, number six, fast food. Ah, yeah, that greasy smell, all right? I'm guilty of this one. Number five, raw onions. That's me. I've done it. Hard-boiled eggs. That's the sulfur smell. No bueno. Here's one that when we had our Chinese foreign exchange student, Penny, sitting in my recliner, was reading a good book, and all of a sudden I'm like, what is that? It was kimchi. Fermented cabbage and raw garlic. It's super crazy healthy, but nasty smell in the microwave. Kimchi. Number two, hot dogs. All right, there you go. And number one, I hope you don't put these in this in the microwave at work. Fish. That's a no-brainer, right?
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16: Most Americans think of Abraham Lincoln and they think of the Civil War or the Emancipation. But in 1862, he signed another hugely significant piece of legislation, the Homestead Act. It offered eligible Americans up to 160 acres of land, not as a prize for the powerful, but as an opportunity for ordinary families willing to live on it, work it, and build something lasting. Why did it matter? Because Lincoln understood that freedom was not merely the absence of tyranny. Rather, freedom required responsibility, labor, stewardship, and moral courage. A free people must be given room to build, but they also must be willing to cultivate what they have been given. That still matters today. Liberty without responsibility decays. Opportunity without character collapses. Lincoln's lesson is clear. A nation stays free when its people remain willing to work.
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11: This is something that we slip into so easily, so casually. And James, of course, has observed this amongst the church, amongst Christians, as we can probably identify that as something we all struggle with. How easy it is to judge our brother. Oh, he's just doing that because he wants attention. Oh, she's just doing that because, you know, she's looking for something for herself. We judge motives like we can see into people's hearts. And we think that that's discernment.
12: Some people believe they possess the gift of discernment, but what they really have is a tendency to judge. They look at others and hunt for their imperfections. In today's message, Pastor Richard invites you to shift your focus from judging others to uplifting fellow believers instead. Don't let your heart wander into the idea that God values your so-called spirit of discernment. Watch your words. They carry weight. Now here's Pastor Richard in the book of James chapter 4 with today's edition of Word of Life.

James chapter 4. James, our author, is the half-brother to Jesus. Jesus, of course, was the firstborn to Mary, and she became with child through the ministry of the Holy Spirit. It was a divine birth. He was both man and God. But Mary and Joseph went on to have more children. The Bible tells us that Jesus had siblings, half-brothers, sisters. And this James was not a believer during the time that Jesus had his earthly ministry. The scripture tells us that they weren't able to, as family, to really come to faith in Christ as being the Son of God and the Messiah. I suppose if you grew up and Jesus was just your older brother around the home, it'd be hard to see him as the Messiah. But after the resurrection, Jesus appeared to James. Well, and James did become a believer. Resurrection has a way of convincing you that there is a divine call upon the life and person of Jesus. Well, James would become a prominent leader in the early church and really something of a lead pastor of the church at Jerusalem. And as a result of his experience just shepherding people and so many believers that were there at that church, he became very practical in his writing. He knows what Christians struggle with. He knows what the challenges are about living out your faith. And we've seen so much instruction from him so far. He's been telling us, don't just be a hearer of the Word of God, be a doer. Don't just be someone of Christian in name only, but someone who lives like a Christian. And he's been giving us a lot of practical instruction through the book. Most recently, in James chapter 4, he's talked about submitting to God. He's talked about drawing near to God. He's talked about humbling yourself in the sight of the Lord. And now we have the second half of the chapter 4 I'd like to go over with you today, verses 11 through 17. Two more areas of very practical instruction. But the context is humble yourself, submit to God. Draw near to God. As a result of humbling yourself, walking close with the Lord, that's how you are to implement these practical lessons that James will speak to us. So two areas. First of all, we'll take a look at verses 11 and 12. What's the first encouragement that James has? Verse 11, do not speak evil of one another, brethren. He who speaks evil of a brother and judges his brother speaks evil of the law and judges the law. But if you judge the law, you are not a doer of the law, but a judge. There is one lawgiver who is able to save and to destroy. Who are you to judge another? This is often a place where many of us struggle. We look at one another through a critical lens and we judge. And then we talk evil about one another. Sometimes it's gossip, sometimes it's slander, sometimes it's maybe true, but maybe not spoken with much love or care, and sometimes it's just not even true, it's just our opinion. We judge and we think that we know motives, and so we speak in judgmental, negative things towards our brothers. Notice, speaks evil of a brother. We're talking about Christians judging each other. We all have one judge, and it's the Lord. Who are you to be judging one another? No, let God, the one lawgiver and the one judge, let him be the one to discern the motives of the heart. That word for speaking evil, it's a Greek word that means it refers to any form of evil speaking against your brother, your sister in the Lord. Speaking evil and judging the law, James says. When you judge your brother, you speak evil. You're actually speaking evil of the law, and you're judging, you become a judge of the law rather than a doer. And what law is he referring to? Well, back in James chapter 2, verse 8, he tells us, if you really fulfill the royal law according to the scripture, you shall love your neighbor as yourself. That's the law that Jesus gave. This I command you. That you love one another as I have loved you. That you love one another, love your neighbor as yourself. Now that's the law. And when you start judging your brother, you're actually
breaking that law. You've become, set yourself up as a judge of the law. And again, James is saying, stay humble, but we elevate ourselves. And we think that we're the expert of discerning people's hearts and motives and actions. And then we can judge them. And then when we judge them, we're free to talk about them. And many times, it's speaking evil. The Apostle Paul would warn against this in Romans chapter 14, verse 4. He would say, who are you to judge another's servant? To his own master he stands or falls. Indeed, he will be made to stand, for God is able to make him stand. This is something that we slip into so easily, so casually. And James, of course, has observed this amongst the church, amongst Christians, as we can probably identify that as something we all struggle with. How easy it is to judge our brother. Oh, he's just doing that because he wants attention. Oh, she's just doing that because, you know, she's looking for something for herself. We judge motives like we can see into people's hearts. And we think that that's discernment. How many people I've had over the years say, Pastor, I have the gift of discernment. Oh, really? What do you mean? I can just tell when people are not right spiritually. I said, bro, I said, well, apparently you don't have enough discernment to see that you're not right spiritually. But that's not a gift. How easy is it to find the shortcomings in one another? As they say, we are a target-rich environment. You want to start picking on each other? You want to start looking and finding the shortcomings? It's so easy because we're all frail. We're all still in process with the Lord. And James is saying, stop judging. Stop speaking evil about one another and to one another. Rather, don't be setting yourself up as the judge. Let God, your judge and mine, let him discern. That's why Paul says, don't judge another man's servant. We all have another master. We're not serving each other. We do in service to God. But our service, even if it's to serve one another, it's unto the Lord. He's my master. He's the one that's able to make me stand. Am I perfect? Is my service perfect? Or is my life perfect? No, but God is able to make me stand. So don't judge me. Pray for me. Work with me. Walk with me. And I'm saying me, just as we have to with you. See, my big struggle is when you guys come in late to worship. I'm immediately judging you. They don't love God. Now, see, that's wrong for me to think that. I'm not picking on anybody here. I know what it is to get in our parking lot. I know why it's hard to get in here on time. You're checking in kids. But see, we can judge that right away, right? Oh, he's not a very good Christian. He doesn't care about work. We are just prone to look and find the worst and even, you know, believe the worst. And that's not really the way God has called us to treat one another. But I do want to suggest something to you, that there is a time for judgment and discernment. It's not like we can never judge any right or wrong in each other's lives. That's not what the scripture teaches. James is calling out the type of judgment that produces evil speaking. You

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2: Matthew chapter 7. You'll know this passage. It's pretty famous teaching of Jesus. Matthew 7 verse 1. Judge not that you be not judged. For with what judgment you judge, you will be judged. And with the measure you use, it will be measured back to you. And why do you look at the speck in your brother's eye, but do not consider the plank in your own eye? How can you say to your brother, let me remove the speck from your eye, and look, a plank is in your own eye? Hypocrite, first remove the plank from your own eye, and then you will see clearly to remove the speck from your brother's eye. This is another tendency. When we judge hypocritically. We don't see the plank in our own eye. We see the speck in our brother's eye. You see the stumblings. You see the imperfections. You see the sin that is prevalent often in even believers' lives. And it just looks so horrible on everybody else, doesn't it? I can't believe you live that way. Meanwhile, I've got a plank in my own eye. The very thing that looks, you know, that we're critical about in someone else, we don't even see it. It's a blind spot in our own lives. Have you ever had that happen? The person that's trying to straighten you out, actually, that's your problem. That's exactly what you need to be saying to yourself, right? Boy, let's get quiet in here now. Let's be honest. Let's be real. Right? How many times have I, as a spouse, tried to take the speck out of my wife's eye? And what about the plank in your eye? And she's right. Sometimes what we see so precisely in others, we are completely naive and honest in our own lives. Jesus doesn't say never, ever help remove the speck. There are times when people need some help. There are times when we want to encourage and try to correct lovingly. But you better be first looking at your own heart, because otherwise you're going to be a hypocrite. That's the first place to look closely, is in your own eye. And then you'll be able to discern and see clearly to help discern those that need your help. It's a judgment, a discernment. It's not coming from my own assessment through appearance, no. It's coming through an honest evaluation with the Word of God and someone's conduct, and it's coming after I have done my own inventory. How can I go and correct someone if I myself am stumbled in the same area or in even a greater area? Galatians chapter 6, one more encouragement on how to help those that need help spiritually to grow, to mature. In Galatians chapter 6, verse 1, brethren, if a man is overtaken in any trespass, in other words, someone that's a brother that's stumbled into sin. Now, you have to have judgment to see that. There has to be some level of discernment to notice and to observe it. You who are spiritual, restore such a one in a spirit of gentleness, considering yourselves, lest you also be tempted. Bear one another's burdens and so fulfill the law of Christ. For if anyone thinks himself to be something when he is nothing, he deceives himself. But let each one examine his own work, and then he will have rejoicing in himself alone and not in another, for each one shall bear his own load. You hear the

0: instruction. Listen, if someone needs to be corrected, and there are times in the Christian community where we have to speak to one another, but you have to do it in the right spirit. First of all, you've done your own inventory to the best of your ability, and now you're going in a spirit of gentleness. I'm not here to tear you down. I'm not here to give you a piece of my mind, straighten you out. I'm not here to quote scriptures at you and condemn you. I'm here in a spirit of gentleness to walk you into recovery, to tell you that God's word has counsel for you here. And we do it lovingly, considering myself first, lest I fall into temptation, the same sin or the sin of pride, thinking I've got all the answers. You see the balance. It's not that we should never judge. Now, that's what the world would like to say. Don't judge me. I have, you know, my own truth. You have your truth. Who are you to judge? They know that verse from Matthew 7. Don't judge. But they take it out of context. Jesus is not saying never judge. He's saying be careful when you judge, because it's the standard that God looks to you at with. If you're going to measure that precisely in your assessment of someone else, can you stand up to that assessment? And then he gives the story, the speck or the plank. So you get the idea that God wants us to walk discerningly, judgingly, in a way that is helpful, but not in a way, as James is addressing, that manifests in speaking evil. And boy, it's so easy to become so critical that we're talking one another down all the time. And James says, you're not obeying the law that says, love your neighbor as yourself. If it's in love and it's in the spirit of grace, God can recover and bring healing to relationships. There are times when people won't receive instruction. We won't go into it today, but the scripture has some remedy for that too. You know, then you bring a brother along with you, and you, again, gently try to win your brother. And if they still won't listen or submit to the word of God and the counsel of the body of Christ, well, then you bring the church. You keep bringing more opportunity for what? Condemnation? No. Restoration. Repentance, forgiveness, healing, growth. Here's the reality. We're all in some measure of spiritual maturity. You know, you don't expect your 3-year-old to be able to do what your 10-year-old is able to do. We can't be as critical on the 3-year-old as we can calling to account the 10-year-old. And that's the case in the body of Christ. People come to faith in Christ, and they got all kinds of rough edges on them. You've seen that. Some of you are that. You know what I'm saying? Like their lifestyle, it takes a little time, doesn't it? To kind of, the Lord, the Holy Spirit begins to work and transform. I mean, I remember when I just got saved as a teenager, I didn't know anything. I was still cursing like a sailor for a long time. In fact, when I witnessed to my friends and they didn't receive Jesus, I cursed them out. You know, just immature. You know, I meant well, but let me just tell you, that didn't help my witness. It didn't help. Nobody got saved after I, you know, verbally trashed them. I was so frustrated with them. You know, what's wrong with you? You jerks. Can't you come to faith in Jesus like me? You know, rough edges. And so we have to be gentle with one. Come on. We disciple one another along. We don't expect people to live up to this Christian standard that we ourselves are not even able to live up to. We have to love one another. Stop judging. Start loving your neighbor as yourself. Start judging with righteous judgment, gentle restoration. Try to win your brother. Try to disciple your brother, your sister up in the Lord. That's the heart and spirit of the body of Christ. Amen. All right, let's go to the second section here. The second practical instruction is concerning making plans for your life without being mindful of the will of God. That's, James must have seen this because he's correcting it. Look with me in verse 13. Come now, you who say, today or tomorrow we will go to such and such a city, spend a year there, buy and sell, and make a profit. Whereas you do not know what will happen tomorrow. For what is your life? It is even a vapor that appears for a little time and then vanishes away. Instead, you ought to say, if the Lord wills, we shall live and do this or that. But now you boast in your arrogance. All such boasting is evil. Therefore, to him who knows to do good and does not do it, to him it is sin. So another area of pride is when you rise up and make plans for your life and begin to presume plans for your life without really being subject to the will and counsel of God. And again, it's not necessarily even intentional. It just happens. Who doesn't want to make good plans? Who doesn't want to forecast the future? In fact, it's a good stewardship to prepare for your future. James is not saying don't ever make plans. James is saying don't make plans without the Lord. Recognize that God is the one overseeing your life. Who are you to act independently? And we do it sometimes. We make our plans and we say, come along, God, I got great plans for us. Come on, Lord, I'm over here now. Come on, come bless this. And we imagine that somehow we're completely independent. No, that's not the life of the believer. The life of the believer recognizes that God has a plan for my life. Yes, he may ask me to be a good steward, prepare for retirement, be a man who plans his business well. Those are good things, but I do them prayerfully.
1: Thanks for joining us today for this edition of Word of Life. Pastor Richard Shork is teaching through the book of James. One of the lessons we learn in this book is that we shouldn't show favoritism towards people in the body of Christ. The message of the gospel is for all people, regardless of nation, tribe, or tongue. What James reminds us is that when we judge our fellow believers behind their backs, it says more about the state of our own hearts than it does about anything they might be going through. When we stop those judgmental instincts from controlling our hearts, we realize that in Christ, we have much more in common with our brothers and sisters than we thought before. Would you like to hear more from Pastor Richard? 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While you're there, you'll find links to past messages from Pastor Richard, as well as links to our social media feeds. We also have a contact form so that you can share feedback about this show or share a prayer request. No matter what stage of life you're in, there is a place for you here at Calvary Chapel Monrovia. Well, we always have more to learn from God's Word, so we hope you'll join us again next time as Pastor Richard keeps teaching from the book of James. Until then, this has been Word of Life.

0: Sword of Life, pre-recorded and presented by Calvary Chapel Monrovia. So homeschooling, it's David James. Happy weekend, KKLA family. Highly recommend homeschooling. We homeschooled all four of ours for at least a year. Most of Megan, Kylie, Tyler, and Matt, 2 years. And it was really rewarding for Claire, and even as I was able to participate as well, very rewarding. Because we were able to develop the curriculum, and I love Sydney is being homeschooled. And look, recess is not just going out and just playing in the yard or riding your bike. There's a whole lot more to quote-unquote recess. Explain what that is, Sydney. And it's not just, you know, taking a nap, right?
1: No, we do SSL, we do clubs.
2: Oh, nice!
0: So it's a safe environment. It's a great place to hang out and just really work on your social skills and all that, huh?
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0: I love that. Dad, you gotta love that too, man. That's great.
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0: All right, well, the two of you are on your way home. 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
12: In the new movie Young Washington, now in theaters, director John Irwin, who's brought us movies like I Can Only Imagine and Jesus Revolution, sets his sights on telling the origin story of George Washington. Most of the iconic images of America's first president come from the Revolutionary War. General Washington standing resolutely at the bow of a small boat as his troops cross the Delaware. Or stately portraits of him in his later years. And of course, always with his white hair pulled neatly back in the style of the age. Well, Young Washington isn't about any of that. Instead, John Irwin's cinematic portrait introduces us to George Washington as a brash, ambitious youth. In order to win the heart of Sally Carey, the daughter of a wealthy Virginia family, Washington seeks to prove his worth in battle. A stinging defeat feels like an insurmountable setback, but it also becomes a critical event that will later shape Washington's military leadership.
13: These are not the open battlefields to which you're accustomed.
14: I have fought in a great many battlefields.
13: Not in the New World, sir.
14: You lost in the New World.
13: Yes, but failure is a great teacher.
12: The biggest content issues families will likely have to navigate with this PG-13 biopic involve realistic, though not gory, combat. We hear 2 mild profanities, and characters smoke and drink as well. That said, Young Washington is also packed with references to God's providence and guidance, and we get an engaging portrait of a young, at times almost reckless future president who's determined to make his mark on the world. Which, of course, he did. So we're giving Young Washington a 3 out of 5 for family friendliness. Read the full review at PluggedIn.com/radio. I'm Adam Holtz with the Plugged In Movie Review by Focus on the Family.
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0: As we study God's Word together, friends, so grateful we're able to do that and choose to do that together on this journey. 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

0: Assess the damage. What's going on in your life where there, it could be a breach in the wall? You know that's there. God's maybe convicting you it's there. And then reposition yourself and say, okay, Lord, I need you to repair this. I need you to restore this. God, just help me. Would you help me? And God will answer that prayer. But the first thing is we have to reassess the damage and assess it often. Many people don't do that, do they? No, my wall's not broken. Oh, yes, it is. The bricks are falling down. No, it's not. Pride comes in. But a true leader, a true believer will assess and reassess their life often.
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2: 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Reverend and writer John Newton, often known as the author of the famous hymn Amazing Grace, once said, "Through many dangers, toils, and snares, I have already come. 'Tis grace has brought me safe thus far, and grace will lead me home." 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
1: 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And now, from Westside Christian Fellowship in Leona Valley, California, here's Pastor Shane Idleman.
0: The flesh will prevail. The flesh will say, no, let's take a nap. No, let's sit down and watch a good show. No, let's just go to bed. It's late. And that's what fullness does. Being full of the Spirit and full in the belly is kind of hard sometimes to have both those operating. Of course, food is good. We need it. We enjoy it. God gave it to us. But if that's the predominating influence in our life, then it's going to be harder to hear from God, especially when you want direction. Is anybody wanting direction? I'm guessing probably everybody in this room. Fasting and prayer. Fasting and prayer will open that door. So assessing the damage, what's happening and how can I correct it, is what Nehemiah was doing. That was the title of the message, Assessing the Damage. So Nehemiah heard about the damage. He went to God in prayer and fasting. He assessed everything. He said, okay, how can I make a difference? And then verse 5, and I said, I pray, Lord God of heaven, O great and awesome God, you who keep your covenant and mercy with those who love you and observe your commandments, please let your ear be attentive to and your eyes open, that you may hear the prayers of your servant, which I pray before you now, day and night, for the children of Israel, your servants, and confess the sins of the children of Israel, which we have sinned against you. Both my father's house and I have sinned. We have acted very corruptly against you and have not kept the commandments and the statutes nor the ordinances which you commanded your servant Moses. So what he's doing here, and this is a good part, a good reminder for us when we pray, he's positioning himself for God to hear him even more so. He's reminding God, hey, listen, we are people who have done wrong. We are repenting. I acknowledge this. He's acting as an intercessor. He's interceding on behalf of the people. So God, hear the prayers of your people. Intercede for us. He said, you who keep your covenant and mercy with those who love you and observe your commandments. So he's acknowledging, God, we've fallen off course. Been there? Acknowledge it. Lord, we've fallen off course. I need to get back on course. You're a God of mercy and love. Lord, hear the prayers of your people. And that's really the prayer that God hears. It's a repentant, broken heart praying out. And Nehemiah had the heart of an intercessor. If you truly want to pray for your family, if you truly want to see God make a difference, you have to pray as an intercessor. You intercede. You feel the pain. You feel the emotion. It's not just a quick prayer that really doesn't matter to you. I found if it doesn't matter to me, it might not matter to God. Now, of course, it matters to God. It's just a play on words. But if it doesn't matter to me, God sees the sincerity of my heart or the lack thereof. And when it comes to answering prayers, if it doesn't matter to me, he's not inclined to answer a prayer that I pray half-heartedly. Well, Lord, do this. It's really no big deal. He hears the groanings of his people. He hears the travailing. He hears the crying out, Lord, you have to do something. I'm desperate for you. Unless you move in this area, I can't do anything. God, would you move? So he's asking, Lord, what do I do? And then verse 8, remember, I pray the word that you command your servant Moses. Now he's going to remember what God told the children of Israel. If you are unfaithful, which they were, I will scatter you among the nations, which he did. But if you return to me and keep my commandments and do them, though some of you were cast out to the farthest part of the heavens, yet I will gather them from there and bring them to the place I've chosen as a dwelling for my name. This is a good reminder for us as well. If you return, if something is not going right, if you're off balance, if the enemy has come in and begin to do something in your life that you know is against God's will, if you simply return and get back on track, God will honor his commitment. He will honor his word. Verse 10, now these are your servants and your people whom you have redeemed by your great power. And by your strong hand, O Lord, I pray, please let your ear be attentive to the prayer of your servant and to the prayer of your servants who desire to fear your name. And let your servant prosper this day, I pray, and grant him mercy in the sight of this man, for I was the king's cupbearer. Now here's where it gets interesting, chapter 2. And it came to pass in the month of Nisan, in the 20th year of King Artaxerxes, when wine was before him, that I took the wine and gave it to the king. Now I had never been sad in his presence before. Therefore the king said to me, why is your face sad since you are not sick? This is nothing but sorrow of heart. So he could see that Nehemiah was carrying the pain of the people. He could see that he was upset. He could see that he was groaning inside. Have you ever been that hurt where people can tell something's wrong? And the king asks, and this can be scary because you're not supposed to be sad in the king's presence. The king could say, off with your head. But he couldn't hide his feelings. So I became dreadfully afraid and said to the king, may the king live forever. Why should my face not be sad when the city, the place of my father's tombs, lies in waste and its gates are burned with fire? Then the king said to me, what do you request? So Nehemiah was saying, why shouldn't I be sad? Why shouldn't I be sad when the place of my father's tombs lies in waste? Why should we not be sad when our families, when our nation, when we look around, why should we not be sad when the place that people died for the freedoms that we cherish and we take for granted, why should we not be sad when this is falling into ruins and we see it before our very eyes? Because that sadness can prompt action. And I would say the same thing today, wouldn't you? Why should I not be sad? But see, we don't live in that sad state. We're not to walk around, woe is me, and depressed all the time. But that sadness to see a holy discontent should make us, actually motivate us to take action on something. Okay, I'm going to do something. I'm not going to live in this depressed state. I'm going to take action. I'm going to do something. I'm going to make a difference. I'm going to be joy-filled most of the time. I'm going to be seeking God. But there comes a time and a place where we have to say, Lord, enough is enough. We need to take action. Lord, show me what that looks like. So I prayed to God in heaven, and I said to the king, if it pleases the king. Now, this must have been a very quick prayer. Right? The king said, so what do you request? And he said, well, I prayed to God. And then I said to the king, so it must have been one of those, Lord, please help me right now. God, please help me. Give me the right answer. I need you to speak to me quickly. He didn't have a lot of time. And he said to the king, if it pleases the king, and if your servant has found favor in your sight, I ask that you send me to Judah, to the city of my father's tombs, that I may rebuild it. Then the king said to me, the queen also sitting beside him, how long will you journey? How long will the journey be? And when will you return? So it pleased the king to send me, and I set a time. So he's saying, let me go and make a difference. I know this is a lot to read, but I'm trying to get through it so you can see the story in the background. So he basically said, let me make a difference. Then verse 7, furthermore, I said to the king, if it pleases the king, let letters be given to me for the governor of the region beyond the river that they must permit me to pass through till I come to Judah. And then I'm just going to skip down verse 9. In a nutshell, the governors gave him permission to go through. So here's what happened. He wrote letters to the governors of the area that he was going to go through. Because I believe if I had a map, I could show you. He's coming down from where he's at to Jerusalem. So he had to get permission to go through all these lands and all this area. So not only did he have the favor of the king, guess what else he had? He's going to have struggles. Welcome to the Christian life. Because we want the favor, struggle-free life. That might be a good book title. The favor of God, struggle-free. But you'll never see that, especially in Nehemiah. There's two little stink bugs named Tobias and Sanballat and Tobias. And they harass him every step of the way. Even when he's building the wall, they said, hey, why don't you come down and let us talk? And he said, I'm not going to stop the work just to come and meet with you. And then they would tease him later. They said, even if a fox runs on your wall, it's going to fall down. Contractors, have you ever built something and somebody teased you? Say, that block wall is just going to come crumbling down. As soon as a fly lands on it. So this is what's happening here. There's favor and there's struggle. It often goes hand in hand. We have the favor of God. We're going in the will of God. And then here comes the struggle. And what's the struggle often designed to do? Or the discouragement? It's designed to knock us off track. That's why it comes alongside. It's to knock us off track, but it also strengthens us. The person who's been through a lot of struggles is very strong when it comes to spiritual fortitude. So now Nehemiah is going to view the wall of Jerusalem in verse 11. So I came to Jerusalem and was there 3 days. Then I arose in the night and a few men were with me. I told no one what my God had put my heart to do at Jerusalem, nor was there any animal with me except the one on which I rode. So, what happened here? He told no one what God has put in his heart. I think that's good advice for someone tonight. Right? We don't always have to go around doing this. Look what happened to Joseph. Hey, I had a dream that all of you are going to submit to me. And it got him thrown into a pit and sold into slavery. Of course, God was in that and his sovereignty and what they intended for evil. God designed it for good. But this is good advice for us. He goes there, he's looking around. I'm not going to tell anybody yet what God has put in my heart. In verse 13, and I went out by night through the valley gate to the serpent well and the refuge gate and viewed the walls of Jerusalem, which were broken down, its gates, which were burned with fire. Now, it's interesting. This valley gate would lead to a valley. They would have other gates that would lead to different areas. It's this huge city. And you would go out the different gates to different areas. So all the gates are burned with fire. Then I went out to the fountain gate and to the king's pool. But there was no room for the animal under me to pass. And then verse 15. So I went up in the night by the valley and viewed the wall. Then I turned back and entered by the valley gate and so returned. And the officials did not know where I had gone nor what I had done. And I didn't even tell the Jews nor the priests nor the nobles nor the officials or the others who did the work. So assessing the damage involves taking a hard look and making hard decisions, just like Nehemiah had to do. What do you need to do? What damage do you need to assess? What hard decisions need to be made? Because here's really the point I want to get across tonight that a lot of people need to hear is when you have to make a hard, when you need to make a change, when you say, okay, this needs to change. Anyone been there? Or just me? God, this has to change. Hard decisions need to be made in order for that to actually change. Because if we pray, Lord, just take this away, sometimes it doesn't just vanish. Often it doesn't. Lord, help me with my whatever, anger, jealousy, lying, whatever it is. Often there has to be, hard decisions have to be made. We have to sometimes cut off old relationships. We have to spend our time differently. We have to make hard decisions to see results. And I think sometimes as Christians, we forget that. We think, well, this should be easy. God should just change me. God should just take it away. And sometimes, often he doesn't. because it's a struggle. It's a fight. Like Nehemiah, you're rebuilding something in your life. One brick at a time, one fight at a time, one struggle at a time. So the encouragement is to get back up and just keep fighting. What about with parenting, finances, marriage, addictions, wrong attitudes, everything I just said? All of those things, especially parenting, I'm going through this now, right? And all of any of you with young kids or you've had young kids, remember, it's tough decisions sometimes need to be made. Okay, if we say, okay, we're not going to do that anymore. Less computer time, more family time. You think that's going to come easy? Or fit's going to be thrown? Or marriages. Okay, we need to work on our marriage. This isn't working. We need to come together. We need to fall in love again. You think that's going to come easy? It's going to be very difficult, very challenging. So we have to make those hard decisions. And then verse 17, then I said to them, you see the distress that we are in. So now he's talking to the nobles. He's talking to the priests. He's talking to the leaders. He said, see the distress that we are in, how Jerusalem lies in waste and its gates are burned with fire. Come and let us build the wall of Jerusalem. So he motivated the people. Sometimes we need to be the motivating factor and say, come on, let's rebuild this church. Let's rebuild our lives. Let's rebuild our marriage. Let's rebuild whatever it is. Being that motivating person like Nehemiah. And I told them of the hand of my God, which had been good upon me, and also the king's word, which had spoken to me. They said, let us rise and build. Then they set their hands to this good work. Here they come, verse 19. But when Sanballat, the hornet's nest, no, he's called a hornite, and Tobiah, the Ammonite, they were officials, and Geshem, the Arab, heard of it, they laughed at us and despised us and said, what is this thing that you're doing? So here comes Nehemiah. He's motivated. I can picture this. I've been there many times. He's motivated. The king gave him permission. He's got favor. The nobles and their leaders are behind him. Now let's rebuild this wall. And then here comes these little guys. Oh, that won't happen. You're just doing this to be a king. You're just doing this for your own glory, for yourself. Why are you doing this? And here comes the harassing factors. Anytime God is doing a good work, watch out. Watch your sides. Watch the rear guard, the front guard. Because the enemy is going to come in and try to persuade you to do something different. So when Sanballat and Tobiah saw this, they laughed at them and they mocked them. Anybody laugh at you and mock you? Does it feel good? What are you going to do? Are you kidding me? You know that family member just thinks they're funny, but really they're not. And they just mock you and they're a little sarcastic. You know how they are, right? And they're just sarcastic and mocking. And it's trying to and then many people at work, they go back home and they just stop. Well, maybe it's not God. I don't want to deal with this. My feelings are hurt. Listen, you got to have rhino skin as a Christian, don't you? Rhinoceros? Thick skin. And you have to be able to know what God's called you to do and then do it. There's always going to be the taunting voices. And they said, will you rebel against the king? So Nehemiah said, so I answered them and said to them, the God of heaven himself will prosper us. Therefore, we his servants will arise and build. So in their face, he said, God will prosper us. I don't care what you say. We're going to arise and we're going to build regardless of what you say. And it's that tenacity, that boldness in the face of adversity that really helps things. We will arise and we will build, but you have no heritage or right or memorial in Jerusalem. So he's kicking these people out. Tobias and Sanballat, he's kicking them out. He's saying, you have no right here. You have no heritage. Get away from here. Now, you would think they would leave, but they didn't. You're going to see that they keep harassing and keep harassing. So I want to ask a few questions without reading anymore. What are you doing? What are you doing? And are you discouraged? Are you trying to do something for God, but you're very discouraged? I want to encourage you to stay the course. Stay the course, because there's often a blessing after the struggle. There's often fruit after the failure if we keep moving forward. Because God says, if you're faithful, I'll bring the fruit. When you don't feel like it, when you're mocked, just keep moving forward. God looks at faithfulness. And how else is the enemy going to try to sidetrack us? or knock us off course. Many times that discouragement comes in, so anger comes out. And anger worketh not the righteousness of God. So the enemy uses discouragement to bring anger in our homes often. And we get angry, we get upset, we well, forget it, I don't want to do that anymore. And this discouragement comes in. That's what they were trying to do. And we're going to read a little bit later, next week I believe it, or maybe chapter 4. Tobias and Sanballat said, even if a fox, a little tiny fox, runs on your wall, it's going to fall down. The enemy taunts us with those same things. Do you think your little Bible study is going to succeed? Do you think your little endeavor is going to succeed? I heard that. Do you think your little church is going to succeed many years ago? Do you think that little thing, you think writing that book or working on that or helping that person, do you think that's really going to succeed? That's not going to work. That's so little. And I found that God often uses the little things first. He who is faithful in the little things shall be a ruler over much. God wants to see how you do with the little things, how I do with the little things. And sometimes, yeah, maybe one person shows up, or two, or three, or it's not going like we thought. And that really helps to clear our motives. Why are we doing what we're doing? Are we doing it for the wrong reasons? Or are we doing it for the right reasons? So you'll feel this way. The enemy will come in. Oh, that's not going to succeed. That's going to fail. And you start to think about failure. And that's where what I really appreciate about Nehemiah is he, through this whole book, he pushes through regardless of what people were saying. And you'll hear the enemy whisper, won't you? You're a bad parent. You're a terrible parent. You failed. How can you look at yourself in the mirror? How can you go to church? You're not a good Christian. You can't even deal with this. You can't even overcome that. And he'll use those taunting thoughts to try to knock you off track. So that would be my encouragement tonight on this message. Assess the damage. Assess the damage. What's going on in your life where it could be a breach in the wall? You know that's there. God's maybe convicting you it's there. And assess that damage and then reposition yourself and say, okay, Lord, I need you to fix this damage. I need you to repair this. I need you to restore this. God, just help me. Would you help me? And God will answer that prayer. But the first thing is we have to reassess the damage and assess it often. Many people don't do that, do they? No, my wall's not broken. Oh, yes, it is. The bricks are falling down. No, it's not. My wall's not broken. Pride comes in. But a true leader, a true believer will assess and reassess their life often. They'll examine themselves and they'll see, is God really pleased with what I'm doing? Do I need to make changes? And just position yourself again and begin to rebuild those walls, and God will honor that.

0: 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Hey, I want to let our listeners know that due to budgeting issues, we will be removing Regaining Lost Ground from some of the radio stations that we currently air on. 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
2: 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Greetings, KKLA family. So grateful for you, for my bride Claire and our adult children Matt, Kylie, Tyler, and Megan. Just thank you for being in our life. You know, if no one's thank you today, like no one's, said they're grateful for you, let not to be the case anymore. Because I'm grateful for you and I'm thankful you're in my life. And God has a huge role for you to play on this journey. You're playing one in my life and he has a plan and purpose. And I just want you to know, maybe you've got some voices around you or voices from the past that still take up some space that doesn't pay rent inside your gray matter, inside your soul, but you still hear those voices. You're not good enough. You're not strong enough. You're not wise enough. Lay those to rest. Lay those to rest because God loves you passionately and there is a plan and purpose for your life. And we're grateful that we can be here together as we pursue growing closer to Him. Because the more we do that, the more He will unveil what that is in our life. You matter. And let those voices fall. And listen to the voice of truth that will never fail.
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10: They're gonna see it as a revolution, all right? That Jesus has started a revolution. He's got all the Jews siding with him, and next is Rome. And then what is Rome gonna do? Rome's gonna send in the troops, shut it down, take away their power. The little bit of authority that the Jews had would be gone. So their place, their power, their temple is all in jeopardy as they play out. And so the high priest speaks that it would be better for this man to be put to death than the whole nation. One in place of all, for his power to be shut down instead of the power of the Jewish nation. Now, again, what he doesn't realize is what he's saying is prophetic, that Jesus actually will die for the nation, right? For the people. For the Jewish nation, and not just a Jewish nation, but actually his death will bring about a new nation, both Jews and Gentiles, into the family of God. Let's read verse 52, John 11:52. And not for the nation only, but also that he would gather together in one the children of God who were scattered abroad. Folks, that's what the cross is all about, isn't it? It's not only that Jesus had to atone for man's sin once and for all, he's also bringing together the Jew and the Gentile once and for all right? What is Jesus? He's the bridge for every sinful man and woman, Jew and Gentile. If the wages of our sin is death, what did Jesus do? Died. He died for our death. He was in our place. He was the substitute. Because what do we know? We know that if the wages of sin is death, that's what we deserve. In our sin, we deserve death. And what is he doing? He's putting himself in that place for us. He didn't change the rules. He didn't do that. No, what did he do? He dealt with it. He nailed it. Dealing with sin, but then also 3 days later, he resurrects. And so what did he deal with also? Death. Sin and death. And thus bringing together those who would believe, a whole new nation of people that love God and are part of the kingdom of God via the cross. As we put our faith in the Son of God. But the high priest is not fully aware of all that he's saying. He thinks he's saying, put Jesus to death and the priesthood, the temple, and all that we have today will stay put. What do we know? History proves wrong. In 70 AD, all that came to an end. And today, even today, it's not with us. I've been to the Temple Mount. It's not there. I even think in God's sovereignty, you know, the Muslims own it. And the Muslims own it. Why? Because, well, we know that if the Jews owned it today, what would they do? They'd rebuild that temple. Sacrifices would be happening. The priesthood would be back in place. It's not there. There is no priesthood. There is no temple. There are no more sacrifices. Why? Because, well, it served its purpose as Jesus will be the fulfillment of it. He is the great sacrifice. He is our great high priest. He's done it all. And actually, with all false testimonies, they bring into the courtroom. This is the one they brought up. Let's read it again. Notice in verse 55, it says, "Now the chief priests, all the council sought testimony against Jesus to put him to death, but found none. They bore false witness against him. Testimonies didn't agree. Some rose up and bore false witness against him, saying," this is what we heard him say, "I'm going to destroy this temple made with hands. Within 3 days, I'm going to build another one made without hands." And the courtroom is a mess. Like I said, it's wonky. Their testimonies don't add up. Many don't agree. They're trying to find some reason to put him to death. Can't find any. And they come up with this one. "We've heard there's a rumor going around. Jesus said he's going to destroy the temple made with hands. And in 3 days, he's going to build a new one made without hands." And we talked about this earlier in the chapter. Jesus was speaking of the end of the temple, that it would come to an end. He said it would be destroyed as it currently set, but then it would be replaced. What is it going to be replaced with? It's replaced with a new one. What is he speaking of? He's speaking of the old covenant being replaced with the new covenant. The place where God would dwell would no longer be in the Holy of Holies, but where? In our hearts. He would make his home in us, in the life of the believers, in the church, so there would be no need for a temple. Folks, we are the temple of God today. He resides in us, believers. You're a walking, mobile temple. This is not a temple. You are. And there's no need for sacrifices. Why? Jesus was the perfect sacrifice. It's all been fulfilled and replaced with something greater, Jesus. That is the theme of Hebrews. Jesus is greater. Read Hebrews. It's full of all that. Jesus is greater. Why? Because he nailed it, fulfilled it. He didn't abolish it. No, he fulfilled it. It was all a shadow of things to come. The substance, Jesus. And at the end of the day, Jesus is not going to tear down the temple. Rome is going to do that. Jesus would even be, in a sense, speaking of his body. Okay, there's another analogy here. He being the true temple of God, he's saying, "You're going to put me to death, and then 3 days later to be raised from the dead." But of course, when you're not spiritually minded, you just don't see things correctly. Isn't it true? You ever had a conversation with somebody that's just, it's like, we're not, you can just see, they're just the carnal minded, not spiritually minded, and you're just not on the same track. You're not on the same page. And that's what's taking place here. I would even go as far as to say, sometimes, haven't you seen this? Sometimes, they're just, whether that be, we can find ourselves doing it, or just maybe even some of those that we're talking to, you can just find, they just want to hear what they want to hear. Ever do that with your kids? They just want to hear what they want to hear. They're not hearing the whole thing. Just want to hear that. Did you just say? No, you took it out of context. Didn't hear it all. My wife will say that to me. Like, you just didn't hear it all. You didn't hear it all. You weren't listening. And what are they saying? You know what Jesus is going to do? He's going to blow this place up. He's a terrorist. I mean, that's what they're making. That he's going to blow this place. That's what he's going to do. How's he going to get rid of it? How's that going to happen? He's going to blow it up. Kill him. And that's when the high priest gets involved. Notice, this is where Jesus will speak of it. Notice what he says in verse 60. "And the high priest stood up in the midst and asked Jesus, saying, 'Hey, do you answer nothing? Are you going to get in this game with us? What is it these men testify against you?' He just kept silent." I wonder if he's laughing inside. I don't know. "And then answered nothing. Again, the high priest asked him, saying, 'All right, let's just go here. Are you the Christ, the Son of the Blessed?' And then Jesus said, 'I am. And you're going to see the Son of Man sitting at the right hand of the power, coming on the clouds of heaven.' Then the high priest, what did he do? He tears his clothes and said, 'What further do we need of witnesses? You've heard the blasphemy. What do you guys think? Take a vote.' And they all condemned him to be deserving of death." Jesus was staying silent as they brought false witness against him, even when they said things that were misleading. Jesus letting them talk, lay their cards on the table, but then there was nothing deserving of death. And that's when Caiaphas decided to bring out the elephant in the room, so to speak. And he asked him, "Hey, are you the Christ, the Son of the Blessed?" Again, Matthew's gospel words it this way. Notice the words, and just a few different words that are different. Matthew 26:63, but Jesus kept silent. The high priest answered and said to him, I put you under oath by the living God. He's like, you know, put your hand on the Bible. So help me God kind of thing. Tell us if you are the Christ, the Son of God. And Jesus said to him, it is as you said. Nevertheless, I say to you, hear me in this. Hereafter, you're going to see the Son of Man sitting at the right hand of the power and coming on the clouds of heaven. In other words, what is he saying? Are you the Messiah, the Christ, the promised one? Are you the Son of God? Are you God's Son? And not only did Jesus affirm it, but then he went a little bit further. And one day I'm going to sit at the right hand of the Father. I'm going to come in power. That's going to be my second. This is my first coming, but hey, I'm coming. There's a second coming. I'm going to be riding the clouds as I return to earth to rule and reign. He goes for it. Not only am I the Son of God, but I will be the one coming back to judge those who dwell on the earth in the second coming. He lays out the cards. And they have the opportunity to believe or to reject. And that did it for the high priest. He tore his clothes as a sign of dishonor, turns to the mob of the scribes and chief priests and saying, I mean, they're foaming at the mouth. What else do we need? You're all witnesses of what he said. He's blaspheme. That word blasphemy can mean, it just means evil speaking or slander towards another good's name. And in this case, they saw it as evil speaking towards the name of God. Jesus calling himself the Son of God, putting himself as the second part of the Trinity, then to see himself as the Christ, that being the Messiah, who would come and judge and then restore the kingdom of God. I mean, all that was out of question for them. Why? Why? Why would it be out of question? Hear me in this. Because they simply did not believe the scriptures. Jesus had called them out on this many times over. Let's remember, they only saw the second coming of Christ, not the first coming of Christ. They saw him coming on the clouds to restore the earth, but not to lay down his life for those living on the earth. They saw him as a conquering judge and king, overthrowing Rome, but not as a humble lamb who would be slain to bring salvation to men. You could say, hey, they saw the scriptures in Daniel and Ezekiel about his second coming, but somehow they did not believe what they read in the Psalms and Isaiah about his first coming, that he would lay down his life. And folks, hear me. I don't believe that it was because they did not read it. No, they read it. They just did not do the work to understand it in relationship to all the other books of prophecy. That's one of the reasons that we like to go book by book, chapter by chapter, verse by verse, because you get it all. And they love the idea that, the truth of the Messiah would come back and conquer, overthrow Rome, yeah, establish his rule and reign. But to see the Messiah as a child, to have him come and be a man who walked among them, he

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2: At today, I mean, where would you find that in the Bible? Where's our nation at? Where's mankind at today? I would suggest to you that Romans 1 is where we see our nation at today. And I'm sorry, it's not good news. We do have the good news, but it's not good news. Let me just read to you in Romans chapter 1. Again, if you have your Bible, turn there. I want just to walk through. In verse 18, notice how it starts. For the wrath of God is revealed from heaven against all ungodliness and unrighteousness of men who what? What's the word there? Suppress. You got your Bible? Circle that word. That's where the beginning, that's it. All right, what do? They suppress the truth in unrighteousness. So we see this is the non-believer in unrighteousness. Because what may be known of God is manifest in them, for God has actually shown it to them. Yep, God's actually revealing himself all day long. General revelation. Actually, we see it in verse 20. He says this, for since the creation of the world. Here it is. His invisible attributes are what? Clearly seen. We're talking about the non-believer, clearly seen by the non-believer. He actually even goes and said, being understood, it's clearly seen, and it's even understood by the things that are made, that being, you know, mankind. Even his eternal power, when we look at the stars, we look at the sun, we look at the moon, we look at life, right? I mean, just look around. We see his eternal power. That's why we're all here. And Godhead. And then what does he say? So they are without excuse. Yeah, the one that's living in the jungle in a treehouse and needing nuts and berries. Without excuse. He's revealing himself all day long to them. What will they do with what's been revealed? Because although they knew God, they did not glorify him as God. Here comes the downward spiral. This is what happens when you suppress the truth. Nor were they thankful. Not thankful for God, not thankful to God, but became futile in their thoughts. And their foolish hearts were darkened. Professing to be wise, they became fools. And what do? They change the glory of the incorruptible God into an image made like corruptible man and birds and four-footed animals and creeping things. There's evolution right there, folks. What do? We just elevate the animal. Man is just an elevated animal. Therefore, God also gave them uncleanness and the lust of their hearts to dishonor their bodies among themselves. What do? Verse 25, they exchange the truth of God. They've been given the truth of God, the revelation of God. They exchange it. And they exchange it for what? The lie. And they would rather believe the lie than the truth. And what do? They worshiped and served the creature rather than the creator who is blessed forevermore. There it is again, evolution. We'll just worship the animal instead of the God. And for this reason, God gave them up to vile passions. For you and their woman, exchange the natural use for what is against nature. Likewise, also the men, they leave the natural use of the woman, burning their lust for one another. Men with men committing what is shameful and receiving in themselves the penalty of their error which was due. There's homosexuality. It's everywhere. Our world just takes it to a whole nother place. Transgender issues and all that and more. And then it's gone. Even as they did not like to retain God in their knowledge. You don't want God in your knowledge. You don't want to honor God. You don't want to believe God. You want to believe in the truth of God. God gave them over to a debased mind. You just come up with all kinds of crazy stuff to do those things which are not fitting. Being filled with all unrighteousness. What is it? Right out of the gate. Sexual immorality, wickedness, covetousness, maliciousness, full of envy, murder, strife, deceit, evil-mindedness. They're whisperers. They're backbiters. They're haters of God. They're violent, they're proud, they're boasters. They're inventors of evil things. They just keep thinking of more evil. They're disobedient to parents. They're undiscerning, untrustworthy, unloving, unforgiving, unmerciful. But get this in verse 32. Who knowing the righteous judgment of God, they know that's coming. They know it's going to happen. Isn't that what Jesus just brought out?

I'm coming back in judgment that those who practice such things are deserving of death. Not only do the same, but what do? Because Satan always has to take people with him, but they also approve of those who practice them. They know judgment is coming, he even says. In other words, he's saying, there is no real true atheist. No, God has revealed, God has spoken, and God has made sure of it. No one will stand before Jesus and go, I didn't know. I didn't get it. When the truth of God is revealed, instead of being embraced, what do we see? Well, it's in verse 18. It goes all the way back up to verse 18. For the wrath of God is revealed from heaven against all ungodliness and righteousness. What do they do? Suppressing the truth in unrighteousness. And what does that do? That just opens up the door for a downward spiral of craziness. I don't know. Can it get crazier? What's the craziness of the world going on around it? It's all rooted in unbelief. Again, it's not that God did not reveal himself. It's that when he does, they suppressed it instead of embraced. And you might go, well, where's that at? Just look at Judas. We just looked at Judas. It's what took place in the heart of Judas as we looked last week. He had seen it. He had heard it. He saw the miracles. He saw the power by which Jesus taught the word. He knew the word. He had heard the word. And instead of believing, what did he do? He suppressed it. And then he gave into something else, because we always exchange it. Right? He gave into the greed and selfish ambition. Because just as Paul said in Romans, when we do that, we exchange the truth of God for a lie. We would settle for the lie. And then we worship the creature instead of the creator. Because we're all built to worship. We all worship something or someone. And that'll either be the creation of God or the creator God. And I would suggest to you, do not settle for the creation. And you can have God himself. And that's what Jesus came to do. To make a way. To pave a way. But that's what do we know? That's not what Judas did. And it was a downward spiral. And that's what we see here going on among the religious. Even when they're given the truth is standing right in front of them. And he speaks the truth. Yeah, I'm coming back in judgment. They, in their unbelief, they suppress it. They had every opportunity, but what did they suppressed it. And they let it take them to a very dark place. Let's read where that dark place is and we finish. In verse 64, and they all condemned him to be deserving of death. In verse 65, then some began to spit on him, and then to blindfold him, and then to beat him. And then they said to him, prophesy, as they mock him. And then the officers struck him with the palms of their hands. Hear me, folks. It's never a pretty place when we walk in unbelief. It'll only take us to dark places. It always does. It'll mock you. It'll abuse you. And you know the thing about it? It never does it alone, does it? When we go to those places, we always take a few people with us. That's why when the truth is given to you, make sure you embrace it. Make sure that you say yes and amen. Make sure that you do not suppress it. You embrace it and let it truly set you free. What will the truth do, folks? This truth will always set you free. Always. And that truth is embodied in Jesus Christ. He's the one that sets us free. Truly free. That's why he says to us, and I finish in John 8:36. Come on, you say it with me. Say it with me. Therefore, if the Son makes you free, you shall be free indeed. Amen, church? Amen. Come on. Let's stand together.

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1: 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It's our hope that you were blessed as you study the Word with us. 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

0: 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So I've never, you know how in certain parts of the year we have certain events, like summertime, we're taking more vacations. Springtime, we're doing a lot of work in the garden. Fall, you know, we're trying to prepare for the holidays, or, right, I mean, there's certain times. So in March, there is something called March Madness, and that is where in NCAA basketball, both men's and women's, starts out with 64 teams, and within 2 weeks, it's down to the final two in the championship game. So there is an effect of March Madness that is people eat more fast food in March than any other month. And the reason for that is because so many people are following the basketball teams. And I just, if our team loses, we drown our sorrows in salt, fat, and sugar. You hear about this? Wallet Hub says there's a 19% increase in pizza orders, 9% rise in dessert orders by fans after their team loses. Oh, man. So, remember this. March, good time to be a Buffalo Wild Wings stockholder. Their stock prices rise every single year during the month of March. Again, every single season has its own deal, like we have right now. But just saying, in March, okay, in any time, let's not drown our sorrows in food. Lord, help us become more like you, because that is not... I don't want to do that. Who knew?
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6: 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It offered eligible Americans up to 160 acres of land, not as a prize for the powerful, but as an opportunity for ordinary families willing to live on it, work it, and build something lasting. Why did it matter? Because Lincoln understood that freedom was not merely the absence of tyranny. Rather, freedom required responsibility, labor, stewardship, and moral courage. A free people must be given room to build, but they also must be willing to cultivate what they have been given. That still matters today. Liberty without responsibility decays. Opportunity without character collapses. Lincoln's lesson is clear. A nation stays free when its people remain willing to work.
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9: The weekend is here. 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
10: I'm serving the Lord in Manipur among the persecuted tribal Christians in Northeast India. It has been 3 years since May 3, 2023, where a severe persecution broke out in Manipur. 350 churches were targeted and burned to ashes, and about 60,000 Christians flee from their village, town, and where they live to a safer place. Now they are in about 42 relief camps in my hometown alone. The escape was so sudden and terrifying. Families fled through mountain terrains and thick forests, carrying nothing but the clothes they wore. Many could not even take their Bible with them. I was told by a lady that in their flee in the mountain terrains in thick jungles at night, two women delivered their child. And then they have to walk the next day, 3 days to reach to a safer place. I personally also visited a relief camp, a refugee camp where nearly 400 people were living together at only three or four families at a Bible. Many families now depend on their children's memory of the scriptures which they memorize in their Sunday school days, as they no longer have a Bible to read together. The Bible in our tribal dialect is very costly. Even when families have a little money, they must use it first for food, medicine, and essential daily needs. Today, there is a great need for Bibles in every refugee camp and in every family. In this dark time, the Word of God remains our source of hope, strength, and comfort. We humbly appeal for your prayer support and partnership in helping provide Bibles to those who have lost almost everything. Thank you, and may God bless you.
0: Ladies and gentlemen, welcome in to a very special edition of World Help and caring for persecuted Christians and being a lifeline. In Jesus' name, we welcome in. It's Big Wave Dave, David James. We just heard a gentleman here, part of the World Help. Oh my goodness, the whole collective of Jesus followers there serving the persecuted around the world, including in India, where houses have been burned down, churches have been burned down. You just heard this gentleman talking about where they lost everything and were forced to flee and for days out in the jungles and in the remote areas, and even babies born then. That's just, and no Bibles and no hope. So Tom Thompson with World Help joins us here. And brother, our $150, welcome in. Is six persecuted Christians like this gentleman we just heard just going to be cared for with the food and the clothing and the medical care? He talked about the Bibles. Brother, you've seen this firsthand, Tom. Parlay your experience and what you've seen and talking to the persecuted fellow brothers and sisters around the globe to why it's urgent that we care for them. Welcome in, Tom.
11: Well, thank you, David. I'm so glad to be back again with your audience. And you have people who listen to you that have a passion for the world and a compassionate heart. I know Tong Lal. I've talked with him while I was in Manipur there in India, and his heart and love for Jesus is incredible. But you can imagine one day they come and they burn his home and his family has to leave, and the surrounding area has been burned. The persecution they suffer is overwhelming. And I don't mean to be sensational with this, but I remember one of the first times I was in India, I was at Kota, and I went into a church and I saw something on the wall I had never seen in America. We have attendance boards or hymnal songs in the old church, but I saw what was called a martyr's board. I asked our partner about that. He said, those are the people in this church who've died for their faith because they follow Jesus. And we list their names on the wall, and there were multiple names. And I was awestruck as I saw that. And then we went to a baptismal. People were being baptized. And the pastor asked three questions. He said, will you live for Jesus? And they would answer yes. Secondly, will you obey Jesus? And they would answer yes. And the third and final question gripped me. Will you be willing to die for Jesus? And they answered yes, and they were baptized. So Tong Law represents so many Christians in India who, because of their faith, suffer tremendous persecution, losing lives, losing homes, losing their economy, losing everything. So this is a way today for your listening audience just to step up and say, I want to help. I can't do it all, but I can do something. And with this gift, help six persecuted Christians.
0: 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I am moved by Tom talking that martyrs board, and I'm moved by the three questions that are asked of those that have accepted Christ before they're baptized. And that third question, would you be willing to die for Jesus? I mean, we in the Western Church here in Southern California, I mean, that is just, I don't know if that's a question that would ever be asked at a baptism, at a Sunday morning or evening, or at the beach if we were to go to Newport and be baptized in the Pacific. Are you willing to die for Jesus? And these are the realities of fellow Jesus followers around the world, including in India, in Ethiopia, Afghanistan, in North Korea. I mean, there are World Help serving around the world. And I'd love to see here during the program 60 persecuted Christians given the food and the clothing and the medical care and the Bible to hinge their promises that they know, and to read them again and over again, remind Jesus of that. $1,500 gift would be all 60 persecuted Christians. $150 from 10 of us. Again, 877-512-5818, 877-512-5818, kkla.com, the World Help banner, or in that keyword box, type the word help. Tom, I'm moved by that martyrs board, brother. I mean, we walk into church and we've got, in the modern church here, we walk into like a concert. We walk into with lights and with darkness and worship being pummeled through. And yet you're going to the developing world and there's a martyrs board hanging with name after name after name of those who did not give up the name of Jesus. And we're literally, I mean, this gift we're giving is that lifeline of knowing that God's promises do not fail.
11: Absolutely. Dave, when you stop and think about it, it was very sobering to me. Again, I told you I'd never seen anything like that or experienced anything. And as I was looking at that, I looked around the people there in that church service, and we were about to have communion. I was about to say, Lord, thank you for what you've done for me, your death, your burial, your resurrection, and have communion in that church service like we do all across our states here in America. But this was sobering, because looking at that board were literally people who have died for their faith. And I reflected, when was the last time I had seen that where I live in my hometown and my home state?
0: Right.
11: And I realized that, you know, we're not there yet. Maybe coming soon to us, who knows? But at this point, it is for many people around the world. And it's taking place, and they're suffering for their faith. And I said, what can I do to help? And what we're doing today, Dave, is exactly that, helping people who desperately need it, and we have the opportunity. And I'm representing the persecuted church today on the radio, who are saying to your audience right now, please help. Please make a difference. Listen to what's taking place. Visualize in your mind's eye, if you could, just for a moment, your home church. Look on the wall and imagine a martyr's board in your home church on a wall, and let that cause you to make a difference.
0: $150 one-time gift, six persecuted Christians provided the Word of God, including food and clothing and medical care for families that have had loved ones murdered for following Jesus. Discrimination, violence, displacement, imprisonment. 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And can we get 60 persecuted Christians right now? 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Tom Thompson joins us with World Help. Big Wave Dave, David James. I am really moved by what you just spoke there, Tom, and being an advocate for the persecuted, and World Help continuing to be one that the emotional, the mental, the physical support, of course, the tangible assets we're giving, but the spiritual aspect of the intense persecution without the encouragement, without the peace, without the comfort, we're being that with every phone call, every click of a mouse, every $150 gift, six persecuted Christians being provided that. And I can only think, Tom, what would we, if we had lost everything, we, house burned down, everything taken, the word of God we do not have anymore. We're saying, Lord God, where are you? And here come Jesus followers saying there are Christians around the world that want you to know you're not abandoned. This is one of the most impactful investments we're going to make this side of eternity, brother.
11: I remember, Dave, one of my first trips into Iraq just a few years ago, and we were going to a place that they told us there were 850 people who had been displaced from Mosul. There was a note on their door, convert, pay, or die. They're not going to convert to Muslim. They don't have the money to pay. Obviously, they don't want to die. So they had left, and we took four truckloads of blankets. Winter was coming. So we had blankets, heaters, clothes, food, medicine, because they fled with only what was on their back. Now imagine, one day, in a moment's notice, you, your wife, your children left your house, and you can't take anything with you except what's on your back. And so we went to this village in Buundi. It's just a couple of miles from Mosul. In fact, we had security. While we were there, a car had left to let ISIS know that we were there, and they were coming, so we, after about an hour and a half, had to leave. But we helped these people. That's what's taking place. That's what your listening audience right now is helping. People who fled with nothing. And we went to Erbil, and I'll never forget. We walked up and down the streets because people provided Bibles. Now, you can imagine fleeing, not having anything, and then not having the Word of God to go to for comfort. Vernon Brewer, our founder of World Help, was on one side of the street. I was on the other side of the street. And we went from home to home passing out red Arabic Bibles to let people know that God hadn't forgotten them. The church in America hadn't forgotten them. And Dave, if you could be there, they would take these Bibles and they would kiss the Bible and they would hold it to their chest and they would then reach out and hug me. What an experience for people who just wanted a copy of the Word of God. They had nothing, but that Bible gave them comfort because the Spirit of God gave them comfort. That's why we do this, Dave.
0: Convert, pay, or die.
11: Convert, pay, or die.
0: I mean, brothers and sisters, in the 11 minutes that remain here in the program, convert, pay, or die. That's the choice that fellow Jesus followers around the globe, whether it's in Africa or in Asia or in the Middle East, are experiencing. And World Help providing persecuted Christians the food and the clothing and the medical care. Yes, all those tangibles. The scripture, the Word of God. Man, Tom, you just talking about the Arabic Bible being passed out in Iraq when you were there, and so much in love with the promises of God that they could read it once again, that kissing the Bible, hugging the Bible, knowing that the Word of God was theirs once again. Guys, this is holy work. It's a $150 one-time gift, six persecuted Christians, the food, the clothing, the medical care, the Word of God, the Bible. through World Help, and I'm looking to see if we can get 60 persecuted Christians here. We have about 9 minutes left in the program. $150 one-time gift from 10 of us will be the 60. $1,500 would be all 60. And I just invite all of us to say once again, where would I be? And if I had had my home burned down, I had been given the choice, first off, convert, pay, or die. And our home burned down, our churches burned down, our clothing, our cars, or everything we had worked hard for, gone, stolen, looted, burned. And we didn't give up the name of Jesus. And here comes some Jesus followers from World Help that says, you're not abandoned, you're not forgotten, we're going to go through this together. Where would we be, and what would we say, and how would our faith be restored? That's what you're gifting. So 877-512-5818, 877-512-5818, 877-512-5818, that World Help banner at kkla.com, or in the keyword box, type the word help. It's Tom here and Dave here with caring for our fellow brothers and sisters, persecuted Christian followers around the world. Tom, you have been around the world. You've talked about the martyrs board you saw at the church there, and name after name after name of those souls that did not relinquish the name of Jesus. You just talked about convert, pay, or die, the reality for persecuted Christians around the world. If we were to see the Jesus followers you're talking about right here who had lost everything, talk about their demeanor, yet talk about how the gift that we gift through World Help as fellow Jesus followers, caring for fellow Jesus followers, restore that hope.
11: I'm trying to be your audience, Dave. I'm trying to place myself right now, maybe in a car or in a home, listening to your voice and listening to this broadcast. So imagine with me just for a moment, you've just received a text message, home, office, car. The text message said this: the police are waiting at your house to arrest you. Your crime? Simply the fact that you're a Christian. That happened in Iran. Right now, people have received messages. They're continuing to receive messages. That individual had just dropped his daughter off at school. He texted back, I'm heading home now. I don't know what will happen to me. Please pray. And over the past months, we know so many people have been arrested. So many people have been killed. So many people, they're imprisoned and they're beaten. That individual, during long, tiring interrogation, the police tried to intimidate him as well as other Christ followers to reject their faith. Doesn't know where his daughter is. He's in prison. He's being beaten. They want him to reject his faith. But despite all of that, he was talking about, while in prison, there was a woman in her first month reported that she was able to lead three people to Christ, one of whom was on death row. So imagine now, you're in jail, you're beaten, you're persecuted. You meet this woman. She's already led three people to faith. One was just about to be killed. And believers in Iran are saying that God has placed them there for such a time as this. Who does that remind you of?
0: Yeah.
11: And they're ready to do everything possible to proclaim the gospel of Jesus. And one Christian wrote and said, the gospel will not be held in chains. The gospel will go forth. It is a time to be more open and declare that Jesus is Lord. From Christ followers, in prison, beaten for their faith, having lost everything, they see it as an opportunity to evangelize people in their country. Even in the midst of persecution, it is the blood of the martyrs that causes the church to grow, Dave. It's just overwhelming.
0: You know, staying on that thread of talking to our audience and inviting them to have the empathy and compassion and getting that text that says, we have police at the door ready to arrest you and our family because you're a Christian. Convert, pay, or die. I mean, this is a reality for thousands. What is it? I was reading like 388 million Christians around the world, persecution. This is not, I'm going to post something on social media that says, oh, Jesus is Lord. And then someone says, oh, you bigot. I mean, this is homes being burned down, texts saying your whole family's going to be arrested, being imprisoned, being tortured. These gifts, Tom, when I say holy work, it's holy work. So when we invite that $150 for six persecuted Christians at 877-512-5818, KKLA.com, that World Help banner or the keyword help in that keyword box, $1,500 off 60. Brother, our prayer, and we prayed before we started the program, that this would, that, Lord, get us out of the way, and perhaps these gifts, not only obviously caring for persecuted Jesus followers around the world, fellow brothers and sisters, but perhaps this gift will entrench us into our boldness and being more courageous for Jesus in our own family, in our own community, in our neighborhoods, in our zip codes, our nation.
11: I pray that does. I look at the Church of Jesus across the world today, and I see what happens in other countries. I see what's happening in our country. And Dave, I'm optimistic. I just can't help but believe that Jesus is coming soon. Yes. I don't know when, but I know he's coming soon. And I remember a friend of mine, he said, I just want to take as many people with me to heaven as I can. Mm. That ought to be our compassion. That ought to be our love. We ought to be able to say, I want to make a difference. And maybe your audience, you know, they can't go. I was in China. I walked into a house church. I opened the door, 40 Christ followers, no sound system, no heat, no chairs, one Bible, and yet they were worshiping the Lord with all of their heart. It was incredible, the sound that came from their heart in worship. We have all of those things in our churches in America, and sometimes we don't worship as we should.
0: Right.
11: They had nothing. And I was reminded again, it's not all the stuff that's around us. It's a heart that honors Christ. It's a heart of compassion that reaches out and makes a difference. It is being willing to say, Lord, I may not be in Turkey. I may not be in Iran. I may not be in China. I may not be in North Korea, but I'm here, and here's what's in my hand. It's open. Take what I have, use it for the church, use it for the gospel, provide help and hope for those who desperately need it, and that's what I can do. That doesn't take much courage. All that does, and it doesn't take pity. It takes compassion. Compassion moves us to action, and that's what we're asking your audience to do.
0: Tom, in the moments that remain, what would you've hugged and prayed with persecuted Christians. What do these gifts mean in their life? Describe the moments when these gifts are given, saying, brothers and sisters, Jesus loves you. There's Christians in America that love you. You've not been abandoned or forgotten. There is a hope in Christ.
11: I'm in Jordan. I met Salam and his wife, who in their country, because they were Christ followers, were stripped naked and paraded down the street. A non-believer took them and hid them in a farmhouse for 4 days, got them out of the country, and they were now in a church in Jordan, and we came in with pallets of food, clothing, medicine, and water, and Bibles. And I can remember Salam walking up to me, he probably all of 5 feet two, gave me a hug and began sobbing and said, thank you, thank you, thank you. I needed to know that somebody cared. I needed to know that my faith mattered. I needed to know that we were not forgotten. I needed to know that there were people who were willing to get out of their comfort zone, in his words, and say thank you, and hugged me and wept, and I'll never forget that moment. All I simply gave him was a bag of clothes, water, medicine, shoes for a family that had nothing. That's my takeaway. That's the difference that we're making right there.
0: 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Six. Like Tom was just describing.
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0: 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It's David James, and grateful that we are on this journey together. I just want to encourage stepdads. If you are a stepdad and you are in this place where you're going, this is a rough road. It's tough. I don't know if I'm making a difference. I don't know. I want to tell you that you are. And you say, David James, how do you know? Because my stepdad played a huge role in my life, so much so that I believe that had God not placed him in my mother's path and my mom gotten out of the abusive relationship she was in when I was seven, I don't think I'd be here talking to you. And I absolutely abhorred any kind of man at all. I did not trust men. I really came to the point where I almost hated men. But my stepdad changed that for me. And he's not my stepdad. He's not my bio. He's not my stepdad. He's my dad. He's my father. Took many years. And I took his name. And he showed me what it was to love a woman well. To love my brother and I well. Most importantly, how to love Jesus. So stepdads, I just want to encourage you. Keep fighting that good fight. Keep fighting that good fight. It does matter.
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13: 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At a young age, because of addiction, I just gave up on life. I gave up. I couldn't hold down a job. As bad as I wanted to, as bad as I hated myself, I couldn't even die the right way. I tried ending my life multiple times, and I just couldn't do it. And God stepped in, and he changed my life, man. There might be someone out there that has a similar story that might just need to hear it, and the only thing I can do now is just give back. I love to hear people on the Open Line Friday so I get to have ideas of people to pray for. And, you know, God is so good, and that's what he did for me.
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17: 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This is Homestead Radio, featuring the verse-by-verse teachings of Pastor Tyler Shork, Calvary Homestead in La Mirada and Buena Park. Tyler goes verse-by-verse through the Bible in a way that helps us understand how to simply apply God's instructions to our everyday lives, helping us grow and live by the leading of the Holy Spirit in our everyday lives. We invite you to open your Bible with us and allow the Lord to give you an understanding mind and a heart to do God's will. Here's Pastor Tyler.
18: In your Bibles to the Gospel of Mark, Mark chapter 1. If I'm feeling disconnected from the authority of Scripture and what the Spirit is producing through the work of the Scripture, then I'm the problem. But you see, darkness says, no, because I don't receive from that authority. I don't receive from Jesus in the way that I should, so I'm not the problem. Everyone else is the problem. And then comes the disconnect from what the Spirit of God is doing. And I'll tell you what, the only one missing out is you. Because those who are walking in the light are getting to experience the work and power of God. Those who recognize the authority and are willing to submit to it as such are the ones that end up feeling very much connected to what the Holy Spirit is doing. And that is what I want for me. I want for our church. I want for you all as individuals. The demon got it. The demon cannot make the decision to follow Jesus. He's already made his decision to rebel. But it doesn't take away from recognizing I still have to obey. There's a scripture, and you know it. There's coming a day when every knee will bow and every tongue will confess that Jesus is Lord. Now, for the demon, he already knows who the Lord is, the Holy One. He already, like, I've seen you. This is not the first time I'm meeting Jesus in synagogue. I know who you are. You've always been around. You're God come in the flesh. What are you doing here? Why are you in my town? Why are you messing up my thing? I know who you are, but why are you here? Right? I don't like this authority, but I can't deny your authority. For human beings, we're not demons, fallen angels. That's not who we are. Scripture says in John chapter 3, my Father, Jesus says, he did not send me. I did not come into the world to condemn humanity, but to save them, right? I'm not here to condemn. The demon, he's condemned. He's already met his fate. The reality is, for eternity, he's going to be cast into the lake of fire with Satan. That's already determined. You saw God in his holiness, and you chose to fall. You chose to rebel. Your choice, it's over. You're done. That's damnation to hell forever and ever and ever for the demon. That's the reality. But that's not your reality. That's not my reality today. The reality that we've been given is the Savior who's come to redeem us, purchase us, buy us back to the Father so that you and me cannot have the damnation and condemnation and full wrath that we all are deserving of, but we can turn to the light and be pulled out of the darkness. That's the gospel. And that's the reason Jesus came, to preach that message and then live out that message and become the good news for us all. So you're not condemned in your sin. You're not lost and full of guilt, because if you respect the authority and truth of who Jesus is, you can be brought into the lights and never return to that darkness and then live in the light and experience the wonderful power, freedom, fulfillment, peace, oh my goodness, that comes from just living in the light of Jesus. So we see the demons get it, but what does Jesus say to them? Or this one, I'm not at them yet, we're going to get to them in a moment. Verse 25, but Jesus rebuked him, saying, be quiet and come out of him. But he let him speak. I think it's interesting that Mark puts this in for us, because we're going to get to in a moment a section where he doesn't allow the demons to speak. And that's what we'll get in a moment. But right now, this first encounter, remember, there's a progression of his authority. He let the demons speak, interrupt synagogue, but he does not at all give place to any conversation with this demon. He lets him speak and say what ultimately a demonic spirit knows to be true: you're the Holy One of God. And everyone in synagogue gets to hear it. There's a demonic thing going on, and how is Jesus going to solve this? Let's see what kind of leader he really is. This is an interruption to the service. This is some random person in the corner screeching out these things. Like what, where is this coming? What is he going to do? Can you imagine being in the room and that happened here? You'd be like, PT, what are you going to do? How are you going to deal with this? I'm going to tell you what I'm going to do. I'm going to be like, Jesus, better do something. In the name of Jesus. Right? So, but here we see it happening, and Jesus just, be quiet. You know what I see here? Shepherd. Good shepherd. Strong. Authority, leader. You see him serving, but you also see when it comes time for the good shepherd to deal with division, distraction, corruption, evil, darkness, he's not willing to play. He's not looking to entertain any of that that might come and harm those who really are listening to the word, who really are wanting to walk in the light, not perfectly like any of us, no, but are desiring to grow and learn and draw closer to Jesus. He's going to protect those sheep. He's going to watch over those sheep. And when someone like this creeps into synagogue, creeps into the church, a wolf in sheep's clothing, no one else seems to be aware of what's going on, because I think of their spiritual depravity of the whole nation. But we, having the Holy Spirit, hopefully would begin to pick up on some cues of those who not necessarily are demon possessed, although they may be, but definitely aren't walking in the Spirit of the Lord. And we can protect the church from such things. We can call out one another, or in some cases, as a shepherd, I have to be ready to say, no, not here, be quiet. You're not allowed to bring that into the flock. You're not allowed to bring that into our midst. But I would want you to receive it not from me. No. I would hope that we would all, as a part of the body of Christ, receive it from the Word here this morning. That just says, maybe I need to be quiet. Maybe I've been just bitter, distracted, or destructive, or divisive. Maybe I have been challenging the authority that God has placed in my life. And I'm not just talking about church. What about in your marriage? What about in the government and the people that we have to submit? What about in the law? What about at your workplace? What about in the situations that you find yourself where authority is doing things or deciding upon things or acting, doing things that you don't necessarily agree with or like, but they're not asking you to sin? You have to then submit to that leadership. But sometimes we want to be divisive. We don't want to respond. I don't want to be as sensitive as I should be to the things that the Lord very well may have placed in my life to address this issue. You realize that, right? Like, the Lord may have allowed you to be in a situation that you're in today to address a deeper issue of the heart. And he's wanting to know, do I have that authority in your life? Are you going to let me reveal that to you right now? Or are you going to continue to walk in whatever compromise or darkness that you just have now even tricked yourself into believing is light? It's very deceptive, very tricky. So I have to submit to the leadership of the Lord. And he says, be quiet, come out. And that, of course, demon didn't have a choice. Everyone's amazed. The day you would think of ministry is over, we haven't even gotten started. Look at verse 29. Now, as soon as they had come out of synagogue, so long day at church, right? Getting out, demon-possessed man spoke out, rebuked him. People are amazed at your teaching, Jesus. I mean, this is a long day. They get out. They go to the house of Simon and Andrew, James and John, with James and John. But Simon's wife's mother lay sick with a fever. So that's Peter, Simon Peter, the disciple, the apostle. That's his mother-in-law. She's got a fever. And they told him about her at once. So he came, he took her by the hand, and he lifted her up. And immediately the fever left her, and she served them. So the progression, first let's talk about that, right? Good speaker, Who is this? Even the demons have to respect and obey him. Now, what do we have next? He's now retreating from synagogue, probably going over here to this house. Capernaum became something of a base for Jesus and his disciples. That's where he spent a lot of his ministry, in and around the Sea of Galilee. He didn't go over into Jerusalem very often, except for big feasts and things. It was too hostile, toxic. They, you know, it was like he would be in, out, in, out. But he did a lot of ministering out and around in this region of Galilee. And this would have been something of a hub for him, where him and his disciples would retreat and have dinner, or at least a place to sleep at night. So Peter's mother-in-law, there and present, and as you can imagine, she's wanting to be hospitable. She's wanting to welcome Jesus, and of course her son-in-law and his friends and disciples. I mean, just put yourself in the room. Like, oh, welcome, oh, synagogue was great today, come on in. But she's not able to do any of that. Not able to be as hospitable as probably she desired and wanted to be, because she's sick as a dog. She's got a fever. She's not able to get up. And Jesus immediately gets the news. Hey, mom's sick. You know, she's down for the count. She's got a real high fever. They said that they came and told him at once. He goes, grabs her hand, lifts her up, and the fever, of course, was released immediately. He healed her. So the progression now continuing from the demon-possessed being cast out now to this miracle. In terms of Mark's account, it's not that this is the first miracle Jesus did, but the way Mark is portraying and putting this before us is, it's, look at his authority. Now, he doesn't only have power to teach, power over demons, but he has power to heal. And you're going to see it ramp up from here, because it's going to go into, you know, multi-demon casting outs and multi-healings all at once. Like, so we're getting there, but right now there's this moment in Peter's home where he heals this mother-in-law of her fever. And I think it's a significant moment, and one of the reasons is it's included in all the Gospels other than John's, but in all the synoptics it's included, and it says almost the same exact thing. It says that she had a fever. One, it's in all the Gospels. Two, it says that Jesus went over and he touched her, he lifted her up. And three, as soon as she was healed, it says that she served them immediately. Now you and me have experienced far greater healing than that of a fever. We've experienced the healing of our sin condition, and we've been set free and given everlasting life. And the response that should be coming out of your and my life as believers, truly born again, is to serve the Lord immediately. It's, I don't need to get to a certain place. If I'm a born-again believer, I'm called to serve the Lord. He's raised me, saved me, raised me from the dead for a purpose. And it's not to be the selfish, self-centered, self-righteous person that I was before I got saved. It's to be now born again of the Spirit, ready and commissioned into the work as of a disciple, a bond slave, as Paul would call himself, of the Most High God. But that's if that's the authority God has in your life. You see, we see less of this type of servanthood out of the church because we're really more prone to not give Jesus that authority. I want your authority, Jesus, to save me from my sin. I'm so glad you have authority to die on the cross and resurrect from the grave, and that washes me and cleanses me of my sin. But you don't have the authority to now be the driver of my life. I'm not willing to really submit at that type of level. Like, I'm to some degree, what's comfortable and what I'm fine, but don't go beyond what I have given you to be the authority in my life. Like, that's the way we are so prone to be. That's just human nature. And yet here we see, fever healed. How can I serve you, Lord? This woman gets up. We don't have her name. We just know her as Peter's mother-in-law. But she gets up, and immediately she serves. Let this also just be kind of a little bit of a side kind of metaphor here, if that's the right word, I'm not sure, but there's definitely something here for us to consider when we think of this picture of Jesus grabs her hand, raises her up, and then she serves. The scripture talks about, and I'll tie it to this just as a biblical application point, not that it's being directly said here, but you'll get the idea. The scripture says that God is the one that raises up a person into authority, and God is the one who sets a person down out of authority. So as you imagine yourself being somewhere in that spectrum of your life of walking as a Christian, that God has maybe given you some place of authority, family, workplace,

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2: Sickness, over demons, over people dead, raising people from the dead. How can he have all of this and yet he's so humble and serves and suffers and allows them to persecute and hurt him, allows them to blindfold him and punch him in the face and then ask him who hit you? If you're the Son of God, they said. Tell us who hit you. Who's hitting you now? Smack. Who's hitting you now? Smack. Prophesy if you're God. Oh, if you're God, why don't you call down the angels to get you off of the cross? Right? And yet, no. He came as a suffering servant. So there's this whole thing throughout the entire gospel that I hope is just causing your heart to fall more in love with Jesus like it is mine. Like, I can't believe you have such authority and yet you somehow were able to serve with such humility. Because authority usually causes us to now want people to serve me. Oh, you don't know how much I've done. You don't know how much I've given. You don't know how much time I spend. And I'm a leader and I do this. And oh, you know, in marriage it happens, right? Like, you don't know what I'm doing. Well, you don't know what I'm doing with your kids all day. Well, you don't know what's going on at work all day. And what are we doing? Selfish. Like, don't you see what I, me. I got this responsibility. I got this on my plate. I got it. Me. How about God has given you and raised you up to that place so that you can learn how in that place to serve those around you. Something that only Jesus has done perfectly, but that he calls his disciples to practice, calls us to practice. Well, he heals her, and now you're thinking, okay, now the day of ministry should be over. Nope. Look at verse 32. At evening, when the sun had set, they brought to him all who were sick and those who were demon-possessed, and the whole city was gathered together at the door. Then he healed many who were sick. I think both Matthew and Luke, one of them says that he healed all of them. So it might be both of them. So when it says many were healed, he's not like, all right, 50% of you get healed today and I'll deal with the rest of you next week. No. He's healing whoever wants to be healed and present. So he's healing them, and then it says that they were sick with various diseases, and he cast out many demons, and he did not allow the demons to speak. Why? Because they knew him. All right? Let's continue on the progression. Great speaker. Wait. He's got power over demons and they have to obey him. Wait, he just healed Peter's mother-in-law of her fever. Wait, sun has set. I'm tired. Ministry is a long day for Jesus on Sabbath. I was preaching. I healed this woman of her fever just a minute ago. I cast out a demon. You guys remember that guy in church today? I had to deal with that. I didn't see anyone else jumping on the task, right? So, like, think about all the, and he's just, knock, knock. The multitude is gathered. All of town is there. Can you heal me? Can you touch me? Can you pray for me? Like, no. It's dark. Come back in the morning when the sun's up. That's not the Lord. And what kind of healing do you think the Lord did? Do you think it was like a mass healing, like we see some of these con artists think they have in their ministries? Like, you know what I'm talking about, right? Like, oh, well, that side of the room's healed. Oh, this side of the room. I'm glad I could be silly with you and you laugh, because that's very much silly. Right? Like, what kind of ministry, outside of Scripture, I know Scripture backs up what everything I'm about to say, but what, I just have a sense, how has Jesus ministered into your life? Has it been very generic? Or has it been very personal in its nature? Like, so personal. Like, there's no one that ministers to me like Jesus. Like, I never feel like I'm just a number in the flock. I always, somehow, he makes me feel like I am a precious child. Like, I matter to him more than I can even imagine.

0: Like, that's how the Lord ministers. Do you think it's different than the ones that we're reading about right now? That's how the Lord would have ministered, of course. So how many hours would it have taken him to heal everyone? It was not mass healing. Good night. No. He would have, what's your ailment? What can I do for you? Oh, I got this. Oh, I'm blind. Oh, I don't have a light left leg. Oh, I can't walk. Oh, I've got leprosy. Oh, and sick, sick, sick. And just all day. Yes, I'll meet the need. Yes, how can I serve you? Yes, I have the authority, but I want to show you how I'm going to use this authority to serve you, not to gain something from you, but how can I use my power to serve you? And he's healing them. Now, all the while, what's going on? The demons in the spiritual realm are just there gawking at the whole thing. Who knows what kind of disruption they would have brought into this gathering of people? Who knows? If it weren't for the fact that Jesus was there and he wouldn't let them speak. Like, such dynamic servant, meeting the needs of all the people, at the same time, there's this, like, Lion of Judah. You won't speak while I minister to my people. He silences these demon-possessed individuals. Like, imagine what a multitude of demon-possessed individuals would want to do if they came into a church. Like, actually demon-possessed. You know that there would be so much friction and conflict and division. They would probably do the same thing that happened in the synagogue. But now Jesus is showing the next step of his authority. When that demon one man spoke up in synagogue, I told him to be quiet and be gone. But now in this group setting, you're seeing the next step in the progression of his authority. Not only am I able to heal multiple people all in the same day, but I'm also able to cast out the demons of multiple all in the same day. All while I'm healing, I'm also telling them they can't speak. Like, so powerful. So authoritative. And yet meeting the humble servant that he is, meeting the needs of the people. Like, I would have loved, and I know there's so much of us that was like, I wish I would have been right there. Like, I would just imagine, like I would have been the guy that's just like, how is he gonna do this? Right? As like, even a pastor, I'd be like, let's just see this. Cause I know what I would do. And it was, you know, I know what I think I would do or would want to do. Like, and it's just like, I would just be watching like a fly on the wall, like, there ain't no way. This is going to erupt. There's so much. No. Doesn't let him speak. Why weren't they allowed to speak? Because he told them, all right, it's going to be a few hours healing people. I'll deal with you demons in a minute. Please don't talk. Shh. No talking the rest of the service. It doesn't say that. It says that they were silent. Why? Because they knew him. So the authority that Jesus had in the demon's life, in terms of the demon's understanding, I should say, of his authority, because Jesus' authority doesn't change, whether you believe it, accept it or not, his authority doesn't change. He's all authoritative. But the recognition of that authority, the demon has a better understanding of Christ's authority than the people that Jesus is ministering to, because they're human beings that have not seen Jesus in the fullness of his holiness. But these fallen angels, these demons, have. We know who you are. They see, they understand the spiritual realm. You're the Holy One. And because they recognize that, I, like a parent, any parent in the room understands, although this might not have been how it went down, but I just like to imagine it like this, like, hey, like I can give my kids a look and they know that means zip it. Any parents have that look you can give your kid? If you don't have that look, you better get one. You're failing. You are failing as a parent. Let me tell you, that's a good one. You gotta get that look down. Where it's a game changer, because trust me, at a restaurant, you can't cuss your kids out. You gotta be able to just, give them the look. Right? So that look, and my sons know, just like, ooh. And if they're like even trying to, and my wife saw me give the look, she goes, ooh, you better not talk. Dad gave you the look. And they're like, they're basically demon possessed. No, I'm kidding. Right? I'll share a funny story with you. It happened recently. My kids, they go to the academy here, the homeschool hybrid program we have here at the church. Pastor Josh is here all the time at those days, and he helps oversee the safety team and make sure the kids are all safe on campus during that time, right? So he's here all the time. Academy, the kids see him, they play with him, all that. He's here. And so my wife's talking to my son Ryder, who's 4 years old, and she's like, oh, I can't remember the whole conversation, how it started, but basically she's like, oh no, daddy can't do that. He's got, you know, because daddy's in charge. He's got to go do this thing at the church. And she says something like, daddy's in charge of the church. And Ryder, my son, my four-year-old, cuts her off. No, he's not. Pastor Josh is in charge. So I'm getting this story, right? My son Ryder's there. But as my wife's telling me the story, she goes, and then I told him, I asked him who's in charge of the church. And then she goes, Ryder, what'd you say? And then Ryder tells me, he goes, Pastor Josh is in charge of the church. Now it's just getting being funny. And then I go, okay, fine. I laugh. And then I say, fine. But who's in charge at home? And he says, daddy's in charge at home, right? Dad is in charge at home. Why do I use this as an illustration? Well, the authority that an individual has in your life is subject to you. How much authority you're willing to give the Lord.
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2: 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So, Naoko is part of our KKLA family. We're studying God's Word and becoming more healthy, having more health in our life. Is it becoming more healthy? Yeah, that's right. That's correct. English, right? Becoming healthier, becoming stronger in our faith. There we go. So, Naoko, thank you for being part of our KKLA family. And where are you? Are you at home? It sounds like you're in the car. Where are you?
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8: Most Americans think of Abraham Lincoln and they think of the Civil War or the Emancipation. But in 1862, he signed another hugely significant piece of legislation, the Homestead Act. It offered eligible Americans up to 160 acres of land, not as a prize for the powerful, but as an opportunity for ordinary families willing to live on it, work it, and build something lasting. Why did it matter? Because Lincoln understood that freedom was not merely the absence of tyranny. Rather, freedom required responsibility, labor, stewardship, and moral courage. A free people must be given room to build, but they also must be willing to cultivate what they have been given. That still matters today. Liberty without responsibility decays. Opportunity without character collapses. Lincoln's lesson is clear. A nation stays free when its people remain willing to work, build, and steward freedom under God.
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10: 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With your host, Paula Crasium. Did you know that right here in Los Angeles, there are more than 30,000 children in foster care? Every year, over 1,000 children age out of the system, and as many as half of those will end up homeless or incarcerated. The government will not fix this, and frankly, God didn't ask them to. He asked us to, people of faith, to step in and give them a home, a family, to be a mentor and support them. Now let's join Paula for today's episode of Lost and Found.
11: Hi, welcome to Lost and Found. I'm your host, Paula Crasium. Again, so grateful that you guys are carving out a little bit of time to listen to the program today. This is a program where we talk about vulnerable populations and how people of faith in the church can make a difference in their lives and how God has called us into that space. We have a new guest here today. His name is Cecil Thompson. He's a senior chaplain at the Los Angeles Mission. And we're going to get to know a little bit about him and about the program that he does and works with down there. Cecil, thank you so much for being here.
12: Thank you so much, Miss Paula, for having me. The pleasure is all mine.
11: Oh, thank you. Thank you. If any point during the program you want to reach out to us, you can reach out to us at lostandfound.show. That's lostandfound.show. So how long have you been with the LA Mission?
12: I'm coming up on 5 years with LAM. Yes, ma'am.
11: It'll be five years in January. Cool. Yes. LA Mission's been around since 1936. You guys just having your 90th anniversary.
12: Yes, ma'am.
11: What does that look like, and how has the program changed over the years?
12: Well, I'll tell you the truth. What I'll speak to is what remains the same, okay? Because, of course, systems and structures vary
11: over 90 years.
12: Yeah. I would hope so, yeah. Right? I oftentimes say we're not riding on cattle anymore or horses, so we have the accoutrements of today's society. What has remained the same is our love for Jesus Christ and our mission to walk alongside of individuals, bringing them to restoration and hope. And so while there have been a myriad of different changes, we are fighting to ensure, and when I say fighting, I mean spiritual warfare, of course, to ensure that this becomes and remains a place that is Christ-centered, Christ-focused, and that we push the message of the gospel to everyone who comes within those gates.
11: Incredible. Tell me about the mission and what it looks like. So you guys are right downtown LA.
12: Skid Row, 5th and Wall.
11: And so what does it look like? Let's go soup to nuts. Someone who is homeless on the street, come into your doors. What can they expect? What happens once they walk in?
12: Awesome question. So one of the things that we specialize in is resources. And when I say resources, I mean services of all kinds. And so oftentimes we are viewed as a homeless shelter, and we are that, but the Los Angeles Mission is so much more. If you desire drug and rehabilitation program, we have a 13-month program for you. If you desire clean clothes, shower, we have those resources available for you. If you just want something to eat, if you want a safe place to reside, we have hundreds of people that just come within the gates to sit in the courtyard and in the lobby.
11: Because you have 156,000 square foot downtown.
12: Let me also say, our program consists of not only the Los Angeles Mission, but the Ann Douglas Center. And the Ann Douglas Center is the arm for the female students and the female program. And so we're feeding three times a day, hundreds of people right on Skid Row. We are a beacon of hope and a light to the community there. And this faith-based organization gives resources to individuals daily. If you are in need of your mail, you know, a lot of times our unsheltered and unhoused community, of course, they need somewhere to receive their medications and even their checks or their funds that they receive monthly. Well, we have those opportunities in the mail room.
11: So you become like a mailbox.
12: Oh, we have a mail room that is in operation daily. As a matter of fact, I used to work in the mail room that's connected to the information center, and you have a community. One of the myths that is so unfortunately mentioned about Skid Row is that everyone that's down there is on drugs. Mm-hmm. And that's not true. I remember when the Lord first sent me to Skid Row, and I may be getting ahead of myself, but my mother was on drugs, and my mother lived downtown Los Angeles, right across the street on 4th. And so the Lord called me from Inglewood Unified School District to the Los Angeles Mission, one of the greatest decisions I've ever made, to feed his sheep. And I began to learn what challenges we were dealing with pertaining to our unhoused community. And one of the things that I saw was one of the greatest challenges that we're facing is mental anguish and mental anxiety. Everyone's not on drugs, but there is a spirit of hopelessness and helplessness and despair. And the community that is downtown Los Angeles, particular to Skid Row, is a family. It's a family. Yeah. There are young people, young adults, there are children that literally go to school in this community. They live in this community. And everyone that's there does not want to move. There are some people, we do prayer walks weekly with as a part of the ministry department. Yeah. And we go into, which I'm sure you're aware of, Ms. Paula, we go into the area. And we pass out hygiene kits and sack lunches and bottles of water and give out the flyers and the resources if you need DMV vouchers, if you need assistance with legal aid. There's so many resources that we have made available for our community. And one of the things that you will find as you minister to this community is they'll tell you, I know what my problem is. I'm faced with demonic presences. Mm-hmm. Oftentimes they'll say, there's a demon in me. And, you know, at first I was like, okay. But then I begin to realize
11: there's actual oppression.
12: It's depression in the environment. And God is calling us to be that light, to just share with them, Jesus loves you. And there is an opportunity for you to be saved and for your life to be restored.
11: What does the 13-month rehab program look like? So you have live-in people coming in.
12: That's
11: and staying 13 months is no small commitment.
12: Well, so there are several different things that are going on. We have partnering programs like LACADA, and we have resources with Joshua House. But particular to the Los Angeles Mission, this is what I love. You'll see guests, as aforementioned, that are just there for emergency shelter beds. That's different than the 13-month program. In my humble opinion, the 13-month program is a part of the nucleus of how our system and our structure is ran. Mm-hmm. And I'm biased because I am the senior chaplain. No, and so I have been privileged to witness the transformation of God's love in these students' lives. Some of them are court ordered. They've been given the mandate from their probation officers, their parole officers, that either they go to this program or they'll spend 20 years in prison, and so I oftentimes tell them, I've coined the phrase, while you think it's court ordered, I believe it's God ordained. So for 13 months, they are a part of a very rigorous Christian educational program. We're teaching them several classes about foundational structures within their Christian life. When you first come to the Los Angeles Mission and we do the intake and find out why you're there, we perform what is called a spiritual assessment. And then we curate as chaplains a discipleship plan with you. According to the level of your faith, we walk alongside of you, creating solutions to help you, because of course it's case by case. I like to think of it like, if you have a disease or an illness, when you go to the doctor, first you receive a diagnosis, right? But then the doctor does what? Gives you a treatment plan.
11: Yeah.
12: And so your treatment plan does not work for me because your medication that you've been prescribed is tailor-made for what Paula's conditions are.
11: Right.
12: And so within that program, we have students that are all ultimately desiring restoration for their lives. Now, they're all there with different treatment plans and different conditions, obviously.
11: And those are all monitored through the LA Mission.
12: And they're monitored through the LA Mission, and we have around-the-clock 24-hour services and care for them. And then we also have one-on-one counseling with the students weekly. We all have caseloads and case management. We're doing both the clinical and the spiritual side. Mm-hmm. And in a lot of drug and rehabilitation programs, they will push, of course, the 12-step program, which we believe in, and we also implement, but they do not speak as much to the spiritual.
11: Right.
12: And we believe the only means from being cleansed from sin is through repentance and faith in the
11: and
12: precious
11: blood
12: of Jesus Christ.
11: Long-time delivery.
12: Long-term delivery. That's right. That's right. So we've seen the transformation. Now, of course, everyone doesn't stay on board throughout the entire process. But even in this season, over the course of the last 4 years, you can imagine. And then we have some veterans that have worked at the Los Angeles Mission 20 and 30 years. So they have the seniority of kind of showing us that have been there for a shorter span of time. Mm-hmm. The ropes, if you will. But God is blessing us.
11: That's so cool. How many beds do you have in that program?
12: Over 150. Yes, ma'am.
11: And then availability only comes when someone graduates from the program.
12: Well, not quite, because remember, everyone, as aforementioned, does not follow through the entire program.
11: Oh, true. So, it's not just graduation.
12: Weekly, unfortunately, students relapse, they leave, they walk away. I use this example, and I was just sharing with my students, everyone knows at the Mission, my students are my heart. And I was just sharing with the students a couple of weeks ago, we talk about deliverance. And oftentimes, Paula, we talk about what we are being delivered to, but we don't speak about what we are, we speak about what we're being delivered from, I'm sorry, but we don't talk about what we're being delivered to.
11: And don't you feel like often this population is not forward thinking?
12: Absolutely.
11: They are in constant crisis management.
12: Absolutely.
11: Because that's where they live.
12: That's the greatest challenge.
11: Right. The thought of saying what tomorrow, it's like,
12: I don't even know.
11: Yeah. I don't even know how, I've never dreamed. I've never been able to dream. Mm-hmm. And especially if they've come out of
12: trauma,
11: crisis, foster care.
12: Yep. Mm-hmm.
11: They have been in crisis management, which is just daily management of their lives for so long.
12: Yes, ma'am.
11: That trying to teach them that there is future, that God does have a future. He does have a promise for their life and they can embrace it, has to be one of your biggest challenges. Again, you're listening to Lost and Found. I'm your host, Paula Cresham. If at any point you'd like to reach out to us, lostandfound.show is the website. That's lostandfound.show. I can connect you with Pastor Cecil and get you any information you need. But let's talk about how you provide hope for the future for them. How do you try to instill that there is more than just today's struggles?
12: The conditions of what meets the eye. Now, what we do is we teach the Bible. We give resources. We have counseling. We have partnership with the Los Angeles Christian Health Center and, of course, other powerful resources because we are concerned about their holistic man. Mm-hmm. And we don't believe that there is competition. It's collaboration. And so it's not clinical versus spiritual. We understand that we need both in order for them to succeed. Daily, this is a part of our mission statement. We walk alongside of them.
11: Mm-hmm.
12: They have our phone numbers. They contact us. I'm a pastor of a local church, the Glory Church of Los Angeles, in the greater Los Angeles metropolitan area. Every Sunday, we sanction students to attend church because they need community.
11: Mm-hmm.
12: They need believers, a family around them to help sharpen them. And so.
11: And to be seen, too.
12: To be valued, yes.
11: But just to be seen as something. One of the difficulties, and obviously you know more than I do, but about homelessness is you feel like you become invisible.
12: That's right.
11: And not only invisible to the world, but invisible to yourself, invisible to God, that you just are nothing. Like you're just become this.
12: Or you're labeled by your condition.
11: Yeah.
12: So oftentimes what happens in this community, people do not ask you your name. They say, you know, the Caucasian individual with one leg.
11: Right.
12: With the green eyes,
11: right.
12: You're labeled by your condition. And so imagine for us that have a level of normalcy, if we were labeled not just by our conditions, but by our past or by our mistakes or by our propensities, how unfair and also how unrighteous this world would be.
11: Yeah.
12: If we had to wear a sign as it was in the days of antiquity.
11: And when Satan keeps us in our stupidity.
12: Mm-hmm.
11: When Satan keeps us in our sin. Last night, I was just one of those nights where I felt like Satan was just poking at me and reminding me of all of the stupid mistakes that I've made. And I just had to pray through and just claim the victory that
12: yes.
11: I am not that. I am God's child.
12: Yes.
11: He sees me different. He stood in the gap for all of the stupid mistakes that I've made. And that has to be a big part of the learning for them to understand that there is a Savior who's paid that price for them. That has to be a big
12: And what is your
11: piece.
12: Identity, Paula?
11: Yeah.
12: Now,
11: yeah.
12: Okay, Jesus Christ died for us, redeemed us from the curse of the law. Why? So that you can be claimed and reclaimed with an identity that is sure in Christ. You are seated in heavenly places with Christ Jesus. Yeah. So it is not so much about what people have labeled you as. We were just talking this morning in a class we have at 7 a.m., Kingdom Man. What does God say about me?
11: Yeah.
12: That I am a Kingdom Man. I've been called to take dominion over my family, not just to be an authority figure, but to have the responsibility and accountability that comes with it. Mm-hmm. And so this is what it means to walk alongside with that discipleship plan. Some of them were starting at square one. They've never read any scriptures. They don't know anything there is to know about Jesus. Oh, Paula, I love that kind.
11: Yeah.
12: Those
11: are
12: my favorites because I'm like, it's a clean canvas. Sometimes, unfortunately, the ones that feel like they know
11: you're
12: a thing or two.
11: You're fixing some damage that the church has done and people of faith have
12: and
11: done.
12: And religion,
11: And people who call themselves Christians have harmed.
12: That's right.
11: That's a hard cleanup.
12: Absolutely. And so God is just faithful. For me, when I go home every night, there is a sense of satisfaction of what it means to be the extension of Jesus Christ. It is Matthew 28 and 19 in living color every day, all day. And we're not just concerned about the students. Our goal is to win the loss.
11: Yeah.
12: And I tell people all the time, ask God what place in the vineyard that you should take, because the scripture tells us, Jesus said, what? The harvest is right. The laborers are there. Where are the workers?
11: Yeah.
12: We need people in the vineyard. The harvest is right. And we have witnessed souls being saved. People have given their lives to the Lord. People have come off of the streets to join the program.
11: Mm-hmm.
12: And then subsequently they became saved. It's the message of Jesus.
11: Yeah.
12: He fed
11: them
12: first.
11: Right.
12: Physically.
11: Of course.
12: You know?
11: Of course. And for people of faith to earn the right to have a conversation with these people.
12: Absolutely.
11: Not in any Bible beating way, but because we know them.
12: Yes.
11: And we care about them. And we see them as someone that God dearly loved and gave his life to redeem back to himself. What ages do you guys serve in that program?
12: 18 and up. I have students that are 19 years old. I have students that are 75 years old. Okay. We do limit access to those who are mobile. There has to be some sense of mobility because, of course, we have the stairs. Oftentimes, they may not be able to utilize the elevators.
11: Right.
12: And so we'll ask them, are they still able to move? And if that is a challenge, then we provide resources
11: for them.
12: Other programs. Yeah. Because within 1 mile of Skid Row, there are 11 missions.
11: Crazy.
12: 11 rescue shelters.
11: Let's talk a little bit about the women's program.
12: Yes.
11: About Ann Douglas?
12: Ann Douglas. That's right.
11: Who's Ann Douglas?
12: So Mike Douglas and Ann Douglas were philanthropists, humanitarians, awesome men and women of God, and their children who seeded into the Los Angeles Mission many years ago, believed in the work of ministry of LA Mission, and as a result of not just being donors but being workers, they named the branch. It used to be called Ann Douglas Shelter for Battered Women.
11: Got it.
12: And so through transformation, of course, and wisdom, serving this current generation, we thought that it would be best not to, you know, speak to that, but more to just say Ann Douglas Shelter. And so like-minded to the person that it is named after, it is a place of hope with the same mission as the Los Angeles Mission on the female side. And I'll tell you the truth, I am entreated to the women in a different way. To the men, I proclaim the liberty of Jesus Christ to stand as the priest and the leaders of their home. To the women, I minister to them, not just as helpmeets, but also in the way and the perspective of their place in the world. A lot of times, these women, as you were saying, there's no value. There's no sense of belonging. And you would understand better than I can, of course, what that means to a feminine warrior. These are moms who have lost their children.
11: Yeah.
12: These are young ladies who were given to prostitution at very young ages, did not have an opportunity to live. And you'll find that the trauma of these areas, of course, dates back to their grandparents and their great grandparents. And so they were born in that sin and shaping in that iniquity. Jesus said, can any good thing come out of Nazareth? You know?
11: Yeah.
12: And so it's really, I say so often, I'm a dope, not a dope dealer. I'm a hope dealer.
11: Yeah.
12: And it's just about giving them hope.
11: Do you have the same kind of program? Do you have the 13-month recovery program
12: yes.
11: And how many women are in that program?
12: At this point, I believe it's about 50, averaging 50. I know it's smaller than our male program.
11: How many women recovery programs are you unique in that?
12: Or we're unique in the separation. There are gender-based shelters. The blessing and the beauty of the Los Angeles Mission. And we have our brother and sister missions that are, again, in the same area.
11: Yeah.
12: And we work with one another because one of the greatest challenges that the Los Angeles Mission has is we do not have space for families. So if you come and you have children, unfortunately, we don't have lodging available for you, but we give you resources, Union Rescue Mission. We send you and we minister for one another. We pray together every Monday as ministry team members. And so there's a great collaboration downtown Los Angeles.
11: One of the things I love in the faith community as far as shelters is there is no anything. There's no entitlement. There's no territory.
12: That's
11: there's
12: right.
11: no, y'all are all sojourning shoulder to shoulder to help impact the lives. Is there a story of one person that sort of stands out or comes to mind of a success story where you can really see how
12: the hand of God,
11: how God did it?
12: Yes,
11: he did it.
12: Absolutely. So I'm senior chaplain, junior chaplain, Joe White, who we were afforded the opportunity to steward well and teach. Now, I just said junior chaplain, so that tells you that now he's gainfully employed with the Los Angeles Mission serving. He was in a world of trouble, and he testifies about this weekly to the glory of God. He was on meth and lost everything he had. And I'll never forget teaching him in a class, and he was very manipulative, as you would be.
11: It's a lifestyle.
12: It's a lifestyle, right?
11: You got to do it if you're going to live on the streets. And it's just what it is.
12: He came to the program and he left several times. And he was in and out of prison. And he said to me one day, Chap, my grandmother, who was his primary caregiver, said to me, Joe, why can't you just stop? Why can't you just stop? And it broke my heart this particular day a couple of years ago, because it was at that moment that I realized if he had the power to do so, he would.
11: Yeah.
12: When I tell you that we worked with him as a ministry team, as a program team, the Lord transformed this man's life. He got married last year. All of the Los Angeles Mission staff was their CEO, our ministry team. One of the chaplains was the best man in his wedding at the Fearless Church LA downtown, one of our partnering churches, where he's serving as the new members pastor. He met his lovely bride there. And now they are expecting a baby boy. And so it just speaks to the power of transformation. And I want you to see, Paula, how God works. Several of our staff members were first alumni. So now they are back serving.
11: And that's staying tethered to the cross and staying tethered to faith and staying tethered to the program and staying in tight, and why it's important for the work that y'all do is important to longevity, because Satan's not done fighting.
12: That's right.
11: In their life. He is going to continue to poke and pick and try to get back what God stole from him.
12: That's right.
11: And it's our job as people of faith to make sure that doesn't happen.
12: Equip them.
11: Yes.
12: Yes.
11: I'm so grateful you've been with us, Pastor. And if you want to reach out to Pastor Cecil, you can reach me at lostandfound.show, and I will connect you with Pastor Thomas, chaplain there at the LA Mission. I'm great for the work you do, but understand that you all can find a way to get connected to LA Mission and make a difference in the lives of these people who God dearly loves, and wants to redeem back of himself and steal them from the grip of Satan. Have a great week. Again, I'm your host, Paula Krisham. Thank you for joining us.
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2: 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So you know, it's those things, if you're looking for a gift, it's David James. You say, I've got someone's birthday coming up, or you know, you've got a special occasion coming up, and even, you know, it doesn't have to be a someone close, a friend, a person you work with, a coworker, and you're thinking, I just don't know what to get. So I work here, three doors down from Frank Pastore Studio B, where Pastor Scott broadcasts every single day, and the incomparable late Frank Pastore. And so we work with a lot of people around here. Probably, I don't know, there's probably 60 of us in the building from time to time. Here now on the weekend, maybe 7 of us. But occasionally, you know, we'll have these days where co-workers, you give each other gifts. It could be Christmas time, could be a birthday, could be just, hey, I just want to let you know I appreciate you kind of gift, you know? And I had a co-worker, her name is Renee, and she works, I work closely with Renee throughout the week. And she apologized for a gift. She said, I just didn't know what to get you. I just wanted to let you know we appreciate you, you know, appreciate working with you. And she had gotten me this, it's called O'Keefe's Working Hands Hand Cream. Oh my goodness. This is one of the best gifts. I've taken this, you know, dry skin, not so good. You know, cracked hands, hurt. This cream, guys, Renee knocked it out of the park. It's just one little dab, and it has made a huge difference. It's called Working Hands Cream, and it's only a little tiny little dab. So I just want to tell you, you don't have to break the bank. You have to go crazy. If you're looking for a gift for someone, a coworker, someone, trust me, okay? This is a tremendous gift. It's called O'Keefe's Working Hands Hand Cream. Renee, thank you. I've had this bottle probably 3 years in here, just a tiny little dab, and for extremely dry, cracked hands, boom.
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8: Most Americans think of Abraham Lincoln and they think of the Civil War or the Emancipation. But in 1862, he signed another hugely significant piece of legislation, the Homestead Act. It offered eligible Americans up to 160 acres of land, not as a prize for the powerful, but as an opportunity for ordinary families willing to live on it, work it, and build something lasting. Why did it matter? Because Lincoln understood that freedom was not merely the absence of tyranny. Rather, freedom required responsibility, labor, stewardship, and moral courage. A free people must be given room to build, but they also must be willing to cultivate what they have been given. That still matters today. Liberty without responsibility decays. Opportunity without character collapses. Lincoln's lesson is clear. A nation stays free when its people remain willing to work, build, and steward freedom under God.
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18: Do you know, if you keep reading in Psalm 14, the fool in that famous verse, it goes on to say, he says what he says, there's no God, for moral reasons. Please hear what I'm about to say. The verse goes on to say they are all corrupt. They're all abominable. The fool says there is no God because he wants to live as if there is no God. He says that not based upon science or based upon what he senses inside or from the creative majesty of the world that cries out that there's a God. He says there's no God to get him off the hook so he's not under the demands of Scripture. That's why it happens. That's why people so quickly gravitated to the theory of evolution. The theory of evolution is bankrupt. It's a lie. It's been debunked and disproved. There's obviously change within a species, but not one species becoming another species. It does not exist. But people gravitated to it because then it allowed them to get away what they wanted to get away with. And Amnon, as he has shown in this account, he would not listen to her. He was stronger than she, 14. And so he violated her. The word speaks of humiliation, oppression, subjugation. And he lay with her. Now, the deed is done. He has overpowered her. There's no other way to say it. Amnon has raped his sister. But notice what happens next. Then Amnon hated her with a very great hatred. For the hatred with which he hated her was greater than the love, and I think I'd put love in quotes, with which he had loved her. So Amnon said to her, get up and go away. But she said to him, no, because this wrong in sending me away this is going to just make matters worse, if you will, is greater than the other that you have done to me. Yet again, he would not listen to her. Basically, he got what he wanted, and then he hated her, and he kicked her out. Verse 17. He even called his young man, something like an attendant to him, who attended him and said, "Now throw this woman out of my presence and lock the door behind her." This woman is not actually the original Hebrew. It's a single syllable in Hebrew. It could be rendered this way: send this out of my presence. Brutal. And I will tell you that this is often what happens with forbidden sexual sin. Someone is focused on doing something, they get what they want, they do the wrong, and then there's hatred. There's a psychological insight here, and it's profound. She was now a reminder of his sin. So he didn't want to look at her. So he had to get her out of the room, basically, so that she didn't remind him of his own wretchedness. Now, she had a long-sleeved garment, for in this manner the virgin daughters of the king dressed themselves in robes. It was a way of showing that they were virgins. Then his attendant took her out and locked the door behind her. Now, this garment's going to become something that she's going to tear because she has been torn up. But I want to read something from a writer who I would ask you, young ladies, to really key into what I'm about to read. He says, "Let me give you a friendly, fatherly tip unto all you young ladies who may be in the position of Tamar, in that you have some fellow who is really pressing hard to have sex with you. He is the soul of kindness. He's very attentive. He calls all the time. He opens the door for you. He brings you flowers. But he's pushing hard for a sexual relationship. Don't give in. If you really love him, make him wait until you're married. If he really loves you, he will. Over and over, time and again, the fellow will press and press until he has taken you to bed. And that's the last you will see or hear from him. You are no longer a challenge to him. He's conquered, and he's off on new conquests. If you really love him and want him, make him wait. And if you really love God and love yourself, make him wait." Close quote. I've talked to some people over the years about some of these subjects, and I've had people laugh in my face and say to me, "Do you really think it's realistic that a person could be a virgin until they're married?" And I've said, "Yes. Do you have another question?" "Oh, no, we need to hand out condoms in high school because we know what's going to happen. They're going to have sex anyway, so let's just fess up to it. Let's get with reality." And the fact is, you don't have to go with the flow. My brother, my sister, you don't. You don't have to do it the world's way. You can wait. You can do it God's way. Now, I know a lot of us have made our mistakes in this area. And so, again, I want you to read the account in the shadow of the cross, and I'm going to give you some hope at the end of this story. But I want you to see what Tamar did. She put ashes on her head. This is a sign of mourning. She tore her long-sleeved garment, which represented her virginity, because that was torn up now, which was on her. She put her hand on her head and went away, went out. They had kicked her out, crying aloud as she went. She had ashes. She had tore her garment. These are all things you'll see in your Bible over and over again, signs of mourning and grief. And Absalom, her brother, said to her, he saw her in this emotional distress. Notice what he says. "Has Amnon, your brother, been with you?" It's like he knows. He could see the attraction as a brother. He knew there was some unhealthy stuff going on. And when he saw her with this kind of emotional distress, he says, "Has Amnon, in essence, violated you?" But now he says, and she may have just given him a nod like, "Yes." No words are recorded. Now he says, "Keep silent, my sister. He is your brother. Do not take this matter to heart. Might be, don't blame yourself. Don't stew on it too long. Try to move forward." So Tamar remained and was desolate in her brother Absalom's house. He kind of became a kinsman redeemer to her in a sense. The father of peace, Absalom or Shalom, brought her in, tried to give her as much peace as possible. Now, when King David heard of all these matters, he was very angry or furious. kind of like when Nathan told him that story that was about him, he was angry, right? Till he found out he was the man. David was mad, but he didn't do anything about it. I want you to hear something I'm about to say. David had lost his moral authority. Please hear this. If you are compromising as a man of God or as a Christian, and someone comes to you and says, I'm struggling with pornography, and you yourself view pornography, you lose your moral authority to speak into their life. David, what could he say? Hey, you shouldn't do that. But David had just come off his own compromise. What moral authority did he have now since he was a man who had just done the same thing? Not exactly the same, but you get the point. And so Amnon has done this thing. David's mad. Absalom did not speak to Amnon, 22, either good or bad. Absalom hated Amnon, but he didn't really come out and show it. He kind of pushed it down in his heart because he had violated his sister Tamar. Now the story is going to fast forward to what Absalom does, and I'll just say this to you. What Absalom is about to do doesn't make things any better. Vengeance belongs to who? To the Lord. That's Romans 12:19, where God says, vengeance is mine, says the Lord. Romans 13:4-5 says how vengeance is carried out. It's carried out through the legal processes of governmental law, police, courts, and the like. That's Romans 13:4-5. But here's what happens. It came about after two full years, so time's gone by. Absalom had sheep shears in Baal Hazor. That's about 15 miles from Jerusalem, which is near Ephraim. And Absalom invited all the king's sons. Absalom came to the king, to David, and said, behold, now your servants has sheep shears. Please let the king and his servants or his court go with your servant. So sheep shearing was a festive event, happened twice a year, celebratory. So, hey, bring the court, Dad. Bring everybody. Now, this is not really what he wants, but he's setting something up. The king said to Absalom, no, my son, we should not all go. That's a lot of people. We would be a burden to you. Although he urged him, he would not go, but he blessed him. Hey, thanks for the invite, son, but boy, that's just too much. Now, Absalom has a plan. Absalom said, if not the whole court, Dad, please let my brother Amnon go with us. I mean, he's the crown prince. He can represent you at the party, at the festivities. Let him go. The king said to him, now David has a little radar going. Why should he go with you? But Absalom urged him, and as David has been shown to do, David let all the king's sons go with him. The future of the throne, the future of the covenant, if you will. And so Absalom commanded his servants, saying, see now, when Amnon's heart is merry with wine, when I say to you, strike Amnon, then put him to death. Do not fear. Have not I myself commanded you? Be courageous and be valiant. So now the king's sons come. There's a party going on. Think of like a wedding type of event. Everybody's having a good time. They're enjoying some wine. They're enjoying some food. And all of a sudden, the servants of Absalom did to Amnon just as Absalom had commanded. All the king's sons arose, each mounted his mule and fled. He gave the order, strike Amnon, and they killed him. We have no detail about the scene, but it had to be brutal and bloody. There's one of your brothers laying on the ground.
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one of your brothers laying on the ground. At something that should have been a happy occasion, here's somebody dead. And everybody fled. Everybody got on a mule and started to run away. As David had committed adultery, he made Uriah drunk, and then he murdered him. So Amnon committed incest, is made drunk, and he's murdered. And the sin of David and the warning that was given to him by God of judgment has come to him. Now, it was while they were on the way that the report came to David saying, Absalom has struck down all the king's sons and not one of them is left. Some probably a rumor at this point, because I don't know how word would have come to David so quickly. Then the king arose, tore his clothes. He lay on the ground. All his servants were standing by with clothes torn. They were devastated. They were in mourning. And Jonadab, now you remember this guy? The so-called friend of Amnon, the son of Shimeah, David's brother, his nephew, is Jonadab to David, responded. He said, do not let my lord suppose they have put to death all the young men, the king's sons, for Amnon alone is dead, because by the intent of Absalom, this has been determined since the day he violated his sister Tamar. How does Jonadab know? How does Jonadab know that only Amnon is dead? How does Jonadab know what Absalom was feeling? He had buried it in his heart. Is it possible that Jonadab had become a confidant to Absalom and in some way set up this plan to kill Amnon, the so-called friend? Hey, bro, just pretend like you're sick and you can take advantage of your sister. Hey, Absalom, do you want to kill Amnon? Here's how to do it. When you have the sheep shearing thing, you could set it up, tell your dad this. Now, it's not in the text, but can you see this snake playing both sides? You ever known a person like this who whispers in your ear sweet nothings? Oh, you're wonderful. This is what you should do. And then over here, you walk in the door and they're whispering in this person's ear. Oh, watch out. It's kind of how the snake works. Always playing both sides of the equation. Shrewd. Maybe he had concocted the plan himself. Now, therefore, he says, do not let my lord the king take this report to heart, namely that all the king's sons are dead. Only Amnon is dead. Now, David had to be wondering, how does he know? Now, Absalom had fled, and the young man who was the watchman raised his eyes, looked, and behold, many people were coming from the road behind him by the side of the mountain. Jonadab said to the king, behold, the king's sons have come. See, according to your servant's word, so it happened. Maybe he'll like me now. He's playing all sides. It came about as soon as he had finished speaking that, behold, the king's sons came and lifted their voices and wept. They were in trauma. And also the king and all his servants wept very bitterly. Now Absalom fled and went to Talmai, the son of Ammihud, the king of Geshur. And David mourned for his son every day. Literally, the Hebrew is all the days. He mourned for Amnon day after day and probably all of his days. And so Absalom fled. He fled in the other direction to Geshur, on the other side of the Jordan, and he was there 3 years with his maternal grandfather. He kind of took refuge, if you will, with grandpa as all of this took place. Now, I want you to turn to Philippians 3, and we're done. Philippians 3. And here's the final verse before you turn there. The heart of the king of King David longed to go out to Absalom, for he was comforted concerning Amnon since he was dead. All right. Over to Philippians 3. I was reading a commentary this week, and one writer says that the Hebrew is a little difficult in verse 39 of our text, Philippians 3, and that it may not be that David was really longing for Absalom, but that he was in turmoil with his emotions, and we can all understand that. In the next chapter, we will see some form of reconciliation between Absalom and David. At least they get to see each other again, and we'll dig that out a little bit more, but Here's what hit me, and here's what I want to give you in terms of application. You might be asking, Pastor Michael, what do I do with this story? I think there's two things. One, I think the Old Testament accounts should give us hope. If God can use messed up people like this, he can use me too. And all God's people said, amen. These people are messed up.
What is going on here? This

0: the people of God. This is the royal line.
1: Yep.
0: Should give you hope that God can use you too. Second application point, learning. We're supposed to learn from these accounts so that we don't repeat the mistakes that these people made. Amen. But some of us have already made our mistakes. And so we're like, well, what now? And that's why I want to leave you with this. Philippians 3:13 says, brethren, Paul writing, 3:13, I do not regard myself as having laid hold of it yet. But one thing, literally, the I do is added by the translators. It just literally says, but one thing. Here's the one thing. The one thing actually is encapsulated in two things. Forgetting what lies behind and reaching forward to what lies ahead. We can't change the past. You may have had something horrible done to you, or you may have done something horrible. And as a Christian, the devil can continue to try to bring that into your face and say, you're no good, you're lousy. I mean, I imagine how many times Paul had in his mind people he had imprisoned, the death of Stephen, as he stood there and said he should die, and he was just killed for being a Christian. And here's what Paul says is a remedy. This one thing. I've got to forget what's behind me. I can't change it. It's been dealt with at the cross, and that's where I'm going to take my refuge. And reaching forward, here's the image. It's Olympic imagery. Forgetting what lies behind. When you're running a race, you can't be looking back or you're going to get beat. And reaching forward to what's ahead. Here's literally the Greek. Stretching out towards the tape. I am trying to move forward in my life as I press on towards the goal for the prize of the upward call of God in Christ Jesus. Lord, thank you that 1 Corinthians 6 talks about how we had committed so many different sins, at least the Corinthians, but we could apply this to us. But then it goes on to say, but you were washed, but you were justified, but you were sanctified. There's no excuse for what happens in this account, Lord. There's no excuse for our sin, and we won't make excuses for it. But Lord, we're also going to take refuge in the cross, whether it's us who were wounded or we wounded others or some combination thereof, Lord. We're going to take refuge in the cross. We are new creations in Christ Jesus. And I pray, Lord, for your grace, your healing, your freedom to permeate every soul that's here this morning. I believe we had an appointment with this text this morning. And I know that you knew who was going to be here, who would hear this, and that they needed to hear it, maybe to be able to move forward, maybe to experience some healing. Maybe to take fresh refuge in the truth of the cross. And maybe to be warned not to do something stupid if they've been pondering a sin, a sexual sin, or something of that nature. I pray that this would stop people in their tracks, Lord. And I pray that you would just be doing a work in our hearts, and I'm going to ask you, as your heart and head is bowed, do you know the Redeemer? Do you know Jesus? Do you know the greater Son of David? Have you met him? Have you come to him for forgiveness? Have you asked him to apply what he did at the cross to your life? Have you asked him to be your Lord and Savior? Have you said, Jesus, I believe you died on that cross for me. I believe that you were treated shamefully on that cross to bear my shame, my punishment, my sorrow. Would you open up your heart right now? Would you cry out to him? He's a forgiving God. He can give you a new start and a new heart. Tell him you believe in his death on the cross. Lord Jesus, I believe in your resurrection as well. Be my Lord. Pray it if it's you. Be my King. Save me. Father, for those who are crying out in their hearts and for those who just maybe need some fresh perspective or some encouragement, I pray that you would help us to move forward in Christ, to run in his victory, and to preach the hope of Jesus Christ to the nations. And I pray that in Jesus' name.
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0: If you say, well, it's going to get me to the end that I'll have a bunch of money and then I can bless the kingdom and serve in ministry, but I got to kind of cheat my way. Not of God. God would rather you have less and be righteous than have more and have manipulated your way to that end. And I know in business and all of that, it's very tempting, when you're trying to make a business deal and you have to cut corners or compromise, but that's not what God wants of you.
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2: 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It's pre-recorded. Absolutely wouldn't change spending this time with you, KKLA family. Grateful for you that you are part of our listening family, that we can journey together and we can become stronger in our faith. We can dive right in and say, God, I didn't know there were such ways for me to impact with a phone call or a click of a mouse. The study of God's Word, all of it. KKLA family, just grateful that we get to become better stewards of this life and become more like him. At the end of the day, that's what it all boils down to, right? It's like, God, I could have all the riches in the world, but then we see all the people who do have riches in the world and how it all comes crashing down or just fill in the blank. If we don't have God, a God-shaped hole will devour us. And so grateful that we are on this journey together.
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9: It is still possible to presume upon the grace of God and to presume upon His favor. Isn't this the heart of what Paul gets at in 2 Timothy when he says that there is a form of godliness without power? There is a form, a life that looks godly, but there's no power behind it because they don't really know Christ. They're treating Him as useful and not as

0: Today we continue looking at the danger of defining glory on our terms and not God's. Welcome to Growing in Grace with Pastor Steve Valentine, the ministry of San Gabriel Community Church. We're back in 1 Samuel today, chapter 4, verses 12 through 22, a message simply entitled, Glory. We're looking at the results of treating God superstitiously and then redefining what His glory should look like. Please join us for a very insightful look at an Old Testament passage that has current day ramifications. Here's Pastor Steve Valentine now with today's broadcast of Growing in Grace.
1: His attributes are His glory. What is the glory of God? We point at the character of God. We point at the nature of God. We point at the work of God. We point to God. What does it mean that God is glorious? Look, right there. I don't know how to define it, but look at it. This plays out in Scripture in Exodus 33. You remember Moses is on the mountain and he's asked God, he's overwhelmed with God's graciousness. He's overwhelmed with the fact that God didn't destroy his people when he had every right to. And he says, God, show me your glory. It's an amazing request. And he says, Moses, if I let you see all my glory, you would die. You couldn't handle it. So remember, he places him in the cleft of a rock and he says this, I will cause my goodness to pass before you and I'll declare my name. You want to see my glory? I'm going to show you a bit of myself. I'm going to show you my goodness and then I'm going to declare my name to you. And then chapter 4, he moves on. The Lord descended in a cloud and stood with him and proclaimed the name of the Lord. The Lord comes to him and he proclaims his name to him. And he passes by him proclaiming, the Lord, a God, merciful and gracious, slow to anger, abounding in steadfast love and faithfulness. Show me your glory, God. God says, here's my name. I am merciful and gracious, slow to anger, abounding in steadfast love and faithfulness, forgiving iniquity and transgression and sin. I will by no means clear the guilty, visiting the iniquity of the fathers on the children and their children's children to the third and fourth generation. When Moses asked to see God's glory, God says, look, look, this is who I am. Here's my goodness and my grace and my mercy and my steadfast love and my forgiveness and my faithfulness. To speak of the glory of God is to speak of the very essence of his being. It's a celebration of who he is. The heavens, Psalm 19, declare the glory of God. We look at the heavens, we point to the heavens, and we see something of the glory and the splendor and the majesty of God. That's his glory. Now, as I said, the word for glory is also translated heavy. It speaks of something weighty, something significant, something with gravitas. It's a reminder. The very act of speaking of the glory of God is a reminder not to take God lightly, which is precisely what's taken place in this text. The people of God took God lightly. They took him for granted. They treated him like a good luck charm, instead of treating him as the glorious God that he is. And when the child is named Ichabod, no glory, the glory has departed. It's not a statement that God was actually in the box and is now gone. God is omnipresent, right? God is everywhere all the time. But hear this, God is not everywhere all the time in the same way. And what I mean by that is that in a statement like this, where has the glory gone? The glory is not with us. It's to say that we are no longer in the benevolent presence of God. We are no longer experiencing his goodness and his graciousness. His mercy is no longer with us. We are experiencing his judgment. And until similar judgment comes upon Israel, it's described in Ezekiel, when the glory of God comes out of the temple, it had returned, it comes out of the temple and it departs. Until we get to that point, this is, I think, the low spot in Israel's history. This is the bottom. And Shiloh becomes an example later in Scripture of what happens when God's people are disobedient and treat him as useful instead of worthy. Psalm 78, when God heard, he was full of wrath and he utterly rejected Israel. He forsook his dwelling at Shiloh, the tent where he dwelt among mankind. Jeremiah would issue this warning on behalf of God in chapter 7. Has this house, which is called by my name, become a den of robbers in your eyes? Behold, I myself have seen it, declares the Lord. Go now to my place that was in Shiloh, where I made my name dwell at first, and see what I did to it because of the evil of my people Israel. This moment becomes a moment that Israel looks back on. You want to know what happens when you forsake God? Go visit Shiloh. Shiloh's not there anymore, is it? That's right. It's been devastated. It's been ravaged. It sits under defeat. Why? Because my people had no regard for me. My people were disobedient to me. And this is the end of the house of Eli. The only legacy, a grandson who carries the name Ichabod. And what do we do with that? It's probably not the happy, fun sermon you were hoping for this morning. I think it reminds us of a few truths. Let's think through this, looking back at the text. The first is God's faithfulness to his word. The way this story is recorded, and this is very common in prophetic literature, the judgment of God is announced, and then the very next account is the fulfillment of that judgment. The battle against the Philistines took place years and years after the pronouncement of the man of God in chapter 2 and the words of Samuel in chapter 3. We are years later. But the account is constructed this way to show us God said it, he does it. God's word can be trusted. The sin has been carried on for years, but we don't have an account of that. Hophni and Phinehas, there's no sign of their repentance. There's no sense that they turned from God, that they heeded the warnings that were given them by their dad, by these men, by Samuel. This is going on and on and on. But all we are given in the account is that God pronounces judgment and then God enacts that judgment. When God says it, it will happen. Period. God is faithful to his word. Secondly, God is faithful to his rule. Notice that there is no explanation in this text of God's providence. There's no justification of God's actions. And I would guess, as we read the narrative, as you've read the narrative, you never questioned God's involvement. You assumed it. When Israel goes against the Philistines and they lost, I'm guessing if you've spent any time in your Bible, your immediate thought is, well, they lost because God wanted them to be defeated. And when they grab the ark and they lose again, your assumption just in the back of your head was, well, they lost because God didn't ordain the victory. No explanation is given. The assumption is God's rule and God's providence. Why did Israel lose the battle? Military strategy was poor, bad planning, just not enough people. Answer that question this way. Were the odds against them as they faced the Philistines worse than they were when they faced Egypt? A bunch of slaves trying to leave with no weapons, trying to flee the most powerful army in the world. Were the odds against the Philistines worse than they were against Jericho? This fortified city that they had no hope of defeating, they had no ability to overcome, it was too self-sufficient to lay siege. Were the odds greater against the Philistines? No. What's different? In both those accounts, they did exactly what God told them to do. They were obedient. And we just see the outcome of the battle. When they're obedient, they win. Not because they're better, not because walking around a building is great military strategy, but because God brings the victory. God is in control. The battle belongs to the Lord. That's the assumption of the historical view of the whole narrative of Scripture, is that God is at work behind the scenes. He is active in all of this, stated or not. Thirdly, we're reminded in this passage of God's faithfulness to judge. Now, this is not a subject that we like to talk about very much. And to be honest, someone who always wants to talk about God's judgment puts me off a little bit. You probably feel the same way. You've met those people. All they want to talk about is wrath and God's judgment. But his judgment is real. We're reminded in Ecclesiastes, these things are certain, that you will die, every man dies, and after death comes judgment. God is the judge, and God promises to judge sin. And because of the holiness of God's character, because of his glory, there are only two options to deal with that. Option number one is to choose to ignore sin and any provision that's made for sin. And if you do that, the judgment of God that's been promised, that is clear in Scripture, is an eternity in hell. An eternity, to use the language I used before, where you are absent in its entirety the benevolent presence of God. Even the non-believer in this world that God has created experiences constantly God's benevolence and God's goodness, right? The ability to breathe, the ability to laugh, the ability to see color, the ability to have relationship, those come to the sinner and the saved alike. The rain falls on the just and the unjust. God's benevolence is present even in the lives of those who don't believe. In hell, it's an eternity of being separated from the benevolent presence of God. No goodness, no mercy, no grace, no beauty. It's real. And this is what Scripture says. This is option one. Ignore sin, suffer this judgment. Or option two, put your trust in Christ. And when you put our trust in Christ, God doesn't say, oh, you've trusted my son, I will now ignore my judgment. He can't. He's holy. As Romans says, he is both just and the justifier. How does he justify us? How does he declare us righteous while at the same time being just? Being just to his character and to his holiness and his goodness and his righteousness. How can he do justice to his righteousness and justify people like you and me? Say we're righteous when we're not. Well, there's only one way, is to punish our sin in his son on the cross so that Jesus receives all the wrath of hell for our sin on his back, and we receive all the righteousness of Christ to our account. Those are the options. Those are the options. And there isn't another way. There aren't more options. It is either accept Christ or reject Christ, an eternity without God. What is the essence of heaven? For all the things that heaven is and the glorious things that it's described, fundamentally at its core, what heaven is about is living eternally in the benevolent presence of God, enjoying him forever without sin, only mercy, only grace, only love, all the time, forever. God is faithful to judge. Now, believer, we live on the other side of the cross. And I know people, they look at the Old Testament, well, that's the God of the Old Testament. That's what God did to sin. That's how he judged. But we live on the other side of the cross, and we live in the era of grace now. Well, amen and amen. I think you're misunderstanding the Old Testament if you think the Old Testament is wrath and the New Testament is grace. What does John say when John, in his prologue, he says, listen, what we've received is grace upon grace. The Old Testament is God's grace to his people. The New Testament is greater grace. It's greater revelation, but it's all grace. You say, well, wait a second. We're talking about sin, but doesn't Romans 5 tell me that I'm justified before God if my faith is in Christ? Yes. That I have peace with God, that I rejoice in the hope of God, that I rejoice in the grace of the cross that conquers sin? Yes, yes, and yes. All that's true. How does Romans 5 end? That where sin abounds, believer, hear this, if you are in Christ, where sin abounds, grace does much more abound. So, Pastor, don't start telling us about God's judgment against sin. I'm saved. I'm in Christ. I've named the name of Christ. A text like this forces you, I hope, to ask the question, am I just trusting in God as an object? Or is he really worthy of all my affection and all the glory I have to give? Where sin abounds, grace does much more abound. And so what's the right response to that? Romans 6. Should I continue in sin that grace abounds? Hey, if when I sin, there's just more grace, then I'm just going to go about sinning because then it's just grace upon grace upon grace. What's Paul's answer? God forbid. God forbid. How can we, who have been made dead to sin, then live in it? Instead, we are now slaves, not to unrighteousness, but to righteousness. To say that another way, when you are truly in Christ and you've been justified, Romans 5, and you have the hope of glory, Romans 5, and you have the righteousness of Christ, Romans 5, and you've been saved from Adam by the second Adam, Romans 5, and you live in grace, Romans 5, Romans 6, you walk in obedience. It manifests itself in the fruit of obedience. To bring it back to 1 Samuel, that is the proper response to the grace of God. It's not assuming his blessing and not presuming upon his grace, but being obedient in light of his mercy, in light of his blessing, in light of his grace. How do you view God this morning? Do you view God as useful or as worthy? Do you view God as a good thing to do? I do the God thing. Church is a good thing. I like the moral fabric of a church. I like the friendships and the fellowship. They're good people. Church is good for my kids. Some of you may be here for that reason. I want my kids to grow up in church. I want my kid to have those things. I had those things. I mean, it's not really for me, but it's good for them. And church gives me a good moral compass. Or church is at least mostly conservatives, the people I like to hang out with. It looks different than it might have looked in Samuel 4, but it is still possible to presume upon the grace of God and to presume upon his favor. Isn't this the heart of what Paul gets at in 2 Timothy when he says that there is a form of godliness without power? There is a form, a life that looks godly, but there's no power behind it because they don't really know Christ. They're treating him as useful and not as worthy. You look like a believer. You show up with the holy artifacts of Christianity. You dress the part. You look the part. You act the part. You speak the part. You've been shouting for the ark of God to be brought into the battle, but you've never dealt with sin. There's never been genuine repentance. The glory had left Israel. The ark would return. The glory of God would return and enter into the temple. But then, as I mentioned earlier, in Ezekiel's time, the glory would depart again, and it would not return for a long time. And people waited and waited and waited, a longing for the presence of God to be among them, a longing for him to come back, and he didn't come back, and he didn't come back, and he didn't come back for decades and then for centuries. And then John tells us that he did come back, not in a box and not in a cloud. But how did he come back? In a person. The Word became flesh and dwelt among us, and we beheld the glory of God. This is what God has done, 2 Corinthians 4. He has caused light to shine in the darkness so that we can have a knowledge of the glory of God. Where is it found? In the face of Jesus Christ. The picture of John 1 is that this glory that has departed has returned. And he's returned with a message of grace and a call of people to repentance. The glory of God is on display, not in a temple, not in a box, not behind a veil, but in the person and the work of Jesus Christ, who died on the cross and rose again to conquer death and ascended into heaven and sits at the right hand of God and will come again in glory when you repent and turn to him. Is when you see the light of the glory of God in his face. But it requires repentance. It requires any confession in your heart that, you know what, God, I do in fact treat you as useful, I like the God thing. I like that tool in my belt, but not as worthy. Now, if you're genuinely a believer, I think it's wise for us to evaluate ways that we tend toward that, even though that's not the final disposition of our heart. In what ways do I, even as a believer, begin to treat God like a thing that's attached to my life as opposed to the object of all my affection? Isn't that Romans 12? I know I quote it constantly. In light of the gospel, Romans 1 to 11, what is the logical thing to do? Present your entire body as a sacrifice to God. To lay yourself completely on the altar. A living sacrifice. Chuck Swindoll used to say the problem with living sacrifices is they want to get off the altar. Right? If you're a believer, evaluate the ways in which you are prone to treat God like an object and not a God like He is worthy. And if you do not know Christ, if you shout for the ark, you do the right things in the name of God and you show up, but you've not repented, you've not turned to Christ, and you look at your life and there's no fruit, there's no obedience, there's no lasting evidence, then repent today and you can know the glory of this salvation. You can know the hope of glory when you repent. Let's pray. Father, thank you for your word, and in particular for this word. Ancient words written so long ago for a culture and an audience so distinct from ours in many ways, and yet so like ours. Father, I pray for us who truly do know you and have been redeemed by the power of your Son, by putting our faith and trust in the work he did on the cross. Father, I pray that we might just weed out those areas of our lives that where the habits of the flesh are still present, that our old habits have not completely been mortified, and we treat you in some way like an object instead of the glorious God that you are. Root those out in us. Bring us to repentance that we might enjoy your presence where there is fullness of joy. And Father, for any in this room that don't know you, they're here. They look like a believer. There's nothing external where we would know whether or not they know you. But Father, they know in their heart they've never turned from their own way toward you. They've never turned from their sin. They've never repented. They have a form of godliness, but there's no power. Father, would you this very day, by your Spirit, even in this moment, move upon their hearts and bring them to repentance, that they may know you and they may have a knowledge of your glory found in the face of Jesus Christ this day. We pray this in the name of our Lord and Savior Jesus. Amen.
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3: 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It was sponsored by San Gabriel Community Church here on 99.5 KKLA. Well, my daughter, Megan, she is the youngest of our four. It's David James, Claire and I, 35 years. And it's one of these things where, you know, you may be in a situation right now where you've been in that mode of thinking, you know, honey, where do you want to go? I don't know where you want to go. Well, you choose where you want to go. I don't care. And then the guy will say, well, why don't we go to islands for it? Oh, I don't want to go to islands. Well, wait a minute. You said anywhere to go. you know that dynamic. So my daughter Megan, Claire and I were in one of these spaces, like having that kind of situation. And it's funny, Megan in the other room said, hey, you two sound like an old married couple in there. Well, the funny thing about that story is that a few days later, Claire was in the kitchen, and Megan and I were having a conversation, and we were kind of doing the same thing that Claire and I were doing earlier. And Claire yells to Megan and I, you sound like an old married couple in there. We both started just laughing so hard. It's like, yeah, kind of is that way. You ever end up in a situation like that? You know, kind of role reversal kind of thing? 818-622-3737. David James, Kate Kelly. And you laugh. You have to laugh so hard at those times, you know?
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6: If you're dealing with somebody who's an addict and they will not give it up. 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
10: Most Americans think of Abraham Lincoln and they think of the Civil War or the Emancipation. But in 1862, he signed another hugely significant piece of legislation, the Homestead Act. It offered eligible Americans up to 160 acres of land, not as a prize for the powerful, but as an opportunity for ordinary families willing to live on it, work it, and build something lasting. Why did it matter? Because Lincoln understood that freedom was not merely the absence of tyranny. Rather, freedom required responsibility, labor, stewardship, and moral courage. A free people must be given room to build, but they also must be willing to cultivate what they have been given. That still matters today. Liberty without responsibility decays. Opportunity without character collapses. Lincoln's lesson is clear. A nation stays free when its people remain willing to work, build, and steward freedom under God.
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12: this is something that we slip into so easily, so casually. And James, of course, has observed this amongst the church, amongst Christians, as we can probably identify that as something we all struggle with. How easy it is to judge our brother. Oh, he's just doing that because he wants attention. Oh, she's just doing that because, you know, she's looking for something for herself. We judge motives like we can see into people's hearts. And we think that that's discernment.
5: Some people believe they possess the gift of discernment, but what they really have is a tendency to judge. They look at others and hunt for their imperfections. In today's message, Pastor Richard invites you to shift your focus from judging others to uplifting fellow believers instead. Don't let your heart wander into the idea that God values your so-called spirit of discernment. Watch your words. They carry weight. Now here's Pastor Richard in the book of James chapter 4 with today's edition of Word of Life.

0: James chapter 4. James, our author, is the half-brother to Jesus. Jesus, of course, was the firstborn to Mary, and she became with child through the ministry of the Holy Spirit. It was a divine birth. He was both man and God. But Mary and Joseph went on to have more children. The Bible tells us that Jesus had siblings, half-brothers, sisters. And this James was not a believer during the time that Jesus had his earthly ministry. The scripture tells us that they weren't able to, as family, to really come to faith in Christ as being the Son of God and the Messiah. I suppose if you grew up and Jesus was just your older brother around the home, it'd be hard to see him as the Messiah. But after the resurrection, Jesus appeared to James. Well, and James did become a believer. Resurrection has a way of convincing you that there is a divine call upon the life and person of Jesus. Well, James would become a prominent leader in the early church and really something of a lead pastor of the church at Jerusalem. And as a result of his experience just shepherding people and so many believers that were there at that church, he became very practical in his writing. He knows what Christians struggle with. He knows what the challenges are about living out your faith. And we've seen so much instruction from him so far. He's been telling us, don't just be a hearer of the Word of God, be a doer. Don't just be someone of Christian in name only, but someone who lives like a Christian. And he's been giving us a lot of practical instruction through the book. Most recently, in James chapter 4, he's talked about submitting to God. He's talked about drawing near to God. He's talked about humbling yourself in the sight of the Lord. And now we have the second half of the chapter 4 I'd like to go over with you today, verses 11 through 17. Two more areas of very practical instruction. But the context is humble yourself, submit to God, draw near to God. As a result of humbling yourself, walking close with the Lord, that's how you are to implement these practical lessons that James will speak to us. So two areas. First of all, we'll take a look at verses 11 and 12. What's the first encouragement that James has? Verse 11, do not speak evil of one another, brethren. He who speaks evil of a brother and judges his brother speaks evil of the law and judges the law. But if you judge the law, you are not a doer of the law, but a judge. There is one lawgiver who is able to save and to destroy. Who are you to judge another? This is often a place where many of us struggle. We look at one another through a critical lens, and we judge. And then we talk evil about one another. Sometimes it's gossip. Sometimes it's slander. Sometimes it's maybe true, but maybe not spoken with much love or care. And sometimes it's just not even true. It's just our opinion. We judge and we think that we know motives. And so we speak in judgmental, negative things towards our brothers. Notice, speaks evil of a brother. We're talking about Christians judging each other. We all have one judge, and it's the Lord. Who are you to be judging one another? No, let God, the one lawgiver and the one judge, let him be the one to discern the motives of the heart. That word for speaking evil, it's a Greek word that means it refers to any form of evil speaking against your brother, your sister in the Lord. Speaking evil and judging the law, James says. When you judge your brother, you speak evil, you're actually speaking evil of the law, and you're judging, you become a judge of the law rather than a doer. And what law is he referring to? Well, back in James chapter 2, verse 8, he tells us, if you really fulfill the royal law according to the scripture, you shall love your neighbor as yourself. That's the law that Jesus gave. This I command you, that you love one another as I have loved you, that you love one another, love your neighbor as yourself. Now, that's the law. And when you start judging your brother, you're actually breaking that law. You've become, set yourself up as a judge of the law. And again, James is saying, stay humble, but we elevate ourselves. And we think that we're the expert of discerning people's hearts and motives and actions, and then we can judge them. And then when we judge them, we're free to talk about them. And many times, it's speaking evil. The Apostle Paul would warn against this in Romans chapter 14, verse 4. He would say, who are you to judge another's servant? To his own master he stands or falls. Indeed, he will be made to stand, for God is able to make him stand. This is something that we slip into so easily, so casually. And James, of course, has observed this amongst the church, amongst Christians, as we can probably identify that as something we all struggle with. How easy it is to judge our brother. Oh, he's just doing that because he wants attention. Oh, she's just doing that because, you know, she's looking for something for herself. We judge motives like we can see into people's hearts. And we think that that's discernment. How many people I've had over the years say, Pastor, I have the gift of discernment. Oh, really? What do you mean? I can just tell when people are not right spiritually. I said, bro, I said, well, apparently you don't have enough discernment to see that you're not right spiritually. But that's not a gift. How easy it is it to find the shortcomings in one another? As they say, we are a target-rich environment. You want to start picking on each other? You want to start looking and finding the shortcomings? It's so easy because we're all frail. We're all still in process with the Lord. And James is saying, stop judging. Stop speaking evil about one another and to one another. Rather, don't be setting yourself up as the judge. Let God, your judge and mine, let him discern. That's why Paul says, don't judge another man's servant. We all have another master. We're not serving each other. We do in service to God. But our service, even if it's to serve one another, it's unto the Lord. He's my master. He's the one that's able to make me stand. Am I perfect? Is my service perfect? Or is my life perfect? No, but God is able to make me stand. So don't judge me. Pray for me. Work with me. Walk with me. And I'm saying me, just as we have to with you. See, my big struggle is when you guys come in late to worship. I'm immediately judging you. They don't love God. Now, see, that's wrong for me to think that. I'm not picking on anybody here. I know what it is to get in our parking lot. I know why it's hard to get in here on time. You're checking in kids. But see, we can judge that right away, right? Oh, he's not a very good Christian. He doesn't care about work. We are just prone to look and find the worst and even, you know, believe the worst. And that's not really the way God has called us to treat one another. But I do want to suggest something to you. That there is a time for judgment and discernment. It's not like we can never judge any right or wrong in each other's lives. That's not what the scripture teaches. James is calling out the type of judgment that produces evil speaking. You judge and then you start to either criticize or speak evil or gossip and slander. That type of judgment is not the judgment that God has asked us to walk in as we care for one another's lives, help one another's lives, look out for one another, and encourage one another. Well, let's consider some other passages. In John chapter 7, verse 24, Jesus said, do not judge according to appearance, but judge with righteous judgment. So there is such a thing as righteous judgment, not as appearance, not on your own perception and your own personal appraisal of one another. No, but a righteous judgment. We can judge certain actions as they correspond to the correct calling from the Word of God. If someone is living in adultery, well, oh, you can't judge. Can't judge. Don't ever say anything. No, that's not my appearance, my assessment. That's a conduct And it has to, you know, we're not talking about gossip or rumor. That's a conduct that I can judge righteously because the Word of God says, thou shalt not commit adultery. Christians shouldn't be living that way. And so that's something that I have to discern, and we may have to address that in one another's lives. So there is a place for a proper righteous judgment, but be careful, because it's just so easy to start quoting the verses that you think will straighten everybody else out. But you better be careful and look at your own heart first. And that's the next thing I want to say about righteous judgment.
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0: Matthew chapter 7. You'll know this passage. It's pretty famous teaching of Jesus. Matthew 7 verse 1. Judge not that you be not judged. For with what judgment you judge, you will be judged. And with the measure you use, it will be measured back to you. And why do you look at the speck in your brother's eye, but do not consider the plank in your own eye? How can you say to your brother, let me remove the speck from your eye, and look, a plank is in your own eye? Hypocrite, first remove the plank from your own eye, and then you will see clearly to remove the speck from your brother's eye. This is another tendency. When we judge hypocritically. We don't see the plank in our own eye. We see the speck in our brother's eye. You see the stumblings. You see the imperfections. You see the sin that is prevalent often in even believers' lives. And it just looks so horrible on everybody else, doesn't it? I can't believe you live that way. Meanwhile, I've got a plank in my own eye. The very thing that looks, you know, that we're critical about in someone else, we don't even see it. It's a blind spot in our own lives. Have you ever had that happen? The person that's trying to straighten you out, actually, that's your problem. That's exactly what you need to be saying to yourself, right? Boy, let's get quiet in here now. Let's be honest. Let's be real. Right? How many times have I, as a spouse,

0: 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Every $150 provides critical essentials and Bibles for 6 persecuted Christians. 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
1: Brethren, if a man is overtaken in any trespass, in other words, someone that's a brother that stumbled into sin. Now, you have to have judgment to see that. There has to be some level of discernment to notice and to observe it. You who are spiritual, restore such a one in a spirit of gentleness, considering yourselves, lest you also be tempted. Bear one another's burdens, and so fulfill the law of Christ. For if anyone thinks himself to be something when he is nothing, he deceives himself. But let each one examine his own work, and then he will have rejoicing in himself alone, and not in another, for each one shall bear his own load. You hear the instruction. Listen, if someone needs to be corrected, and there are times in the Christian community where we have to speak to one another, but you have to do it in the right spirit. First of all, you've done your own inventory to the best of your ability, and now you're going in a spirit of gentleness. I'm not here to tear you down. I'm not here to give you a piece of my mind, straighten you out. I'm not here to quote scriptures at you and condemn you. I'm here in a spirit of gentleness to walk you into recovery, to tell you that God's word has counsel for you here, and we do it lovingly. Considering myself first, lest I fall into temptation. The same sin or the sin of pride, thinking I've got all the answers. You see the balance. It's not that we should never judge. Now, that's what the world would like to say. Don't judge me. I have, you know, my own truth. You have your truth. Who are you to judge? They know that verse from Matthew 7. Don't judge. But they take it out of context. Jesus is not saying never judge. He's saying be careful when you judge, because it's the standard that God looks to you at with. You're going to measure that precisely in your assessment of someone else. Can you stand up to that assessment? And then he gives the story, the speck or the plank. So you get the idea that God wants us to walk discerningly, judgingly, in a way that is helpful, but not in a way, as James is addressing, that manifests in speaking evil. And boy, it's so easy to become so critical that we're talking one another down all the time. And James says, you're not obeying the law that says, love your neighbor as yourself. If it's in love and it's in the spirit of grace, God can recover and bring healing to relationships. There are times when people won't receive instruction. We won't go into it today, but the scripture has some remedy for that too. You know, then you bring a brother along with you, and you, again, gently try to win your brother. And if they still won't listen or submit to the word of God and the counsel of the body of Christ, well, then you bring the church. You keep bringing more opportunity for what? Condemnation? No. Restoration. Repentance, forgiveness, healing, growth. Here's the reality. We're all in some measure of spiritual maturity. You know, you don't expect your 3-year-old to be able to do what your 10-year-old is able to do. We can't be as critical on the 3-year-old as we can risk calling to account the 10-year-old. And that's the case in the body of Christ. People come to faith in Christ and they got all kinds of rough edges on them. You've seen that. Some of you are that. You know what I'm saying? Like their lifestyle, it takes a little time, doesn't it? To kind of, the Lord, the Holy Spirit begins to work and transform. I mean, I remember when I just got saved as a teenager, I didn't know anything. I was still cursing like a sailor for a long time. In fact, when I witnessed to my friends and they didn't receive Jesus, I cursed them out. You know, just immature. You know, I meant well, but let me just tell you, that didn't help my witness. It didn't help. Nobody got saved after I, you know, verbally trashed them. I was so frustrated with them. You know, what's wrong with you? You jerks. Can't you?

0: come to faith in Jesus like me? You know, rough edges. And so we have to be gentle with one another. Come on, we disciple one another along. We don't expect people to live up to this Christian standard that we ourselves are not even able to live up to. We have to love one another. Stop judging. Start loving your neighbor as yourself. Start judging with righteous judgment, gentle restoration. Try to win your brother. Try to disciple your brother, your sister up in the Lord. That's the heart and spirit of the body of Christ. Amen. All right, let's go to the second section here. The second practical instruction is concerning making plans for your life without being mindful of the will of God. That's, James must have seen this because he's correcting it. Look with me in verse 13. Come now, you who say, today or tomorrow we will go to such and such a city, spend a year there, buy and sell, and make a profit. Whereas you do not know what will happen tomorrow. For what is your life? It is even a vapor that appears for a little time and then vanishes away. Instead, you ought to say, if the Lord wills, we shall live and do this or that. But now you boast in your arrogance. All such boasting is evil. Therefore, to him who knows to do good and does not do it, to him it is sin. So another area of pride is when you rise up and make plans for your life and begin to presume plans for your life without really being subject to the will and counsel of God. And again, it's not necessarily even intentional. It just happens. Who doesn't want to make good plans? Who doesn't want to forecast the future? In fact, it's a good stewardship to prepare for your future. James is not saying don't ever make plans. James is saying don't make plans without the Lord. Recognize that God is the one overseeing your life. Who are you to act independently? And we do it sometimes. We make our plans and we say, come along, God, I got great plans for us. Come on, Lord, I'm over here now. Come on, come bless this. And we imagine that somehow we're completely independent. No, that's not the life of the believer. The life of the believer recognizes that God has a plan for my life. Yes, he may ask me to be a good steward, prepare for retirement, be a man who plans his business well. Those are good things, but I do them prayerfully.
1: 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Pastor Richard Shork is teaching through the book of James. One of the lessons we learn in this book is that we shouldn't show favoritism towards people in the body of Christ. The message of the gospel is for all people, regardless of nation, tribe, or tongue. What James reminds us is that when we judge our fellow believers behind their backs, it says more about the state of our own hearts than it does about anything they might be going through. When we stop those judgmental instincts from controlling our hearts, we realize that in Christ, we have much more in common with our brothers and sisters than we thought before. Would you like to hear more from Pastor Richard? Well, if you're in Monrovia, California, you have the opportunity to join us in person here at Calvary Chapel Monrovia. 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While you're there, you'll find links to past messages from Pastor Richard, as well as links to our social media feeds. We also have a contact form so that you can share feedback about this show or share a prayer request. No matter what stage of life you're in, there is a place for you here at Calvary Chapel Monrovia. Well, we always have more to learn from God's Word, so we hope you'll join us again next time as Pastor Richard keeps teaching from the book of James. Until then, this has been Word of Life.

0: Word of Life, pre-recorded and presented by Calvary Chapel Monrovia. So as we journey and do life together, David James, always give me my phone number. And if you don't call it now, that's okay. Put in your phone, though. There may be a point where you might call, or you might want to just let me know a prayer request or how you're doing life together, where you are, or maybe a question. So, yeah, 818-662-3737. That's my number, 818-662-3737. 818-662-3737. You can also reach out, David James, KKLA, on Facebook. Heather, it is your daughter's birthday today. Shopping there for her birthday at Salvation Army, yes? So grateful that we get to spend a little bit of time together as you checked in here. And what are you and Brittany doing today? What's going on?
1: Well, I'm not much of a shopper. To me, shop's a four-letter word, one of the ones we don't say. But my daughter, it's her 24th birthday. Her name's Brittany. Last time I seen her, she was over there in the clothes somewhere.
0: Aw, Brittany's the shopper.
1: Yes, and you don't know what a blessing it was. I came in here with her to shop, and the fish was playing.
0: Yes.
1: Awesome.
0: All right, so as Brittany shops in the clothes there at the Salvation Army in Found Valley, what's your favorite thing, Mom, about your Brittany?
1: Brittany's spirit. She's a blessing to other people. She loves to bless other people.
0: Aww.
1: And that was just a God-given thing for her, because it's so not me.
0: Oh, come on. You're being too modest.
1: Oh, no. No, I'm not.
0: We can learn something, both you and me, from your Brittany.
1: Oh, yes. And I truly have. She has just, I thank the Lord every day for her.
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9: Welcome to True Hope with Wes Morris. In today's episode, The Older Brother, Wes answers the question, what son are you in the prodigal son story? 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
10: A parable, as found in the Bible, is a fictional story that tells us a spiritual truth. It illustrates something eternally true, sometimes about the kingdom of God, the heart of man, power of the gospel. And look at several parables. This morning, we want to find ourselves in Luke 15, where we look at the parable of the older brother. The older brother. Let's look at how the story begins. Luke chapter 15, verses 1 and 2. Now, this is what was happening before Jesus led into the parable. This is actually happening. It says, all the tax collectors and the sinners were coming near him, Jesus, to listen to him. Both the Pharisees and the scribes began to grumble, saying, this man receives sinners and eats with them. So right now you have the setup for everything. The tax collectors and the sinners, they're thieves and con men and liars, adulterers and harlots, and the greedy, the proud, the violent. They're a group of bad people, and they're coming to listen to Jesus because Jesus is compelling. His grace draws even the darkest of hearts. Because they, whether they realized it yet or not, were in need of the mercy that he was teaching about and offering in himself. That's still true of Jesus. You show people the real Jesus, and you will see sinners compelled to him, drawn to him. People in your life, people in the world, people at your job. You demonstrate the real Christ, and people are drawn in by his power, by the good news of the gospel. Doesn't mean they'll all accept it. They may get to the door and reject it. Many do. But they will be drawn nonetheless. So they were coming to listen to him. Then there was another group. The religious establishment, the elite, the self-proclaimed holy ones. They knew much about the scripture, the scribes, the copyists, the scholars. They were all there. And it says they saw the tax collectors and sinners coming to Jesus, and they didn't like it. Religious people, they have no interest, still true today, they have no interest in actually reaching people that need reached. They're only interested in a club for themselves. Still true. And they were there, and they didn't like that the tax collectors were coming to Jesus, and they grumbled, and they say, this man, trying to discredit Jesus and show a fault in Jesus, receives sinners. Yes, he does. And eats with them. He sure does. So Jesus answers by way of three parables in a row, all in answer to the grumbling. And the tax collectors and the sinners and the Pharisees and the scribes appear in all three parables. He first tells a story about a lost sheep. He says, a guy had this sheep, he lost one. And it fell into a ditch, and he went and he left the 99, and he went and got the one, he brought it back. And he said, there's more joy in heaven over one sinner who repents. He is telling the religious elite sitting right in front of him by way of this parable, the sinner is the object of the gospel. They are the point to why I, Jesus, am here. And you see, there's more joy in heaven over one sinner who repents than 99 righteous persons who they thought they were that need no repentance. Apparently, you don't need repentance. So the guy went and got this one lost sheep. They didn't get it though, but he's talking about them. And he says, this lady lost a coin and she swept the house and she went everywhere and she found this coin. When she found it, she rejoiced. And it says, he says, in the same way I tell you, there is joy in the presence of the angels of God over one sinner who repents. The tax collectors and sinners sitting in front of Jesus at the time were the one lost coin. And then he tells a final parable and he's going to bring it to a crescendo and he's going to point it right at the religious establishment. And he said, you know, a man had two sons. And he said, the younger one, he came and he demanded his inheritance early. He's a brash, obnoxious young man, proud, materialistic, selfish young man. He says, Father, give me your inheritance early. The part that falls to me, I want it now. And what he's really saying, he's saying, I wish you were dead, because if you were dead, I'd have my inheritance. It's inconvenient to me that you were alive. Give it to me now. And so the father says, okay, and he gives him his part of the inheritance as he goes to a far and a distant land and he wastes it with riotous, wild living. A lot of people, this is what they would do if they got that inheritance. He went nuts, lost it all, squandered it all, comes to the end of himself. His friends are gone, his money's gone, the pleasure's gone. And he's in this far land and he says, I'm dying here with hunger. And he hires himself out to a pig farmer. And he has no food and he's starving in his body and in his soul. And he puts his head down in the pig slop to eat the leftovers when the swine were done. And in that moment, at the bottom of everything, the Bible says he comes to his senses. Many of you could tell a similar story. That moment you came to your senses. What am I doing here? How did I get here? Why do I persist? And he looked up and he came up with a plan. He said, I'll go to my father and I'll say, Father, I am not worthy to be called your son. I've sinned against heaven and in your sight. Make me as one of your hired men. And he goes all the way back. And the Bible says when he's forming his plan, he approaches his father's estate. It says the father saw him coming a long way off, left the porch, ran to the son, embraced him in his filth, kissed him and said, this son of mine was lost and has been found. He is dead and has been made alive. He said, bring out a robe and a ring and sandals on his feet, kill the fattened calf because he has come home, and a party ensues. Oh man, that younger son. That is a picture of the gospel. We come in our filth, unable to clean ourselves up, unable to do anything, having no resources to save ourselves, and we fall at the mercy of Almighty God, and he bestows his unfathomable grace on our lives, clothes us in robes of righteousness and garments of salvation. That's what it's saying. So Jesus tells this story. He said, look at the heart. The story's not about the younger son or the older son. The story's about the father. He says, look what happens. And what he's saying is, look at the heart of God. Verse 25. The story goes on, though. There's another son in the story. Now his older son, verse 25, was in the field. This is all in Jesus' parable now. And when he came and approached the house, he heard music and dancing. And he summoned one of the servants and began inquiring what these things could be. And he said to him, the servant said, your brother has come. Your father has killed the fattened calf because he has received him back safe and sound. Praise the Lord. The only response should be, no way. Where's my brother? He's alive. We thought he might be dead. We haven't heard from him in such a time. Is he okay? Where was he? What has happened? He's come out of the darkness and into the light, and the older brother should burst into the house. The music stops and they run in slow motion across the dance floor. And he grabs his younger brother weeping in gratitude that he has come home and his father has seen fit to bestow grace on his son, who was his brother, who was in the pig slop. Verse 28. But he became angry and was not willing to go in. And his father came out and began pleading with him. I'm not going in there if he's in there. I'm not going over to their house if that person's going to be there tonight. Who's coming to Christmas? Well, then I'm not. Who's a part of that church now? Are they like sitting in the room? Well, then I won't be from now on. I'll find someplace else. Which brother are you in the story? You notice the father comes out to both sons, covered in their sin. It's just that one has sin that you can see on the outside. And the other, he's got just as much, but it's on the inside. He looked good on the outside. But you notice the father, he sees the younger son coming a long way off, and the Bible says he runs to him. He closes the distance to him. He could have waited with his arms folded like so many self-righteous religious people would do. Waiting for him to come. Well, look who we have here. That's not what God ever does to us. He comes out and he runs to the younger son and he restores him. Amen. Cleanses him. Reclothes him. And he comes out to the older brother. Says the father came out and pleads with him. Come on, son. Come inside. What are we doing? And he's covered with slop on the inside. See, everybody, not everybody needs to be saved from sex and drugs and wild partying. Amen. That's not what everybody needs saved from. Some people do. Other people need to be saved from their empty religion, from their self-righteous attitude of superiority over other people. Some people need that sin washed off their soul, just as much as the partier does. And that's what the father has come out to him, to embrace him and bring him in. But he won't go in. He's mad. Why is he mad? Because he's entitled. Because he doesn't believe he's in need of any grace. And people that don't believe they're in need of any grace have no grace for anybody else. People that don't think they really ever do anything wrong never see the need to forgive anybody else who does wrong. Because how could they have done wrong? He's entitled, verse 29. But he answered and said to his father, look, for so many years I have been serving you. The coming times he says, I and me and my. I have been serving you and I have never neglected a command of yours. Definitely an exaggeration, but we'll leave it alone. And yet you have never given me a young goat so that I might celebrate with my friends. Watch now, but when this son of yours came home, doesn't even call him his brother. When this son of yours came, who has devoured your wealth with prostitutes, you killed the fattened calf for him.
9: 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Our name comes from Romans 10:9. 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Again, that's True Hope to 97,000. 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
10: Don't forget who Jesus is talking to the whole time. Don't forget who's listening. The tax collectors and sinners were coming to Jesus and they were listening to him. And the Pharisees and the scribes, they saw that and they grumbled against him. He has gone to eat with tax collectors and sinners. Watch who the parable is starting to point at, and they don't even see it happening. So the older brother comes out and he is entitled. Why is he entitled? Because he is self-righteous. Because for all these years, he said, look at me. Look at these years I have served you. Look at what I have done. I have never neglected a command of yours. And this crazy brother, this son of yours, goes and devours your wealth with wild debauchery and you throw a party for him. What do people say? Look at my church attendance. Who are we talking to? Look at God. Look at my record of service to you. Are you looking at my generosity? Look at my moral purity. I never committed immorality. I never got pregnant. I never had drama. I never caused grief and humiliation over my family. I've always done the right thing. How dare I get sick? Look at these other people. You seem to bless, you give them a job, you bless their life, you bless their health, their family, they find a spouse. Look at me, look! Look at all these years! We quote the older brother when we talk to God. Look at what I've done! And then he pulls a classic move. Classic self-righteous religious person move. You compare your own righteousness, because you kept a scorecard in case you ever needed to pull it out and show God or somebody else our own greatness. We compare our self-righteousness to somebody else's sin to make ourselves feel and look better. He compares it. He said, look what I did against what he didn't do. And so what is the older brother really saying? Look, and then look at him. What's he saying? He says it out loud. Where's my party? I'm not going into his party because I deserve a party more than him. Where's my honor, people think? Where's my recognition? When are people going to talk about me? They're happy this person repented of sin, got baptized, everybody claps. Here I've been serving for 20 years. Nobody claps for me. When are they going to ask me to tell my story? What do you got to be? Crazy and sinful and repent to be celebrated within the body of Christ? What about my record of righteousness? Where's my young goat? That's why he's mad. That's why a lot of people are mad. That's why they're jealous when other people are celebrated. That's why they're condescending. That's why they like to cast shade. They say, well, we'll see. You just wait. Things aren't what they seem on the outside. I know this person. They've done this before. Why is he entitled? Because he's a hypocrite. Verse 31. The father responds. He said to him, son, you have always been with me. Like, what do you want? Like, I know that. You have always been with me, and all that is mine is yours. But we had to celebrate and rejoice, for this brother of yours was dead and has begun to live, was lost and has been found. He says, you've always been with me. But the older brother is a perfect picture of what Jesus said in the Gospel of Matthew when he said, this people, referring to the Pharisees and the scribes and the religious people of his day and ours, he said, this people, they honor me with their lips, but their heart is far from me. Remember who Jesus was talking to. Scribes, Pharisees, tax collectors, and sinners. That's who he's telling the parable to. Matthew 23:13. And Jesus also said, woe to you, warning to you, scribes and Pharisees, hypocrites, because you shut off the kingdom of heaven from people. For you do not enter in yourselves, nor do you allow those who are entering to go in. That is a bombshell Jesus just dropped on the religious establishment. That is a nuclear bomb. He is saying, you, the religious establishment, he said, you shut off the kingdom. The mission is to compel people to humble repentance and belief by faith to come into the kingdom. And he said, you guys close it off. You close it off with your traditions. You close it off with your special clothes. You close it off with your condescending attitude. You close it off with your rude spirit. You close it off to people. And then he said, you don't even go in yourselves. He's saying, you're not even in the kingdom yourselves. That's the point. The kingdom is in that house. That's the party. That's the kingdom. And where does he place the older brother? Outside. The listeners, the Pharisees and the scribes listening, he is saying to them, you're not in there. You're not in there, meaning you're not in the kingdom. Your law, your self-righteousness, your observance of ritual and tradition never got you there. You're outside with the rest of them. And he says it in Matthew 23. He says, you hypocrites, you scribes, Pharisees, and hypocrites. He didn't speak stronger to anybody else. He says, you not only shut it off, you're not there yourselves. Verse 25. Warning to you, scribes and Pharisees, hypocrites. For you clean the outside of the cup and of the dish, but inside they are full of robbery and self-indulgence. Exactly who the older brother is. He's as manipulative as his younger brother. His younger brother brashly demands his half of the inheritance, and the older brother serves trying to manipulate the inheritance out of the father. They're the same person. Robbery and self-indulgence. Verse 26, he said, you blind Pharisee, first clean the inside of the cup and of the dish so that the outside of it may become clean also. Woe to you, he keeps coming. Woe to you, scribes and Pharisees, hypocrites, for you are like whitewashed tombs, which on the outside appear beautiful, but inside they are full of dead man's bones and all uncleanness. So many people that call themselves Christians right there. Verse 28, he said, so you too outwardly appear righteous to men, but inwardly you are full of hypocrisy and lawlessness. Outwardly appear righteous to men. Look at all these years I've served you, Father. I've never neglected a command of yours. But inside he hates his brother. And the truth being, he has no interest in his father either. What is the sentence? What is the verdict Jesus places on such people? Verse 33. You serpents, you brood of vipers, how will you escape the sentence of hell? Ain't nobody preach like Jesus. Who's the real lost son? Matthew 21 tells us exactly. Matthew 21, 28. He tells a story. So what do you think? So you tell me. Tell me what you think. He said, a man had two sons. Heard that before. And he came to the first and he said, son, go work today in the vineyard. Now the vineyard is the kingdom of God. That's what he's saying. Go into the vineyard. Obey the Father's voice. Come by faith and obedience into the vineyard. He said, go work in the vineyard. First son, in verse 29, he answered, I will not. No, I don't want to. I'm not doing that. But afterward, he regretted it. And he went. He came back. Sound familiar? Like the younger son. Hey, stay with me. No, give me my inheritance. He goes, he wastes it. He comes back. Please. And he goes in. The man came to the second. Said the same thing. And he answered, I will, sir. But he did not go. Jesus asked a question, which of the two did the will of his father? And they said, the first. Jesus said to them, truly I say to you that the tax collectors and prostitutes will get into the kingdom of God before you. The very people that the older son is condescending, he said, he wasted your inheritance with riotous living and prostitutes. Jesus comes along and says, you know what? They'll probably all be in heaven before you. The son is lost. And churches are filled with lost people today. And they can give all the right answers and they can say all the right things and they can put forth their record of righteousness. And they will stand next to those who Jesus warned in Matthew 7. On that day, many will say to me, Lord, Lord, didn't we do all this in your name? And he said, I will say to them, I never knew you. Depart from me, you who practice lawlessness. The lawlessness of judgment, of pride, of being a God unto ourselves. Jesus said, what do you think? Would you bow for prayer this morning? Somebody today, maybe God, like me a long time ago, is speaking to your heart. I hope so. I hope you'll listen. Didn't matter that I grew up in a Christian family. Didn't matter that I carried a Bible, that I knew what it said. What changed my heart and changed my eternity was when I surrendered to Jesus as Lord for real.
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0: True Hope, pre-recorded, sponsored by 10-9 Ministries here on 99.5 KKLA. So it wasn't too long ago, David James, that Claire and Megan and I, Megan's the youngest of our four, and she just graduated Biola. She's looking to go back to Japan and speak English. Look at that. I need to learn to speak. She needs to help me in learning to speak. She wants to teach English as the second language. And so she's kind of in the in-between time in waiting to see whether or not she's going to go back. So we drove down to San Diego, and oh my goodness, KKLA family, have you ever been to the Japanese Gardens at Balboa Park there in San Diego? Just absolutely beautiful. And even the Oregon Pavilion, and you're saying, Oregon Pavilion, David James, what's that? Well, 1913, this wonderful company out of somewhere back east donated this incredible organ to the city of San Diego, and it's still in operation. And they wheel that thing out, and they built this gorgeous amphitheater for it inside Balboa Park. Absolutely spectacular. And that organ, I don't know if any of you remember the Crystal Cathedral organ, but my goodness, this and outside, powerful. So look it up. You know, if you're ever in San Diego, Balboa Park, and right next to the Oregon Pavilion Amphitheater is the Japanese Gardens there. Tremendous place to go just to spend a day there in San Diego.
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11: Hi, friends. Welcome to Open My Eyes. I'm Lori Wilburn. 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
15: Most Americans think of Abraham Lincoln and they think of the Civil War or the Emancipation. But in 1862, he signed another hugely significant piece of legislation, the Homestead Act. It offered eligible Americans up to 160 acres of land, not as a prize for the powerful, but as an opportunity for ordinary families willing to live on it, work it, and build something lasting. Why did it matter? Because Lincoln understood that freedom was not merely the absence of tyranny. Rather, freedom required responsibility, labor, stewardship, and moral courage. A free people must be given room to build, but they also must be willing to cultivate what they have been given. That still matters today. Liberty without responsibility decays. Opportunity without character collapses. Lincoln's lesson is clear. A nation stays free when its people remain willing to work.
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0: So Calvary Chapel of the Harbor presents Glory to Glory right now. It's pre-recorded. Thank you for letting us study God's Word this weekend, KKLA family. Here we go. Glory to Glory.
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18: Whose church is this? A government?
17: No, Jesus Christ is the head of the church. The Prince of Peace himself wants to be the prince of all of our lives. We're not fearing man, we're fearing God. He's given us not only the Holy Spirit, he's empowered us by the Holy Spirit. In your prayer time, ask for God to empower you by his Holy Spirit. Why? Because we're living in a dark world.

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1: The teachings that have nothing to do with the Word of God. You might say, well, Pastor, but please understand, they're just good people. Yeah, they might be good people, but guess what? They're getting ripped off because they're not hearing the truth of the Word of God. Amen? There's another one of our young Bible teachers, Jessica, that does a great job with the ladies, so just got to point that out. And turn aside to what? Fables. That's a fable. Anything that doesn't line up with the Word of God, if the church teaches you something that doesn't line up with the Word of God, guess what it is? It's called a fable. It's fake. You don't want it. Paul the Apostle used to say in the book of Acts, we're going to see this later, he said the Bereans, they searched the scriptures daily to make sure what Paul the Apostle was saying was true. He said, you know what? That's a good thing. And I do that with this church. Challenge us. If there's something outside of the Word of God, come to us and say, you know, well, the Word of God says this. Why are you doing that? It has to line up with the Word of God. We don't want fables. Amen? Okay. Paul the Apostle is still talking to young Pastor Timothy, his son in the faith. 1 Timothy 4:13 says, till I come, give attention to what? Reading the Word of God. To exhortation with the Word of God. To doctrine. Teaching what? Can I hear it? God. One more time?
2: Word of God.
1: Yes. Do not neglect the, don't miss this, the gift that is in you. He's telling this young minister, don't neglect that gift that you have. It was given to you by prophecy, by the laying on the hands of the elders. Don't neglect it. You have a gift. Use it. Right? Meditate on these things. Please don't miss this. This is for somebody here today. Give yourself, can we say it out loud? Entirely to them. What's them? The gifts. Give yourself entirely to the gifts and talents that God has given you. Use them for His glory. Why? Time is short. We're here for a vapor. We're here for a very short time. The enemy would love you to get so caught up with your flesh, so caught up in this world, so caught up in sin, and could keep you away from what all God has for you. And I want to exhort you in the Word of God, don't do it. But my uncle told me that this is what I'm supposed to do. Does it line up with the Word of God? Don't listen to your uncle. My mother told me, this is what I'm supposed to do. Does it line up with the Word of God? No? Don't do it. What does the Word of God say? Give yourself entirely over to the gifts and talents that God has given you. You've been gifted. He's given you talents. They're without repentance. The enemy will do whatever he can to keep you from being used by God. Why? The harvest is plentiful. The labors are few. The work is plentiful. Do not get caught up. Do not get caught up. Do not get caught up in the things of this world. Do not get caught up in the things of the flesh. Do not get caught up with the lies of the enemy. Get caught up with the things that God has prepared you to do, that he created you for. That's an exhortation, by the way. That your progress may be evident to some people. Did everybody that knows you say, do you see the progress in this person? Do you see how God's using this man or woman of God? Everybody sees it. Or let me challenge you with this. Or do they say, what has so-and-so been doing lately? How come we don't see them doing the things of God? Because they're caught up and they're wasting time. Don't waste time. Redeem the time because the days are evil. Redeem the time. Buy up all this time that God has given you. Use it for the glory of God. Amen? That your evidence, your progress may be evident to all. Take heed to yourself and to the teaching, doctrine. Continue in them. For in doing this, you will save both yourself and those who hear you. That's interesting. So you're saved by doing this? No, I don't believe that. That doesn't line up with other scripture. So it doesn't save you like your salvation, but it'll save you a lot of heartache and a lot of grief. What? If you're using the Word of God, if you're using the gifts and the talents God gives you, guess what? You won't have a bunch of time wasted and you won't be caught up in sin that's going to cause you grief and it's going to cause you a lot of heartache and a lot of pain. Why? You'll be safe from that. If you do what you're called to do and if you exhort them to do what God's called them to do and if they listen to you, guess what? They're not going to get in a lot of trouble. You'll save them from a lot of heartache that sin brings. Amen? Back in our text, verse 26, as I catch up with my notes that I don't use very often. Here they go. Okay. Then the captain went with the officer and brought them without violence for fear of what? The fear of the people, interesting. I thought these were the leaders, lest they should be stoned. And when they had brought them, they set them before the council. And the high priest asked them, saying, did we not strictly command you not to teach in this name? What name is that? Notice he doesn't say the name. And look, you have filled Jerusalem with your doctrine, teaching. Oh, I wish that we could fill Huntington Beach with the teaching of the Word of God. I wish we could fill Seal Beach and Sunset Beach. I wish we could fill all this surrounding area, what, with the teaching of the Word of God, teaching about Jesus. These men were very effective, so much so, the enemies against them says, you guys are filling this whole place with your doctrine. We don't want it. Stop. And you tend to bring this man, notice, didn't use his name again. Why is such a powerful name? Jesus. And intend to bring this man's blood on us. What does that mean? You want us to feel guilty, his blood on us, that we did it. Guess what? They did it. They were guilty. They were trying to deny that. Remember, they're the ones, the religious leader, the high priest said, crucify him. He told all the people, stirred up the people, crucify him, kill him. Pontius Pilate said, why? I don't find no fault in this man. He's done nothing wrong. And they're like, no, kill him. And they're trying to say, well, you're trying to bring the guilt on. We don't want to feel guilty. Well, you should feel guilty. You did it. They feared the people. If you're a note taker, can you please write this? Fear God, not man. They feared the religious leaders, the high priest. They feared the people. They feared God. They didn't fear God. They feared the people. Guess what? The apostles and those in the church, who did they fear? God. How do we know that? Well, remember when Ananias and Sapphira were killed? It said, fear, great fear came upon all of them. Acts chapter 5, verse 5, Acts chapter 5, verse 11. Look at it. They fear, great fear came upon them. What? The fear of God was upon them, right? So the early church had the fear of God, not the fear of man. Do you know that the fear of man brings a what? Very good. See, we got Bible teachers here. Snare, trap. Well, where's that at? Well, it's in Proverbs. Proverbs chapter 29, verse 25. The fear of man is that's a trap. Don't fear man, fear God. But whoever trusts in the Lord shall be safe. I want to be safe. I don't want to be in a trap. You start fearing man, you're going to be trapped. You know that the whole thing that happened like 2020 and all, you know there was a trap there for people? Great fear. You know, you can control people if you bring them fear. Oh, you could die. You better close your church or you're all going to die. Fear. Don't fear, man. Fear God. Because if you have a true reverence for God, a true fear, a good, healthy fear of God, you do not have to fear anyone else or any person, anything else. The early church feared God, not man. The religious Jewish leaders, they feared man. But Peter and the other apostles answered and said, we ought to obey who? Rather than who? Man. We ought to obey God. You tell us not to speak in the name of Jesus, not to teach in the name of Jesus. Well, we're going to obey God on this one. We're not going to obey you. These were the religious leaders of the day. These were, if you will, some of them were part of the government, if you will. They made the laws of the land. And so, very clearly in Scripture, we are called to obey the laws of the land. We're to obey those, the police. We're to obey, if there's a stop sign, stop, because you might get a ticket if you don't. Pay your taxes, obey government. We're called to obey the laws of the land. But whenever the law of the land or government tells you to do something that's against the word of God, right here, here's your text, we are to obey God rather than who? Man. Men. It's very clear. So we were tested with that in 2020. The government says, close the churches. How about this? Remember when the government said, no singing in church? If you were with us, what did we do? We sang louder. Why? Because the Bible tells us, let everything that has breath praise the Lord. The assembling together. We assemble together. Why? Because the Bible says, Hebrews chapter 10, verse 25, do not forsake the assembling of yourselves together as in the latter days when you see the coming of the Lord, basically. So we said, no, we're going to obey God rather than man. And if you're here with us, remember what happened? So I was on a call with the attorneys and they just want to find out, well, we're going to stay open. We're going to keep these doors open. We're going to do this. They're not my doors to close. These are God's doors. And so I just wanted to know, the question came out, what can happen? They says, well, they'll arrest the lead pastor. I was like, okay, that's good. So you won't, no one else can get arrested. No, they'll probably just arrest the lead pastor. It's like, oh, okay, that's good. I've never had a prison ministry. This is going to be good. I literally had people, I mean, seriously, I had men and women. They said, Pastor, we're not going to let it happen. I says, if somebody comes in to arrest you, we're going to stand up. And I said, no, please don't cause this scene. And then I had them, listen to this. I had them even tell me, I'll tell them I'm the senior pastor of the church so they can arrest me. And I was like, that's so sweet, but that's okay. God's got us. And what did God do? God blessed the church. And how about the churches that stayed open, the churches that said, no, we're going to obey God rather than man. God has blessed those churches. You know that? Do you know all those churches that were afraid and were fearful and they were state run, they were listening to the government, you know, they're going down. Some of them are closed forever. One of the pastors I knew, they shut them down. He never reopened. Other ones, their attendance way down. Why? Because they were fearing man, not God. Whose church is this? God's, not government, not Gavin Newsom. I've never read in the Bible anywhere, if you see it, let me know, but Gavin Newsom is the head of the church. No, Jesus Christ is the head of the church. Amen? Amen. So, we've got tons of different scriptures that talk about that. How about in Exodus chapter 1, remember when the midwives were told to kill the men, the boys? So verse 15, it says, and the king of Egypt spoke to the Hebrew midwives, and whom the name of one was Sifra, and the other was Puah. Don't name your child that name, Puah. I don't know why they had that name, but she did. And he said, when you do the duty of the midwife for the Hebrew women and see them on the birth stool, if it is a son, then you shall do what? Kill him. Does that sound like God? Kill an innocent baby? Do you know we're still today, this day, killing innocent babies in the womb? Up to the day of birth here in California? Because the coward pastors, when Prop 1 went out, they didn't stand up and tell their congregation, vote against Prop 1. So it passed. And they call that politics? Why didn't they read this passage? So they're commanded by government. The Pharaoh, the king, says, kill these the boys. And if it's a daughter, let them live. But the midwives, what did they do? They didn't fear Pharaoh. They didn't fear man. They feared God. They're like, no, sorry. I'm going to fear God. We're going to do what God tells us to do. And did not do as the king of Egypt commanded them. The command went out. They said, nope. And they saved the male child alive. And the king called the midwives and said to them, why have you done this thing and saved the male children alive? And they said, well, you have to understand, you know, the Hebrew women are not like the Egyptian women. By the time we get there, the baby's already come out. And so they're different. We didn't have a choice. Therefore, God dealt well with the, and the people multiplied and grew very mighty. And so it was because, please don't miss this, very clear. That's why it's in orange right now. Because the midwives feared who? Feared God, not Pharaoh. That he provided households for them. He blessed them because they feared God and not man. The apostles, great example for us. They feared God. They were told not to speak in the name of Jesus, not to teach in the name of Jesus. They said, no, sorry. We're going to do it God's way. We're going to fear God. We're not going to fear you. And he went on. The Apostle Peter said, the God of our fathers raised up who? Jesus. Whom you did what? Murdered by hanging on a tree. Remember, they says, don't put his blood on us, this man's blood. This says, well, you murdered him. You're the one that told him to go to the cross. You're the one that told Pilate, crucify him. Whom you murdered. Look at that. No fear.

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1: Has that happened in your life? And then I love this. What else did he come for? To forgive us of our sins. Forgiveness of sin means to pardon you from sin, to deliver you from sin, to give you liberty of sin, to set you free from what? Sin. To remove the penalty of what? Do you know he came to remove the penalty? The wages of sin is what? Death. He took your penalty. He takes away the guilt, the shame that comes with sin. He gives you power over sin. It's good to be reminded of this as believers. That's what he came to do. Has he rescued you? Has he given you power? The power of his Holy Spirit over sin. Do you know you're set free from sin? Because if you're here today and say, well, Pastor, you don't understand. This sin is huge. And I've tried to stop. I can't stop. Maybe you can't stop. But I know one that can rescue you. His name is Jesus. He wants to set you free from your sin. He wants to give you power over sin. He wants to help you. Which goes great with this. Psalm 32:1, David said, this is our scripture reading. Blessed is he whose transgression is what? Forgiven. You're so blessed. If you're a believer in Jesus Christ, you've given your life to Christ, what? You are blessed. Why? Because you've been forgiven of all your sins. Past sin, present sin. Can we say it together? Future sin. Nailed to the cross. As if it never happened, justified means you are justified. That means just as if it never happened. What? Sin when you repent and confess it, right? Whose sin is covered. Blessed is the man to whom the Lord does not impute what? Impute is an accounting term, means added to your account. Iniquity is not added to your account. Why? Because it's put on the account of Christ who died for you. He took it away from you, right? And whose spirit there is no deceit. Back in our text. So Peter and the apostles talking to these religious leaders says, and we are his witnesses of these things. So we know that he came to forgive us of our sins. And so also is the what? Holy Spirit, whom God has done what? Given to those who? In other words, please don't miss this. You guys aren't obeying what God wants you to do. You don't have the Holy Spirit. We're not fearing man. We're fearing God. He's given us not only the Holy Spirit, he's empowered us by the Holy Spirit. I pray, I hope, I trust, please, in your prayer time, I'm doing this more and more, ask for God to empower you by his Holy Spirit. Why? Because we're living in a dark world. And if you don't have the power from on high, the power of the Holy Spirit working in your life, you're going to get duped, you're going to be lied to, and you're going to fall. The early church were empowered with the Holy Spirit. Why? Because they were obedient to God. They did it God's way. Being obedient to God didn't save them. They were obedient to the gospel of Jesus Christ. They received Christ as their Savior, but also they had the Holy Spirit working mightily in all their lives. My point with all this, oh, let's obey what God says. The obedience. It's better than sacrifice, we're told in Scripture. Oh, I just sacrifice this and I'm giving that. I'm giving. So, you know, some people, they feel good when they're sacrificing, they're giving things. They do it to make themselves feel good. Oh, I gave to the poor. I gave to this. I'm giving to this organization. That's great. But are you being obedient? Because that's better than all the sacrifice when you do it God's way. Remember Jesus said this. He said, but why do you call me Lord, Lord, and do not do the things that I, what? You know, there's a lot of people out there, Lord, oh, Lord, oh, Jesus, oh, Lord, Lord, Lord, Lord, Lord, Lord. He's like, why do you keep using that name and you don't do anything I tell you to do? Whomever comes to me and hears my sayings and what? Does them. The word of God. I will show you who he is like. You guys know this. He's like a man building a house who dug deep and laid the foundation on the rock. When the floods arose, the stream beat vehemently against that house and could not shake it, for it was founded on the what? Rock. Jesus is saying, okay, if you're going to call me Lord, Lord, do what I tell you. Because if you do what I tell you to do, you will be like a rock, like a house that's just stable. Because the storms of life are going to come. Persecution is going to come. If you're doing what God's called you to do, guess what? You will not be moved.

0: you will be, you'll have stability. Why? Because Jesus Christ is your rock. But then he says, but he who heard and did nothing, the word of God. Some people think that just by reading it itself, I'm reading the word, okay, I'm in the word. I think I told you this once before. I literally had someone come to me and say, Pastor, I sleep with my Bible every night. I said, really? That's awesome. So you read it and then you fall asleep. No. It's in my bed. I said, well, do you read it? No, I don't read the Bible. So, yeah, but I feel so comfortable. It's in there, my bed, right next to my pillow. It's like, well, you think the words are just going to jump off and just go into your brain or something? Or I didn't say that, but I'm thinking that. Seriously, they had felt the comfort. It's just Bible. I don't read it. But I felt so safe because it's right there next to me. Well, that's good. There's nothing wrong. Keep it there. That's wonderful. But read it. And just don't just read it. Let it guide your life. Because he who hears and does nothing is like a man who builds a house on the earth without a what? Foundation. Against which the stream beat vehemently and immediately it what? Fell. If you're not applying the word of God when the storms of life come, guess what? You're going to fall. And the ruin of that house was great. I see this happen so often. People, they're not grounded in the word of God. They're not spending time with God. They're not grounded in the things of God. And then the storms of life come and they fall down and it's a mess and they see all this devastation. And guess who the first one they blame? God. And I've seen this. They come to me and say, why did God do that? I'm like, you're not following God. You're not seeking the Lord. You're not applying the word of God. You're not walking in his ways. And of course you're going to fall. There's going to be problems. But listen, don't blame God. He's the answer. Here we go. What was their response? They heard the gospel. They heard they need to repent. They heard that this one is the prince, the king, seated at the right hand of the Father. He'll forgive you of your sins, and all you need to do is repent and turn. You'd think all of them would say, yes, we want this Jesus. But what did they do? When they heard this, they were furious and plotted to do. Instead of repenting, they heard the message. Instead of receiving the message, they wanted to kill the messenger, the messengers, and they plotted to kill them. What happens next? Come back next week. Read ahead. We're going to find out what happens next. But as we close, obedience, repentance, and the forgiveness of God. It's so much better to do it his way. That's called obedience. When we mess up, when we fall, turn back to him. That's called repentance. And when you do, he's quick to forgive you. He's slow to anger. Confess it to him, turn from it, ask for help, and watch God cleanse and wash you and use you. So as we close, I just want to say, please, please be about your Father's business. We don't know how much time we have here. Even if you live a full lifespan, guess what? That's considered a vapor. It's very short. As for me and my house, we're going to serve the Lord. And I would highly, highly recommend, as for you and your house, oh, serve the Lord. Put him first. Be obedient to what he's called you to do. Why? Because Father knows best. His way is far better than our ways. Amen.
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3: 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So, appreciate you, KKLA family, it's David James, so much. As we study God's words, we become healthier, better stewards of our life, of our bodies. So I have shed 30 pounds, and so thankful for that because, you know, I want to become, I just want to be a better steward of my body, of my life. And it came down to, why do I make the decisions I make? Because everything is a decision, right? Why do I choose to keep this on? Now, there's health issues and medical issues sometimes that keep us from losing as much as we'd like to lose. Completely understand that. But when you're really overweight, there are certain triggers as to why we make the decisions we make. And it came down to, I realized, for the first time, Claire and I drove down from dropping off Matt, my eldest, in Phoenix to Treasure House. Matt is a young man with delays and disabilities. We said, hey, let's just drive down to Tucson. So we drove to Tucson on a whim. That's where my sister, who passed one day after she was born. And I remember when she was born. I remember holding her, and I remember when she passed. And Mom had the fortitude to get a graveside. And there's a headstone there. Well, I'd never visited. And so Claire, let's just go down to Tucson. Well, it's one of the things we did. KKLA family, Claire will attest, she's never seen me weep so profusely. And I wondered, why am I doing this? And it took weeks until it dawned on me. I made many decisions because I hadn't forgiven myself that I had survived and Anita had not. And that unlocked realizing that's why I made some decisions, even eating-wise. And it changes everything when we deal with and lay at the foot of the cross and wrestle with that trauma. So I consider and encourage you to do the same. It'll be a game changer. Let God help you with that. It's going to be a tough road, but it's well worth it.
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8: Most Americans think of Abraham Lincoln and they think of the Civil War or the Emancipation. 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Why did it matter? Because Lincoln understood that freedom was not merely the absence of tyranny. Rather, freedom required responsibility, labor, stewardship, and moral courage. A free people must be given room to build, but they also must be willing to cultivate what they have been given. That still matters today. Liberty without responsibility decays. Opportunity without character collapses. Lincoln's lesson is clear. A nation stays free when its people remain willing to work, build, and steward freedom under God.
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10: it is still possible to presume upon the grace of God.